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3: 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I'm Jim Dallas. A 17-year-old boy has been arrested in connection with the slaying of a teenager at the First Friday in downtown Las Vegas. Isaac Manriquez appeared in family court on Wednesday. He will be charged as an adult. The suspect is accused of shooting three teenagers a little after 10 p.m. on Friday during a physical altercation in which 15-year-old Karth Anasi Jacobs Rogers was fatally wounded. The killing has shaken the business owners, which have taken part of the popular First Friday event, which serves as an arts and culture festival on the first Friday of each month. Organizers said in a statement that they were devastated by the shooting, and they were committed to doing everything they can in identifying the most thorough and appropriate response possible, which they will provide before the planning or the announcement of any future event. Construction of the Athletics Las Vegas Ballpark hit new heights yesterday with the completion of the third steel truss over the project, marking the tallest point of the $2.1 billion stadium. The massive arch is composed of five separate truss pieces and was fabricated on the site. It's 700 feet wide and 290 feet tall.
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3: 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Also, utility work on Maryland Parkway. The left lane is closed there. Also, those left turns are going to be reduced.
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9: Responsible for injuries. This is Wayne Allen Root, America's favorite conservative rock star, direct from the entertainment capital of the world, Las Vegas. What time is it? It's time for war! Here's your host, 100% raw truth, 100% American made, the warrior, Wayne Allen Root.

We know the root, the root, the root, the root is on fire. Welcome to my show. I almost said welcome back. I just finished my podcast minutes ago. It's like this is an extension of my podcast. Hours and hours on radio and TV gets you dizzy after a while. This is my show, America Speaks, on Real America's Voice TV Network. I got a commentary I wrote today. A rare disagreement with President Trump, but I always say it nicely, and I always hope that it convinces him to change his mind, and I think this might very well do it. This commentary is titled, I Told You So, and I know liberals, MAGA conservatives are going to be up cheering, standing ovation for Wayne Root on this one. I told you so. I've warned for 20 years that Obama is a communist Muslim Manchurian candidate who hates America. Now he's campaigning for a communist Muslim who supports Sharia law for life. What does that make Obama? Common sense. It's ironic that President Trump announced just in the last 24 hours that he doesn't want former President Obama prosecuted. That's the biggest mistake of President Trump's presidency, because it's now 100% clear who and what Obama is. No one can any longer debate what I'm about to say. Obama is an un-American communist radical Muslim. How can I prove that? Well, who you support, who you endorse, and who you campaign for certainly defines who you are. As an example, if I campaigned for David Duke, the KKK racist, white supremacist, neo-Nazi, wouldn't the liberal mainstream media call Wayne Root a racist, white supremacist, KKK Nazi? Of course they would. And they might be right. Well, guess who just announced he's campaigning for an un-American communist radical Muslim who supports Sharia law? Obama. Obama just announced he'll be on stage in Michigan on October 24th campaigning for and openly endorsing Democrat U.S. Senate candidate Abdul El-Sayed. Abdul El-Sayed is a communist radical Muslim who once said he will support Sharia law for life. So what does that make Obama? Common sense. Is it a fact that Abdul El-Sayed says he supports Sharia law for life? Well, yeah. Here's the quote from his lips from the New York Times, as reported by the Washington Free Beacon. Michigan Democrat Senate nominee Abdul El-Sayed once declared his sacred obligation to follow Sharia law in every aspect of his life until he meets his maker on the day he dies, according to unearthed comments he made to the New York Times in 2009 as a young man buying his first home. He was buying his first home under Sharia law. But don't listen to me. I mean, I'm biased. I strongly believe Islam is a death sentence for Western civilization. I strongly believe Islam is incompatible with America, the U.S. Constitution. I strongly believe Islam can never assimilate into America. I strongly believe Sharia law can never be allowed in America. But don't take my word for it. Just ask Google. Google is as far left biased as it gets. Yet even Google admits that Sharia law is extreme, poisonous, and most importantly, deadly. Here's what Google says about, and I'm quoting what they say, the dark side of Sharia law. Restrictions on freedom of religion and speech. Leaving Islam or converting to another religion is treated as a crime, and in some fundamentalist nations is punishable by death under Sharia law. So to just leave Islam, they murder you. Here's blasphemy laws. Criticizing Islam or criticizing the Prophet Muhammad or criticizing the Quran can lead to severe prison sentences or execution. So criticize them, you die. Non-Muslim status. This is all by Google. Under strict historical or fundamentalist frameworks, non-Muslims are classified as Dahimis, which is protected people, which means you can limit their rights to build houses of worship, proselytize, meaning recommend Christianity or Judaism, or hold certain public offices. Persecution of gay people under Sharia law, harsh penalties. Fundamentalist state interpretations penalize homosexuality with imprisonment, corporal punishment, or death.
meaning they will either imprison you, torture you, or murder you for being gay, let alone lesbian, let alone transgender.

by men. Women can't even go out without men, right? The right of men to beat their wives, the right of men to have sex with them whenever they want, whether a woman wants it or not, the right of men to practice polygamy, meaning you can marry 15 women, and the restriction of women's legal rights in divorce cases, and in estate law, women can't inherit an estate, only men can, in cases of rape, in court testimony, and in consent to marriage. Or listen to the testimony of Egyptian-born Noni Darwish, author of the book Cruel and Unusual Punishment. Here she explains what it was like to grow up in Egypt under Sharia law. For the first 30 years of my life, she says, I lived as a virtual slave, a second-class citizen who had to watch what I said even to my closest friends. Under Islamic law, I had to live in a gender-segregated environment, meaning she could only be around women, never men, and always be aware that the legal and social penalty for sin could end my life, meaning if you have sex, if you drink, if you're caught doing something they don't like, they kill you. Treating all aspects of human relations as governable by Allah's law, i.e. Sharia law, allows a woman seen without a headdress to be flogged, punishes rape victims, and calls for beheading for adultery. And of course, if a woman commits adultery, beheading, if a man has 15 wives and sex with 15 women, it's great. I never questioned or challenged it, she says, or dared to even think about its validity. Folks, this is what a Democrat U.S. Senate candidate, El Sayed, believes in. For every aspect of his life, till the day he dies, how disgusting, how disgraceful, how impossible to believe that he could be a senator. And Obama supports him, endorses him, and campaigns for him. Obama is no longer hiding who he is. It's all out in the open. I'll say it again. It's now 100% fact and beyond debate. Obama is now, and always has been, an un-American, communist, radical, Muslim, Manchurian candidate who supports Sharia law. I told you so! I've been right for almost 20 years, since 2007. Right? It'll be 20 years I've been right in another 3 months. Now it's all out in the open. Obama tried to destroy this country. Obama tried to destroy capitalism. Obama tried to destroy you, President Trump. He ordered the spying on you and your campaign. He ordered the Russian collusion conspiracy to take down your presidency. He coordinated the 2020 stolen election to throw you out of office. He ordered your persecution after 2020. Obama wanted you to die in prison. Obama's the one who invented open borders to flood this country with illegal alien foreign invaders. He learned it at Columbia. It's called Cloward Piven. And then he got them registered to vote Democrat to rig and steal all future elections. Obama destroyed the U.S. healthcare system and bankrupted middle-class America with the fraud and lies of Obamacare. Now it's the worst, most expensive healthcare system in the world because of Obama. Obama flooded this nation with Muslim migrants.

0: 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Trump is in charge. 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

0: Halloween on the Root. The Root, the Root, the Root's on fire. Welcome back to the show, America Speaks. I wanted to, we got a couple callers on the line. Phone number's 800-347-ROOT. 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This show on TV, on Real America's Voice, is simulcast now on radio, especially my Vegas and Connecticut stations. 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Before I get to a couple calls, I do want to mention that France is under attack. I mean, massive attack. And it's completely Muslim protesters. I mean, like almost 100% Muslims rioting and firebombing and stabbing and shooting and beating up policemen and hitting policemen, getting them on the ground, then kicking them in the head while they're on the ground, trying to set people on fire with torches. The entire country is being overrun by Muslim migrants. And this is what you get when you allow mass migration. And this is what America could get very soon in the future. There's millions of Muslims in the United States. Many of them radicalized. We should not have let them in. We should not let any more in from any countries that are radicalized. In other words, you let in a Muslim from, you know, Australia, that's not the same as letting in a Muslim from, you know, Gaza, you know, or from Egypt, or from some other area that is radicalized with Muslims who hate Christians and Jews. It's insanity to let these people in our country from Somalia, as an example, right? I mean, those are countries that hate America, hate Jews, hate Christians, hate capitalism, hate democracy. What are we doing? Why are we committing suicide as a nation with open borders? Why are we not checking who comes in to our country? So thank God we have Trump as president and we've secured the border, but man, did we let bad people in for the 4 years under Biden, and no one even talks about it. What do you think happened during the 8 years under Obama? Don't you know that Obama is the Manchurian candidate, communist, Muslim, if not Muslim, certainly Muslim sympathizer, but I think Muslim. I always thought Muslim. And now, after all these years, 20 years or so, of me warning people that Obama was a communist, Muslim radical supporting Manchurian candidate, after 20 years of that, and people rolling their eyes and going, oh, Wayne, you're exaggerating. Really? Now Trump is campaigning in Michigan for Al Saib, right? For a candidate who is a communist Muslim radical. So what do you think that makes Obama? A communist Muslim radical? If you back, it's like Wayne Root campaigning for David Duke when he was the king of the KKK, right? If I campaign for David Duke, does that make me a white extremist? You can't say you're not a white extremist if you're campaigning for a white extremist or the KKK or a Nazi. If you campaign for a Nazi, does that make you a Nazi supporter? So when Obama campaigns for a communist Muslim, isn't Obama now outed as a communist Muslim? Of course he is. Now, I can't say what's in someone's mind. Maybe he thinks he's a Christian. He went to church, not a mosque, all those years. But the church he went to, Reverend Wright, hated America and said, gee, damn America. And we deserve 9/11. And Jews are terrible. That was the church that Obama went to, a radicalized anti-American pastor. And he sat in the pew and said nothing. So damn straight, Obama, in my opinion, is a Manchurian candidate, communist, Muslim, radical, sympathizer, or Muslim. I think Muslim, raised in Indonesia. Let's grab some calls. Let's grab Obi from Virginia. Obi from Virginia, you're on with Wayne on the Root. How are you? Welcome.
1: Hey, I'm good. Glad I'm on your show today. And so my question is, what's going to happen to the GOP once Trump leaves? Is it going to go back to the swamp creatures prior to Trump? Or is it going to stay mega strong?
0: Well, here's the thing, Obi. I always welcome your calls, and I'm glad you called. Thank you. You're always welcome here. But it seems like you always ask me questions I have no answer to, which is sad, because I don't know what's going to happen to the GOP. No one knows. You know, anyone who tells you they know what's going to happen in the midterms is lying. Anyone who tells you they know what's going to happen to the GOP after Trump is lying. How do I know what's going to happen to the GOP? It could go either way. Are we strong enough without Trump to keep control of the GOP, or will the rhinos snap back and grab control? I don't know. I tend to think the rhinos will probably snap back and grab control, but I don't know. it sure looks like at this moment, OB, that President Trump is hated by a large percentage of Republican senators and Republican congressmen. And these guys are running as Republicans, and they don't like Trump, and they don't like Trump's agenda, and they want to block Trump's agenda. The senators have blocked Trump's agenda for the whole 2 years that Trump's been back in his second term. All right, 800-347-ROOT, 800-347-7668. We'll be right back.
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8: 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The Raiders will be in New England on Sunday as 3.5-point underdogs. 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
17: On the construction projects, the HOV lanes are going to be closed 24-7 on Interstate 11 both directions from Southern Rancho to Rainbow. Also work on the median on Boulder Highway southbound from East Flamingo to Interstate 11 North. Now you're up to date with on-time traffic.
0: On fire. Welcome to America Speaks on Real America's Voice. I'm your Secretary of War, and this is the Wayne Street Media, and I'm the biggest MAGA mouth in the world. Let's take calls. 800-347-ROOT. We'll take calls for the rest of the show. Toll free. Doesn't cost you a dime. 800-347-ROOT. My old friend Chet Kopic, who has now passed away, sadly, always starred on my sports TV shows. Chet used to say, you're on the phone, it's your dime, it's your dance floor. I love that saying. It's your dime, it's your dance floor. But it's really not your dime, because in his case, you were calling in on your dime, but now it's 800 numbers, you're calling in on our dime. So it's our dime, but it's your dance floor. Let's start with JD in Las Vegas. JD, you're on with Wayne. How are you?
18: I'm doing great, Wayne, but I'm getting better. That old Zig Ziglar line. I called my county commissioner, Michael Knapp.
0: Are you there? We lost you.
18: Yeah. Can you hear me all right?
0: Yeah, you said you called your county commissioner. And now you said you called your county commissioner. I never heard another word. Tell us what you said.
18: Michael Knapp, 7 or 8 times before he returned the call and said he didn't know who invited that devil to the Clark County Commission. That's number one. number two, you need 2 hours.
0: Full of crap. He's full of crap. You know that, right?
18: Yeah, he is. He was appointed by Steve Sisolak to the position when he originally got it. Number two, you need 2 hours. You need 2 hours.
0: Thank you.
18: More corporate sponsors. By the way, Obama, I was on the radio years ago, and he stated how good everything was going, they were saying, with the Biden administration. And he says, offhandedly, sure, 90% of the 4,000 people working for Biden worked for me. So he gave Biden practically his entire staff. Now, what I wanted to say originally was President Reagan, in his profound speeches many times, but one thing that I'll never forget, freedom is never more than one generation from extinction. And we are at that crossing road right now. The Democrats keep talking about democracy. They're a party of slogans. Health care for everybody, democracy, abortion. But now they won't debate the governors of Michigan, the governors of Arizona, New York. They
0: California.
18: Won't debate the Republic. California
0: will not debate
18: the Republic. their Republican opponents. But they want democracy, and these are the same people that tried to keep President Trump off the ballot in three states before he even ran. They wanted to exclude him from running in 2024.
0: Right.
18: So this democracy crap is just crap. Now,
0: well, and wait, hold on one second. Don't forget, let me throw you one other thing, J.D., don't forget, these are the same people that wanted to put him in jail for the rest of his life. And by the way, they just did that in South Korea. The same people are running the South Korean elections, and they elected a communist in South Korea, and the other guy claims they stole the election. No voter ID, no proof of citizenship, unlimited mail-in ballots. They stole the South Korean election. Who did it? Chinese Communist Party. China's meddling in America, Chinese meddling in Europe, Chinese meddling in South Korea. The South Korean president declared martial law and said they stole the election. We got to recount the election ballots. And they put him in jail and they convicted him and he's in jail for life. For life.
18: Yeah.
0: If you disagree with communists, they try and put you in jail for life or shoot you dead with a firing squad. This is what you're dealing with. It's the same people in America and South Korea. China and the CCP own the Democrat Party.
18: Well, yeah, and Iran wants the Democrats to vote against the Republicans. As you might remember, when Ronald Reagan gave his first inauguration address, what happened? They released the 52 hostages. What do you think is going to happen, Iran, if the Democrats lose the midterms? They know. First of all, by the way, you know, Hillary said, I will bomb Iran. Biden said, I will bomb Iran. Kamala said, I will bomb Iran if they have a nuclear weapon. But Kamala also said, the SAVE Act means you have to prove who you are to vote. It was incredulous. These people are insane.
0: JD, you're onto something. You're really onto something. I got to write a commentary based on what you said. If Trump and the GOP win the midterms, Iran is going to be turned into a parking lot. So the next day, they will put their hands up and say, you win and we give in whatever you want. The war is over. But if the Democrats win the midterms, then Iran knows that they won with the American public because that means we want to get out so bad. We threw the Republicans out and Iran will hold out for a long time. And God knows what the result will be. So the entire midterm result will result in what occurs the day after in the thinking of the leaders of Iran. We need to win for President Trump, and then Iran will give up the next day, just like the Iranians with the embassy hostage situation gave up in 1980 for President Trump. Good thinking, J.D.
18: Hey, Wayne, they know that Trump ain't bull spitting. They know that their goose is cooked and feathered and tarred,
0: if we win,
18: whatever you want to call it.
0: If we win, their goose is cooked. If the Democrats win, Trump's hands are kind of tied. Now, he may go crazy and bomb them like there's no tomorrow between November 4th and January when the Democrats will take over the House and the Senate. But his hands are going to be tied after that. He's never going to be able to do anything after that. And they know that. So they're stalling.
18: I disagree with you when you said about Obama going to jail and when Trump said he's not going to prosecute Obama and Biden or whatever. I want to see Obama. I want to see them discover that Obama was not born in Hawaii. Obama was an illegitimate president. I know that. You know that. There are a lot of people that know that. And everything Obama did for 8 years, the worst thing that he ever did, he destroyed our health care. You want your doctor, you can keep him. You want to save $2,500, blah, blah, blah. This debacle of the Democrat health care is the worst law that was ever passed in the history of our country.
0: Correct.
18: And they're telling Trump, you got to fix it. No, Democrats, you got to fix it.
0: Yeah, but J.D., there's one thing you just said I don't understand. You said you disagree with me. You don't want Obama to go to prison?
18: No, I want him to be embarrassed and proven that he's not an American citizen and everything he's ever said and done will be wiped out of the history books.
0: Yeah, but I'd like to see him go to Gitmo for a few years because he deserves that. He's a traitor to the United States of America. I believe, listen, I've got 100 emails overnight. Every one of them is mad at Trump for saying he doesn't want to prosecute Obama. They all say, if you let one man get away with the terrible things he's done, then no one will ever stop. There's no intimidation factor. They'll keep torturing Republicans. They'll keep weaponizing government. They'll keep coming after Republicans. They'll keep spying on Republicans. They'll keep making up Russian collusion. Anything Wayne, to stop us and then to throw us out of office.
18: Wayne, I'd rather see Comey. I'd rather see Brennan. I'd rather see Jack Smith. I want to see McCabe, McCoob, Strzok, Stroke. Every one of those bastards that tried to put Trump in prison, that tried to ruin our democracy. I'd rather see all of them go to jail instead of Obama, because there is a list of those 51 bastards that said, oh, the Hunter Biden thing was a fault.
0: Right.
18: Russian collusion. All those 51, they were the pinnacle of our country. These people were ambassadors. They were admirals. They were everybody. They were senators. And nothing happened to those 51 people who wrote that
0: right,
18: letter.
0: But JD, I agree with you 110%, but you're missing a point. All of them were run by Obama. He is the... Yes. All roads lead to Obama. He did it.
18: Yes,
0: so when you arrest Comey, when you convict Comey, when you convict Brennan, twist their arm. You can go to jail for 100 years and die in prison. Or you can go to jail for 1 year if you're willing to testify who gave you the order, which was Barack Obama. That's how you stop the mafia, and that's how you stop Barack Obama, who's the communist mob. That's what he is. He's the communist version of the Gambino crime family, and you got to twist arms and make them the lower level capos have to testify against the capo di tutti, which is Barack Hussein Obama. We got to run. Thank you, JD. Sponsor of this segment of the show is VRA, Vertical Research Advisory. Here's an alert for middle-class Americans. 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He left the highest levels of success on Wall Street to help mom and pop investors 23 years ago with his amazing investment newsletter. I've been a witness all 23 years. 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All right, we have a minute left. Let's go to quick, hopefully it's a quick voicemail. Kathy on line one. Let's hear what Kathy has to say.
14: I'm just trying to figure out why all the deaths with the COVID vaccine. I'm trying to figure out why Donald Trump keeps getting his shots and boosters, and he seems healthy. If you could talk about that, thank you.
0: Well, first of all, he doesn't seem healthy. I'm not sure what you're looking at. Donald Trump has a myriad of health problems. Donald Trump, the liberal media constantly talks about the bruising on his hands and the swollen ankles and the swollen legs. He's got all kinds of health issues. Hi, Wayne Allyn for Zichaj Genesis Medicine. Their CEO, Dan Montano, has been a guest on my show many times to discuss his company's medicines to reverse type 2 diabetes, reverse Parkinson's, and reverse heart disease. 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I know many of you have type 2 diabetes, or Parkinson's, or heart disease, or you know someone who does, so listen up! You could participate in one of their upcoming free medical research studies using their breakthrough medicines. 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
0: All right. Wayne LaRoute, America Speaks. What did that phone number, 800-347-ROOT, what did that last nice lady say? You know, Trump keeps getting the vaccines, and how come he's okay? Well, first of all, everybody's different. They all have different immune systems. They all have different bodies. They all were given different cells by God. Some people may be immune to the COVID vaccine. Some people may get much less spike proteins in their shot. Maybe they're getting a saline shot. Mostly, and other people got a bad shot filled with spike proteins. I've seen the numbers. Anyone who got the bad shot with high levels of spike proteins was dead in the office or dead within 2 days. Lots of people died immediately after getting the COVID vaccine. Others are alive 5 years later, but they're very sick. President Trump has had several health issues, major bruising on his arms. Who knows where else the bruising is? And his legs terribly swollen. Who knows what's causing these problems? But I'm assuming the vaccine could have something to do with it. Here's a story that just came out today. Help, please, help. Heartbreaking records from the American people reveal desperate cries from Americans who took the COVID shots and are reporting severe illness and suicidal thoughts. No one is helping me, they cry. Well, something weird's going on because I've never before seen so many people committing suicide, so many women murdering their children. And in the last day, after weeks of seeing woman after woman kill her own children and then try and kill herself, and I saw a woman kill her husband and her two children. I saw another woman kill her husband and one child. And then I saw a man, an insurance executive, kill his wife and his child. And I saw another man kill his wife and his child. There is something going on. And these COVID vaccines cause neurological damage in the centers of the brain that are involved with violence. And people are getting violent like I've never seen. Liberals are violent. They want blood. They want death. They want conservatives to die. They want Trump to die. They want Charlie Kirk to die. I'm sure they want Wayne Root to die. They're crazy. And all the people that are committing suicide, I've never seen such public stories every day. Something is wrong. So this story kind of tells it all, that people who had the COVID vaccine are suffering suicidal, violent thoughts. Very interesting, very eye-opening. All right, let's grab Dave from Ohio. Dave from Ohio, you're on with Wayne Root. How are you?
1: I'm still laughing at you, JD. I'm telling you, this is the most entertaining radio I think I've ever heard. But I got to be the voice of reason, Wayne. Can you believe that I'm saying that? Now, I agree with everything you say about Obama. I said from day one that who do you think was controlling Biden? It sure in the hell wasn't Obama. Harris, because her head stuck in a wine bottle. You knew darn well that it was Obama controlling everything. Like you right. and JD talked about, 90% of all the people were Obama's people. Obama hated Trump. He made that remark, and that's what got Trump to even run for president. That's all been documented. Trump admitted that. He would never even ran for president except Obama embarrassed him and blah, blah, blah. But right. Here's what I'm saying now. Look, we're 25, 26 days out from the election. We have to focus. We have to go after the low-hanging fruit. And so what I'm saying is, let's don't worry about Obama, because people, like you say, they don't like Obama. He's old news. He's flirted out of his rock, and now he's out here campaigning for the crackpot from Michigan and some of these other kooks. Here's what I'm telling you right now. You tell me if I'm right or wrong. The low-hanging Pelosi, Hillary, in other words, all the senile Bernie, all the low-hanging fruit are these characters that's out there in the media every day. We have to go after them, because you know as well as I do, Congress and the Senate has less than a 20% rating. They're the ones that caused all the inflation. They caused all the problem with the shots. They've caused everything. We have to attack them. And I think what Trump is saying is he's downplaying what you talked about. And I agree with you 100%. I mean, you can't disagree with anything you said. But what I'm saying is that we have to concentrate on what the problem is, because the Democrats has tried to shift it. This whole thing about gas and diesel, that was caused by the Democrats and Biden Harris. Am I right or wrong?
0: No, you're 100% right. But I don't know that, you know, look, I say that on my show all the time. I said it today with my guest. I said it on Monday with my guest, who was number two at the Treasury Department, to Scott Bessent, that Trump needs to explain to the American people there's a difference between inflation and prices. That it was Biden who made the prices skyrocket, and you can't make them go back down unless you have a Great Depression. You can't get deflation without a Great Depression. Nobody wants a Great Depression, so you're stuck with Biden's prices. But inflation is a measurement of how much more they go up. And under Trump, they have not gone up, other than gas due to the Iran war. Nothing else has gone up. His inflation rate is very low. You're still paying a lot because it's Biden's prices. So I've said that for a long time, but I think it's probably too late to explain a complicated issue like that to the American people. All right, Wayne Allen Root from AmericaNow.com. Email WayneRoot at gmail.com. We'll be right back.

0: In Las Vegas, we value faith, family, and the rule of law. So does Judge Jennifer Schwartz, a lifelong Las Vegan, granddaughter of a World War II veteran, and wife of a retired Metro Detective Sergeant with 25 years on the force. Judge Schwartz knows the sacrifices law enforcement families make to keep us safe. That's why police officers, sheriff's deputies, and veterans across Nevada stand with her. Experience, integrity, respect for the Constitution. Re-elect Judge Jennifer Schwartz, District Court Department 17.
1: Paid for by the committee to elect Judge Jennifer Schwartz.
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4: Breaking news this hour from Town Hall. I'm Ken Mormon in Washington. Isaias has grown to a powerful Category 2 storm as it rumbles toward the Gulf Coast. The National Hurricane Center says it's packing sustained winds of 100 miles per hour and will likely make landfall somewhere between New Orleans and Panama City late Friday or early Saturday. Florida Governor Ron DeSantis says his state, like others along the coast, is getting ready.
5: So we'll monitor it. Yes, we have people staged for search and rescue. The utilities are on their high alert to be able to do rapid power restoration.
4: The execution of Nidal Hassan by firing squad will reportedly be live streamed. The former Army doctor killed 12 soldiers, one civilian, and an unborn baby in November 2009 at Fort Hood in Texas. Secretary of War Hegseth telling the media outlet Human Events, "We'll make sure that people are able to watch it and that it's public." Hassan's set to be executed December 3rd. President Trump says the U.S. military will not attack Iran before the midterm elections.
6: President Trump taking to his Truth Social page, saying the U.S. is having productive discussions with the Islamic Republic of Iran. The president goes on to say, "I want to make it clear to everybody that while Iran is in very bad condition, both economically and militarily, and while the blockade will remain in full force and effect, with oil flowing in record numbers of barrels through the Hormuz Strait, we will not be attacking Iran at any time prior to the midterm elections." Laura Winters reporting.
4: The USS Abraham is back home in San Diego. A large crowd of cheering family members and loved ones greeted the aircraft carrier as it pulled into port this afternoon after a record 10-month-long deployment. This is townhall.com.
7: Millions will vote soon, but do they really know the issues? Now, Rob Schmidt is on Newsmax tonight talking about the war for America's future. Rob Schmidt reveals that many Americans are embracing socialism, especially young people. Rob exposes the hidden dangers of socialism and its war on our freedom. 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A secure border, biggest tax cuts in history, inflation under control, lowest drug prices, largest crime drop ever, and so much more. 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So watch Newsmax on cable tonight. 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
0: 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It's October, so we shouldn't be surprised that things could get a bit spooky, and that may happen this weekend with rain in the forecast. The National Weather Service says remnants of Hurricane Rachel are expected to bring rain to southern Nevada beginning Sunday, carrying over into Monday as well as Tuesday. Now, forecasters say there's a 10% chance of rain Saturday evening, with chances increasing to 70% on Sunday. Showers expected to linger
8: with a 50% chance of moisture Monday as well as Tuesday, as a cold front from the Pacific Northwest mingles with the leftovers from Hurricane Rachel. Tuesday's forecast high will only be in the 70s, more than 10 degrees below normal. Southern Nevada has not been that cool since back in April. With mortgage interest rates on the rise, local home prices and sales decreased last month. Las Vegas realtors reporting the median sales price for an existing single-family home in September was $470,000, down more than 1% from August and the same price as September of last year. Nearly 2,200 existing homes sold last month, down more than 7% from the same time last year, with almost 8,000 homes on the market without any offers being made. But more than 75% did sell within 60 days, with more than 23% of those sales being all cash deals. Local real estate agents, meanwhile, say the Las Vegas housing market is correcting itself through volume before price. Listings topping 10,000 for the first time since 2014, 10,304 homes for sale at the end of August. Now, the last time Southern Nevada had more than 10,000 homes in the market was in the aftermath of the Great Recession in 2009. Take AM 670 with you wherever you go. 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
13: And it's Thursday, ladies and gentlemen. Welcome to the show. Please come inside. We've got much to get to here on the radio program. Let me check something real quick here.
14: Look at in presidential elections. That, look, the Republicans are gaining versus where they were 8 years ago during Trump.
13: I'm pretty much sure that the polls are saying that Democrats are going to win, and the media is saying that Democrats are going to win and kick some buttons and everything.
14: First midterm election. Take a look here. GOP gains in party registration margin versus Election Day 2018. In Arizona, the Republican margin versus the Democrat, Republicans are up 4 points. How about Nevada? Republicans up 5 points. What? How about North Carolina? Yeah. Republicans up 8 points. How about the Commonwealth of Pennsylvania?
13: Yeah.
14: Republicans up 7 points.
13: Yeah.
14: So when you take a look at how people are actually registering, this is not polling data, compared to where we were 8 years ago, Republicans are doing considerably better in what are the swing states, at least normally, in presidential elections.
13: Well, that's because we're motivated, you see. A lot of people don't understand that. There's a lot of Republicans who think that we're going to sit this out. And what have I been saying the last few weeks? And pardon me, I'm just going to tell you, the contrast is a little weird on the broadcast today because, I don't know, the power was shut down here in the building last night. I had to reset everything. So I'm going to be looking a little pink and a little weird here today, like a newborn baby, but it's just because I'm glad to see you. We'll get it figured out as the show progresses. Please pardon the minor adjustment in the hue of the show. But I've been telling you, this is different. You know why? Because MAGA is involved here, okay? MAGA is involved here. This is a MAGA midterm. We know what is at stake here. We have spent 10 years defending ourselves and working to not only keep our president out of prison, and also doing our level best to keep him from being murdered by the left. The left has been throwing a 10-year temper tantrum, and we are battle-hardened, not battle-weary. There you go. That's all you need to know. And I don't know what else I got to tell you. This morning I went over. I got a chance to meet some people today. It was kind of fun. Peter Navarro. Got to meet him today. He had a he was over at his this event that Newsmax was sponsoring. A wonderful conversation with Greta Von Susteren and Scott Bessent. Got to see Scott Bessent, the Treasury Secretary, up on the stage. And Peter Navarro was there, and Steve Moore was there, and let's see who else. Ed Henry was doing the emceeing of the event, the panel, and I'm trying to think of the other guy, but anyway, Navarro was there, Moore was there. Navarro was frickin' just amazing, and I met him outside after the event, and I said, "They don't get it, do they, Peter?" And he goes, "No, they do not." And he knew exactly what I was talking about, because while Moore and while everybody else is talking about how the midterms could go the way of the Democrats and it could this and could that, what's Donald Trump going to have to do, having to fight all these indictments and all of these, impeachments that are coming and all that. And I said to Peter, I said, they don't get it. They don't get it. He talked about a lot of things. He talked about 1982, Reagan taking over after a terrible economy created by Jimmy Carter. And things have changed so dramatically since then. A, Donald Trump is, and I know I shouldn't say this because I'm going to get a lot of heat from you Rush Limbaugh fans, and I'm not blaspheming Reagan. I'm just saying what Trump is doing compared to Reagan makes Reagan look like small potatoes. Sorry. There were Democrats who actually were able to work with Reagan back in 1982. Not anymore. Donald Trump is fighting everything. Plus, you've got this explosion in incredible technology that's happening. Plus, you've got Donald Trump, for the first time in American history, telling businesses, reshore here. You can write off everything. If you're going to build a factory, you can write off everything. Yesterday, something the Democrats couldn't be worried about, which was savings accounts for children. Because, for 50-plus years, we've been talking about how Social Security is screwed. Okay, my generation, screwed. We're Gen X, all right? And then we were told that we're going to get, eventually they're going to get Social Security. Like, that's security. It's a pittance. It's nothing. It might be able to cover maybe the rent with it. But ridiculous. And so Donald Trump says, hey, I don't know, how about we put some money into a savings account for kids? They've been trying this forever, by the way. They've been talking about maybe, I don't know, following the stock market, maybe investing in the stock market. But Democrats are like, no, you got to let it just sit in an account. By the way, you don't have any money in your Social Security. There's nothing there. It's air. The money you pay in for Social Security right now is immediately distributed to the people who are on it right now. You don't have a dime. There's nothing there. Now, if you could have taken all of the money you paid since you started working, and it had been part of it invested in stock market, et cetera, might have had some Apple stock in there. You, at 65 years old, might retire a millionaire. But what do you got now? Now you're going to get $1,200 a month from the government. And Donald Trump yesterday came up with this brilliant idea to say how we're going to put some money in a savings account for the kids starting at birth. Parents can put $5,000, employer can put $2,500. By their 18th birthday, they could have hundreds of thousands of dollars. Wouldn't have to worry about all this stupid student debt, going to a university with a worthless degree and hundreds of thousands of dollars in student debt. You've got no tax on tips. You've got no tax on overtime. I mean, you no tax on Social Security. I could go on and on and on. This is a president who is doing what Ronald Reagan couldn't even have imagined doing, because Donald Trump is a businessman. Donald Trump is a businessman. And the Democrats are so convinced, they're so convinced they're going to win in the midterms. On what? On what? The Democrats are awful, dour, dark, terrible. They've decided to double down on leftism after they got their rear ends kicked up between their shoulders with Kamala Harris. So they decide to let the Democrat Socialists of America into the tent 2 months ago. They think, this is going to do it. This is going to do it. Guess what? It's completely blown up in their faces like the Acme, explosive plunger explosive that Wile E. Coyote, jumped up and down on the plunger, and then he went over and it tried to figure out why it wouldn't, and then the plunger goes down slowly and it goes right in his face. Right in his face. Wah, wah. That's your Democrat Party. And then here's Erin Barnett last night. She cannot believe last night that Donald Trump is drawing full houses, even though he has been for about 10 years, like a rock star. He does a big

0: ever before, maybe. What?
1: Feed the base in a way that will drive turnout, which I think will ultimately be the key here. Polls have been wrong before, maybe this time more than ever before. We'll see how it shakes out. But he knows he can drive people to come out, and that's what he's got to do, is energize them to come out. Now, the challenge.
0: Yeah, and he is. And in the meantime, this is what the Democrat Party has. They have Robert De Niro.
2: When masked and armed ICE thugs stalk our polling places, what do we say to them? Keep your hands off our vote. And when that coward, that piece of Donald Trump tries to take our voice and power away, what do we tell him?
0: How?
2: Your hands off our vote.
0: Well, meanwhile, in Texas, Donald Trump is introduced by Roger Clemens.
3: But what a privilege it is for me to be here to intro our great president.
0: Yeah, I know.
3: Yes, a man that loves our country, that puts all of us first, and puts America first.
0: Yes, that's amazing. And then, as though things couldn't get even better. Here's Donald Trump saying that he's going to give Roger Clemens the Medal of Freedom and another medal.
4: But tonight, I'm announcing that Roger Clemens is being given the single highest award, along with the Medal of Honor, the Congressional Medal of Honor. That's for military. This is for civilian. We're giving him the Presidential Medal of Freedom. And along with the Congressional Medal of Honor, it's the highest award bestowed upon anyone. And Roger, get up here, Roger.
0: Come on, Roger Clemens.
4: He'll be in the Hall of Fame someday.
0: This is Roger Clemens.
4: He deserves it. One of the greatest athletes.
0: Greatest pitcher of all time at an All-American rally, and it's a full house, and people are waving the flags and cheering USA, USA, while Robert De Niro, you know, is over here going, F this and bleep that and all that.
4: And maybe the greatest pitcher of all time.
0: Yeah.
4: And he deserves to be in the Hall of Fame.
0: Here he comes.
4: But this is a
0: Come
4: big
0: on up,
4: step
0: Roger.
4: Up.
3: Well, I'm stunned, number one, and again,
0: right.
3: 24 years, y'all. This supersedes anything that obviously I've done in my playing career.
0: Yeah.
3: And to get it from this man, this president, that there wouldn't be another president I'd want to get it from.
0: Wow, that is amazing. Meanwhile, Joe Biden was at the course d'elegance the other day with Jay Leno getting in his Corvette, and he apparently backed into another car. I don't even know what happened. I told you. What did I tell you? Overwhelm the left with joy and faith and patriotism. Joy and faith and patriotism. It's happening. It's happening. And then look at all the other things that are happening. You got in Minnesota, where Peggy Flanagan is running. You got the Somali population. 89% of them are on welfare. And she's still bedding down with the Somali population. Meanwhile, Somali gangs are shooting up high school homecomings. And then one Somali jihadi wanted to shoot up the Mall of America. Oh, my goodness. It is. I'm telling you guys, this is serendipitous. This is providential. This is the reaction to the action of evil. It is happening in real time. And what you need to do is you need to get out and vote, and you need to remain joyful and faithful. There you go. Let's take a break and come back. This is the Rob Carson Show.
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13: Hey, this is Rob Carson Show, Thursday. Michael Charbonneau is going to join us at the bottom of the hour, by the way. Had a lot of fun this morning. This has been a really fun week, guys. I got to meet Tom Homan earlier this week, Tom Homan earlier this week, and I got to play him his theme song, Tom Homan, and he was, like, really cool. And today I got to meet Peter Navarro and Steve Moore and saw Scott Bessent, and, I met the head of the IRS yesterday, and it kind of freaked me out a little bit. I was like, I might be a little late on that third quarter payment, but I did not expect this. Anyway, he was in the building. The head of the IRS was here in the building. I'm like, what? It was kind of cool. And then this morning I get to go over to the hotel, and I get to see Scott Besson and Greta Von Susteren over there. And I sent a picture to my son, who's pretty left of center. And he's like, holy crap, because he's an accounting major. He graduated with an accounting degree. So, to have Besson, even Besson was kind of a big deal to him. But it was something else. And it was optimistic and positive and all of that stuff. And president was out on the stump. And the Democrat Party is just in darkness. And I told you, we don't need to live in darkness. We really don't need to live in darkness. And last night he was in, I would say, rare form, but it's not rare form. He's just on it all the time. And the Democrats are like, he's crazy. He said he's going to bomb San Francisco and Los Angeles in the 25th Amendment. Shut up. You got a president who's on his game. He's hilarious. He's popular. He's got a hot wife, by the way. He was talking about his hot wife last night, Melania, because she corrected him because he called James Tallarico a vegan the other day and not a vegan. And so this is the president. This is the president of the United States talking about his wife tells him, honey, you mispronounced a word. And he shares it on stage. We will never have another politician or president who speaks like this.
14: He said all of a sudden, he's a vegan. My wife told me, sir,
13: sir. Jimmy. I'm sure she said, sir.
9: You have to do me just a little bit of a favor.
13: Yeah.
9: It's not vegan, it's vegan. Yeah. I don't know about that stuff. I'm not into it. But he said, it's vegan. Please pronounce that word properly. I called it vegan. Vegan. I thought it was... How the hell would I know? Yeah. I like steak.
13: There you go. How the hell would I know? I like steak. That's the line right there. I got to play that again. That was so fantastic.
9: Is that vegan? It's vegan. Yeah, I don't know about that stuff. I'm not into it. But he said, it's vegan. Please pronounce that word properly.
13: Honey,
9: I called it vegan. Vegan.
13: Honey, President of the United States, leader of the free world. It's vegan.
9: How the hell would I know? I like steak.
13: How the hell would I know? Oh, my God. And James Del Rico has not been seen in the state of Texas in 11 days, by the way. That's the big thing. Here's a little montage. This is Chris Matthews, who's always been bananas, and Ken Martin, the head of the DNC. They don't know what to do. They know their party just sucks.
14: But the question is, why don't people – can't Schumer wake up? You know, why doesn't Hakeem Jeffries wake up? Why don't the leaders of the Democratic Party act like leaders who are against this poisoning effect – of Donald Trump.
15: The Democratic Party brand.
13: Donald Trump is not poison, you moron.
15: It's not that great. You just showed that, right? And if the Democratic Party brand.
13: Donald Trump is not poison, you moron.
15: It's not that great. You just showed that, right? And if all we do is spend our time talking about Donald Trump, then we're not giving the American electorate and voters a sense of who we are.
13: Yeah, well, it's a little too late there, sunshine. It's a little too late. Mark Halperin was on last night talking to Benny Johnson, I guess, about the four big things that the GOP has right now.
16: I don't think it's a small factor. So big outspend on the Republican side. That's one.
13: Yeah.
16: Number two, the president has a lot to brag about, and some Republicans would like him to be a little bit more disciplined about talking about things like the Trump savings accounts for kids, about no tax
13: Pretty
16: on
13: cool.
16: tips, no tax
13: know,
16: on overtime, no tax on social security. Then there's the border and crime. Those are also things he can brag on.
13: Yeah, lowest murder rate in 120 freaking years.
16: That's two. One is accomplishments. One is financial advantages. Two is accomplishments. Three, the Democratic brand is horrible.
13: Yeah.
16: It's just horrible.
13: Yeah.
16: The Democrats are not winning this race. They are simply benefiting from the Republican challenges on the economy in particular. And then lastly, candidate quality matters. You know, we talk so much about all this other stuff.
13: Yeah, yeah.
16: But a lot of these really important races, Republicans have really good candidates.
13: Yeah.
16: Sometimes Democrats have okay candidates.
13: No.
16: But a lot of them, Republicans have the superior political.
13: No. Angie Nixon.
16: So I'd say those are the four big things.
13: Yeah, they're big. Angie Nixon sucks. Abdul El-Sayed sucks. The guy in Maine, I'm drawing a blank on his name because he's so unforgettable.
16: Those are the four big things.
13: Yeah, they're big. Angie Nixon sucks. Abdul El-Sayed sucks. The guy in Maine, I'm drawing a blank on his name because he's so unforgettable. He sucks. Here is Ned Ryan talking about the problem with the Democrats.
17: Two very divergent futures and visions for America.
13: Yeah, insane versus sane, of course, GOP being sane, common sense.
17: And you look at the commie coup has been successful inside the Democratic Party.
13: Yeah.
17: No real positive vision. No vision for prosperity and greater freedom for the American people.
13: Nope.
17: You look at their platform, obviously abolishing.
13: What platform?
17: Prisons and the police system, abolishing the U.S. Senate, packing the Supreme Court, open borders, all the crazy stuff, abolishing fossil fuels, as you made the point. No first world economy is going to be able to run on renewable energy. It has to be the fossil fuels. And then you look at the Republican vision for the future, and it's one of hope and prosperity. And do you really want these crazy people in charge?
13: No, we do not. Jim Gossett is the president, ladies and gentlemen, of the Rob Carson Show.
9: I always accentuate the positive.
13: It's vegan.
9: Eliminate the negative. Latch on
13: to the affirmative.
9: With me, there is no in between.
13: Joy, patriotism, faith.
9: State of the Union scored. Approval rate, how it has soared.
13: America rocks.
9: Democrats cannot afford to take me for granted anymore.
13: You really chose the DSA.
9: Inflation's low.
13: Brilliant. Oh,
9: employment's
13: my God.
9: High.
13: It is.
9: The Dow Jones, it is headed for the sky.
13: Kaboom.
9: Border secure.
13: It is.
9: Illegals aren't.
13: Boom.

you know, convention where they had nominated. And they tried to hijack Joy. Meanwhile, over here in the Republican convention, you got Hulk Hogan, God rest his soul, Kid Rock, you've got Faith, you've got the American flag, you've got flyovers now where people are crying when the national anthem is played. The Democrat Party tried to destroy the country, tried to burn it down in 2020 and let it just happen, open the southern border, all of that. And now Democrats, or I should say, Europe is going through the throes of that. And, you know, honestly, we've just had enough of it. And we aren't going to give up our country to these spoiled, entitled children of the DSA who have graduated with terrible, worthless degrees and hundreds of thousands of student debt. And we're not going to let them tell the welders and the builders and the shop owners and everybody how to do things. And we're not going to let you take everything over. There you go. All right. From Canada, the one and only. Thank God. I'm just kidding. Michael Charbonneau joins us next. Don't go anywhere.

0: Millions will vote soon. But do they really know the issues? Now, Rob Schmidt is on Newsmax tonight talking about the war for America's future. Rob Schmidt reveals that many Americans are embracing socialism, especially young people. 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
2: Donald Trump's election. 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
4: In Spain, they just legalized residence of 500,000 illegal aliens. In France, they throw grenades into hair salons in a broad daylight. Yeah. In Germany, not a single day goes by without someone being murdered with a knife. In Sweden, for example, you have bomb attack every other day. I can continue, but you just don't care. Those are not real problems for the European left-wing politicians. No, you are going to solve the situation in Minnesota. You are seriously discussing here the rule of law in the United States and criticizing American government for deporting illegal aliens, for deporting criminals out of their territory in the same time when Western European cities are gradually turning into a war zone.
5: I'm thinking that a worldwide wake-up is happening. And I know that a lot of people are thinking evil is winning and they're taking over. But no. I always say that the left exposes its flank so we can do what? Kick its rear end. There, I'll just say rear end. I want to be polite because there's a very polite gentleman on the screen with me, the one and only Michael Charbon, the Charbon Report from Canada. How are you, my friend? And we're not hearing the audio for Michael Charbon. So let's try to get Michael Charbon on the phone. How many times we have to do this, but let's go ahead and get try to Michael Charbon on the phone. Michael, call me. We'll get Michael Charbon on the phone in just a second there. I don't know what the deal is, but I wish we could get it figured out. It would be kind of cool for a change to actually get it figured out. Let's go get Michael Charbon on the phone in just a second there. I don't know what the deal is, but I wish we could get it figured out. It would be kind of cool for a change to actually get it figured out. Let's go to, in the meantime, while we're getting Michael Charbon on the phone, let's talk a little bit about Marco Rubio. Marco Rubio was in France yesterday, and he was pretty cool. So here are some of the things. This was a true world leader, and I believe that we are having a worldwide wake up.
6: But Europeans and our friends across the West must relearn the lessons our forefathers took from this place and from its history. The history of Greece does not just offer us a glimpse, does not offer a glimpse of our institutions in their earliest forms. The history of Greece shows us an image of ourselves. It shows us that ours is the inheritance of great heroes, and that we should be proud, that we should be intensely proud of where we come from. Yeah. We should marvel at what our forefathers carved out of this countryside.
5: I know.
6: The story of our civilization is the greatest story ever known to man.
5: It is.
6: It began here, with the first men and women of the West. From them, we can rediscover the virtues, the courage, and the strength to confront the dangers that we face in our time.
5: There you go.

0: Thank you.
1: That is Marco Rubio in Greece yesterday in front of the Acropolis. They call it the Acropolis. I believe that we have Michael Charbonneau on the phone. Hello, Michael Charbonneau. You're there.
2: Hello, Rob Carson. Can you hear me?
1: We do. We just don't have your face now. Now we got your audio. We don't have your face. This is we are a high dollar operation here.
2: I see you on StreamYard, so I see you in the box on the box. But yeah. I want to say it's a pleasure to be with you.
1: It is.
2: And
1: it
2: your
1: is.
2: 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Rob, do you know whose birthday it was yesterday?
1: Hold on. A lot of birthdays this time of year, including mine coming up in a couple of weeks.
2: What date is your birthday? On the 17th?
1: No. Here, I'm gonna tell you. It's a complicated process. There you are. Hi, Michael. You handsome devil. No, I was born on the 23rd of October. But when I was adopted at 11 years old by my stepfather, they put on my birth certificate October 22nd. So either I was a really big baby, or they got, it's a typo. It's one of those
2: days. No, you started giving birth between just before midnight and after. That's right. Rob, again. Do you know whose birthday it was yesterday?
1: I'll bet it was a lot of people's birthday because we live on a planet with 8 billion people.
2: Putin. Oh. Putin had his birthday yesterday, and Donald Trump called him. Putin was 74 years old.
1: Really?
2: And Donald Trump is 80, right?
1: Yeah.
2: So I started thinking of someone that Rob Carson would know, right? I think, yeah. What about Marilyn Monroe? That's your vintage, gorgeous blonde, intellectual woman. Do you know how old Marilyn Monroe would be today?
1: No, but she was 36 when she died.
2: She died in 62. She would be 100 years old.
1: Wow.
2: And also, Jim Baker died on Monday, 86.
1: Heard about that, yeah.
2: And on the MTV Music Awards, Madonna died.
1: Well, in her ratings, yeah, that there.
2: Jeez. Wow, thanks for your support. She's 68 dude, years old. Dude. And here's something more from your vintage. Ooh, yeah. Michael Jackson, if he was alive today, he would be 68 years old.
1: That is
2: old.
1: Just nuts. That is just nuts. Well, I'm going to be... I'm gonna be in my early 60s. It's kind of weird.
2: Are you turning 60 or 61, Rob Carson?
1: I'm turning 61, and you know, I don't feel 61.
2: There you go.
1: I don't feel 61. Let me feel myself. No, I do not.
2: You don't look 61, and I must say you're looking very chipper. I don't see a vest, so I don't have layers happening for you, so I'm a little upset.
1: We were talking about
2: George Patton last week.
1: Yes.
2: When we were talking about Pete Hegseth when he was talking. Do you know that George Patton, if he was alive today, he'd be 140 years old?
1: Go ahead, Michael. Go ahead.
2: That George Patton would be 140 years old.
1: Holy hell!
2: My
1: dad would have been 105.
2: Well, I know your favorite television, Mr. Howell. You remember Mr. Howell?
1: Oh yes. How do we get on how do we get on this dead people? How old they'd be, Jag?
2: because it was Putin's birthday, and I thought it would be.
1: No, I think
2: never
1: it's good.
2: Mind.
1: I think you're great. I don't want to ever whiz on your parade because you're glorious. This morning, I got to see Scott Bessent. He was doing a conversation with Greta Von Susteren, and some really good stuff are happening here in America. Let me play this real quick, and I'll see how we're doing in Canada.
3: But the important thing to remember is we've got a million private sector jobs, and those are going to Americans. So,
4: that's a big point that has to be made. You're getting the jobs, not foreigners.
3: You're getting the jobs. The other thing, too, is we're down 300,000 government jobs. And government jobs, you can't outperform inflation because they're indexed to inflation. We're seeing a manufacturing boom. You know, I said it last year. Last year, we're setting the table. This year's the banquet. And we are seeing construction jobs that are turning into manufacturing jobs. We're seeing fixed asset investment. Yeah, all across the country.
1: And if we could just get to a tariff deal with Canada, I think we could share the wealth, both countries. Am I right, my friend?
2: Yes, sir, you're very right. I mean, Canada's really starting to experience some pain here. $1 U.S.
1: I know.
2: Costs $1.43 Canadian.
1: Yeah.
2: And these new tariff business that's gone in, it's costing Canadians about $400 billion in tariffs. And if you think that 2.2 million Canadians visit a food bank, every month, things are not looking good. 47% of Canadians are up. feeling that we're heading in the wrong direction.
1: Well,
2: we've got to make this deal.
1: Well, it isn't just the tariff. It isn't just the tariff. You have an idiot as your premier. And when they finally get a conservative in there, they're turning it around. We want to continue the conversation on the other side of the break. Some serious concerns. This is maybe why America doesn't allow Chinese EVs. We're going to get to that on the other side of the break with video and audio. The great Michael Charbonneau returns on the other side of the break. This is the Rob Carson Show.
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1: The Charbonneau Report is live from Canada. Hey, Michael, I want to ask you this. You know, we've got a lot of rioting happening in France. Hopefully this will usher in Marine Le Pen's, into office. And then, of course, we've seen this happen also in Great Britain. Is there concern in the Canadian media, since you have also the same issues with open borders and political correctness, that this could be coming to the streets of Montreal or another Canadian city?
2: Absolutely, there's concern. Yeah. There was problems this summer when we had Islamists who took over streets, particularly in front of one of the largest Catholic churches in Montreal, blocked services and blocked traffic and decided to hold prayers. I mean, there are those concerns. We are seeing what's happening in Britain and in France and in Germany is what is coming if we in North America don't start being smarter in the way that we handle our immigration and to a certain extent curtail radical Muslim information spread.
1: We shut the southern border, right now they are actually exponentially beginning to export, denaturalize, deport some of these people, particularly Somalians in Minnesota. And yeah, I can say it. Because 89% of Somalians in Minnesota are on some sort of welfare. A lot of them lied and said their kids had autism while their friends and neighbors opened up autism centers that didn't exist and leering centers and stole billions of dollars and put millions of dollars in suitcases flying out of Minneapolis-St. Paul Airport. The same thing happened in Columbus, Ohio. We got all sorts of this nonsense happening. And there's a point where sooner or later we have to say, you know, listen, radical Islam, there is no place for you here. Islam, sure, you want to go to your mosque, cool. But if your imam preaches the overthrow of our country and the death to the Jews and you know our government, screw you. Go back to the hell hole from which you came. Go ahead.
2: Xi Jinping is taking mosques in China and turning them into chicken coops. So it's not happening.
1: Wow.
2: That's the honest to God's truth. That's what he's doing. But when you start to think about stuff like that, it is becoming very, very dangerous. And I think we all have to, the spread of anti-Semitism of all times, we saw that horrible anniversary yesterday.
1: Yeah.
2: And we think about those 1,200 people. And, you know, the funny and the horrible thing in the same time is what you were talking about, the Somali problems in Minnesota. You're not seeing that on CNN.
1: No.
2: You're not seeing that on MSNBC. And that's because it's so linked to the Democratic Party.
1: Yes.
2: And with communism, it is an absolute danger point. We have to be able to rally Republicans and those people who have Republican feelings
1: to talk
2: to their neighbors and make them understand what you guys in America are facing. We're facing it too.
1: Dude, homeboys, hillbillies, and Hebrews, we are well aware of it right here, and we're sick and damn tired of it. Yesterday, these idiots, pro-Palestinian, anti-Israel protesters had the cojones to protest and celebrate the death of those people on October the 7th in New York City.
2: We're
1: at a breaking point. We're at a breaking point. And I came up with homeboys, hillbillies, Hebrews, because I said sooner or later it's going to take homeboys, hillbillies, Hebrews to go down there and do a beat down on these people. Defensively.
2: Well, you wouldn't be promoting violence, Rob.
1: No. I said defensively.
2: You're showing frustration.
1: I said, no. I said defensively, Mark. Let's talk about Chinese EVs. This is something that a lot of us have been concerned about because, I don't know, the Chinese have a penchant for surveillance and intellectual property theft.
2: So Donald Trump is right. Donald Trump said to Canada that if there are any Chinese EV vehicles that are entering from Canada to the United States, they would be denied. Everybody lost their shirt. But unfortunately, Carney had to make a deal with the Chinese to save the farmers in the West.
1: Yes.
2: So he made a deal with the Chinese for 49,000 EVs and eventually 76. Now, what just came out, interestingly enough, is the head of the German intelligence, UK and Dutch. All these officials are saying that the microphones, that the GPS and your personal data on your cell phone is connected to a Chinese server.
1: You think?
2: To the extent that in the UK, RAF, Wyarton, which is the Royal Air Force, it's an intelligent, it's a strategic command place. They said, they published this in the UK, that anybody who is a military member who has a Chinese EV has to park 2 miles away. It's estimated, Rob, now that 10% of all new cars, EVs globally, 10% are from the Chinese. And they're going to sell in Canada like at $22,000. This is very serious. I don't know how we're going to back out of this from a Canadian standpoint, but this is very serious. They're walking espionage spy machines.
1: Well, here's the problem.
2: They are.
1: You thought your Ford F-150 Lightning was worthless, and they are, by the way. They're worthless. You cannot get rid of them. Nobody wanted the damn things. They're a piece of crap. Trust me, I sold cars when they introduced the Ford F-150 Lightning. They will not be able to get rid of these cars. If you have one of these cars in Canada, unless you're completely clueless, they will not be able to trade these cars or get rid of them. They will become junk. I'm serious. So
2: I think the problem is that the life cycle of these cars is not to extend far. It's to get rid of. And the other problems with the Chinese EVs is a lot of the companies that started up,
1: yeah,
2: after 2 years, 3 years, went bankrupt and you had no recourse.
1: Yeah.
2: And if you're,
1: yeah,
2: going to buy a Chinese electric EV vehicle for $22,000, yeah, how long do you realistically think it's going to, yeah, this is not a, yeah, Tesla. This, yeah, is not an integrated, yeah, like system, yeah, that Elon Musk has. This,
1: yeah, but the great, totally the great thing is the GPS will take you to the best Chinese restaurants in your area. That's a real positive. And they will not turn into Panda Express. The car will not turn into Panda Express.
2: But it keeps going back because, you know, when you eat Chinese, you always want more.
1: I want more. And by the way, do you have Panda Express in Canada?
2: Yes, we do.
1: I freaking love Panda Express. I miss eating Panda Express.
2: Yeah, but look at you.
1: Kids.
2: You're on a diet. You're doing all this stuff.
1: I know.
2: You're
1: looking
2: good. And there are people wondering, how are you feeling? How is everything progressing? Are you good? Because we love you, Rob. We love to listen to you.
1: Dude, I'm good. I'm good. You know, I've been doing the ivermectin benbendazole with, by the way, a doctor who was basically ostracized from Canadian medicine, William Mackus. And I dropped, yeah, my PSA from 13 to 1 in 5 weeks. And my oncologist went, what the what? So I would ask that you keep the prayers coming. I got a little blood pressure issue I'm working on. Otherwise, everything's golden. God bless
2: you. But your diet, you're eating good. I saw your social media posts. Excellent. You know what? My father was a chef. I consider myself a chef. One day, you and I got to break bread and make something together.
1: Yes, sir. Although
2: you're
1: not going to be breaking bread for a while. I'm doing keto. But tell everybody where they can find your show, my brother. Go ahead.
2: MichaelAcharbonne.com. You can catch me on Twitter, on X, and on The Rob Carson Show every Thursday at 12:35. Thanks.
1: You are the best. God bless you. Let's take a break and come back. This is The Rob Carson Show. 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

0: I'm watching the chat on the Newsmax social media. They're like, please, Led Zeppelin. So Noah did it. Noah, baby. WCBM, good job, brother. Good job. There you go.
1: Been a long time.
0: Yeah, I know. A little falsetto action. So a lot of stuff happening in the world. The Democrat Party's doing a meltdown. Abdul El-Sayed, he's in all sorts of problems. He came out yesterday. He said he wanted to shut down big oil and he wanted to get rid of pipelines. They're absolutely being exposed for who they are. They haven't changed at all since Joe Biden was the president, and they are beginning to collapse. I predicted this. Thank you very much. As the midterms approach. Donald Trump yesterday announced these Trump accounts, started them, I should say, and I think they're magnificent. I really do. And for my entire life, I've watched my annual, they're going to get the Social Security, what I'm going to get paid when I retire, or 65 or 70, whatever. And I'm looking at it as a supplemental to cover my insurance or something. I don't even know. Because it's not going to support me. But this is a real opportunity. We've been talking forever about maybe, possibly, I don't know, investing some money in the stock market. Part of the money the government takes from you every year. Invest it in an account that actually grows, because you don't have any money in your Social Security account. There's not a damn dime. It's only on paper. And this is what Jesse Waters said about these Trump accounts yesterday.
2: Today I'm pleased to announce that every single eligible minor child in America has now been automatically enrolled in a Trump.
0: Are you sure that Donald Trump isn't excluding kids of color? He's got to be doing that because he's a MAGA fascist enemy of democracy, white supremacist.
2: Account. Since launching in July, nearly 8 million accounts have been created in 3 months.
0: Wow.
2: With today's announcement, we're building on that success by 70 million accounts.
0: Are you sure the black kids are going to be included in this because he's such a racist?
2: Children across America.
0: Boom.
2: And they'll all be enrolled into the Trump account.
0: That's crazy.
3: Michael Dell.
0: Wow, that is really crazy. It's remarkable. It's like he wants everybody to succeed. Fantastic. Oh, hour number two is coming, baby. And we got all sorts of stuff going on. Democrat Party collapse. Mass shooting avoided in Minnesota because of Somali terrorism. Islamist Somali terror. I said it. I know. Crazy. It's coming up. Don't go anywhere.
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5: Breaking news this hour from Town Hall. I'm Ken Mormon in Washington. The Gulf region is bracing.
6: Isaias has grown to a powerful Category 2 storm and is headed for the Gulf Coast. The National Hurricane Center says it's packing sustained winds now of about 100 miles an hour. Florida Governor Ron DeSantis has issued states of emergency across 25 counties.
5: Scott Carr reports the storm expected to make landfall somewhere between New Orleans and Panama City, likely late Friday or early Saturday. Republican Mike Rogers and Democrat Abdul El-Sayed, competing for an open U.S. Senate seat in Michigan, squared off in their first campaign debate tonight. After weeks of sparring both online and in ads that are flooding the state in one of the nation's most closely watched races, Rogers condemned El-Sayed's economic agenda. El-Sayed attacked Rogers over high fuel costs. Able to watch it in that it's public. Hassan set to be executed December 3rd. President Trump says the U.S. military will not attack Iran before the midterm elections.
7: President Trump taking to his Truth Social page, saying the U.S. is having productive discussions with the Islamic Republic of Iran. The president goes on to say, I want to make it clear to everybody that while Iran is in very bad condition, both economically and militarily, and while the blockade will remain in full force and effect, with oil flowing in record numbers of barrels through the Hormuz Strait, we will not be attacking Iran at any time prior to the midterm elections. Laura Winters reporting.
5: The USS Abraham is back home in San Diego. A large crowd of cheering family members and loved ones greeted the aircraft carrier as it pulled into port this afternoon after a record 10-month-long deployment. This is townhall.com.
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1: But do they really know the issues? Now, Rob Schmidt is on Newsmax tonight talking about the war for America's future. Rob Schmidt reveals that many Americans are embracing socialism, especially young people. Rob exposes the hidden dangers of socialism and its war on our freedom. 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A secure border, biggest tax cuts in history, inflation under control, lowest drug prices, largest crime drop ever, and so much more. 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Millions are making the switch to Newsmax. 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
3: 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It's October, so we shouldn't be surprised that things could get a bit spooky, and that may happen this weekend with rain in the forecast. The National Weather Service says remnants of Hurricane Rachel are expected to bring rain to southern Nevada beginning Sunday, carrying over into Monday as well as Tuesday. Now, forecasters say there's a 10% chance of rain Saturday evening, with chances increasing to 70% on Sunday. Showers expected to linger, with a 50% chance of moisture Monday as well as Tuesday, as a cold front from the Pacific Northwest mingles with the leftovers from Hurricane Rachel. Tuesday's forecast high will only be in the 70s, more than 10 degrees below normal. Southern Nevada has not been that cool since back in April. With mortgage interest rates on the rise, local home prices and sales decreased last month. Las Vegas Realtors reporting the median sales price for an existing single-family home in September was $470,000, down more than 1% from August and the same price as September of last year. Nearly 2,200 existing homes sold last month, down more than 7% from the same time last year, with almost 8,000 homes on the market without any offers being made. But more than 75% did sell within 60 days, with more than 23% of those sales being all cash deals. Local real estate agents, meanwhile, say the Las Vegas housing market is correcting itself through volume before price. Listings topping 10,000 for the first time since 2014, 10,304 homes for sale at the end of August. Now, the last time Southern Nevada had more than 10,000 homes in the market was in the aftermath of the Great Recession in 2009. Take AM 670 with you wherever you go. 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
12: Charged. An individual who is planning a mass casualty attack in support of ISIS at the Mall of America. A complaint was filed this morning here in federal district court. The complaint charges Sheikh Dun Abdullahi Mohammed with acquiring an AK-47 assault rifle and 200 rounds of ammunition in order to commit a federal crime of terrorism.
0: Wow. This is Minnesota. This after the Eden Prairie Homecoming was canceled because of Somali gang gunfire. I mean, I swear. The only person who I respect as a journalist in the great state of, well, was great state of Minnesota is Liz Collin, Alpha News. What a week in the Twin Cities, Liz Collin. Welcome to the show. Glad to have you on.
13: Good to be back, Rob. Thanks for having me.
0: So, okay. Let's start with the Eden Prairie homecoming. You had a gang shootout. Could you ever imagine this happening in a suburb of Minneapolis? And what has the reaction been to the people in the Twin Cities?
13: Yeah, you know, sadly, I will say that Somali gang violence has been an ongoing issue in Minnesota, and that seems to just continue to get worse, it seems. But some high-profile incidents that have taken place outside of a football game, as you're discussing, but also there have been shootings at the state fair outside graduation ceremonies in the past.
0: Oh, yeah. No, hold on a second. There's a journalist there. Jana Shortall, she says, don't be saying, you said the S word there.
13: Don't stereotype.
14: Out of time lately, talking about gun violence across the Twin Cities. So we have spent a lot of time lately talking about gun violence across the Twin Cities.
0: Yeah, sure.
14: And police are now saying the handful that have happened in the West Metro have some connections.
0: Just a little handful.
14: I'm talking about the shooting on the basketball courts at Our Lady of Grace in Edina, mm-hmm. and the shooting at the Eden Prairie football game, and a couple more shootings at Eden Prairie in Bloomington.
0: Yeah, well, that's
14: some of these, police say, are the work of gangs. And the members of those gangs, they say, are Somali American teens and young adults.
0: She's the Minnesota Maddow is what they're calling her, by the way. She doesn't have the show on Carol anymore. She's now doing the digital thing. And here she is refusing to admit that maybe we've got a Somali immigrant problem in the state of Minnesota.
13: Yeah, I actually have some facts for you, Rob. This is a little bit different than Jana's reporting over there. We call them Karen, rather than Carol.
0: Karen, I love it.
13: But we have 100 shootings, at least in the last couple of years, tied to Somali gangs. There have been 14 murders tied to Somali gangs in the last couple of years. They think there's about 300 members, all told, of these gangs. And they have, you know, as I've said, we've obviously been getting a lot of attention this last week or so. But this has been an ongoing issue for a couple of years. So bad, in fact, that Ramsey County had to take these gang members to court, essentially, to keep them out of the state fair this year. But where do these gangs keep going? They keep going to Hennepin County. And that is, of course, because of the lack of consequences in Hennepin County because of the radical county attorney there, Mary Moriarty.
0: Here is Booker Hodges, Bloomington PD, talking about the kids involved in these shootings.
15: Yeah, so my family's been in Minnesota since 1949. So I was born and raised in Minnesota. Grew up in North Minneapolis, so I'm very familiar with all these areas. And you're right, it has changed. We're dealing with kids who are just way more violent. And you know, a lot of times they're able to print these guns on printers in their house, which you know makes it a little bit more difficult too for us to get. But the level of disrespect that they have for society
0: It's because of the lack of assimilation. And I think, like, for instance, with this mall shooter, they contacted this guy's parents, but they were not cooperative. And you're seeing this, a lack of assimilation, corruption, a lot of dependence, and, of course, a lot of fraud all come together. And then there's the kids, and they're asking where the money is coming from for these supposedly these gang members. They've got money. And I'm like, I don't know. Have you thought about maybe fraud? What do you think?
13: Yeah, interesting. And actually, I will say that Bloomington Police Chief Booker Hodges, who we just heard from there, he also said at this press conference yesterday, announcing the charges against this Sheikh Dune Muhammad, charged with plotting a mass casualty attack at Mall of America. He says, you know what part of the problem is? Kids are being taught to hate this country.
0: Yes.
13: Has to change as well. But 90% of all of the defendants and all of the fraud so far that has been charged in Minnesota, they are Somali. 90% of Somali families in the state of Minnesota are on welfare. Those are just the facts. But instead of reporting those facts, we have the media pander Once again, they instead want to focus on stereotyping the dangers of that. These, word salads. They try. There, one station in town here, Rob, is referring to this as group violence.
0: Group violence.
13: Not Somali gang violence.
0: Was that CCL or KSTP?
13: To avoid the real problem. KSTP.
0: Yes. Oh, it is KT. That's where I used to work. I used to work in that building with the Hubbard family. Don't you think that move from Minnesota nice to Minnesota woke, don't you suppose people are getting a little sick and damn tired of this?
13: Oh, we hear from them all the time. I always think what's interesting, Rob, is so many of our news tips come from Democrats.
0: Wow.
13: So I think very much, heading into the election, Republicans are trying to take advantage of this, sadly, but they really have to.
0: Lawmakers are very much
13: on the ballot, in November, in Minnesota.
0: Well,
13: which direction the state goes.
0: What's funny, I saw Peggy Flanagan obviously is down with the Somali community despite the fraud.
13: Yes.
0: I'm trying to remember who I saw the other day. I'm missing her name. She was at a rally full of Somalis with upside down flags. Amy Klobuchar. I think that the people in the outlying areas and now beginning to the suburbs and into many after the burning of the city in 2020, after all of the violence with ICE and now all of this gang violence that's been going on forever, I really have a feeling that Minnesota is going to turn. I think that I'm not sure about governor, but I think Tafoya's got a really good chance. And I think this happened, and I'm not saying it was fortuitous for her campaign. It's not a fortuitous event, but that it happened is really, I think, going to impact her electability. And she's already right neck and neck with Tafoya going into November.
13: Yeah, every single poll we've seen in that race for Senate has been, essentially a tie, which usually the polls seem to, that means probably Tafoya's leading, perhaps
0: yeah.
13: eight to 10 points.
0: Yeah.
13: But it's hard to, Peggy Flanagan has been the lieutenant

0: Tried for his connection to fraud, but telling them to take the streets like they did in 2020, like they did with ICE, that is utterly irresponsible, wouldn't you say, for the Attorney General of your state?
1: Oh, we are so used to it here, Rob, with him. And again, something that should be a lead story tonight with his words and his rhetoric will be completely ignored by the Minnesota media here. Not only is he calling people to take the streets, he says he's going to be there with them.
0: Yeah.
1: Once the election is stolen, because that's what he fully expects Republicans to do, is steal the election. But he's right up there with Walz when it comes to polling. I think perhaps the least popular state candidate, you know, I've probably seen in decades here as a reporter.
0: Off subject, but how unaware are you that you would go on a 10-mile run with your daughter and get a selfie with your pants, peed your pants? Tim Walz standing there with his daughter, and he peed himself. What the what? I mean, what the what? Really? Liz? What?
1: Well, Rob, I knew you'd probably ask me about this out of anyone. I will say I haven't spent great time investigating the peed pants picture, but I will say that I have heard from Hope Walz. She did an entire video saying that her dad, that's just sweat. Her dad did not wet himself.
0: All right, well, okay.
1: Just, you know.
0: All right, okay. Well, I appreciate what you're doing. I think that there's a real opportunity for things to finally change in Minneapolis. I used to live there in the 90s, and I used to love uptown and downtown and go and stand-up comedy at Acme and all this, and it's just gone to hell in a handbasket, and I'm hoping that it turns around, and I know that you are doing a great job, at least doing the jobs that Karen 11, KSTP, and WCCO, where you used to work, used to do as journalists. Tell everybody where they can find your glorious work, Liz Collins.
1: Oh, thank you, Rob. It's alphanews.org. Follow me on X, Liz Collin. We're Alpha News MN. Also, you can find our free app in the App Store if you want to stay up to date on all things Minnesota news. Alpha News MN, you can just search that in the App Store. But with no shortage of material as far as Minnesota news is concerned, and we really strive to get things right. So follow along.
0: You do a great job. Let's take a break and come back. This is the Rob Carson Show.
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4: Referring to these shootings as gun violence is misleading, grossly misleading. When gunfire happened at Yancey Park, the city's response was talk about having a meeting with Somali community leaders and mentioning a new soccer program. Really? Residents see a ton of energy devoted to proclamations while we sit here discussing yet another Somali shooting. We don't need more virtue signaling, yard signs, DEI initiatives, or community conversations that lead to nowhere.
5: Yeah.
4: Right? We need competent government, accountability, and safe neighborhoods.
5: Yeah, this is the same crap that's happening in France. And you can call it Somali terror. You can call it Somali fraud. It's okay. They were invited over here. The Minnesota invited the Hmong Chinese decades ago. I remember I knew many of them. And they invited them over. And the DFL wanted to use them in the same fashion that they used the Somalis. And the Hmong Chinese said, no, we like to work. We don't need to be on government largesse. We like to be entrepreneurial. So they decided to bring Somalis. That's the way it happened. I know these things. I used to live there. Thank you very much. Here is Dan Bunge. You know, he says that this whole experiment, bringing in people who do not want to assimilate, who take a government largesse, which is what Democrats want, because they'll vote Democrat no matter what they do to the country. If they burn the damn country down, no matter what, bring them in anyway, load them up with free crap, and they'll vote Democrat.
6: But I'm not a lawyer, but prima facie evidence that the multiculturalism experiment is an absolute complete failure. Not just, I mean, Laura, what more evidence do you need? This is a global phenomenon now where people are fed up with this. They're like, listen, we have a culture. It's not about race. It's not about religion, but it is about a culture and a respect for American values and these things we believe in that we hold to be self-evident. If you don't believe in these things, you just don't belong here.
5: GTFO.
6: I'm really sorry. And if you come from a culture that doesn't respect our culture, then that's not going to mix, okay?
5: Yep.
6: It's just not going to work out.
5: Bye.
6: And can we just say, it's time to move past this nonsense because it's creating a serious, perilous national security situation, as you saw in this case. And by the way, many others. I know the FBI is working on a ton of these, not just this one.
5: You know, I told you about serendipity. This is all part of it. This is all part of it. Evil, the left, exposes it blank so we can kick its ass. That's what's happening. That's what's happening. This is a part of the process. People are beginning to realize before the election that the Democrat Party is, the leadership of the Democrat Party are evil people. They really are. Here's Keith Ellison, the AG of Minnesota, saying that when the elections are stolen, Minnesota, Tafoya's going to win. Minnesota's going to go GOP. Republicans are going to win in the midterms, hold both houses. He says that people need to go out in the streets and riot again.
7: He says cheat like Democrats. Well, Democrats aren't cheating, so you're just saying just cheat, right?
8: Right.
7: And so that is who we're dealing with, right? This is who we're dealing with.
5: Yeah, we don't cheat. You guys do with the mail-in voting and the shutting down of the battleground states' voting centers at the same time. And I can go on and on.
7: With And I just say to Democrats and any fair-minded person, Republican, Democrat, Independent, Green Party, I don't care, take them at their word. Don't act like, oh, they couldn't mean that. They mean it. They mean it. They mean it. They mean it. And so be ready to get your dukes up and be prepared to defend your democracy, or they will snatch it from you.
8: If they were to really...
5: Yeah, get your dukes up. Go out into the streets. I think you guys already did that.
9: Get out!
5: Okay, try it. Try it. See what it gets you this time there, Keith. I'm hoping that they put you in cuffs. The phone rings at your bank, or you think it is. Big mistake. It wasn't your fault. It was a scammer that bought your info from a data broker. My phone has been quiet the last couple of weeks since I got incognito. I mean, it's ridiculous. It's cool. There are hundreds of them that collect your information, sell it to scammers. Last year, American sold the FT, told the FTC they lost about $16 billion to fraud, a little bit more than the Somalians took in Minnesota. That's why I use Incogni. It's an online service that sends removal requests to more than 420 data brokers. 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I'm not kidding, man. It is freaking phenomenal. It is absolutely phenomenal. So I don't know if you knew this, but El Sayed has a little bit of an issue in Michigan, Abdul El Sayed, and it has to do with people of color. Here's CNN panel last night admitting it, and why.
10: I was in Michigan the weekend before the primary, and I was in a black church in Detroit where they were having a meeting of the statewide Al Sharpton's National Action Network.
5: Yeah.
10: And the minister excoriated El Sayed, said he was more concerned about Gaza than about Detroit, but also made a point that it raises us beyond an individual candidate. He talked basically about the way Arab-American shopkeepers treat black patrons. Right? So there are issues that go beyond.
5: Wow, that's not good. And then I don't know if you knew about this, but he had a good friend, Hassan Piker. He used to be on his podcast like 100 times. And he even showed up the night before but he barely squeaked out a victory to become the Senate candidate in the state of Michigan, had Hassan Piker on stage with him. They were buddies. They're best buddies. Hassan Piker dresses up in a French maid outfit. What the hell was that all about? And then, of course, there are rumors about Hassan Piker. You know, whatever. Anyway, here is Dana Bash on CNN admitting that maybe Hassan Piker's a problem.
11: Here's some of what he actually has said about the depravity of the October 7th terror attack, the deadliest day for the Jewish people since the Holocaust.
5: Yeah.
11: Quote, it doesn't matter if effing rapes happened on October 7th. Like,
5: good.
11: That doesn't change the dynamic for me.
5: Mm.
11: The Palestinian resistance is not perfect.
5: Wow.
11: Now, let that sink in. Hassan Piker is excusing sexual violence by Hamas terrorists. He also claims Hamas is, quote, 1,000 times better than Israel. Hamas is a designated terror organization.
5: They're thick as thieves. And Hassan Piker's, or I should say, Abdul El Sayed's sister, celebrated October the 7th, by the way. And here is Abdul El Sayed saying he wants to shut down the oil company so we don't have fuel anymore.
12: I don't think the Chevrons and the Exxons of the world, or the Saudi Aramcos of the world, should continue to exist. I don't think that corporations founded on the harvesting of fossil fuels should continue to...
5: How are you going to fly someplace, you jackweed?
12: ...be in a world where they've both done tremendous amounts of damage and then they prevent us from being able to achieve the world that we need.
5: Yeah, not only does he want to get rid of the fuel that runs our tractors and our cars and our airplanes, you can't fly without it. Also wants to get rid of the pipelines and everything. He's exposing himself to us just in time for the midterms, and he's going to get his rear end kicked up between his shoulders. On the other side of the break, talk a little bit about October the 7th, and Zoran Mandami, literally 20 days after October the 7th, was calling for a ceasefire and celebrating the the Palestinians. We're going to get to that very shortly on the show. Much more coming on the Rob Carson Show. Do not go anywhere.

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9: 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So does Judge Jennifer Schwartz, a lifelong Las Vegan, granddaughter of a World War II veteran, and wife of a retired Metro Detective Sergeant with 25 years on the force. 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
15: Look at in presidential elections that, look, the Republicans are gaining versus where they were 8 years ago during Trump's first midterm election. Take a look here. GOP gains in party registration margin versus Election Day 2018. In Arizona, the Republican margin versus a Democrat, Republicans are up 4 points. How about Nevada? Republicans up 5 points. How about North Carolina? Republicans up 8 points. How about the Commonwealth of Pennsylvania? Republicans up 7 points. So when you take a look at how people are actually registering, this is not polling data, compared to where we were 8 years ago, Republicans are doing considerably better in what are the swing states, at least normally, in presidential elections.
16: Yeah, got a little ground game going. A little ground game going out there. Scott Pressler, like, for instance, in the state of Pennsylvania, hustling, and we understand what's at stake here. That's the difference. And this is not a John McCain party. This is not a Nikki Haley party. This is not a Mitt Romney party. All of those were, at least two of them, were chosen by the party. We had to hold our nose and vote. We are Trump voters. We are MAGA. And we are still 99% behind this president, and we know what's at stake in November. Jim Cady, Republican analyst, founder of JLK Political Strategies, has frequent guest on the radio program, joins us live on the Newsmax hotline. How are you today, my friend?
17: I'm doing great, sir. How are you?
16: You know, I know I'm not supposed to say that I think we're going to keep both houses of Congress, but I've been saying it for, I don't know, about 6 months now. What do you think?
17: Well, I think that the president has done some pretty smart moves here in the last couple of weeks. One of them was the Social Security checks, you know, kind of switching messaging back to affordability and the economy. Of course, he's still a, you know, brass knuckle fighter and what he does. But I think the switch to the economy, some of the things that he has done, some of the things that he's promising, some of the tax breaks and tax cuts that are now coming, coming to a head. I think it's very helpful here in the last, 27 days left of the election cycle.
16: But let's not forget the Democrat Party and what it's doing to itself. In a lot of different ways. You've got a lot of things happening with the Abdul al-Sayed campaign. We're discovering a lot of things about the Abdul al-Sayed campaign. You've got James Tallarico nowhere to be seen in the state of Texas. Here is Ken Paxton last night having a little fun with that.
18: Where do you think they hid that little socialist? So I want you to help me, because the media hasn't been really asking where is he. They would be asking where I was after 2 minutes. So I want you to help me. We're going to practice something. I want a little audience participation. And here's what we're going to ask. The media. I'm going to do 1, 2, 3, and then you say, where is James Tallarico? All right, you got it? Okay. 1, 2, 3, where is James Tallarico?
16: All right, I would have just gone with where's James, made it a little simpler. But Ken Paxton is, you know, not the speaker that Donald Trump is. Did you watch any of that rally last night?
17: I watched a little bit of it. You know, we are doing some work here in Texas, and you know, the Tallarico and Paxton race is obviously incredibly interesting, and it's going to come out to a lot of turnout and a lot of rural turnout. You know, and making sure that our guys, our Republicans, continue to go and vote. And a lot of these midterms are going to come down to that. You know, you've got a very divided country right now, and turnout is so important as we get in to, you know, the last 20 days of this campaign. There's nothing more important right now than showing up and getting as many people out as you possibly can.
16: 100%.
17: Yeah,
16: I mean, 100%. This is Chris Matthews and Ken Martin of the DNC talking about the state of the Democrat Party, because I realize we do have to get out. We do have to. But I've been saying for a while, this party is bat guano crazy. They got their rear ends kicked in 2024. They decided to lurch left by siding with the DSA, and that happened 2 months ago. They were all in with the DSA in the big tent, and all of a sudden now the DSA is persona non grata.
19: But the question is, why don't people, can't Schumer wake up? You know, why doesn't Hakeem Jeffries wake up? Why don't the leaders of the Democratic Party act like leaders who are against this poisoning effect of Donald Trump.
20: The Democratic Party brand is not that great. You just showed that, right? And if all we do is spend our time talking about Donald Trump, then we're not giving the American electorate and voters a sense of who we are.
16: I'm beginning to detect a little bit of panic. Am I incorrect in saying, I know you are a cautious individual. You are much more cautious than I, Jim Cady. I am not cautious. You know why? Because I have a lifetime of experience, common sense, et cetera. But I'm detecting some panic.
17: Yeah. Well, look, there are states where we are playing in that we shouldn't be playing in because the Democrat nominee are from the DSA wing of their party. It's been real interesting to watch. I mean, I'll use air quotes here. I'm on the radio, moderate Democrats, right?
16: Yes, yes.
17: Come out and basically torch the DSA part of the party. Cause it is, I mean, you look at Michigan, you know, horrendous candidate there. And Plattner was until he was pushed out. And I think that was really the turning point was some of the nomination stuff that was happening in Maine. I think they've known they have a problem forever. I think they understand they have major issues on their party platform, and they were able to do something about it with a couple different candidates, but they got a real problem in Michigan. You've also got a real problem with them in Florida. The candidate down there as well as DSA. The other thing too is that as the DSA candidates keep winning the nominations, it's moving the party further and further left, which is kind of incredible to think about. But it's really had a rippling effect through their party. And I do think there is some panic, for sure, 100%.
16: I've said that the party, it's not being cleaved in half. But it is being cleaved. And I believe the DSA is the smelling salts that the Democrats in flyover country needed to awake them from, you know, whatever this is. And I think particularly like in you see in states of Michigan, black people saying, you know, really? No, we're not going to vote for this guy. Did you see the MS Now roundtable the other night, particularly with people of color, saying, no, we don't trust him. I saw a CNN panel last night, or panelist, say that there was an Al Sharpton event at a church, and they said, you know, the Arab community treats blacks poorly, and that's part of it, too. But I think there's also a distrust of him because his sister is an Islamist. He's not been exactly the most transparent about his dislike of Israel. And I think also in that community, Christianity is a big deal. So I think those are the things happening in Michigan. What do you think?
17: Yeah, I also think it's policies, right?
16: Yeah, of course.
17: You know, we talked about this last time I was on, Rob, but you know, we are trying to continue to make America the best free market capitalist system, you know, trying to get the economy back to where it needs to do, where it needs to be, right? And DSA is bringing in more government control, less free markets, right? It's not going to make this better. It's going to make it worse. And also, frankly, the platform that that particular subset is pushing is incredibly radical in every single sense, not just on the economics. Right. On the social issues as well, too. And if we, you know, we all sat here and watched, you know, 2024 with Waltz and Harris, and it was widely rejected. So I don't really understand how they think this is going to be different with a more extreme platform. But that's what they're trying, right?
16: Well, here's what I've said. And when they announced Kamala Harris as the candidate, I laughed out loud, and everybody in the Republican Party freaked out. You can't laugh. You can't take anything for granted. I said, I just know the American people. I know we haven't surrendered ourselves to this bull crap. And I think the really cool thing is, and I like to say, that the left exposes its flanks so we can kick their butts. And that's what they're doing in places like Minnesota. That's what they're doing like places like Michigan. That's what they're doing with Angie Nixon in Florida, and it's all just in time for the tightening of the polls, and eventually, I believe, Republicans pulling ahead. Let's take a break and come back. Can you hold through the break, my friend?
17: Absolutely. Anything for you, Rob.
16: Jim Cady, JLK Political Strategies. We'll return with him on the other side of the break. This is the Rob Carson Show.
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29: That guy's got to lose a lot of weight. So, Talifrico voted. You know, many of these protesters are paid. You know that, right? Because you come in, and you know, they'll have like this perfect shirt on made by the best printer money can buy. And they all have, I love where they all have the same exact signs, all beautiful pink and purple and blue and all different colors. And they're perfect, made by the same printer. Very expensive signs.
16: Yeah, there was a lot of paid protesters in the crowd lately at Republican events. And again, I think I think they're a little bit panicked. I think that the Democrat Party, you remember Jim Cady just literally 2-3 months ago, you had Liz Warren, you had Chuck Schumer, who I like to call the gargoyle with osteoporosis. They were all like, "Welcome in the tent, man. Come on in. We got a big tent. Let the tent." Come on. Now, and then they started to expose their views. Well, we want him in the tent. Of course, we're not going to say that we want to get rid of the Senate, but we want him in the tent. And now, where are they? Where are they, Jim?
17: Well, there's a lot of shades to the 2016 election here with Bernie Sanders. You know, he comes out, he's got a lot of momentum. Hillary Clinton comes in, she grabs a bunch of superdelegates, which is basically something they just kind of made up to get her the nomination. And there was warnings of this on their side of the party in 2016. You know, 2020, they were much more unified around Biden. And of course, 24 was Harris. But, you know, this has been something that's been creeping in their party for a decade. You know, and everybody thought, you know, 10 years ago that Bernie Sanders was the outlier. And, you know, to his credit, he's recruited people like AOC and a lot of these DSA candidates. So we've seen this. Now they don't know what to do, right?
16: No,
17: and that's, you know, they are desperately trying to find a message. They're desperately trying to find a way to attract, you know, the same coalition that Trump won. And they kind of went full speed, and then now they're pulling back.
16: Yeah.
17: But we've seen this before. I mean, I think 2016, we all kind of sat in amazement as much traction as Bernie Sanders got. You know, and now look where their party is now.
16: Yeah, what's happened in Minnesota the last couple of weeks has been remarkable, and it will bode incredibly well for Michelle Tafoya versus Peggy Flanagan, among others, and also for the governor's race up there. You had not only a lot of Somali gang shootings. That's what Liz Collin of Alpha News said earlier. A lot of Somali gang shootings. Eden Prairie High School's homecoming canceled because of Somali gang shootings. Now we had a Somali Islamist wanted to shoot up Mall of America. Here is Michelle Tafoya talking about Peggy Flanagan.
2: It's hard to know, but I will say this. I'm also going to be an equal opportunity pain in the ass for any politician who is corrupt. And that might include Peggy Flanagan, who became a multimillionaire while she was lieutenant governor. Her net worth went up 1,000%, Jesse.
16: Well, you've already got a neck-and-neck race with Peggy Flanagan and Michelle Tafoya. I mean, it's neck-and-neck in Minnesota, which, I mean, you can go ahead and extrapolate and say, yeah, Tafoya's ahead by 5. But the events of the last week have really, really are going to have a negative impact. And I heard from Liz Collin that there are Democrats calling her, reporting, you know, Somali this, Somali that, Democrat this, that. I think there's some real righteous anger up there, and there's a chance for Minnesota to flip. What do you think?
17: Yeah, look, I think Minnesota is, from a political landscape, is incredibly difficult to flip. However, Minnesota is one of those states that has bucked the trends as you know, from a national perspective in recent years. And there's a history of that. And I mean, the Democrat candidate is a horrendous candidate, and our Republican candidate is a great candidate. And I don't know how the lieutenant governor is going to continue to try to distance herself, not only from the Somali stuff, but also the daycares and the fraud and everything that's been happening. It's incredibly tough to distance herself from that. And you know, we're running great campaign up there.
16: Let me ask you this: tougher state, but everything
17: kind of seems to be aligned in Minnesota, which is incredibly interesting.
16: So a tough state's become enough is enough state, I think, is what it is. Final thoughts here: California gubernatorial, and
17: I was just going to mention California as one of those. Yeah. Well, I mean, you look at California, and it's on the governor's side, and on the Senate side. I mean, you've got. Very, very close. I mean, it's California, but
16: dude,
17: the Republican still is creeping in. And
16: he's 5 points. He's 5 points behind. And what's his name decided not to do the second debate. Becerra decided not to do the second debate because 76% of the Californians who watched it said Hilton won, and I think that's a major boy. Ooh, I don't know, man.
17: Yeah, California. The polling out California is super interesting, but I think that's microcosm of these states. Who has allowed, I mean, Minnesota's one of them, right? You've got California, you know.
16: What about New York?
17: Policy,
16: what about New York? You know, is Hochul going to lose?
17: Right.
16: Is Hochul going to lose?
17: I think that's a tougher one. I haven't seen that. I haven't been following that one as closely as Minnesota and California.
16: Yeah.
17: But you look at these states, I mean, people, you know, these liberal states, decades and decades and decades of very progressive policies, they just can't survive it. And I think where you're seeing some of these very interesting poll numbers where I think people have had enough.
16: If it were that popular, when a state or a city went, socialist, people would move there. The opposite happens. I mean, honestly, this is all bloody common sense. Dear God. Jim Cady, founder of JLK Political Strategies, where can people find your glorious presence and all of your information online?
17: Oh, you can follow me on X at the Jimmy Cady, at the Jimmy Cady. And then obviously our website is www.jlkpolitical.com. And we'd love to answer any questions and hope I get to go on soon. Rob, it's always a pleasure.
16: You too, brother. Take care of yourself. Let's take a break and come back. This is the Rob Carson Show.
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9: The narrative that might equals right. 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And we are greater than this moment. We will get past this.
16: That is Abdul El Sayed's sister. And she celebrated October the 7th, the slaughter of civilians at October the 7th. Zohran Mamdani. This is Zohran Mamdani. 20 days after October the 7th in 2023. Listen to this.
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11: Ceasefire.
16: Yep, they exposed their flanks so we can kick their butts. Thank you.

0: too long. Chuck Schumer, Hakeem Jeffries,
1: habana, habana, habana.
0: They keep singing the same old tired song. Then I heard El Sayed and the new DSA.
1: Oh yeah, Islamist.
0: What's become of my party?
1: Red-Green Alliance.

0: nation to fight.
1: What did I tell you?
0: Against the
1: what
0: U.S.
1: What did I tell you? Hillbilly's Homeboys Hebrews.
0: Do we have to defeat
1: Hillbilly's
0: them?
1: Homeboys Hebrews. Yesterday, Nate Friedman was in New York City where they were celebrating October 7th.
2: This is more than a hatred against just Jewish people, Laura. This is a hatred against America. This is a hatred against the West. I saw people in Hamas headbands and I interviewed them. I tried to interview them and they went to pray in the middle of the park, obstructing. It's illegal to do that. So we're seeing tons of anti-America ideology here as well. I have to have my security here with me because we've seen multiple people here who have threatened my life in the past. I'm having to wear a hood here just to do this because yeah. I'm having to go incognito right now.
1: Yeah. Like I said, we are seeing a confluence of events. We are seeing evil exposing itself on its heels, and all we need to do is push it into hell. There you go. Last hour of the Rob Carson Show for this Thursday coming up. Do not go anywhere.
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4: News this hour from Town Hall. I'm John Scott. Hurricane Isaias continues to strengthen as it tracks toward the U.S. Gulf Coast, with landfall expected late Friday as a dangerous hurricane driving life-threatening storm surge, damaging winds, and flooding rain. The winds had reached 100 miles per hour, making it a Category 2 storm. The center of the hurricane, 290 miles south of the mouth of the Mississippi River, and moving to the northeast at 13 miles per hour. Florida Governor Ron DeSantis has issued a state of emergency order for 25 counties.
5: We're preparing for Category 3 landfall. I think most people do not believe it will be that strong when it hits, but my view is you prepare, and then if you end up not having to use all the preparation, you're fine.
4: At Home Depot in Panama City, Florida, this man says certain items are flying off the shelves as residents prepare.
6: Generators have been a huge push already. We have seen an increase in plywood, ratchet straps, and water is definitely on the move for sure.
4: Officials warn Isaias is likely to continue a period of rapid strengthening before reaching the coast somewhere between Mobile, Alabama and Destin, Florida on Friday evening. Isaias could still have winds of over 100 miles per hour as it approaches the U.S. coast, then dramatically weaken. Right now, truckers feeling the squeeze of soaring diesel prices, but soon all of us may end up paying more for all kinds of goods.
7: AAA has the national average for a gallon of diesel at $6.28, although in some places some drivers are paying as much as $8. It's sharply higher than earlier this year, and it comes as the industry struggles with rising expenses and a shrinking workforce. Trucking companies say they may have to pass along the added costs, as some operators are selling off vehicles or exiting the business altogether. Rich Thomason reporting.
4: More on these stories from townhall.com.
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9: 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It's October, so we shouldn't be surprised that things could get a bit spooky, and that may happen this weekend with rain in the forecast. The National Weather Service says remnants of Hurricane Rachel are expected to bring rain to southern Nevada beginning Sunday, carrying over into Monday as well as Tuesday. Now, forecasters say there's a 10% chance of rain Saturday evening, with chances increasing to 70% on Sunday. Showers expected to linger with a 50% chance of moisture Monday as well as Tuesday as a cold front from the Pacific Northwest mingles with the leftovers from Hurricane Rachel. Tuesday's forecast high will only be in the 70s, more than 10 degrees below normal. Southern Nevada has not been that cool since back in April. With mortgage interest rates on the rise, local home prices and sales decreased last month. Las Vegas realtors reporting the median sales price for an existing single-family home in September was $470,000, down more than 1% from August and the same price as September of last year. Nearly 2,200 existing homes sold last month, down more than 7% from the same time last year, with almost 8,000 homes on the market without any offers being made. But more than 75% did sell within 60 days, with more than 23% of those sales being all cash deals. Local real estate agents, meanwhile, say the Las Vegas housing market is correcting itself through volume before price. Listings topping 10,000 for the first time since 2014, 10,304 homes for sale at the end of August. Now, the last time Southern Nevada had more than 10,000 homes in the market was in the aftermath of the Great Recession in 2009. Take AM 670 with you wherever you go. 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
3: FBI yesterday arrested, and today we have charged an individual who was planning a mass casualty attack in support of ISIS at the Mall of America. A complaint was filed this morning here in federal district court. The complaint charges Sheikh Dune Abdullahi Mohammed with acquiring an AK-47 assault rifle and 200 rounds of ammunition in order to commit a federal crime of terrorism.
4: Wow. This is Minnesota. This after the Eden Prairie homecoming was canceled because of Somali gang gunfire. I mean, I swear, the only person who I respect as a journalist in the great state of, well, was great state of Minnesota is Liz Collin, Alpha News. What a week in the Twin Cities, Liz Collin. Welcome to the show. Glad to have you on.
5: Good to be back, Rob. Thanks for having me.
4: So, okay. Let's start with the Eden Prairie homecoming. You had a gang shootout. Could you ever imagine this happening in a suburb of Minneapolis? And what has the reaction been to the people in the Twin Cities?
5: Yeah, you know, sadly, I will say that Somali gang violence has been an ongoing issue in Minnesota, and that seems to just continue to get worse, it seems. But some high-profile incidents that have taken place outside of a football game, as you're discussing, but also there have been shootings at the state fair outside graduation ceremonies in the past.
4: Oh, yes. No, hold on a second. There's a journal up there. Jana Shortall, she says, don't be saying, you said the S word there.
5: Don't stereotype.
6: Out of time lately, talking about gun violence across the Twin Cities. So we have spent a lot of time lately talking about gun violence across the Twin Cities.
4: Yeah, sure.
6: And police are now saying the handful that have happened in the West Metro have some connections.
4: Just a little handful.
6: I'm talking about the shooting on the basketball courts at Our Lady of Grace in Edina, and the shooting at the Eden Prairie football game, and a couple more shootings at Eden Prairie in Bloomington.
4: Yeah, well, that's
6: some of these, police say, are the work of gangs. And the members of those gangs, they say, are Somali American teens and young adults.
4: She's the Minnesota Maddow is what they're calling her, by the way. She doesn't have the show on Carol anymore. She's now doing the digital thing. And here she is, refusing to admit that maybe we've got a Somali immigrant problem in the state of Minnesota.
5: Yeah, I actually have some facts for you, Rob. This is a little bit different than Jana's reporting over there. We call them Karen rather than Carol.
4: Karen, I love it.
5: But we have 100 shootings, at least in the last couple of years, tied to Somali gangs. There have been 14 murders tied to Somali gangs in the last couple of years. They think there's about 300 members, all told, of these gangs. And they have, you know, as I've said, we've obviously been getting a lot of attention this last week or so. But this has been an ongoing issue for a couple of years. So bad, in fact, that Ramsey County had to take these gang members to court, essentially, to keep them out of the state fair this year. But where do these gangs keep going? They keep going to Hennepin County. And that is, of course, because of the lack of consequences in Hennepin County because of the radical county attorney there, Mary Moriarty.
4: Here is Booker Hodges, Bloomington PD, talking about the kids involved in these shootings.
7: Yeah, so my family's been in Minnesota since 1949. So I was born and raised in Minnesota. Grew up in North Minneapolis, so I'm very familiar with all these areas. And you're right, it has changed. We're dealing with kids who are just way more violent. And you know, a lot of times they're able to print these guns on printers in their house, which, you know, makes it a little bit more difficult too for us to get. But the level of disrespect that they have for society.
4: Yeah, it's because of the lack of assimilation. And I think, like, for instance, with this mall shooter, they contacted this guy's parents, but they were not cooperative. And you're seeing this, a lack of assimilation, corruption, a lot of dependence, and, of course, a lot of fraud all come together. And then there's the kids, and they're asking where the money is coming from for these supposedly these gang members. They've got money. And I'm like, I don't know. Have you thought about maybe fraud? What do you think?
5: Yeah, interesting. And actually, I will say that Bloomington Police Chief Booker Hodges, who we just heard from there, he also said at this press conference yesterday, announcing the charges against this Sheikh Dune Muhammad, charged with plotting a mass casualty attack at Mall of America. He says, you know what part of the problem is? Kids are being taught to hate this country.
4: Yes.
5: Has to change as well. But 90% of all of the defendants and all of the fraud so far that has been charged in Minnesota, they are Somali. 90% of Somali families in the state of Minnesota are on welfare. Those are just the facts. But instead of reporting those facts, we have the media pander. Once again, they instead want to focus on stereotyping the dangers of that. These, word salads, they try. There, one station in town here, Rob, is referring to this as group violence.
4: Group violence,
5: not Somali gang violence.
4: Was that CCO or KSTP?
5: To avoid the real problem. KSTP.
4: Yes. Oh, it is KT. That's where I used to work. I used to work in that building with the Hubbard family. Don't you think that move from Minnesota nice to Minnesota woke, don't you suppose people are getting a little sick and damn tired of this?
5: Oh, we hear from them all the time. I always think what's interesting, Rob, is so many of our news tips come from Democrats.
4: Wow.
5: So I think very much, heading into the election, Republicans are trying to take advantage of this, sadly, but they really have to.
4: Lawmakers are very much
5: on the ballot, in November in Minnesota.
4: Well,
5: which direction the state goes.
4: What's funny, I saw Peggy Flanagan obviously is down with the Somali community despite the fraud.
5: Yes.
4: I'm trying to remember who I saw the other day. I'm missing her name. She was at a rally full of Somalis with upside down flags. Amy Klobuchar. I think that the people in the outlying areas and now beginning to certainly the suburbs and into many after the burning of the city in 2020, after all of the violence with ICE and now all of this gang violence that's been going on forever, I really have a feeling that Minnesota is going to turn. I think that, I'm not sure about governor, but I think Tafoya's got a really good chance. And I think this happened, and I'm not saying it was fortuitous for her campaign. It's not a fortuitous event. But that it happened is really, I think, going to impact her electability. And she's already right neck and neck with Tafoya going into November.
5: Yeah, every single poll we've seen in that race for Senate has been, essentially a tie, which usually the polls seem to, that means probably Tafoya's leading, perhaps
4: yeah.
5: by 8 to 10 points.
4: Yeah.
5: But it's hard to, again, Peggy Flanagan has been the lieutenant governor under Governor Walz. She tries to deflect when it comes to fraud, when it comes to public safety. In fact, we were just checking this morning over at Alpha News, Senator Amy Klobuchar, running for governor, doesn't even have a public safety plan on her website.
4: No.
5: It's not even a priority of hers, or at least we expect that maybe to change today after we've pointed this out. But that's what's interesting. It doesn't seem to be a priority. They would rather, continue to ignore the problem than fix it.
4: Did you see Keith Ellison is calling for leftists to take the streets in case the Trump administration, they steal the midterms? This means that he's panicked. I think he's on the hot seat. I think there's a real possibility that he's going to be, if he's being investigated, indicted, possibly.

0: mile run with your daughter and get a selfie with your pants, peed your pants. Tim Walz standing there with his daughter and he peed himself. What the what? I mean, what the what? Really? Liz? What?
1: Well, Rob, I knew you'd probably ask me about this out of anyone. I will say I haven't spent great time investigating the peed pants picture. But I will say that I have heard from Hope Walz. She did an entire video saying that her dad, that's just sweat. Her dad did not sweat himself.
0: All right. Well, okay. All right. Okay. Well, I appreciate what you're doing. I think that there's a real opportunity for things to finally change in Minneapolis. I used to live there in the 90s, and I used to love uptown and downtown and go and stand up comedy at Acme and all this. And it's just gone to hell in a handbasket. And I'm hoping that it turns around. And I know that you are doing a great job, at least doing the jobs that Karen 11, KSTP, and WCCO, where you used to work, used to do as journalists. Tell everybody where they can find your glorious work, Liz Collins.
1: Oh, thank you, Rob. It's alphanews.org. Follow me on X, Liz Collin. We're Alpha News MN. Also, you can find our free app in the App Store if you want to stay up to date on all things Minnesota news. Alpha News MN, you can just search that in the App Store. 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
0: I know.
1: As far as Minnesota news is concerned, and we really strive to get things right. So follow along.
0: You do a great job. Let's take a break and come back. 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
2: Referring to these shootings as gun violence is misleading, grossly misleading. When gunfire happened at Yancey Park, the city's response was talk about having a meeting with Somali community leaders and mentioning a new soccer program. Really? Residents see a ton of energy devoted to proclamations while we sit here discussing yet another Somali shooting. We don't need more virtue signaling, yard signs, DEI initiatives, or community conversations that lead to nowhere.
3: Yep.
2: Right? We need competent government, accountability, and safe neighborhoods.
3: Yeah, this is the same crap that's happening in France. And you can call it Somali terror. You can call it Somali fraud. It's okay. They were invited over here. The Minnesota invited the Hmong Chinese decades ago. I remember I knew many of them. And they invited them over, and the DFL wanted to use them in the same fashion that they use the Somalis. And the Hmong Chinese said, no, we like to work. We don't need to be on government largesse. We like to be entrepreneurial. So they decided to bring Somalis. That's the way it happened. I know these things. I used to live there. Thank you very much. Here is Dan Bunge. You know, he says that this whole experiment, bringing in people who do not want to assimilate, who take a government largesse, which is what Democrats want, because they'll vote Democrat no matter what they do to the country. If they burn the damn country down, no matter what, bring them in anyway, load them up with free crap, and they'll vote Democrat.
4: But I'm not a lawyer, but prima facie evidence that the multiculturalism experiment is an absolute complete failure. Laura, what more evidence do you need? This is a global phenomenon now where people are fed up with this. They're like, listen, we have a culture. It's not about race. It's not about religion, but it is about a culture and a respect for American values and these things we believe in that we hold to be self-evident. If you don't believe in these things, you just don't belong here.
3: GTFO.
4: I'm really sorry. And if you come from a culture that doesn't respect our culture, then that's not going to mix, okay?
3: Yep.
4: It's just not going to work out.
3: Bye.
4: And can we just say, it's time to move past this nonsense because it's creating a serious, perilous national security situation, as you saw in this case. And by the way, many others. I know the FBI is working on a ton of these, not just this one.
3: You know, I told you about serendipity. This is all part of it. This is all part of it. Evil, the left, exposes it blank so we can kick its ass. That's what's happening. That's what's happening. This is a part of the process. People are beginning to realize before the election that the Democrat Party is, the leadership of the Democrat Party are evil people. They really are. Here's Keith Ellison, the AG of Minnesota, saying that when the elections are stolen, Minnesota, Tafoya is going to win. Minnesota's going to go GOP. Republicans going to win in the midterms, hold both houses. He says that people need to go out in the streets and riot again.
5: He says cheat like Democrats. Well, Democrats aren't cheating, so you're just saying just cheat, right?
6: Right.
5: And so that is who we're dealing with, right? This is who we're dealing with.
3: Yeah, we don't cheat. You guys do with the mail-in voting and the shutting down of the battleground states' voting centers at the same time. And I can go on and on.
5: And I just say to Democrats and any fair-minded person, Republican, Democrat, Independent, Green Party, I don't care, take them at their word. Don't act like, they couldn't mean that. They mean it. They mean it. They mean it. They mean it. And so be ready to get your dukes up and be prepared to defend your democracy, or they will snatch it from you.
6: If they were to really...
3: Yeah, get your dukes up, go out into the streets. I think you guys already did that.
7: Get out!
3: Okay, try it. Try it. See what it gets you this time there, Keith. I'm hoping that they put you in cuffs. The phone rings at your bank, or you think it is. Big mistake. It wasn't your fault. It was a scammer that bought your info from a data broker. My phone has been quiet the last couple of weeks since I got Incogni. I mean, it's ridiculous. It's cool. There are hundreds of them that collect your information, sell it to scammers. Last year, American sold the FT, told the FTC they lost about $16 billion to fraud, a little bit more than the Somalians took in Minnesota. That's why I use Incogni. It's an online service that sends removal requests to more than 420 data brokers. 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I'm not kidding, man. It is freaking phenomenal. It is absolutely phenomenal. So I don't know if you knew this, but El Sayed has a little bit of an issue in Michigan, Abdul El Sayed, and it has to do with people of color. Here's CNN panel last night admitting it, and why.
6: I was in Michigan the weekend before the primary, and I was in a black church in Detroit where they were having a meeting of the statewide Al Sharpton's National Action Network.
3: Yeah.
6: And the minister excoriated El Sayed, said he was more concerned about Gaza than about Detroit, but also made a point that it raises us beyond an individual candidate. He talked basically about the way Arab-American shopkeepers treat black patrons. Right? So there are issues that go beyond.
3: Wow, that's not good. And then I don't know if you knew about this, but he had a good friend, Hassan Piker. He used to be on his podcast like 100 times. And he even showed up the night but he barely squeaked out a victory to become the Senate candidate in the state of Michigan, had Hassan Piker on stage with him. They were buddies. They're best buddies. Hassan Piker dresses up in a French maid outfit. What the hell was that all about? And then, of course, there are rumors about Hassan Piker. You know, whatever. Anyway, here is Dana Bash on CNN admitting that maybe Hassan Piker's a problem.
7: Here's some of what he actually has said about the depravity of the October 7th terror attack, the deadliest day for the Jewish people since the Holocaust.
3: Yeah.
7: Quote, it doesn't matter if effing rapes happened on October 7th. Like,
3: good.
7: That doesn't change the dynamic for me.
3: Mm.
7: The Palestinian resistance is not perfect.
3: Wow.
7: Now, let that sink in. Hassan Piker is excusing sexual violence by Hamas terrorists. He also claims Hamas is, quote, 1,000 times better than Israel. Hamas is a designated terror organization.
3: They're thick as thieves. And Hassan Piker's, or I should say Abdul El Sayed's sister, celebrated October the 7th, by the way. And here is Abdul El Sayed saying he wants to shut down the oil company so we don't have fuel anymore.
8: I don't think the Chevrons and the Exxons of the world, or the Saudi Aramcos of the world, should continue to exist. I don't think that corporations founded on the harvesting of fossil fuels should continue to...
3: How are you going to fly someplace, you jackweed?
8: ...be in a world where they've both done tremendous amounts of damage and then they prevent us from being able to achieve the world that we need.
3: Yeah, not only does he want to get rid of the fuel that runs our tractors and our cars and our airplanes, you can't fly without it. Also wants to get rid of the pipelines and everything. He's exposing himself to us just in time for the midterms, and he's going to get his rear end kicked up between his shoulders. On the other side of the break, talking a little bit about October the 7th, and Zoran Mandami, literally 20 days after October the 7th, was calling for a ceasefire and celebrating the Palestinians. We're going to get to that very shortly on the show. Much more coming on the Rob Carson Show. Do not go anywhere.

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13: Look at in presidential elections that, look, the Republicans are gaining versus where they were 8 years ago during Trump's first midterm election. Take a look here. GOP gains in party registration margin versus Election Day 2018. In Arizona, the Republican margin versus the Democrat, Republicans are up 4 points. How about Nevada? Republicans up 5 points. How about North Carolina? Republicans up 8 points. How about the Commonwealth of Pennsylvania? Republicans up 7 points. So when you take a look at how people are actually registering, this is not polling data, compared to where we were 8 years ago, Republicans are doing considerably better in what are the swing states, at least normally, in presidential elections.
1: Yeah, got a little ground game going. A little ground game going out there. Scott Pressler, like, for instance, in the state of Pennsylvania, hustling, and we understand what's at stake here. That's the difference. And this is not a John McCain party. This is not a Nikki Haley party. This is not a Mitt Romney party. All of those were, at least two of them, were chosen by the party. We had to hold our nose and vote. We are Trump voters. We are MAGA. And we are still 99% behind this president, and we know what's at stake in November. Jim Cady, Republican analyst, founder of JLK Political Strategies, has frequent guest on the radio program, joins us live on the Newsmax hotline. How are you today, my friend?
14: I'm doing great, sir. How are you?
1: You know, I know I'm not supposed to say that I think we're going to keep both houses of Congress, but I've been saying it for, I don't know, about 6 months now. What do you think?
14: Well, I think that the president has done some pretty smart moves here in the last couple of weeks. One of them was the Social Security checks, you know, kind of switching messaging back to affordability and the economy. Of course, he's still a, you know, brass knuckle fighter in what he does. Yeah. But I think the switch to the economy, some of the things that he has done, some of the things that he's promising, some of the tax breaks and tax cuts that are now coming, coming to a head.
1: I
14: think it's very helpful here in the last, 27 days left of the election cycle.
1: But let's not forget the Democrat Party and what it's doing to itself in a lot of different ways. You've got a lot of things happening with the Abdul El-Sayed campaign. We're discovering a lot of things about the Abdul El-Sayed campaign. You've got James Tallarico nowhere to be seen in the state of Texas. Here is Ken Paxton last night having a little fun with that.
15: Where do you think they hid that little socialist? So I want you to help me because the media hasn't been really asking where is he. They would be asking where I was after 2 minutes. So I want you to help me. We're going to practice something. I want a little audience participation. And here's what we're going to ask. The media. I'm going to do 1, 2, 3, and then you say, where is James Tallarico? All right, you got it? Okay. 1, 2, 3, where is James Tallarico?
1: All right, I would have just gone with where's James, made it a little simpler. But Ken Paxton is, you know, not the speaker that Donald Trump is. Did you watch any of that rally last night?
14: I watched a little bit of it.
1: We are
14: doing some work here in Texas, and
1: yes.
14: You know, the Tallarico and Paxton race is obviously incredibly interesting, and it's going to come out to a lot of turnout and a lot of rural turnout. You know, and making sure that our guys, our Republicans, continue to go and vote. And a lot of these midterms are going to come down to that. You know, you've got a very divided country right now, and turnout is so important as we get in to, you know, the last 20 days of this campaign. There's nothing more important right now than showing up and getting as many people out as you possibly can.
1: 100%.
14: Yeah.
1: Yeah, well, I mean, 100%. This is Chris Matthews and Ken Martin of the DNC talking about the state of the Democrat Party, because I realize we do have to get out. We do have to. But I've been saying for a while, this party is bat guano crazy. They got their rear ends kicked in 2024. They decided to lurch left by siding with the DSA, and that happened 2 months ago. They were all in with the DSA in the big tent, and all of a sudden now the DSA is persona non grata.
16: But the question is, why don't people, can't Schumer wake up? You know, why doesn't Hakeem Jeffries wake up? Why don't the leaders of the Democratic Party act like leaders who are against this poisoning effect of Donald Trump.
17: The Democratic Party brand is not that great. You just showed that, right? And if all we do is spend our time talking about Donald Trump, then we're not giving the American electorate and voters a sense of who we are.
1: I'm beginning to detect a little bit of panic. Am I incorrect in saying, I know you are a cautious individual. You are much more cautious than I, Jim Cady. I am not cautious. You know why? Because I have a lifetime of experience, common sense, et cetera. But I'm detecting some panic.
14: Yeah. Well, look, there are states where we are playing in that we shouldn't be playing in because the Democrat nominee are from the DSA wing of their party. It's been real interesting to watch. I mean, I'll use air quotes here. I'm on the radio, moderate Democrats, right?
1: Yes, yes.
14: Come out and basically torch the DSA part of the party. Cause it is, I mean, you look at Michigan, you know, horrendous candidate there. And Plattner was until he was pushed out. And I think that was really the turning point was some of the nomination stuff that was happening in Maine. I think they've known they have a problem forever. I think they understand they have major issues on their party platform. And they were able to do something about it with a couple different candidates, but they got a real problem in Michigan. You've also got a real problem with them in Florida. The candidate down there as well as DSA. The other thing too is that as the DSA candidates keep winning the nominations, it's moving the party further and further left, which is kind of incredible to think about. But it's really had a rippling effect through their party. And I do think there was some panic, for sure, 100%.
1: I've said that the party, it's not being cleaved in half. But it is being cleaved. And I believe the DSA is the smelling salts that the Democrats in flyover country needed to wake them from, you know, whatever this is. And I think particularly like in you see in states of Michigan, black people saying, you know, really? No, we're not going to vote for this guy. Did you see the MS Now roundtable the other night, particularly with people of color, saying, no, we don't trust him. I saw a CNN panel last night, or panelist, say that there was an Al Sharpton event at a church, and they said, you know, the Arab community treats blacks poorly, and that's part of it, too. But I think there's also a distrust of him because his sister is an Islamist. He's not been exactly the most transparent about his dislike of Israel. And I think also in that community, Christianity is a big deal. So I think those are the things happening in Michigan. What do you think?
14: Yeah, I also think it's policies, right?
1: Yeah, of course.
14: You know, we talked about this last time I was on, Rob, but you know, we are trying to continue to make America the best free market capitalist system, you know, trying to get the economy back to where it needs to be, right? And DSA is bringing in more government control, less free markets, right? It's not going to make this better. It's going to make it worse. And also, frankly, the platform that particular subset is pushing is incredibly radical in every single sense, not just on the economics. Right. On the social issues as well, too. And if we, you know, we all sat here and watched, you know, 2024 with Waltz and Harris, and it was widely rejected. So I don't really understand how they think that's going to be different with a more extreme platform. But that's what they're trying, right?
1: Well, here's what I've said. And when they announced Kamala Harris as the candidate, I laughed out loud, and everybody in the Republican Party freaked out. You can't laugh. You can't take anything for granted. I said, I just know the American people. I know we haven't surrendered ourselves to this bullcrap. And I think the really cool thing is, and I like to say, that the left exposes its flanks so we can kick their butts. And that's what they're doing in places like Minnesota. That's what they're doing like places like Michigan. That's what they're doing with Angie Nixon in Florida, and it's all just in time for the tightening of the polls and eventually, I believe, Republicans pulling ahead. Let's take a break and come back. Can you hold through the break, my friend?
14: Absolutely. Anything all for right. you, Rob.
1: Jim Cady, JLK Political Strategies, will return with him on the other side of the break. This is the Rob Carson Show.
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31: That guy's got to lose a lot of weight. That guy's got to lose a lot of weight. So, Talafrico voted. You know, many of these protesters are paid. You know that, right? Because you come in, and you know, they have like this perfect shirt on made by the best printer money can buy. And they all have, I love where they all have the same exact signs, all beautiful pink and purple and blue and all different colors. And they're perfect, made by the same printer. Very expensive signs.
1: Yeah, there was a lot of paid protesters in the crowd lately at Republican events. And again, I think it's I think they're a little bit panicked. I think that the Democrat Party, you remember Jim Caney just literally 2-3 months ago, you had Liz Warren, you had Chuck Schumer, who I like to call the gargoyle with osteoporosis. They were all like, "Welcome in the tent, man. Come on in. We got a big tent. Let the tent." Come on. Now, and then they started to expose their views. Well, we want them in the tent. Of course, we're not going to say that we want to get rid of the Senate, but we want them in the tent. And now, where are they? Where are they, Jim?
14: Well, there's a lot of shades to the 2016 election here with Bernie Sanders. You know, he comes out, he's got a lot of momentum. Hillary Clinton comes in, she grabs a bunch of superdelegates, which is basically something they just kind of made up to get her the nomination. And there was warnings of this on their side of the party in 2016. You know, 2020, they were much more unified around Biden. And of course, 24 was Harris. But, you know, this has been something that's been creeping in their party for a decade. You know, and everybody thought, you know, 10 years ago that Bernie Sanders was the outlier. And, you know, to his credit, he's recruited people like AOC and a lot of these DSA candidates. So we've seen this. Now they don't know what to do, right?
1: No,
14: and that's,
1: no.
14: You know, they are desperately trying to find a message. They're desperately trying to find a way to attract, you know, the same coalition that Trump won. And they kind of went full speed, and then now they're pulling back.
1: Yeah.
14: We've seen this before. I mean, I think 2016, we all kind of sat in amazement as much traction as Bernie Sanders got. And now look where their party is now.
1: Yeah, what's happened in Minnesota the last couple of weeks has been remarkable, and it will bode incredibly well for Michelle Tafoya versus Peggy Flanagan, among others, and also for the governor's race up there. You had not only a lot of Somali gang shootings. That's what Liz Collin of Alpha News said earlier. A lot of Somali gang shootings. Eden Prairie High School's homecoming canceled because of Somali gang shootings. Now we had a Somali Islamist wanted to shoot up Mall of America. Here is Michelle Tafoya talking about Peggy Flanagan.
0: It's hard to know, but I will say this. I'm also going to be an equal opportunity pain in the ass for any politician who is corrupt. And that might include Peggy Flanagan, who became a multimillionaire while she was lieutenant governor. Her net worth went up 1,000%, Jesse.
1: Well, you've already got a neck-and-neck race with Peggy Flanagan and Michelle Tafoya. I mean, it's neck-and-neck in Minnesota, which, I mean, you can go ahead and extrapolate and say, yeah, Tafoya's ahead by 5. But the events of the last week have really, really are going to have a negative impact. And I heard from Liz Collin that there are Democrats calling her, reporting, you know, Somali this, Somali that, Democrat this, that. I think there's some real righteous anger up there, and there's a chance for Minnesota to flip. What do you think?
14: Yeah, look, I think Minnesota is, from a political landscape, is incredibly difficult to flip. However, Minnesota is one of those states that has bucked the trends, as you know, from a national perspective in recent years. And there's a history of that. And I mean, the Democrat candidate is a horrendous candidate, and our Republican candidate is a great candidate. And I don't know how the lieutenant governor is going to continue to try to distance himself, not only from the Somali stuff, but also the daycares and the fraud and everything that's been happening. It's incredibly tough to distance herself from that. And you know, we're running great campaign up there.
1: Let me ask you this.
14: Tougher state, but everything kind of seems to be aligned in Minnesota, which is incredibly interesting.
1: A tough state's become enough is enough state, I think, is what it is. Final thoughts here. California gubernatorial
14: I was just going to mention California as one of those. Yeah. Well,
1: boy.
14: I mean, you look at California and it's on the governor's side and on the Senate side. I mean, you've got very, very close. I mean, it's California, but
1: dude,
14: the Republican still is is creeping in. And
1: he's 5 points. He's 5 points behind. And what's his name decided not to do the second debate. Becerra decided not to do the second debate because 76% of the Californians who watched it said Hilton won. And I think that's a major boy. Ooh, I don't know, man.
14: Yeah, California. The polling out of California is super interesting. But I think that's microcosm of these states. Who has allowed, I mean, Minnesota's one of them, right? You've got California,
1: What about New York?
14: Policy,
1: what about New York? You know, is Hochul going to lose?
14: Right.
1: Is Hochul going to lose?
14: I think that's a tougher one. I haven't seen that. I haven't been following that one as closely as Minnesota and California.
1: Yeah.
14: But you look at these states, I mean, people, you know, these liberal states, decades and decades and decades of very progressive policies, they just can't survive it. And I think where you're seeing some of these very interesting poll numbers where I think people have had enough.
1: If it were that popular, when a state or a city went, socialist, people would move there. The opposite happens. I mean, honestly, this is all bloody common sense. Dear God. Jim Cady, founder of JLK Political Strategies. Where can people find your glorious presence and all of your information online?
14: Oh, you can follow me on X at the Jimmy Cady, at the Jimmy Cady. And then obviously our website is www.jlkpolitical.com. And we'd love to answer any questions and hope I get to go on soon. Rob, it's always a pleasure.
1: You too, brother. Take care of yourself. Let's take a break and come back. This is the Rob Carson Show.
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10: The narrative that might equals right. The narrative that we should just give up and accept an unjust status quo. God is greater. And we are greater than this moment. We will get past this.
1: That is Abdul El-Sayed's sister. And she celebrated October the 7th, the slaughter of civilians at October the 7th. Zohran Mamdani. This is Zohran Mamdani. 20 days after October the 7th in 2023. Listen to this.
12: Bear witness. Do not bear witness. Take action. Take action. Senator Gillibrand.
21: Senator Gillibrand.
1: Yep, they exposed their flanks so we can kick their butts. Thank you very much.

0: Hakeem Jeffries.
1: Habana, habana, habana.
0: They keep singing the same old tired song. Then I heard El Sayed and the new DSA.
1: Oh, yeah. Islamist.
0: What's become of my party?
1: Red-Green Alliance.

0: I tell you?
1: Against the
0: what
1: U.S.
0: What did I tell you? Hillbilly's Homeboys Hebrews.
1: Do we have to defeat
0: Hillbilly's
1: them?
0: Homeboys Hebrews. Yesterday, Nate Friedman was in New York City where they were celebrating October 7th.
2: This is more than a hatred against just Jewish people, Laura. This is a hatred against America. This is a hatred against the West. I saw people in Hamas headbands and I interviewed them. I tried to interview them and they went to pray in the middle of the park, obstructing. It's illegal to do that. So we're seeing tons of anti-America ideology here as well. I have to have my security here with me because we've seen multiple people here who have threatened my life in the past. I'm having to wear a hood here just to do this because I'm having to go incognito right now.
0: Yeah, like I said, we are seeing a confluence of events. We are seeing evil exposing itself. It's on its heels, and all we need to do is push it into hell. There you go. Last hour of the Rob Carson Show for this Thursday coming up. Do not go anywhere.
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4: News this hour from Town Hall. I'm John Scott. Isaias, now a Category 2 storm with maximum winds of 100 miles per hour and gaining strength landfall set for Friday. Georgia Governor Kemp declares a state of emergency in anticipation.
5: As Hurricane Isaias approaches the Gulf Coast, Governor Brian Kemp said Thursday afternoon,
6: "We expect Isaias to begin impacting Georgia overnight on Friday, tracking toward the western part of the state with heavy rain bands, possible flooding and potential tornadic activity into Saturday."
5: Because of the weather threat, he declared a state of emergency, allowing state agencies to prepare for the hurricane. He advised Georgians to stock up on essentials like water, food, batteries, and flashlights, emphasizing the importance of taking the storm seriously. I'm Liz Kennedy.
4: Florida Attorney General James Guttmeier says that state is now accepting price gouging complaints as Isaias continues to strengthen. This follows Governor Ron DeSantis' state of emergency declaration. Florida law prohibits an unconscionable increase in the price of essential commodities during a state of emergency. President Trump doesn't believe reports that a potential outbreak of the plague in Russia is connected to a bioweapon.
7: Trump was asked the question by reporters in the Oval Office Wednesday, and he added, "Russia says they have it under control, but we'll find out." On Tuesday, Trump said he was anticipating a phone call with Russia's Vladimir Putin about the plague issue, but that hasn't happened yet. Russian officials said at first a woman at an anti-plague research institute died from an unspecified form of the disease, then said the woman died from pneumonia. Secretary of State Marco Rubio on Tuesday called on Russia to be more transparent about the incident. I'm Mark Mayfield.
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8: Millions will vote soon, but do they really know the issues? 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
9: 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It's October, so we shouldn't be surprised that things could get a bit spooky, and that may happen this weekend with rain in the forecast. The National Weather Service says the remnants of Hurricane Rachel are expected to bring rain to southern Nevada beginning Sunday, carrying over into Monday as well as Tuesday. Now, forecasters say there's a 10% chance of rain Saturday evening, with chances increasing to 70% on Sunday. Showers expected to linger with a 50% chance of moisture Monday as well as Tuesday as a cold front from the Pacific Northwest mingles with the leftovers from Hurricane Rachel. Tuesday's forecast high will only be in the 70s, more than 10 degrees below normal. Southern Nevada has not been that cool since back in April. With mortgage interest rates on the rise, local home prices and sales decreased last month. Las Vegas realtors reporting the median sales price for an existing single-family home in September was $470,000, down more than 1% from August and the same price as September of last year. Nearly 2,200 existing homes sold last month, down more than 7% from the same time last year, with almost 8,000 homes on the market without any offers being made. But more than 75% did sell within 60 days, with more than 23% of those sales being all cash deals. Local real estate agents, meanwhile, say the Las Vegas housing market is correcting itself through volume before price. Listings topping 10,000 for the first time since 2014, 10,304 homes for sale at the end of August. Now, the last time Southern Nevada had more than 10,000 homes in the market was in the aftermath of the Great Recession in 2009. Take AM 670 with you wherever you go. 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
0: Thursday, ladies and gentlemen. Welcome to the show. Please come inside. We've got much to get to here on the radio program. Let me check something real quick here.
14: Look at in presidential elections that, look, the Republicans are gaining versus where they were 8 years ago during Trump.
0: I'm pretty much sure that the polls are saying that Democrats are going to win, and the media is saying that Democrats are going to win and kick some buttons and everything.
14: First midterm election. Take a look here. GOP gains in party registration margin versus Election Day 2018. In Arizona, the Republican margin versus a Democrat, Republicans are up 4 points. How about Nevada? Republicans up 5 points. What? How about North Carolina? Yeah. Republicans up 8 points. How about the Commonwealth of Pennsylvania?
0: Yeah.
14: Republicans up 7 points.
0: Yeah.
14: So when you take a look at how people are actually registering, this is not polling data, compared to where we were 8 years ago, Republicans are doing considerably better in what are the swing states, at least normally, in presidential elections.
0: Well, that's because we're motivated, you see. A lot of people don't understand that. There's a lot of Republicans who think that we're going to sit this out. And what have I been saying the last few weeks? And pardon me, I'm just going to tell you, the contrast is a little weird on the broadcast today, because I don't know, the power was shut down here in the building last night. I had to reset everything. So I'm going to be looking a little pink and a little weird here today, like a newborn baby, but it's just because I'm glad to see you. We'll get it figured out as the show progresses. Please pardon the minor adjustment in the hue of the show. But I've been telling you, this is different. You know why? Because MAGA is involved here, okay? MAGA is involved here. This is a MAGA midterm. We know what is at stake here. We have spent 10 years defending ourselves and working to not only keep our president out of prison and also doing our level best to keep him from being murdered by the left. The left has been throwing a 10-year temper tantrum, and we are battle hardened, not battle weary. There you go. That's all you need to know. And I don't know what else I got to tell you. This morning I went over. I got a chance to meet some people today. It was kind of fun. Peter Navarro. Got to meet him today. He had a he was over at this this event that Newsmax was sponsoring. A wonderful conversation with Greta Von Susteren and Scott Bessent. Got to see Scott Bessent, the Treasury Secretary, up on the stage. And Peter Navarro was there, and Steve Moore was there, and let's see who else. Ed Henry was doing the emceeing of the event, the panel, and I'm trying to think of the other guy, but anyway, Navarro was there, Moore was there. Navarro was frickin' just amazing, and I met him outside after the event, and I said, "They don't get it, do they, Peter?" And he goes, "No, they do not." And he knew exactly what I was talking about, because while Moore and while everybody else is talking about how the midterms could go the way of the Democrats and it could this and could that, what's Donald Trump going to have to do, you know, having to fight all these indictments and all of these, you know, impeachments that are coming and all that. And I said to Peter, I said, they don't get it. They don't get it. He talked about a lot of things. He talked about 1982, Reagan taking over after after a terrible economy created by Jimmy Carter. And things have changed so dramatically since then. A, Donald Trump is, and I know I shouldn't say this because I'm going to get a lot of heat from you Rush Limbaugh fans, and I'm not blaspheming Reagan. I'm just saying what Trump is doing compared to Reagan makes Reagan look like small potatoes. Sorry. There were Democrats who actually were able to work with Reagan back in 1982. Not anymore. Donald Trump is fighting everything. Plus, you've got this explosion in incredible technology that's happening. Plus, you've got Donald Trump, for the first time in American history, telling businesses, reshore here. You can write off everything. If you're going to build a factory, you can write off everything. Yesterday, something the Democrats couldn't be worried about, which was savings accounts for children. Because, you know, for 50-plus years, we've been talking about how Social Security is screwed. Okay, my generation, screwed. We're Gen X, all right? And then we were told that we're going to get, eventually going to get Social Security. Like, that's security. It's a pittance. It's nothing. You know, it might be able to cover maybe the rent with it. But ridiculous. And so Donald Trump says, hey, I don't know, how about we put some money into a savings account for kids? They've been trying this forever, by the way. They've been talking about maybe, I don't know, following the stock market, maybe investing in the stock market. But Democrats are like, no, you got to let it just sit in an account. By the way, you don't have any money in your Social Security. There's nothing there. It's air. The money you pay in for Social Security right now is immediately distributed to the people who are on it right now. You don't have a dime. There's nothing there. Now, if you could have taken all of the money you paid since you started working, and had it been, you know, part of it invested in stock market, et cetera, might have had some Apple stock in there. You, at 65 years old, might retire a millionaire. But what do you got now? Now you're going to get $1,200 a month from the government. And Donald Trump yesterday came up with this brilliant idea to say how we're going to put some money in a savings account for the kids starting at birth. Parents can put $5,000, employer can put $2,500. By their 18th birthday, they could have hundreds of thousands of dollars. Wouldn't have to worry about all this stupid student debt, going to a university with a worthless degree and hundreds of thousands of dollars in student debt. You've got no tax on tips. You've got no tax on overtime. I mean, no tax on Social Security. I could go on and on and on. This is a president who is doing what Ronald Reagan couldn't even have imagined doing, because Donald Trump is a businessman. Donald Trump is a businessman. And the Democrats are so convinced, they're so convinced they're going to win in the midterms. On what? On what? The Democrats are awful, dour, dark, terrible. They've decided to double down on leftism after they got their rear ends kicked up between their shoulders with Kamala Harris. So they decide to let the Democrat Socialists of America into the tent 2 months ago. They think, this is going to do it. This is going to do it. Guess what? It's completely blown up in their faces like the Acme, explosive plunger explosive that Wile E. Coyote, you know, jumped up and down on the plunger, and then he went over and trying to figure out why it wouldn't, and then the plunger goes down slowly and it goes right in his face. Right in his face. Wah, wah. That's your Democrat Party. And then here's Erin Barnett last night. She cannot believe last night that Donald Trump is drawing full houses, even though he has been for, about 10 years, like a rock star. He does a big rally last night with Ken Paxton, full house, people excited to be there, just like in 2024, the Democrat Party and the media projecting, saying, well, just because he has big crowds doesn't mean he's popular. What is the gauge of popularity for rock stars generally? They pretty much fill arenas, right?
11: Yeah. This one is full. They know these images and they can see this, and this is a full rally. So does that signal anything at this point?
15: Yes. I think Texas is still very red, and Trump knows that, and he can activate the base in a way that will drive turnout, which I think will ultimately be the key here. Polls have been wrong before, maybe this time more than ever before. We'll see how
0: it's... What more than ever before, maybe? What?
15: ...the base in a way that will drive turnout, which I think will ultimately be the key here. Polls have been wrong before, maybe this time more than ever before. We'll see how it shakes out. But he knows he can drive people to come out, and that's what he's got to do, is energize them to come out. Now, the challenge...
0: Yeah, and he is. And in the meantime, this is what the Democrat Party has. They have Robert De Niro.
16: When masked and armed ICE thugs stalk our polling places, what do we say to them? Keep your hands off our vote. And when that coward, that piece of Donald Trump tries to take our voice and power away, what do we tell him?
0: How?
16: Your hands off our vote.
0: Well, meanwhile in Texas, Donald Trump is introduced by Roger Clemens.
17: But what a privilege it is for me to be here to intro our great president.
0: Yeah, I know.
17: Yes, a man that loves our country, that puts all of us first, and puts America first.
0: Yes, that's amazing. And then as though things couldn't get even better. Here's Donald Trump saying that he's going to give Roger Clemens the Medal of Freedom and another medal.
18: But tonight I'm announcing that Roger Clemens is being given the single highest award, along with the Medal of Honor, the Congressional Medal of Honor. That's for military. This is for civilian. We're giving him the Presidential Medal of Freedom. And along with the Congressional Medal of Honor, it's the highest award

0: Biden was at the Corse d'Elegance the other day with Jay Leno getting in his Corvette, and he apparently backed into another car. I don't even know what happened. I told you. What did I tell you? Overwhelm the left with joy and faith and patriotism. Joy and faith and patriotism. It's happening. It's happening. And then look at all the other things that are happening. You got in Minnesota, where Peggy Flanagan is running, you got the Somali population. 89% of them are on welfare, and she's still bedding down with the Somali population. Meanwhile, Somali gangs are shooting up high school homecomings. And then one Somali jihadi wanted to shoot up the Mall of America. Oh, my goodness. It is. I'm telling you guys, this is serendipitous. This is providential. This is the reaction to the action of evil. It is happening in real time. And what you need to do is you need to get out and vote, and you need to remain joyful and faithful. There you go. Let's take a break and come back. This is the Rob Carson Show.
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7: It is the Rob Carson Show Thursday. Michael Charbonneau is going to join us at the bottom of the hour, by the way. Had a lot of fun this morning. This has been a really fun week, guys. I got to meet Tom Holman earlier this week. Pardon me, Tom Holman earlier this week, and I got to play him his theme song, Tom Holman, and he was like really cool. And today I got to meet Peter Navarro and Steve Moore, and saw Scott Bessent, and I met the head of the IRS yesterday, and it kind of freaked me out a little bit. I was like, I might be a little late on that third quarter payment, but I did not expect this. Anyway, he was in the building. The head of the IRS was here in the building. I'm like, what? It was kind of cool. And then this morning, I get to go over to the hotel, and I get to see Scott Bessent and Greta Von Susteren over there. And I sent a picture to my son, who's pretty left of center, and he's like, "Holy crap!" Because he's a accounting major. He graduated with an accounting degree, so to have Bessent, even Bessent, was kind of a big deal to him. But it was something else, and it was optimistic and positive and all of that stuff. And the president was out on the stump, and the Democrat Party is just in darkness. And I told you, we don't need to live in darkness. We really don't need to live in darkness. And last night he was in, I would say, rare form, but it's not rare form. He's just on it all the time. And the Democrats are like, "He's crazy. He said he's going to bomb San Francisco and Los Angeles and Nation 25th. I mean, shut up. You got a president who's on his game. He's hilarious. He's popular. He's got a hot wife, by the way. I was talking about his hot wife last night, Melania, because she corrected him because he called James Tallarico a vegan the other day and not a vegan. And so this is the president. This is the president of the United States talking about his wife tells him, "Honey, you mispronounced a word," and he shares it on stage. We will never have another politician or president who speaks like this.
8: He said all of a sudden, "He's a vegan. You know, my wife told me, sir."
7: Sir. Sure, she said, "Sir.
8: You have to do me just a little bit of a favor."
7: Yeah.
8: "It's not vegan, it's vegan." Yeah. "I don't know about that stuff. I'm not into it." And he said, "It's vegan." "Please pronounce that word properly. I called it vegan. Vegan. I thought it was..." "How the hell would I know? Yeah. I like steak."
7: There you go. "How the hell would I know? I like steak." That's the line right there. I got to play that again. That was so fantastic.
8: "It's not vegan. It's vegan." "Yeah, I don't know about that stuff. I'm not into it." And he said, "It's vegan." "Please pronounce that word properly." I called it vegan. Vegan.
7: Honey, President of the United States, leader of the free world, it's vegan.
8: "How the hell would I know? I like steak."
7: "How the hell would I know?" Oh, my God. And James Tallarico has not been seen in the state of Texas in 11 days, by the way. That's the big thing. Here's a little montage. This is Chris Matthews, who's always been bananas, and Ken Martin, the head of the DNC. They don't know what to do. They know their party just sucks.
9: "But the question is, why don't people, can't Schumer wake up? You know, why doesn't Hakeem Jeffries wake up? Why don't the leaders of the Democratic Party act like leaders who are against this poisoning effect of Donald Trump?
10: The Democratic Party brand is..."
7: "Donald Trump is not poison, you moron."
10: "It's not that great. You just showed that, right? And if all we do is spend our time talking about Donald Trump, then we're not giving the American electorate and voters a sense of who we are."
7: Yeah, well, it's a little too late there, sunshine. It's a little too late. Mark Halperin was on last night, talking to Benny Johnson, I guess, about the four big things that the GOP has right now.
11: I don't think it's a small factor. So big outspend on the Republican side. That's one.
7: Yeah.
11: Number two, the president has a lot to brag about, and some Republicans would like him to be a little bit more disciplined about talking about things like the Trump savings accounts for kids, about no tax on tips, no tax on overtime, no tax on social security.
7: Awesome.
11: Then there's the border and crime.
7: Those are
11: also things he can brag on.
7: Yeah, lowest murder rate in 120 freaking years.
11: That's two. One is accomplishments. One is financial advantages. Two is accomplishments. Three, the Democratic brand is horrible.
7: Yeah.
11: It's just horrible.
7: Yeah.
11: The Democrats are not winning this race. They are simply benefiting from the Republican challenges on the economy in particular. And then lastly, candidate quality matters. You know, we talk so much about all this other stuff.
7: Yeah.
11: But a lot of these really important races, Republicans have really good candidates.
7: Yeah.
11: Sometimes Democrats have okay candidates.
7: No.
11: But a lot of them, Republicans have the superior political.
7: No. Angie Nixon.
11: So I'd say those are the four big things.
7: Yeah, they're big. Angie Nixon sucks. Abdul El-Sayed sucks. The guy in Maine, I'm drawing a blank on his name because he's so unforgettable. He sucks. Here is Ned Ryan talking about the problem with the Democrats.
0: Two very divergent futures and visions for America.
7: Yeah, insane versus sane, of course, GOP being sane, common sense.
0: And you look at the commie coup has been successful inside the Democratic Party.
7: Yeah.
0: No real positive vision. No vision for prosperity and greater freedom for the American people.
7: Nope.
0: You look at their platform, obviously abolishing.
7: What platform?
0: Prisons and the police system, abolishing the U.S. Senate, packing the Supreme Court, open borders.
7: Sure.
0: All the crazy stuff, abolishing fossil fuels, as you made the point. No first world economy is going to be able to run on renewable energy. It has to be the fossil fuels. And then you look at the Republican vision for the future, and it's one of hope and prosperity. And do you really want these crazy people in charge?
7: No, we do not. We do not. Jim Gossett is the president, ladies and gentlemen, of the Rob Carson Show.
2: I always accentuate the positive.
7: It's vegan.
2: Eliminate the negative. Latch on to the affirmative. With me, there is no in between.
7: Joy.

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1: You really chose the DSA.
0: Inflation's low.
1: Brilliant. Oh,
0: employment's high.
1: It is.
0: The Dow Jones, it is headed for the sky.
1: Kaboom.
0: Border secure.
1: It is.
0: Illegals aren't.
1: Boom.

0: Me, there is no in between.
1: Unbelievable, yeah. And, you know, this is it, man. I mean, the Democrat Party, like I said, they tried to hijack joy with that idiotic, convention where they had nominated. And they tried to hijack joy. Meanwhile, over here in the Republican convention, you got Hulk Hogan, God rest his soul, Kid Rock, you've got Faith, you've got the American flag, you've got flyovers now where people are crying when the national anthem is played. The Democrat Party tried to destroy the country, tried to burn it down in 2020 and let it just happen, open the southern border, all of that. And now Democrats, Europe is going through the throes of that. And, you know, honestly, we've just had enough of it. And we aren't going to give up our country to these spoiled, entitled children of the DSA who have graduated with terrible, worthless degrees and hundreds of thousands of student debt. And we're not going to let them tell the welders and the builders and the shop owners and everybody how to do things. And we're not going to let you take everything over. There you go. All right. From Canada, the one and only. Thank God, I'm just kidding. Michael Charbonneau joins us next. Don't go anywhere.

0: Millions will vote soon. But do they really know the issues? Now, Rob Schmidt is on Newsmax tonight talking about the war for America's future. Rob Schmidt reveals that many Americans are embracing socialism, especially young people. 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
6: In Spain, they just legalized residence of 500,000 illegal aliens. In France, they throw grenades into hair salons in a broad daylight. Yeah. In Germany, not a single day goes by without someone being murdered with a knife. In Sweden, for example, you have bomb attack every other day. I can continue, but you just don't care. Those are not real problems for the European left-wing politicians. No, you are going to solve the situation in Minnesota. You are seriously discussing here the rule of law in the United States and criticizing American government for deporting illegal aliens, for deporting criminals out of their territory in the same time when Western European cities are gradually turning into a war zone.
7: I'm thinking that a worldwide wake-up is happening. And I know that a lot of people are thinking that evil is winning and they're taking over. But no. I always say that the left exposes its flank so we can do what? Kick its rear end. There, I'll just say rear end. I want to be polite because there's a very polite gentleman on the screen with me, the one and only Michael Charbonne, the Charbonne Report from Canada. How are you, my friend? And we're not hearing the audio for Michael Charbonne. So let's try to get Michael Charbonne on the phone. How many times we have to do this, but let's go ahead and get tried at Michael Charbonne on the phone. Michael, look at me. Call me. We'll get Michael Charbonne on the phone in just a second there. I don't know what the deal is, but I wish we could get it figured out. It would be kind of cool for a change to actually get it figured out. Let's go to, in the meantime, while we're getting Michael Charbonne on the phone, let's talk a little bit about Marco Rubio. Marco Rubio was in France yesterday, and he was pretty cool. So here are some of the things. This was a true world leader, and I believe that we are having a worldwide wake up.
8: But Europeans and our friends across the West must relearn the lessons our forefathers took from this place and from its history. The history of Greece does not offer a glimpse of our institutions in their earliest forms. The history of Greece shows us an image of ourselves. It shows us that ours is the inheritance of great heroes, and that we should be proud, that we should be intensely proud of where we come from. Yeah. We should marvel at what our forefathers carved out of this countryside.
7: I know.
8: The story of our civilization is the greatest story ever known to man.
7: It is.
8: And it began here, with the first men and women of the West. From them, we can rediscover the virtues, the courage, and the strength to confront the dangers that we face in our time.
7: There you go.
8: Thank you.
7: That is Marco Rubio in Greece yesterday in front of the Acropolis. They call it the Acropolis. I believe that we have Michael Charbonne on the phone. Hello, Michael Charbonne. Are you there?
9: Hello, Rob Carson. Can you hear me?
7: We do. We just don't have your face now. Now we got your audio. We don't have your face. This is we are a high dollar operation here.
9: I see you on StreamYard, so I see you in the box on the box. But yeah. I want to say it's a pleasure to be with you.
7: It is.
9: And your syndicated radio listeners, and of course, streaming live on Newsmax. Rob, do you know whose birthday it was yesterday?
7: Hold on. A lot of birthdays this time of year, including mine coming up in a couple of weeks.
9: What date is your birthday? On the 17th?
7: No. Here, I'm gonna tell you. It's a complicated process. There you are. Hi, Michael. You handsome devil. I was born on the 23rd of October. But when I was adopted at 11 years old by my stepfather, they put on my birth certificate October 22nd. So either I was a really big baby, or they got, it's a typo. It's one of those
9: days.
7: No, you
9: started giving birth between just before midnight and after. That's right. But Rob, again.
7: Yes, go ahead.
9: Again. Do you know whose birthday it was yesterday?
7: I'll bet it was a lot of people's birthday because we live on a planet with 8 billion people.
9: Putin. Putin had his birthday yesterday, and Donald Trump called him. Putin was 74 years old.
7: Really?
9: And Donald Trump is 80, right?
7: Yeah.
9: So I started think of someone that Rob Carson would know, right? I think, what about Marilyn Monroe? That's your vintage, gorgeous blonde, intellectual woman. Do you know how old Marilyn Monroe would be today?
7: No, but she was 36 when she died.
9: She died in 62. She would be 100 years old.
7: Wow. Wow.
9: And also Jim Baker died on Monday, 86.
7: Heard about that, yeah.
9: And on the MTV Music Awards, Madonna died.
7: Well, in her ratings, yeah, that there.
9: Jeez. Wow, thanks for your support. She's 68 dude, years old. Dude. And here's something more from your vintage. Yeah. Michael Jackson, if he was alive today, he would be 68 years old.
7: That is just nuts. That is just nuts. Well, I'm gonna be in my early 60s. It's kind of weird.
9: Are you turning 60 or 61, Rob Carson?
7: I'm turning 61, and I don't feel 61.
9: There you go.
7: I don't feel 61. Let me feel myself. No, I do not.
9: You don't look 61, and I must say you're looking very chipper. I don't see a vest, so I don't have layers happening for you. So I'm a little upset.
7: We were talking about
9: George Patton last week.
7: Yes.
9: When we were talking about Pete Hegseth when he was talking. Do you know that George Patton, if he was alive today, he'd be 140 years old?
7: Go ahead, Michael. Go ahead.
9: That George Patton would be 140 years old.
7: Holy hell!
9: My
7: dad would have been 105.
9: Well, I know your favorite television, Mr. Howell. You remember Mr. Howell?
7: Oh yes. How do we get on how do we get on this dead people? How old they'd be, Jag?
9: because it was Putin's birthday, and I thought it would be.
7: No, I think
9: never
7: it's good.
9: Mind.
7: I think you're great. I don't want to ever whiz on your parade because you're glorious. This morning, I got to see Scott Bessent. He was doing a conversation with Greta von Susteren, and some really good stuff are happening here in America. Let me play this real quick, and then I'll see how we're doing in Canada.
10: But the important thing to remember is we've had a million private sector jobs, and those are going to Americans. So,
11: that's a big point that has to be made. You're getting the jobs, not foreigners.
10: You're getting the jobs. The other thing, too, is we're down 300,000 government jobs. And government jobs, you can't outperform inflation because they're indexed to inflation. We're seeing a manufacturing boom. I said it last year. Last year, we're setting the table. This year's the banquet. And we are seeing construction jobs that are turning into manufacturing jobs. We're seeing fixed asset investment. Yeah, all across the country.
7: And if we could just get to a tariff deal with Canada, I think we could share the wealth, both countries. Am I right, my friend?
9: Yes, sir, you're very right. I mean, Canada's really starting to experience some pain here. $1 U.S.
7: I know.
9: Costs $1.43 Canadian.
7: Yeah.
9: And these new tariff business that's gone in, it's costing Canadians about $400 billion in tariffs. And if you think that 2.2 million Canadians visit a food bank, every month, things are not looking good. 47% of Canadians are feeling that we're heading in the wrong direction.
7: Well,
9: we've got to make this deal.
7: Well, it isn't just the tariff. It isn't just the tariff. You have an idiot as your premier. And when they finally get a conservative in there, they're turning it around. We want to continue the conversation on the other side of the break. Some serious concerns. This is maybe why America doesn't allow Chinese EVs. We're going to get to that on the other side of the break with video and audio. The great Michael Charbonne returns on the other side of the break. This is the Rob Carson Show.
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7: Carson Show's Thursday. That means Michael Charbon, the Charbon Report, is live from Canada. Hey, Michael, I want to ask you this. You know, we've got a lot of rioting happening in France. Hopefully this will usher in Marine Le Pen's, into office. And then, of course, we've seen this happen also in Great Britain. Is there concern in the Canadian media, since you have also the same issues with open borders and political correctness, that this could be coming to the streets of Montreal or another Canadian city?
9: Absolutely, there's concern. There was problems this summer when we had Islamists who took over streets,
7: yeah,
9: particularly in front of one of the largest Catholic churches in Montreal, blocked services and blocked traffic and decided to hold prayers. I mean, there are those concerns. We are seeing what's happening in Britain and in France, yeah, and in Germany is what is coming if we in North America don't start being smarter in the way that we handle our immigration and to a certain extent curtail radical Muslim information spread.
7: We shut the southern border, right now they are actually exponentially beginning to export, denaturalize, deport some of these people, particularly Somalians in Minnesota. And yeah, I can say it. because 89% of Somalians in Minnesota are on some sort of welfare. A lot of them lied and said their kids had autism while their friends and neighbors opened up autism centers that didn't exist and leering centers and stole billions of dollars and put millions of dollars in suitcases flying out of Minneapolis-St. Paul Airport. The same thing happened in Columbus, Ohio. We got all sorts of this nonsense happening. And there's a point where sooner or later we have to say, you know, listen, radical Islam, there is no place for you here. Islam, sure. You want to go to your mosque? Cool. But if your imam preaches the overthrow of our country and the death to the Jews and, you know, our government, screw you. Go back to the hell hole from which you came. Go ahead.
9: Xi Jinping is taking mosques in China and turning them into chicken coops. So it's not happening.
7: Wow.
9: That's the honest to God's truth. That's what he's doing. But when you start to think about stuff like that, it is becoming very, very dangerous. And I think we all have to, I mean, the spread of anti-Semitism of all times, we saw that horrible anniversary yesterday.
7: Yeah.
9: And we think about those 1,200 people. And, you know, the funny and the horrible thing in the same time is what you were talking about, the Somali problems in Minnesota. You're not seeing that on CNN.
7: No.
9: You're not seeing that on MSNBC. And that's because it's so linked to the Democratic Party.
7: Yes.
9: And with communism, it is an absolute danger point. We have to be able to rally Republicans and those people who have Republican feelings to talk to their neighbors and make them understand what you guys in America are facing. We're facing it too.
7: Dude, homeboys, hillbillies, and Hebrews, we are well aware of it right here, and we're sick and damn tired of it. Yesterday, these idiots, these pro-Palestinian, anti-Israel protesters had the cojones to protest and celebrate the death of those people on October the 7th in New York City.
9: We're
7: at a breaking point. At a breaking point. And I came up with homeboys, hillbillies, Hebrews, because I said sooner or later it's going to take homeboys, hillbillies, Hebrews to go down there and do a beat down on these people defensively.
9: Well, you wouldn't be promoting violence, Rob.
7: No. I said defensively.
9: You're showing frustration.
7: I said no. I said defensively, Mike. Let's talk about Chinese EVs. This is something that a lot of us have been concerned about because, I don't know, the Chinese have a penchant for surveillance and intellectual theft, property theft.
9: So Donald Trump is right. Donald Trump said to Canada that if there are any Chinese EV vehicles that are entering from Canada to the United States, they would be denied. Everybody lost their shirt. But unfortunately, Carney had to make a deal with the Chinese to save the farmers in the West.
7: Yes.
9: So he made a deal with the Chinese for 49,000 EVs and eventually 76. Now, what just came out, interestingly enough, is the head of the German intelligence, UK and Dutch, all these officials are saying that the microphones, that the GPS, and your personal data on your cell phone is connected to a Chinese server.
7: You think?
9: To the extent that in the UK, RAF, Wyarton, which is the Royal Air Force, it's an intelligent, it's a strategic command place. They said, they published this in the UK, that anybody who is a military member who has a Chinese EV has to park 2 miles away. It's estimated, Rob, now that 10% of all new cars, EVs globally, 10% are from the Chinese. And they're going to sell in Canada like at $22,000. This is very serious. This is, I don't know how we're going to back out of this from a Canadian standpoint, but this is very serious. They're walking espionage spy machines.
7: Well, here's the problem.
9: They are.
7: You thought your Ford F-150 Lightning was worthless, and they are, by the way. They're worthless. You cannot get rid of them. Nobody wanted the damn things. They're a piece of crap. Trust me, I sold cars when they introduced the Ford F-150 Lightning. They will not be able to get rid of these cars. If you have one of these cars in Canada, unless you're completely clueless, they will not be able to trade these cars or get rid of them. They will become junk. I'm serious. So
9: the problem is that the life cycle of these cars is not to extend far. It's to get rid of. And the other problems with the Chinese EVs is a lot of the companies that started up, after 2 years, 3 years, went bankrupt and you had no recourse.
7: Yeah.
9: And if you're going to buy a Chinese electric EV vehicle for $22,000, how long do you realistically think it's going to... This is not a Tesla. This is not an integrated system that Elon Musk has. This
7: but the great, totally the, different. The great thing is the GPS will take you to the best Chinese restaurants in your area. That's a real positive. And it will not turn into Panda Express. The car will not turn into Panda Express.
9: But it keeps going back because, you know, when you eat Chinese, you always want more.
7: I want more. And by the way, do you have Panda Express in Canada?
9: Yes, we do.
7: I freaking love Panda Express. I miss eating Panda Express.
9: Yeah, but look at you. You're on a diet. You're doing all this stuff.
7: I know.
9: You're
7: looking
9: good. And there are people wondering, how are you feeling? How is everything progressing? Are you good? Because we love you, Rob. We love to listen to you.
7: I'm good. You know, I've been doing the ivermectin mebendazole with, by the way, a doctor who was basically ostracized from Canadian medicine, William Mackus. And I dropped my PSA from 13 to 1 in 5 weeks. And my oncologist went, what the what? I would ask that you keep the prayers coming. I got a little blood pressure issue I'm working on. Otherwise, everything's golden. God bless you.
9: But your diet, you're eating good. I saw your social media posts are excellent. You know what? My father was a chef. I consider myself a chef. One day you and I got to break bread and make something together.
7: Yes, sir. Although I'm not going to be breaking bread for a while. I'm doing keto. But tell everybody where they can find your show, my brother. Go ahead.
9: 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Thanks.
7: 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This is The Rob Carson Show. 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
7: Oh, there's the Led Zeppelin that's been requested on the chat. Come on. I'm watching the chat on the Newsmax social media. They're like, please, some Zeppelin. So Noah did it. Noah, baby. WCBM, good job, brother. Good job. There you go.
24: Been a long time.
7: Yeah, I know. A little falsetto action. So a lot of stuff happening in the world. The Democrat Party's doing a meltdown. Abdul El-Sayed, he's in all sorts of problems. He came out yesterday. He said he wanted to shut down big oil and he wanted to get rid of pipelines. They're absolutely being exposed for who they are. They haven't changed at all since Joe Biden was the president, and they are beginning to collapse. And I predicted this. Thank you very much. As the midterms approach. Donald Trump yesterday announced these Trump accounts, started them, I should say, and I think they're magnificent. I really do. And for my entire life, I've watched my annual, they're going to get the Social Security, what I'm going to get paid when I retire, or 65 or 70, whatever. And I'm looking at it as a supplemental to cover my insurance or something. I don't even know. Because it's not going to support me. But this is a real opportunity. We've been talking forever about maybe possibly, I don't know, investing some money in the stock market. Part of the money the government takes from you every year, invest it in an account that actually grows, because you don't have any money in your Social Security account. There's not a damn dime. It's only on paper. And this is what Jesse Waters said about these Trump accounts yesterday.
0: Today I'm pleased to announce that every single eligible minor child in America has now been automatically enrolled in a Trump.
7: Are you sure that Donald Trump isn't excluding kids of color? He's got to be doing that because he's a MAGA fascist enemy of democracy, white supremacist.
0: Account. Since launching in July, nearly 8 million accounts have been created in 3 months.
7: Wow.
0: With today's announcement, we're building on that success by 70 million accounts.
7: Are you sure the black kids are going to be included in this because he's such a racist?
0: Children across America.
7: Boom.
0: And they'll all be enrolled into the Trump account.
7: That's crazy.
1: Michael Dell.
7: Wow, that is really crazy. It's remarkable. It's like he wants everybody to succeed. Fantastic. Oh, hour number two is coming, baby. And we got all sorts of stuff going on. Democrat Party collapse. Mass shooting avoided in Minnesota because of Somali terrorism. Islamist Somali terror. I said it. I know. Crazy. It's coming up. Don't go anywhere.
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3: News this hour from Town Hall. I'm John Scott. Hurricane Isaias is intensifying and expected to make landfall along the U.S. Gulf Coast late Friday or early Saturday, threatening parts of Mississippi, Alabama, and the western part of the Florida Panhandle. It became the first hurricane of the 2026 Atlantic season. Isaias now a Category 2 storm. Maximum sustained winds of 105 miles per hour. A hurricane warning in effect for the northern Gulf Coast from the Mississippi-Alabama state line across southern Alabama to Panama City, Florida. President Trump says the U.S. military will not attack Iran before the midterm elections.
4: President Trump taking to his Truth Social page, saying the U.S. is having productive discussions with the Islamic Republic of Iran. The president goes on to say, I want to make it clear to everybody that while Iran is in very bad condition, both economically and militarily, and while the blockade will remain in full force and effect, with oil flowing in record numbers of barrels through the Hormuz Strait, we will not be attacking Iran at any time prior to the midterm elections. Laura Winters reporting.
3: The USS Abraham Lincoln back home in San Diego. A large crowd of cheering family members and loved ones greeted the aircraft carrier as it pulled into port after a record 10-month-long deployment in the Middle East. There were about 5,000 sailors and Marines on board. Weekly jobless claims fell slightly last week. More from correspondent Bernie Bennett.
21: The Labor Department says it received 197,000 first-time requests for unemployment benefits in the week ending October 3rd. That's down about 2,000 from the previous week's upwardly revised total and just under the 200,000 that most analysts have been expecting today. Bernie Bennett in Washington.
3: More on these stories from townhall.com.
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26: 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It's October, so we shouldn't be surprised that things could get a bit spooky, and that may happen this weekend with rain in the forecast. The National Weather Service says remnants of Hurricane Rachel are expected to bring rain to southern Nevada beginning Sunday, carrying over into Monday as well as Tuesday. Now, forecasters say there's a 10% chance of rain Saturday evening, with chances increasing to 70% on Sunday. Showers expected to linger, with a 50% chance of moisture Monday as well as Tuesday, as a cold front from the Pacific Northwest mingles with the leftovers from Hurricane Rachel. Tuesday's forecast high will only be in the 70s, more than 10 degrees below normal. Southern Nevada has not been that cool since back in April. With mortgage interest rates on the rise, local home prices and sales decreased last month. Las Vegas realtors reporting the median sales price for an existing single-family home in September was $470,000, down more than 1% from August and the same price as September of last year. Nearly 2,200 existing homes sold last month, down more than 7% from the same time last year, with almost 8,000 homes on the market without any offers being made. But more than 75% did sell within 60 days, with more than 23% of those sales being all cash deals. Local real estate agents, meanwhile, say the Las Vegas housing market is correcting itself through volume before price. Listings topping 10,000 for the first time since 2014, 10,304 homes for sale at the end of August. Now, the last time Southern Nevada had more than 10,000 homes in the market was in the aftermath of the Great Recession in 2009. Take AM 670 with you wherever you go. 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
10: What happens when the rule of law is present or absent in our lives? And Alex today brings us an unusual story from a guy named Bill Koch, an entrepreneur with 1,300 employees. Here's Bill.
11: You know, what I really like, if you look at a great painting, you could tell the love the artist did in creating it. And to me, that's precious. And that's what creates, in my opinion, great art. You know, is the love for what the artist was doing. And then food, too. You know, with an outstanding chef, you could taste that, oh my God, this tastes differently. Because he put a lot of love into it, which means he put a lot of energy and thought and everything else into it. And the same with a bricklayer. You know, if he really loves his work, he takes a little extra care in doing it other than slapping it together. And the same thing with wine. The great wines, you could really taste the love that the vintner had in making it. And so, that, to me, is highly offensive when someone is faking it.
12: Bill found out that four bottles that were sold to him as Thomas Jefferson's were fake. And then he found out that more were, too.
11: There's a huge code of silence because the faker doesn't want to know that he's faking. The middleman who's selling the wine doesn't really want to know if it's fake. In fact, there was one big auction house that was selling a lot of wine in New York in auctions, and they had to have this retailer deal with them to get through the laws. And the guy who owns the retail shop said, why are you selling a lot of fake wine in this auction?
13: and the head in-house counsel versus the outhouse counsel said, authenticity is an opinion, and we're not in the opinion business. We're in the business of making our margin, so just ignore it. And then the guys who buy the fake wine, if they find out it's fake, they want to get rid of it and get their money back. So primarily they either dump it into the auction market, or they give it to a charity to auction off, or they find some sucker that will buy it. Some of the fake wines I bought were from charity auctions, because the guy gave it to him and he got a tax deduction on it, and some other schmuck got him. Mainly me. I got him. And so I just said, I'm out of on a crusade.
12: A legal crusade.
13: To shine a bright light on it. And I also, I guess because when I was younger, I was taken advantage of by people when I was naive. And so I said, I just hate being cheated. Hate it.
12: One of the fakers actually offered to give Bill all of his money back. And Bill said, no, we're going to court.
13: That's right. Well, I ended up in one real long lawsuit, which we won hands down. And then after that, everybody wanted to settle with me. And there was one guy who said, well, I sold you these fake bottles. Would you give them back to me so I could give them back to the guy that sold them to me? And so I said, all right, I will. But then I engraved on the bottles counterfeit and gave it back to him. I haven't heard from him since. One big faker sent me a fax saying, oh, why are you worried about fake wine? Even Jesus turned water into wine. And I was hoping I could get him into a court in the Bible Belt, but I couldn't. One guy had a huge collection of pre-World War II bottles of Petrus, which is one of the best wines in the world, and oversized bottles. And I bought a bottle of 1921 Petrus in a double magnum. And I opened it up. God, that tasted like the cheapest wine I've ever had. And I looked at it, and there was an article about this wine, about how it was found and who found it, etc. And it was rated 100 out of 100. That's why I bought this bottle. And what the guy did, the faker, a guy by the name of Hardy Rundstock, poured in 1957 wine into the bottle, and he made a fake label. We even found the place where he bought the bottle, and we found where he had the labels printed. And he poured in 57 wine, put in some juice that made it taste old and smell old. I said what he did was put moose piss in it for me. And we took this bottle to Petrus, and they said they never made big bottles pre-1945. And this one guy who had this huge collection of huge bottles called me up and said, are all our bottles fake? And we said, yeah. How do you know? Well, we went to Petrus, and they said they never made them. And they said, oh, my God. And then a month later, he called up and said, well, why don't you buy these bottles for me? And I said, why? And he said, well, it's good evidence. I said, well, I don't need to pay you. I'll just subpoena you. Unfortunately, crusades turn out to be long and very expensive.
12: Bill has spent $35 million going after the fakers over what was originally a $400,000 wine fraud. And some might say that's a crusade not worth it, spending 87 and a half times the cost. But for Bill Koch, it is. The crusade isn't about the wines. I mean, it's a little bit about the wines, but Bill could have bought new wines for far less. What it's really about to him is the rule of law. And Bill's pursuit of the rule of law ended up exposing an industry of tens of millions of fake wine.
13: I try to say, well, it's bad business to cheat when you get caught.
10: And great job as always by Alex. And thanks to Bill Koch. A rule of law series, because let's face it, sometimes the cops can't get these people. And sometimes, let's face it, no one else can. Sometimes we, the citizens, have to go out and find these fakers. But if we can't bring them to a court of law, if we can't have the rule of law, then we have nothing at all. Bill Koch's story, his crusade against fake wine, and again, and against fake everything, here on Our American Stories. 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
27: 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You've been ignoring me for weeks. I'm still here, and these Las Vegas temperatures aren't making things any easier under the hood.

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2: This is Lee Habib, and this is Our American Stories, and we tell a lot of stories about our nation's past. And this one next, well, it's a story, well, part of a story that you know, the Great Chicago Fire of 1871, but the more interesting story, which is the Great Chicago Recovery. Experts agree on where that fire started back in 1871, a little under 2 miles from downtown Chicago, just to the southwest. But how it started remains an open question. And so we bring you Tim Samuelson, the cultural historian of the city of Chicago, to tell us about this area and dive into the mythology of how the Chicago Fire got started.
3: It was an area of small shacks and cottages of largely Irish immigrants. The fire itself began in the barn of Patrick and Catherine O'Leary. For the scale of Mrs. O'Leary and her existence in the neighborhood, she was an entrepreneurial businesswoman. There was more than one cow in the barn, and she had a, you know, modest but substantial business. And, of course, the thing that's amazing is that for years people told this story about her at night milking the cow kicking over a lantern, setting the barn afire, and then high winds and dry conditions go and burn down a significant part of the city. Well, if you have a dairy business, you don't milk your cows at night. In fact, usually at the time the fire started, and we're talking about, oh, maybe about a quarter to nine in the evening, you're likely asleep in your house because you have to get up early to milk those cows. And again, there's multiple cows in the barn. So it makes for kind of an interesting, ironic thing that poor Mrs. O'Leary gets fingered. But where did the fire start? You bet it started in their barn. And ironically, what didn't burn in the Great Chicago Fire? The O'Leary's house. It made it through just fine. But the fire took off on a path that would go to the northeast, jumps the Chicago River, headed right for downtown Chicago, which was a fairly built-up metropolis by 1871 with substantial buildings built out of stone, brick and iron fronts. Many people talk about downtown Chicago being largely wood buildings. That's another myth that kind of needs to get solved. The buildings of Chicago were of size and substantial architectural character and quality comparable to other cities of that era. But when you have the conditions of dry conditions, high winds, those stone walls will crumble. A dignified front made out of cast iron would melt like butter. And it wasn't a case of one building setting fire to another. It was the case of such an intense heat that things would just spontaneously combust.
2: Let's talk a little bit about Chicago and what caused the fire in terms of Chicago's growth. Because in 1840, Chicago was basically a small Midwestern town. I wouldn't even call it a city. Talk about the growth, the meteoric growth from 1840 to 1870 that set the conditions under which a fire like this could have even happened.
3: Let's go back to, let's say, the 1830s or the 1840s. What was here? Not much. In fact, if you were here in 1830, people argue about how many, but it might be 50 to 100 people. The buildings are just little shacks along this meandering little river off of Lake Michigan. But it was the perfectly located swampy backwater because as a country is at that point starting to grow west, Chicago was the strategic location located on the chain of the Great Lakes that could connect to the waterways of the east, and everything and everyone heading west would funnel through Chicago. So Chicago is the perfect place for anyone or anything to get anywhere. So you go from a mud hole in 1830 with just a handful of people

0: you start to get a few thousands of people in the 1840s, modest little buildings. By 1870, you have a major metropolis of over 300,000 people. It becomes a headquarters of commerce and manufacturing. It was a place that when you had the combination of the waterways meeting the rails, you could bring raw materials in, transform them into something else with a large labor force, and ship them out conveniently anywhere in not only the country, but in the world.
1: Let's talk about the Night of the Fire. How long did it rage? How much of the city did it consume? And what did the fire spare?
0: The evening of the fire on October 8, 1871, was in the center of a really tough drought. Things were really dry. So the fire does break out in the barn of the O'Leary family. There is some bungling on the part of how the fire was reported that delayed firefighters in getting to the fire to extinguish it. However, the conditions were such that with the wood buildings that surrounded the O'Leary barn, the high winds and the dry conditions, it's probably can be said that the fire was almost unstoppable from the start. The fire races through the wood buildings of this immigrant neighborhood less than 2 miles southwest of downtown Chicago, and then carries through in kind of a wedge. And, well, the fire didn't destroy the whole city, but it took out its whole central business district heart. The imposing stone, iron, and brick buildings of down Chicago were totally consumed. There were wood details in downtown Chicago in terms of ornamental mansard roofs, wood paving blocks, but for the most part, the buildings were fairly substantial. But the interiors are largely made out of wood. The total heat totally combusts them. So the fire starts, let's say, a quarter to eight in the evening. And you have, by 1 o'clock in the morning, it is burning downtown Chicago. And there is the courthouse right in the central square that is basically in flames. And then it races across the main part of the Chicago River, burns out a significant part of the north side of Chicago, burning out to almost a triangular wedge that would be on the north side, almost near what's Fullerton Avenue and Clark Street today. But all the city didn't burn. The south side of Chicago, that was a significant part of the city, was hardly touched at all. The west side of Chicago, which was also a significant part of Chicago, was hardly touched at all, except for that wedge that burned from the start of the fire at the O'Leary barn. And also, there were areas of the north side and the farther reaches of the north side into the west that didn't burn at all. Chicago was able to recover fairly quickly after the fire because the one thing that the fire could not destroy was Chicago's perfect location that made the city thrive to begin with. And you could get anything you wanted to rebuild the city by the same waterways, the same rail lines coming into the city that could still deliver the goods for the city to thrive. And there were substantial parts of the city that were untouched by the fire, where the businesses that once had their offices in downtown Chicago could take temporary quarters. So you had businessmen who had, you know, elegant offices in downtown Chicago. The ruins were still smoking, and they were making arrangements to get quarters in old boarding houses south of downtown Chicago and reestablish their business and get to work rebuilding the destroyed city. Didn't take long.
1: Didn't take long indeed. When we come back, we'll find out how this all happened. We continue with Tim Samuelson here on Our American Story.
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1: And we continue here with Our American Stories and the story of the Great Chicago Fire and, more importantly, the Great Chicago Recovery. And we're talking to cultural historian and the guy who knows just about all there is to know about Chicago, Tim Samuelson. Let's talk about the damage caused by the fire and the extraordinary recovery. We had 100,000 people who were homeless, 17,000 buildings were destroyed, and 300 people were killed. Tim, how did the people of Chicago, their spirit, play into this city's recovery?
0: I can let you in on a little secret about Chicago that's not often talked about, and it's something that I think is a matter of pride, is that for all of its growth and prosperity, Chicago is still a tough little can-do Midwestern town in spirit. And so people who came to Chicago came here with the idea of making a buck. The people who came to Chicago in its early growth were the outsiders who didn't fit in to old established societies. So Chicago quickly became a place that was like undaunted by any kind of challenge that you could imagine. They could build anything, and there was the incentive to do it. There was nobody to tell you not to try a new way of doing things. And what wound up happening is these new way of doing things that sometimes the people out east kind of laughed and sneered at wound up changing the standard way people did things. So this was an innovative hub. So now you've got the central part of the city, a smoking ruin, a large part of the north side, people homeless, people just rolled up their sleeves and got together and worked to build things as quickly as possible. One of the first buildings built in the downtown area, and the downtown was still smoking in rubble, is William Kerfoot, who was a real estate man, builds a wooden shack, which he called the first building in the burned district. And he had a sign on it, hand-painted, that said, "All gone but wife, children, and energy." That's the Chicago spirit. And it wasn't long before, even into early 1872, and just months after the fire, new buildings were rising that replaced the old ones. Ironically, the size and the scale of those buildings wasn't that much different from the ones that were there before. But then there's an unusual phenomena. Now, people came for the new opportunities after the fire. Chicago grew in a scale like it had never before. The downtown area, which was largely confined into a small geographic area defined by the features that gave Chicago growth, the lake on one side, the river on two sides, rail yards to the south, didn't give a lot of room for development of new office space. Many cities can grow sideways. Chicago couldn't do that. The downtown, after the fire, was built up with all these elegant 4- and 5-story buildings. They didn't have elevators for the most part. But Chicago was proud of these wonderful Second Empire stone fronts. Chicago is reborn. They would talk glowingly of these new buildings that arose in 1872, 1873. There was even a big depression, and they kept on building. But by the 1880s, these same buildings that Chicago was so proud of as a symbol of an all-new city were too small for all the businesses that wanted to be there. These same buildings were being knocked down within 15 years. 15-year-old buildings were being called old and obsolete. And these innovative Chicagoans raided the toolbox of the Industrial Revolution, goaded by the real estate people and the landowners to make buildings taller, in taking things like metal framing, perfecting elevators into these amazing high-speed vehicles of vertical traffic. Chicago creates the skyscraper. the first skyscrapers arise in the mid-1880s on the site of buildings that only 15 years before people were saying were so wonderful and modern. So the fire actually set in motion a series of chain reactions that made Chicago not only rebuilt, but even regenerate itself over and over again to make it the city that it is today.
1: And indeed, the population in 1871 was 300,000. It jumped to 500,000 in 1880. And by 1890, it had catapulted past the 1 million mark, a triple increase from the Great Chicago Fire. It's unimaginable today, Tim, that something like this could be done.
0: Nobody could believe the growth of the city, and the old cities of the East shook their heads in disbelief. In fact, they would kind of look how to disparage the city as some kind of, and looked at things like its architecture as some kind of raw, crude kind of work. It was often a simplified architecture that was very direct in expression of materials. Well, this is the birth of modern architecture. It was happening here. The birth of the skyscraper happened here. It didn't happen out east where cities could grow sideways. And in population, Chicago not only grew in terms of people arriving in Chicago after the fire, but it began in the 1880s to aggressively annex adjoining towns, making that part of Chicago itself. So you have this behemoth of a city in terms of population and growing geographic size by 1890. And much to the surprise and perhaps anger of the old established cities of the East, when it was decided to have a World's Exposition on the event of the 400th anniversary of Columbus's landing in the Americas, cities out east thought they had it buttoned up. Who got it? Chicago. And the World's Columbian Exposition showed Chicago not only as a city that had suddenly grown up in a place of smokestacks and stockyards, but a city of culture and achievement that was there before the world.
1: Indeed, the Chicago School of Architecture and so much more in art and music. I want to read one thing to you, a final point, and get your reaction. It is from British novelist and journalist Marianne Hardy, and she was an international writer who wrote about the recovery. "We expected to find traces of ugliness and deformity everywhere, crippled buildings and lame, limping streets, running along forlorn, crooked conditions, waiting for a time to restore their vigor and build up their beauty anew. But phoenix-like, the city has risen from the ashes, grander and statelier than ever." Talk about that.
0: It's absolutely true that Chicago had reinvented itself, and it's unusual to have the center of a large metropolis suddenly built anew from scratch all at once. A typical downtown of an American city would consist of buildings of different scale and quality from a long timeline of their history. Here was something that not only is rising from the ashes all at once, new and modern, but the matter of pride, and therefore trying to show the world that it was indestructible, that there was a quality to these buildings. And so you looked at it, it wasn't just someplace built out of necessity or makeshift quarters. These were elegant, modern buildings, and it occupied the whole of downtown and also of the areas that were in the path of the fire.
1: And you've been listening to Tim Samuelson, and he's the cultural historian of the city of Chicago, and he's right about the quality of the buildings, but all of that, it all represented the quality of the people and the quality of those old Midwestern values. The story of the Great Chicago Recovery here on Our American Story.
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1: This is Our American Stories, and up next, a story you won't forget. In 1924, when Soviet leader Vladimir Lenin died, the Soviets preserved his body by placing him in a hermetically sealed glass coffin. Lesser known, though, is that around the same time in Benton Harbor, Michigan, a religious colony called the House of David did the same for their leader. Here's our own Monty Montgomery with the story of a robbery, a glass coffin, and a local legend.
2: The year is 1927. The place, Benton Harbor, Michigan. Home of the House of David, a religious colony led by Benjamin Purnell, who preached that if you followed his message and gave all your worldly possessions to him, you would never die. Unfortunately for Ben, though, he contracted tuberculosis, which he died from. Here's Chris Seriano with what happened next.
3: He didn't teach ever that he was going to die. So here he died. And it was pandemonium. It was mass chaos at the House of David. So Benjamin, they kept wrapped in damp, warm towels for 8 days, thinking that he was going to rise again. Finally, the Bering County coroner said, listen, it's been 8 days. You either bury the guy or we're going to bury him.
2: But luckily for the House of David, they had the Soviets to look towards for inspiration.
3: Well, during that process of having him wrapped like that, they found out the process that linen in Russia had been used to embalm and put his body in a hermetically sealed glass coffin. That's what they did.
2: And there Ben Purnell sat for the next 60-some years in his hermetically sealed glass coffin, while his massive mansion decayed around him as the House of David dwindled in numbers due to their belief in celibacy.
3: But in 1988, twice, the House of David, Diamond House, got broke into. But the first time, they ran quickly. The second time was not a good day. These four kids, had studied the movement of the House of David people. They had sat out in the woods. They were locals. They were in their backyard, basically. They figured out when the House of David people moved back and forth around the Diamond House. They came back on a particular day that they knew that there wasn't much movement, one of the weekend days. They cut a hole in the roof of the Diamond House mansion where they dropped down, and they spent the entire day stealing things. So vases, urns, statues, oil paintings from all over the world. These things came from the richest of rich people that joined. Those things disappeared. Well, one of the worst things that happened was they weren't satisfied with just items that were in the rest of the mansion. They wanted to see Ben because that's a big, big, big part of our local history, is him and his body being in there. And they found out that he was in his parlor. There's a stone wall that separates the catwalk from the Diamond House annex into his area. And it's got a big steel bank vault door on it. So there's no way you're getting through that door. And there's electric wires, like shock wires, from the door. So even if you touch the door, you're probably going to go to heaven real quick or somewhere, right? So they went back. One of them was a contractor. They went back to his house, got a big ramming bar, and they rammed a hole through this stone wall. And they made it big enough where they could pull the rest of the rocks out, and they could get their bodies through the hole. And they got into his parlor, where his tomb is at. And I interviewed those people. They told me, Chris, when we got in there, it was like a pharaoh's tomb. So around Ben's glass-sealed coffin, which was up at an angle, were piles and piles of rings and diamonds and rubies and necklaces and vases. And it was like, what happened to the stuff when people came there? The beautiful things that they came there with, they couldn't have those anymore, right? They didn't know. They just had to give them away. Well, they were saved. A majority of them were saved in the Diamond House. So when he was buried like a pharaoh and like an emperor. So they took some things off of that. But the sad thing was, Ben had a 22 karat diamond ring on his finger and a big, huge diamond filled and ruby filled white gold custom made necklace from House of David Jewelers. They wanted those things bad, and they took the pry bar, the ramming bar, and pried the glass dome off of his coffin, which is hermetically sealed, can't be sealed again. But they broke the ring off of his finger, broke his finger in the meantime, and ripped the medallion off of his neck. And the 22 karat diamond on his finger was one of the biggest in the world at the time. So they got away with that break-in. And it was advertised all over, everywhere, all over the country. It was a big deal. Finally, I interviewed the state police officer at my museum one day, and he said, "Chris, I'm the one that made the arrest." And I said, "Tell me about it." And he said, we had pictures. The House of David had, people had pictures of all these things that were in the Diamond House. And he said, me and my partner are driving through Benton Heights, which is a rough part of Dodge in this area. And we look over, and in front of this trailer is this little nickel-plated parlor stove with flowers growing out of it. That was it, right? So they walked up to the door, knocked on the door, and a lady answered and said, "Ma'am, we love that stove that you have out there. Can you tell us where we can get something like that?" And she said, "Well, my ex gave it to me for some gift, but he doesn't live here anymore, but here's his name and phone number." Bam! He gets busted. He's got loose lips. They all go down, right? So come to find out, and both the people that did the job, did the stealing, and the police officer told me that what happened was, because there was such a massive amount of things, because it was so written about in the media, they were afraid to sell up everything. So they took everything and divided it equally amongst them, and then they would take it and hide it. One hid it like in the upstairs of his barn. The other guy hid it in a storage area in his basement. The lady hid it, Clausen lady, hid it underneath her wrap around her mobile home. None of them sold anything. So they got all that stuff back, except the 22 karat diamond ring, which McCoy Brothers appraised at like $2.5 million, and the giant medallion, which was appraised at over $500,000. They found out that those kids took those to the south side of Chicago and sold them to a jewelry dealer there, like a swap guy, for $12,000 cash. And then back then you didn't have to have anybody's driver's license, you didn't have to ask questions, you just bought stuff and sold stuff. So he had taken the diamond and out and sold it to a diamond buying place in London for like $60,000. Supposedly they chopped it up and sold it off differently so it wouldn't be detected. But that's all gone now. The scariest thing was the girl that told me the story. She came in my museum twice, 2 days in a row, spent hours without saying one word. And finally, I went up to her, my mom and I were there, and I said, "You seem really fascinated by this story. Can you tell me why?" And she said, "You want to know?" And I said, "Yeah, I do want to know." And she said, "I'm the one that broke in the Diamond House." And I was like, oh my gosh. I mean, this is all my stuff is right here in front of her. And she was capable of getting into this place. So she went on to tell me the whole story, all the details. It was so good. I should have filmed her, but she was a mammoth girl. She probably killed me. But in the end, she said, "Chris, you know what? I would do it again right now." She said, "It's the best high I ever had in my life." I'm thinking, I can't buy a good enough security system at this point.
1: And it's a big country, my mom used to always tell me as a kid, explaining the unexplainable to me, and the fun, and the weird. And my goodness, this is both fun and weird. And my goodness, a guy that tries to basically entomb himself and surround himself with jewelry. I always think of the great poem by Shelley, Ozymandias. And as hard as these guys and this one sort of cult leader tried to talk about his eternal life and everyone else's. Well, a little something happened. He died. And everybody else was going to die, too. The story of a strange, almost little cult in Benton Harbor, Michigan. The House of David, here on Our American Stories.

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7: News this hour from Town Hall, I'm John Scott. The Gulf region is bracing.
8: Isaias has grown to a powerful Category 2 storm and is headed for the Gulf Coast. The National Hurricane Center says it's packing sustained winds now of about 100 miles an hour. Florida Governor Ron DeSantis has issued states of emergency across 25 counties.
7: Scott Carr reports the storm is expected to make landfall somewhere between New Orleans and Panama City, likely late Friday or early Saturday. Forecasters say Isaias could potentially become a major hurricane on Friday. A major hurricane defined with maximum sustained winds of 111 miles per hour or greater. Republican Mike Rogers and Democrat Abdul El-Sayed competing for an open U.S. Senate seat in Michigan. They squared off in their first campaign debate. Rogers condemned his Democratic opponent, El-Sayed's economic agenda.
9: His policies will raise the cost of every gallon of gasoline, number one, raise your utility rates, cause you $20,000 for a Medicare for All plan that takes away private insurance from individuals.
7: El-Sayed attacked Rogers over high fuel costs.
10: There is one thing that is actually causing this. It's the war in Iran, a war that has been cheerled by my opponent since the beginning, called it a win, win, win. I don't know about you, but when I go to the gas tank, I don't feel like I'm winning. I don't feel like our country is winning.
7: Surveys show a close race here. The NYPD says a man is recovering after being shot by federal immigration agents. It happened in the Bronx.
11: According to the police department, the incident happened around 4 p.m. on Thursday in the Marble Hill section. The NYPD was not on the scene at the time of the shooting. The person who was shot has not been identified. However, law enforcement sources say the person is conscious and receiving medical attention. No further information was provided. In New York, I'm Lizzie Radabali.
7: More on these stories from townhall.com.
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13: 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It's October, so we shouldn't be surprised that things could get a bit spooky, and that may happen this weekend with rain in the forecast. The National Weather Service says remnants of Hurricane Rachel are expected to bring rain to southern Nevada beginning Sunday, carrying over into Monday as well as Tuesday. Now, forecasters say there's a 10% chance of rain Saturday evening, with chances increasing to 70% on Sunday. Showers expected to linger with a 50% chance of moisture Monday as well as Tuesday, as a cold front from the Pacific Northwest mingles with the leftovers from Hurricane Rachel. Tuesday's forecast high will only be in the 70s, more than 10 degrees below normal. Southern Nevada has not been that cool since back in April. With mortgage interest rates on the rise, local home prices and sales decreased last month. Las Vegas realtors reporting the median sales price for an existing single-family home in September was $470,000, down more than 1% from August and the same price as September of last year. Nearly 2,200 existing homes sold last month, down more than 7% from the same time last year, with almost 8,000 homes on the market without any offers being made. But more than 75% did sell within 60 days, with more than 23% of those sales being all cash deals. Local real estate agents, meanwhile, say the Las Vegas housing market is correcting itself through volume before price. Listings topping 10,000 for the first time since 2014, 10,304 homes for sale at the end of August. Now, the last time Southern Nevada had more than 10,000 homes in the market was in the aftermath of the Great Recession in 2009. Take AM 670 with you wherever you go. 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
18: This is Lee Habib, and this is Our American Stories, the show where America is the star and the American people. The 1972 Olympics in Munich, Germany was dominated by Mark Spitz, a Jewish-American swimmer who won 7 gold medals for the United States. It was also the Olympics where Palestinian terrorists massacred 11 Israeli athletes. This incident was televised across America and prompted President Nixon to establish plans to avert terrorism in the United States. But what the world didn't see was Israel's response, Operation Wrath of God. Let's take a listen.
19: Nearly every week on television and in newspapers, we witness a blood feud between Israelis and Palestinians that has gone on for decades. It was in the late 1960s when this cycle of violence began to escalate. After the small, New Jersey-sized nation of Israel soundly defeated the Arab coalition in the 1967 Six-Day War, Palestinian terrorist groups turned to increasingly spectacular acts of evil to get world attention. Israel defended itself as it always had, but 1972 would be the turning point. On May 8th of that year, four members of a Palestinian terrorist group hijacked the Boeing 707 aircraft with 10 crew members and 90 passengers, 67 of them Jewish, and landed it in the heart of Israel, Tel Aviv. Soon after taking command, the two men and two women hijackers, armed with hand grenades, a revolver, and 2 5-pound explosive devices, separated the Jewish hostages from the others and sent them to the back of the aircraft. The captain relayed the terrorist demands that 315 convicted Palestinian terrorists be released from Israeli prisons, or they would blow up the airplane with its passengers.
20: Alternative is to leave here. Otherwise, I am quite sure the plane will be exploded.
19: Israel's policy was never to negotiate with terrorists or never to back down. Prime Minister Golda Meir ordered an assault on the aircraft. The mission was led by Israel's elite anti-terror unit, commanded by Ehud Barak, and joined by Benjamin Netanyahu. Both will become future prime ministers. Israeli commandos approached the aircraft, disguised as aircraft mechanics in white jumpsuits. They immediately kill the two male hijackers and apprehend the two females. Here's Ehud Barak on the incident.
21: But it took just 90 seconds before we stormed it, killed two of the terrorists.
19: Israelis interviewed the two captured female terrorists, who admitted they were members of Black September, an amorphous branch of the terrorist organization Fatah. Founded by Yasser Arafat, Fatah is the most radical wing of the Palestine Liberation Organization, better known as the PLO. The man who ordered the hijacking was Arafat's protege and Fatah's commander, Alei Hassan Salameh. 2 weeks after the hijacking, Salameh's name came up again in connection with a bloody massacre that left 24 dead, 78 wounded, at the same airport. Two of the three terrorists died, and the third was arrested. But Israel had not heard the last of Salameh, or Black September. Here's Benjamin Netanyahu.
22: After that, they realized they can't hijack Israeli planes. If they go to Israel with somebody else's plane and try to extort something there, they'll be killed. So they figured they'd go somewhere else.
19: Somewhere the whole world would be watching. The 1972 Munich Olympics.
23: Israel!
19: Munich's Olympic Games were carefully constructed to convey the message that Germany's rehabilitation was complete. That 1936, when Berlin under Adolf Hitler hosted the 11th Olympiad against a backdrop of discrimination and violence, was a relic of a dead past.
23: Italian!
19: The German organizers didn't want the world to see them holding guns, which might evoke old images. No armed guards or police were positioned in the Olympic Village or at stadium entrances. Security costs for the games came to $2 million. This relatively insignificant sum was not born of miserliness, but of a frank desire to keep security to a minimum. In contrast, the 2004 Olympic security costs exceeded $1 billion. Germany, Cologne Airport, Wednesday, August 23rd, 1972. A middle-aged couple wait for their four pieces of luggage to arrive. The man, dressed in a well-tailored suit, hoists the bags onto two carts and heads towards the customs line and the exit beyond. The Palestinian man is a courier for Fatah and its Black September wing in Europe. His accomplice, posing as his wife, is there to lend legitimacy to their cover. The couple are asked to open their bags. The husband refuses. He begins to yell and scream. "I am a businessman, not a criminal." The customs officials have seen this act before. They point to a bag and ask him to open it. The man reluctantly opens the suitcase. Lingerie, in many colors and styles, covers the inspection desk. The officer motions to the man, "Close your case and carry on." What the German officer doesn't know is that the three pieces of luggage he failed to inspect contains eight AK-47s, dozens of magazines loaded with 7.62mm bullets, and 10 hand grenades. The operation is on track. With 13 days to go before the attack, the terrorists have time to kill. They choose nicknames for themselves. One member of Black September calls himself Che Guevara, as a tribute to his hero, the bloodthirsty Cuban communist sidekick of Fidel Castro. The rest of the eight Palestinians take in the sights, make dinner plans, and catch up on sleep. One even goes to two Olympic volleyball games.
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0: 5:30 a.m. on September 5th. Hey. As the athletes sleep, 8 tracksuit-clad members of Black September carry duffel bags loaded with AK-47 automatic rifles, semi-automatic pistols, and hand grenades.
1: Where are you guys from?
0: As they are about to scale the 6-foot barrier into the Olympic Village, they're immediately spotted.
1: They don't speak English, man.
0: A few tipsy American athletes sneaking back into the village after a night on the town.
1: Let's help them over.
0: Quickly assist them in getting over the chain link fence.
2: Here you go.
1: Let's go. I got you.
2: Come on.
0: The terrorists encountered no guards. But to the sober eyes of 6 German postal workers, the men seem suspicious. They report the break-in, but no action is taken. Once inside, the Black September members change their clothes and load their weapons. With a stolen key, they attempt to enter the apartment housing the Israeli delegation. But the lock won't turn. The jiggling of the key immediately wakes Yusuf Gutfreund, a 6'3", 285-pound international wrestling referee. The terrorists flip the lock and open the door. But Gutfreund stands in the hall, staring at the masked men, as he throws the full weight of his body and strength against the door. One of the terrorists quickly wedges the steel barrel of his AK-47 between the door and the frame and begins using it as a crowbar. The weightlifting coach, a Holocaust survivor who lost his entire family on German soil, hears the commotion and sees the masked terrorist slowly gaining entrance. He yells to his flatmates to run for their lives as he throws himself out the back window and escapes. The terrorists overpower Gutfreund and charge into the room. Wrestling coach Moshe Weinberg is shot through the cheek while trying to fight off the intruders. A 106-pound Israeli wrestler slaps at one of the terrorist's barrels and runs down to the underground parking garage as one of the terrorists follows him, spraying gunfire in his direction. He also escapes. Then, the wounded Weinberg, holding a rag on his bullet-holed cheek, makes another attack, knocking one of the intruders unconscious and slashing another with a fruit knife before being shot to death. Weightlifter Yusuf Romano, a veteran of the Six-Day War, also attacks and wounds one of the terrorists before being shot and killed. That September morning in 1972, the people of Munich wake to the sound of sirens and the rumble of military trucks. Flickering police lights paint the city blue at dawn. The news is breaking all over the world.
3: The peace of what have been called the Serene Olympics was shattered just before dawn this morning, about 5 o'clock.
0: Here's Peter Jennings with the live broadcast.
4: If I were to guess at the moment at which of the commando organizations this group is to come from, I'd be most likely to narrow in on a group called Black September.
5: I was a reporter based in Lebanon, and if you were an American reporter working for an American news agency in Beirut, you knew all the characters because the Palestinians were very open about many of the things they were trying to accomplish, and so we knew some of the players. Didn't always know what they were doing, and God knows what they were going to do.
0: And they've taken 9 members of the Israeli delegation hostage.
6: It now appears that Black September has tossed a piece of paper out the window, a list of demands.
3: A man with a stocking mask on his face. Weird. What's going on inside that head and that mind?
7: The terrorists demanded the release of 234 prisoners who were being held in Israeli jails and also some who were being held abroad. But Golda Meir would have none of it. She just rejected their demands outright.
0: By 5 p.m., the Palestinians demand an airplane to take them and their hostages to an unspecified Arab country. The Germans agree, counting on ambushing the terrorists at the airfield. German authorities transport the terrorists and their hostages to Fürstenfeldbruck Airport.
8: Heading to an airport called Fürstenfeldbruck.
0: In his book, Stateless, the commander of Fatah shared why he chose the Munich Games as his target. To use the unprecedented number of media outlets in one city to display the Palestinian struggle for better or worse. Around the world, viewers hunkered in front of their TVs, watching and waiting for the outcome.
3: The latest word we get from the airport is that, quote, all hell is broken loose out there.
0: At the airport, a

0: This German police force set up a decoy airplane to lure the terrorists into the line of their sniper fire. But as the terrorists board the plane, the pilots and the crew are gone.
1: This is ridiculous.
0: Little do they know that just 15 minutes prior, a group of 13 German officers from the Police Special Task Command Force abandoned the plane and their mission for fear of their lives.
2: He's right. We can't do any good here.
0: They took a last-minute vote. It was unanimous, and their commander supported their decision wholeheartedly. With an empty plane, the terrorists immediately assume it's a trap.
3: And it all went horribly wrong. It degenerated into a battle, and the hostages were in the middle of this. They were manacled and shackled in the back of the helicopters. And all this time, the two Israelis who come over to try and help the rescue operation were standing there watching this, and impotent, really. They were powerless to do anything because the battle had begun.
0: German snipers eliminate 5 of the 8 terrorists in the chaotic gunfight.
4: Oh, my God.
0: But before their deaths, the members of Black September murder all 9 of the chained Israeli hostages. The 3 surviving terrorists are held in police custody. Rumors rage. The media pounce.
5: We have reports now that all the hostages, all 9 hostages, are safe.
0: The international news agency Reuters sends out an exclusive wire report. It reads, "All Israeli hostages have been freed.
6: And according to these reports, all Arab terrorists have died by German gunfire."
0: The good news spreads like wildfire, and the world celebrates. In Israel, relatives and friends show up at athletes' family homes with flowers and champagne. Then, just after 3 in the morning, the truth finally reaches the media when Reuters sends a corrected message over the wires. Flash! All Israeli hostages seized by Arab guerrillas killed. ABC's Jim McKay broadcasts the devastating update to the world. He looks straight into the camera and says,
7: "I've just gotten the final word. You know, when I was a kid, my father used to say, our greatest hopes and our worst fears are seldom realized. Our worst fears have been realized tonight. They've now said that there were 11 hostages. 2 were killed in their rooms yesterday morning. 9 were killed at the airport tonight. They're all gone. They're all gone."
8: Comrades loaded onto an airplane to bring them home together.
0: Jews have been led yet again to their death on German soil. Only 27 years passed since 6 million Jews were herded into camps and murdered. As the relatives of the Munich victims gather to bury their dead, Israeli security officials plot revenge.
9: I think it was a great shock. It was a great shock because it showed you what kind of lack of inhibition, lack of any moral constraints this terror had. If it was supposed to break our morale, it didn't.
10: And you've been listening to the story of the 1972 Olympics in Munich. And what tragedy. You could hear it in Jim McKay's voice. He was one of the great broadcasters and did ABC's Wide World of Sports, and you could just hear the grief. 2 killed in rooms, 9 killed in the airport, just flat out murdered. And then you heard the voice of now Prime Minister Benjamin Netanyahu, who his brother was killed in the Entebbe raid. When we come back, the story of the 1972 Olympic Games in Munich and the acts of terrorism committed there, here on Our American Stories.
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5: And we continue with Our American Stories and the story of the massacre of 11 Israeli athletes in the 1972 Olympic Games in Munich, Germany. And overshadowed were remarkable performances by American athletes, including Mark Spitz, the Jewish American swimmer who won 7 gold medals for the United States. Let's pick up where we last left off.
6: In Jerusalem, Prime Minister Golda Meir tells Parliament that Israelis will go after the terrorists responsible. We will smite them wherever they may be. At first, Golda's airstrike response looks like previous skirmishes. But this is just the beginning. Golda wants to set a new standard. She realizes Israel can no longer afford to respond and retaliate. The Talmudic imperative to rise and slay the one who comes to kill you needs to be fulfilled to the letter of the law, she says. Prime Minister Meir authorizes the assassination campaign. They call it Operation Wrath of God. Terror will soon arrive at the terrorist doorstep.
7: Initially, it was the intention of the hijackers.
6: If Operation Wrath of God has any lingering doubts, they are erased by events on October 29th, 1972. Just a month and a half after Munich.
8: Lufthansa jet was hijacked coming from Damascus. The hijackers demanded the release of three killers who survived Munich, and the Germans said yes, instantly.
6: The three terrorists celebrate their freedom with a press conference.
9: Look at them. They're movie stars.
10: But did you shoot any of the Israeli hostages?
11: It's not important to say I killed Israeli one.
6: It is clear that if those who planned and carried out the attack at Munich were ever going to pay for what they did, only Israel could extract that payment. Operation Wrath of God would be the instrument of its revenge.
8: That was the first time, I think, in the history of Israel, and maybe in the history of the world, that a state decided to pursue a policy of personal killing in a systematic way.
6: A committee led by Meir draft a secret hit list of Black September members.
12: Ambushed and slaughtered again. While the rest of the world is playing games, Olympic torches and brass bands and dead Jews in Germany. And the world couldn't care less.
6: The Israeli intelligence agency Mossad supplies the committee with dossiers on the Palestinian members. Number one on the list was Ali Hassan Salameh.
12: There's people. They're sworn to destroy it. But I don't know who these maniacs are and where they come from. Palestinians. You tell me what law protects people like these. I've made a decision. The responsibility is entirely mine.
6: Salameh is the operations chief of Black September and the mastermind behind Munich and the Palestinian hijackings. For all his bloody activities, the Israeli media crown him the Red Prince.
13: He was really a protege of Yasser Arafat. Yasser Arafat publicly declared him to be his son, in inverted commas. And he was really something of an aristocratic hero within the Palestinian, among the Palestinian people.
6: Operation Wrath of God is underway as Mossad agents fan out across Europe and the Middle East. The first target on Mossad's secret assassination list is a Black September operative working as a translator at the Libyan embassy in Rome.
14: Buongiorno, Clara. Come sta?
13: He had no idea the Israelis were coming for him. He ate dinner that night with a friend and walked home to his apartment block. He stopped off to buy some groceries, made a couple of phone calls, and then walked into the entrance hall where he lived when two Israeli agents emerged from shadows and shot him with small caliber pistols.
6: Over the next 6 months, Mossad agents hunt down and kill three other Palestinian terrorists hiding in Europe.
13: They came up with quite intricate, sophisticated ways of killing people, including bombs that were detonated by telephone calls. They put landmines under somebody's car seat. They blew people up in their hotel bed.
6: Here's Bassem Abu Sharif, Yasser Arafat's chief advisor.
15: The PLO at that time urged all who have relationship to the PLO and their officers to be on the alert because they're expecting that Israel would carry such terrorist operations.
6: By the spring of 1973, Israel cooks up a mission that will strike fear into the heart of Black September and the PLO. Beirut, a 1 million person coastal city, 75 miles north of Israel's border. Beirut is a notorious factory for terrorism.
13: At the time, of course, Beirut wasn't like Europe. It was an armed city where they would have been quite prepared to attack and kill any Israeli soldiers that they saw.
6: But these Israeli agents will not be seen. For this operation, Mossad will enlist Israel's elite special force known simply as the unit. Lieutenant Colonel Ehud Barak is in charge.
16: We felt very self-confident that we can do whatever we need to do.
17: There's the scalpel and there's the sledgehammer. The sledgehammers, the cruise missiles, and the Air Force coming in and laying down carpet of bombs. The unit is a scalpel.
6: And this operation is most definitely a surgical strike. Mossad learns that three top-level Fatah targets live in the same apartment block on the Rue Verdun, just beyond the American and British embassies and the luxury seaside hotels.
8: They were the planners, they were the military commanders, and they were very, very close to Yasser Arafat.
6: It's Israel's most audacious counterterrorism mission to date. The intended message, our reach is long. We can find you anywhere. The motive, deterrence, prevention, revenge. Here's how it goes down.
13: Ehud Barak turned up at the commando's base and slapped down on the table the three photographs of the individuals they were going to target. And people who were there have said this murmur of anticipation ran through the room.
16: I told him, these are the guys. They tried to photograph their faces. We are going to go and find them.
6: As they train to go and find them, they realize that a group of young Israeli men moving through the streets of Beirut might easily blow up their operation. So they decide to disguise themselves as couples on a date. The shortest warriors dress in drag. Barak is the hot brunette. A future Israeli general and deputy head of the Mossad are the blondes. The men hide their weapons and explosives under their jackets. The ladies stash Uzi submachine guns in their fashionable purses and hide hand grenades under their brassieres.
17: The idea is show the people something very unthreatening, they won't even notice it, and you can walk right by even a police officer, as they did in this case.
5: And you've been listening to the story of the 1972 Olympics in Munich, Germany, the terrorist attacks that massacred and took the life of 11 Israeli athletes, and then Israel's response, led by then Prime Minister Golda Meir. And my goodness, her Operation Wrath of God, which she authorized on October 29, 1972, was the first time in history that a state decided on a system of personalized killings, a hit list, so to speak, with Mossad leading the charge. And of course, we're caught now in the middle of the operation in Beirut in 1973. And there are two ways of going about taking on the terrorists. First, air power, the sledgehammer, but then comes the scalpel and a group that's called simply the unit. And when we come back, what happens next in Operation Wrath of God and how it impacts America here on Our American Stories.
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5: And the story of the 1972 Olympics in Munich, Germany, and the terrorist attacks that occurred there, taking the life of 11 Israeli athletes, and the response by Israel, Operation Wrath of God. We last left off in Beirut. Let's return to the story.
6: On April 9th, 1973, Israeli naval missile boats depart from Haifa Naval Base, carrying the unit's top 16 commandos and rubber Zodiac speedboats. The ladies cover their heads with plastic ponchos to protect their wigs and makeup-covered faces from the sea spray. When the missile boats reach the shores of Beirut, the inflatable Zodiacs are lowered into the water. To avoid being heard, they cut the engine several hundred yards from the shore and begin to paddle.
3: The agents from the Mossad had found out where they lived and had even gotten blueprints of the houses, the apartments where they were living, right outside of Beirut.
6: A broad-shouldered man in a suit two sizes too big for him walks hand in hand with Barak, the brunette, towards the entrance of their target. The other couples follow along while staying in character. The unit meets strong resistance early on from nearly 100 militants guarding the apartments. They engage in a close quarters battle. The doorman runs into the apartment and cries out in a garbled voice, "The Jews are here." Within minutes, three of the PLO's highest level leaders are dead. The soldiers shove piles of paper into waterproof bags and race down the stairs. As the unit exits into the street, they run into a firefight with Lebanese police, who are quickly beaten back. Mossad agents drive the commandos back to the beach, abandon their rented Buick Skylarks, and return to the missile boats in their rubber Zodiacs.
16: It took us the whole operation, from the time we landed to the time we were back in the sea, some 30 minutes.
6: By the time the sun rises over Beirut, Barak and his men are back in Israel.
4: The Israelis assassinated three Palestinian leaders who all lived in this one apartment building. Altogether, they killed or injured as many as 40 Lebanese and Palestinians.
7: I remember the town was in shock when they invaded Beirut itself. And in the dead of night, just stitched these guys in their apartments. The sense of vulnerability was enormous.
6: Yet the most important target and most elusive is still at large.
13: The Israelis were so keen to assassinate Ali Hassan Salameh that they searched all over Europe for him. They weren't sure where he was based or even really sure what he looked like at the time.
8: He was very cautious and careful and moved from one place to another, never stayed at the same place. He was a very, very difficult target.
6: Mossad agents pick up traces of Salameh throughout Europe. But the leads run cold. Then, on July 14th, 1973, Mossad gets a tip that a low-level courier has a scheduled rendezvous with the Red Prince. 14 Israeli agents follow the courier to a tiny town in Norway called Lillehammer. For 2 days, they do not let the Red Prince out of their sight. There is, however, a junior member of the Israeli team who has her doubts about whether this is actually Salameh. But she is overruled. On the night of July 21st, as Salameh walks with a woman up a deserted street, two Mossad agents jump out of their car withdraw their silenced Berettas, and shoot the man 10 times at close range. The woman screams as the mastermind of Munich falls to the ground. But junior backup agents make a fatal error as they speed out of the sleepy Norwegian town. A lone Lillehammer police officer takes down their license plate number. The morning after, they drive the same car to the Oslo airport and are arrested. One of the agents, who has serious claustrophobia, spills the beans on the operation and discloses the locations of many Israeli safe houses across Europe. It is an international embarrassment for Israel. As bad as this is, the team makes a bigger mistake. The man they killed is not Ali Hassan Salameh. Here's former CIA officer Sam Wyman.
9: When you have a team that is that expert and that skilled and that well-trained, when there is disagreement from one of those expert, well-trained people, history has shown us you ought to listen.
6: 5 of the 6 Israeli agents serve a maximum sentence of 20 months, a slap on the wrist. To many, this is evidence that European governments quietly condone the actions of the Israeli hit teams. But back in Israel, one of Golda Meir's worst nightmares has come true.
13: The murder in Lillehammer was seen as such a disaster for Israeli intelligence that Golda Meir and the Israeli government decided to suspend Operation Wrath of God and put a hold on future assassination operations.
6: Mossad hit teams lie dormant for 5 years. During this time, in 1974, Golda authorizes a hit on PLO leader Yasser Arafat. But low visibility prevents aerial reconnaissance from confirming Arafat's location. The mission is aborted. That same year, Arafat is given a hero's welcome at the United Nations, just 2 years after the Munich massacre. Standing right behind him and sharing in the spotlight is Arafat's close friend, the architect of Munich, Ali Hassan Salameh. In 1978, 5 years after Operation Wrath of God was suspended, Mossad is given a green light once more and zero in on Salameh, who is working at PLO headquarters in Beirut.
13: He had lowered his guard. He was following a pretty regular daily routine. The Israeli agents soon realized from surveillance where he was living and where he would work and people he would visit.
6: January 1979. Salameh leaves his home in the afternoon and gets into his tan Chevrolet, accompanied by 2 bodyguards. 2 more bodyguards climb into the Land Rover and follow behind. The Chevy rolls towards a rented Volkswagen Bug that is packed with 11 pounds of plastic explosives, equal to 70 pounds of dynamite. A Mossad agent stands 100 yards away on the balcony of her rented apartment and watches the convoy approach. She flips the switch on the detonator as the Chevrolet rolls past. As the smoke clears, the car lays obliterated in the middle of the street. Inside, 38-year-old Ali Hassan Salameh is dead.
13: Well, Salameh was seen as almost an aristocrat within the Palestinian community. He was revered by many people, idolized by many others. And his death came as a huge shock to Palestinians. He had a huge funeral. Yasser Arafat shed tears and hugged Ali Hassan Salameh's young son and really was visibly moved and deeply upset by the attack. The Israelis, by contrast, of course, were completely delighted about his death.
6: It is 7 years in the making. But Israel feels they finally avenged Munich and made their country and the world a safer place. 2 of the 3 terrorists who survived Munich were also reported killed in the late 70s.
13: There's only one surviving terrorist who was involved in the actual attack at Munich. That's a man called Jamal Al-Kashi, who still lives in hiding now. He still lives in fear of his life and thinks the Israelis may try to assassinate him.
6: In 1999, a Hollywood film crew accomplish something that even the Mossad was unable to do. They locate Jamal Al-Ghashi and convince him to sit down for an interview for their Oscar-winning documentary, One Day in September, narrated by Michael Douglas. The almost fully silhouetted Palestinian reflects on the massacre of 11 innocent Israeli athletes 27 years after their deaths. I felt great pride and happiness that I would be participating in an operation against the Israelis. I was finally going to fulfill my dream. Today, he is reportedly hiding somewhere in Africa.
5: And a terrific job on the production, editing, and storytelling by our own Greg Hengler. And my goodness, what happened in 1972 in Munich? Well, we've had similar experiences here in America. 9/11, for sure. Our own citizens, and what happened to them in the Negev Desert in 2013. And it's still happening today. Terrorists around the world committing untold horrors on innocents. And my goodness, the story of finally taking down Salome, the Red Prince, and almost 7 years after the day of Munich, the full justice, the full wrath was finally felt by the people of Israel and free people around the world. The story of the 1972 Olympic massacre here on Our American Stories.
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29: News this hour from Town Hall. I'm John Scott.
0: PC Isis, which became a hurricane shortly before midnight, continuing to strengthen, according to the National Hurricane Center. According to the latest update, PC Isis, still a Category 2 storm, with maximum sustained winds of 105 miles per hour with higher gusts. The hurricane moving to the northeast, but was expected to turn to the north on Friday. The hurricane expected to continue to intensify before making landfall late Friday or early Saturday, somewhere between Mobile, Alabama, and Destin, Florida. A new ruling against White House policy by a federal judge.
19: A federal judge has temporarily extended CNN, MS Now, and Politico's access to the White House as a legal battle over President Trump's media ban continues. The three outlets sued after President Trump announced in September that he was barring them from White House coverage, accusing them of spreading fake news. During a court hearing Thursday, Justice Department lawyers argued that Mr. Trump had put CNN on notice through his complaints about its coverage and maintained the ban was justified on national security grounds. Lawyers for the news organizations countered that the White House had provided no new evidence showing their reporting endangered national security. Bernie Bennett in Washington.
0: The Florida Department of Health hearing from the public on a proposed vaccine rule change to remove four vaccines, including chickenpox and hepatitis B, from the list of required school shots. Florida College of Physicians Governor Mario Madruga.
20: The American College of Physicians knows of no respected scientific study that indicates that any of these vaccines are harmful or ineffective.
0: Florida Surgeon General Dr. Joseph Laudapo says that decision does not ban vaccines but gives parents medical freedom. And the rule allows for parents to opt out of vaccines by submitting a form to their child's health care provider. More from townhall.com.
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0: Your local Starbucks may be on the chopping block as the chain is in the midst of a $1 billion restructuring effort.
22: Starbucks, the world's largest coffee store chain, shrinking as it announces plans to close 250 locations here in the U.S. 17 of the stores closing are in New York State, 8 of them in New York City.
0: That is Laura Winters. International students may soon be charged $70,000 to work in the U.S. The Department of Homeland Security posting a proposal online that calls for non-immigrant students with F-1 visas to pay $70,000 to a certified institution for on-the-job training and $30,000 for any additional training. DHS says the new proposal is intended to combat fraud, strengthen the integrity of the immigration system, and protect U.S. workers. The proposal must go through a 30-day public comment period before being finalized. News at townhall.com. Jeannie Buss' 5 siblings are filing a formal opposition to her efforts to block the sale of the family shares of the L.A. Lakers.
23: Buss' siblings call her efforts legally and factually baseless. Buss remains on as team governor. The family owns more than 17.8% of the franchise. In August, Jimmy, Johnny, Janie, Joey, and Jesse Buss voted to include their stake in the sale. Jeannie Buss immediately opposed the vote, saying the transaction would breach the family trust. If the Buss family trust did sell its remaining shares, it would make Jeannie Buss ineligible to serve on the board of governors because the NBA requires governors to own at least 15% of the franchise. I'm Daniel Martindale.
0: Halloween came early in Arlington, Texas at AT&T Stadium. The Dallas Cowboys defense somehow looks worse than last season. And the Buccaneers undrafted rookie quarterback Jalen Daniels, he looked pretty much like a seasoned veteran. Winless Tampa Bay beat the Cowboys 24-16. More on these stories at townhall.com.
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4: Now, it's Red Eye Radio. Gary McNamara and Eric Hurley talk about everything from politics to social issues and news of the day. 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
7: All across the USA. We are Red Eye Radio. Over there is Eric Harley. I'm Gary McNamara. Hi.
0: Hello.
7: All right, looking at the path of Hurricane Isaias. Excuse me, Hurricane America. It's in the Gulf. The first hurricane, think about this. We are at October 9th. It is the first hurricane of the Atlantic season.
16: It's one of the latest in history, actually.
7: It is the latest in history. Yeah. Since 1966.
16: It became. When was it established as a hurricane? Was it on the 8th or 9th?
7: Probably on the 8th.
16: Yeah.
7: Yeah.
16: I thought the 9th before that was the latest date, but that's what I saw somewhere, but.
7: Looks like by the time it gets, I know they've got a ton of wind shear up there. I was looking at the path, of it, the actual live path radar of it. It doesn't look like a super well-defined eye is ever going to, be constructed, but it's still a 2 right now, 105 mile an hour winds. They expect it will hit as a 1. So
16: yeah,
7: whether it's 95, 90, still. And right where I was 6 weeks ago,
16: yeah,
7: is where you, because it goes counterclockwise, and so the winds are going to be pushing probably. And I see they put an evacuation order to my old home of Navarre Beach, Florida,
16: mm-hmm.
7: which is just east of Pensacola. Last I saw, it looks like the eye goes over Pensacola. So, but they've seen worse.
16: Yeah,
7: I'll say this. They've seen worse than that. But the evacuation orders, I know I got the notification because I just pay attention to what happens in my old home of Navarre.
16: Mm-hmm.
7: And they started evacuating the island, Navarre Island, yesterday. So
16: yeah.
7: Navarre Beach.
16: Yeah.
7: The barrier. And say the exactly where the eye is going to be is unclear. Current models show the center of Isaias coming onshore anywhere between eastern Mississippi to the western tip of the Florida panhandle. And right now I'm looking at the latest. I just have the National Hurricane Center. It looks like, Pensacola or a little bit west it will hit. The eye.
16: Right.
7: So, but, yeah. You know, when I lived there, there was never a hurricane, never a tropical storm. I think I was there for 3 summers and never had that. So, but yeah, it's really, really late. Now there's been some doozies in the Pacific this year.
16: Yeah. Yeah.
7: Yeah. So, some real, well, what we saw last week was part of what? Polo. That
16: yeah,
7: was in the
16: yeah.
7: Pacific.
16: That's right.
7: When we had 4 straight days of rain.
16: Yeah.
7: All right, fiscal front. The fiscal year was over, what, September 30th. The federal budget deficit totaled $2 trillion fiscal year 2026. $218 billion more than the deficit recorded in fiscal year 2025. Expect the Democrats to use that. Even though they would increase it a lot more, doesn't matter.
16: Yeah.
7: That's up from February when the CBO expected this year's deficit to be only $1.9 trillion and significantly higher than last year's deficit of $1.8 trillion. And they say here, the analysis by National Review, what caused the fiscal gap to widen? And this is based on government figures, by the way.
16: Mm-hmm.
7: It was not falling tax receipts from last year's reconciliation law. Since total revenue was up by 3%, income and payroll tax revenue together increased by $255 billion or 6%. So it wasn't less revenue that came in. More revenue came in. It was, of course, all about spending.
16: Right.
7: Outlays in fiscal year 2026 were $7.4 trillion. The CBO estimates 6% more than fiscal year 2023. Said it's true the Trump administration and Republicans in Congress have cut spending in some visible areas, and they go through the departments. But spending on Social Security rose by $86 billion or 5% because of increases in average benefits and in the number of beneficiaries. Hey. I was one of those. I was one of those.
16: Yeah.
7: Medicare and Medicaid each grew by 8% or $132 billion combined because of increased enrollment and higher health care costs. Net interest costs also continue to spiral upward as debt accumulated and interest rates jumped. Serving expenditures, this is interest, rose by $111 billion last year, or 11%, the greatest increase of any single category. And we talked about this before. That's the problem. You get into this never-ending cycle of interest.
16: Yeah.
7: And it's not going to come down anytime soon. And this is something that we warned a long time ago. And we knew the Fed was keeping interest rates super low in order to be able to service the debt easier.
16: Well, the principal amount, obviously, on the debt is growing.
7: Yes.
16: You know, so as the principal amount grows and the interest rates are what they are, you're going to see a greater and greater acceleration of the interest payments. And at some point, I don't know when that will be. I really hope I'm not around to see it. We will reach that threshold of not being able to service the interest payments alone on the national debt.
7: And the analysis points out the problem here. We are reaching the point where the interest on the debt exceeds economic growth.
16: Yes.
7: Ensuring that the debt will keep rising even if we somehow balance the underlying budget, which we won't.
16: No.
7: The entitlement programs driving the... By the way, I've seen that yesterday. Stop calling them entitlement programs! Don't call... Why are you calling them entitlement programs? I paid into those programs, so I'm entitled to get it. So why are you calling it an entitlement program?
16: That's what an actual entitlement program is.
7: Exactly. It's just like, I saw that a bunch yesterday. They said the entitlement programs driving the deficit, Social Security, Medicare, and Medicaid. Now, you can make the case that Medicaid should not be viewed as an entitlement program because you don't specifically put in for Medicaid.
16: Right.
7: But they said Social Security, Medicare, and Medicaid run on autopilot, expanding each year based on predetermined formulas. They are projected to grow much larger over the next 10 years. Congress has zero appetite to reform these programs and make them fiscally sound. Before 2026, the deficit eclipsed $2 trillion only in the pandemic years of 2020 and 2021. And we had never seen a deficit of even $1 trillion, except in the 4 years after the 2008 financial crisis. Based on current law, and this is just the growth because of Social Security, Medicare, and Medicaid, the CBO projects will hit $3 trillion within a decade, $4 trillion by 2042, $5 trillion by 2046, $6 trillion by 2049, $8 trillion by 2055.
16: Wow.
7: This is baseline, assuming no new recessions, wars, tax cuts, or spending programs. So they're lowballing it.
16: Yeah.
7: And also assuming interest rates on the debt stay indefinitely below where they currently are. So what they're saying is we're lowballing it to the point where it's not even based in reality now. And that projection on the deficit is unsustainable.
16: Yeah.
7: You know, you and I talked about that it was, where did it start now? The whole thing about, the poll that was done. You know, and then it started, that just went viral on social media. And it was, they did a survey of the baby boomers. Mm. And boomers say, do not cut our Social Security benefits, even if young people have to pay more. Oh, man, that just set off a war on social media.
16: Yeah.
7: And I chuckled at it because everybody is arguing what is not going to happen. You know, and it was, you know, you first, I know Matt Walsh was on it. You know, Social Security benefits people that have acquired the most wealth. So they should be willing to take a cut. And then that created people saying, I put in my whole dang life for this. What are you talking about? And his point was, well, that the government's to blame for it, but the people that are more wealthy should take the hit. Well, there's a big problem on that, and that's because if you look at the median, the median is like $2,200 a month that people pull in. So that means half the people make more than $2,200, half the people make less, retired people, than $2,200. You can't cut that $2,200.
16: No.
7: And you start cutting Social Security, you actually do it. And so all these things that people are talking about, well, this is what we should do. Well, we know what they're going to do. Doesn't matter what you think should be done. It's what is acceptable that politicians don't get slaughtered because of the decisions that they make.
16: No, I think there eventually will be a means test. I think the left is going to push for that. I think the way the GOP is going, the GOP may join them.
7: No, I think they will. You and I have talked about what the solution will be.

0: 6.5% each side?
1: 6.25.
0: Is it 6.25? Mm-hmm. Wait a minute. I was going to say, oh, I don't pay it anymore. Yeah, I do. What about people like me? I'm still paying FICA.
1: Mm-hmm.
0: That's not fair.
1: Mm-hmm.
0: Anybody convinced because I said it's not fair for me? Anybody convinced?
1: Nobody cares.
0: Anybody taking my side now?
1: Nobody cares.
0: Okay, I didn't think so. But, you know, I would see that they say, well, over a certain income, you have to pay 10%. No, and that would be $5 million, $6 million. And if they are going to raise it initially, I do think I would not be surprised if they did that. And at the same time said, okay, we're also going to raise the corporate side of it, that companies have to pay, you know, 7% or 8%, because they know, politicians know, that for some reason the American public are the biggest suckers in the world. And if you say, let's tax the evil corporations, which is a stealth tax on the people, they'll go for it.
1: Well, and in fact, I think the first thing they'll do is they'll lift the cap, but then beyond that, they may do these two simultaneously, go after corporations to pay more. And it will be gradual. It will be, okay, you're going to have to pay the employer portion will be 7.2%.
0: Mm-hmm. Yep.
1: You know, over a five-year period, and then it will jump to, you know, in whatever year, it will jump to 8.2%. And then it will, you know, again, for the rich, they'll come back and they'll say, after, you know, so many years, you're also going to be, and if you're making this much, you're going to pay this much. And they'll get away with it.
0: Yeah.
1: The populace will not stand in the way of that. And there are enough populace on both sides. And that's how they'll do it.
0: Yeah, I don't see any long-term reform or any type. It's stupid, but it is political death to say maybe we should privatize part of it.
1: I don't see that happening. Yeah, it is. I don't see how you're just not going to get the votes for it, because there's an argument to be made that, okay, you privatize it. How do you go through that transition? Or you do what's called a payout, a one-time buyout, right? A buyout option. All right. So we can do a buyout option, say at the age of, starting at the age of 62 or 65, whatever it might be. It's going to be a one-time buyout. Well, all right, that person takes that buyout and then doesn't do well financially beyond that and lives to 105 and then is on welfare.
0: Is in the welfare system.
1: For many of those years. That would be the concern.
0: Because even if you had a private portion, it would have to be, there's no way they're not going to make it mandatory.
1: Right. And the buyout thing, by the way, also wouldn't work because it would be such large amounts to so many people that it would be upfront expense. You couldn't get that passed. You're just not going to get that passed.
0: Yeah.
1: So it's the rich, the corporations, that's who they'll go after. And then the means test.
0: Yeah.
1: You know, well, you've done everything right. You saved, you put everything in your 401k. And if you have they'll likely start or, you know, go somewhere in a, I don't know, net worth of $5 million in liquid assets. You know, and if you've got more than that or more, you don't qualify. And at that point, it becomes a welfare program. And it doesn't matter how much you paid into it. There will be plenty of people who don't get it.
0: I wonder if there will be a effort to equalize payments across the board.
1: Hmm.
0: You know, for somebody who made $30,000, why are they only making this amount? While somebody who's making $100,000 was making this amount, you take that away.
1: It could be. Could be.
0: I wonder if they'll eventually take away collecting the 62.
1: Maybe. They may move that up to 65.

0: Or no, no, 66, 67 it is. I think it's 67 now, isn't it?
1: Yeah, it's at 67, but they may early maybe moved up by a few years.
0: Oh, move up early for a few years. Okay.
1: Yeah.
0: Yeah. We are Red Eye Radio.
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2: 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Pay per mile tends to dominate discussions about pay just because it's easier to measure. And pay per mile often is wrongly used as the deciding factor in leasing to a carrier. While pay per mile can be a vital factor, it's not a cure for every ill. 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

0: We are Red Eye Radio. He's Eric Carly, and I'm Gary McNamara. Welcome and good morning.
1: Officials say Gulf of America oil and gas operations will remain under close watch until Hurricane Isaias is no longer a threat. Crews evacuated platforms and rigs, and production is temporarily shut in. Lawyers for Krista Pike say she's now up and walking. That's after she survived two attempts at lethal injection in Tennessee last week. Her lawyers say she can now take steps with assistance. Charles Manson follower Patricia Krenwinkel is again being recommended for parole. She could be released after 56 years in prison unless it's blocked by the full state parole board and Governor Gavin Newsom. Krenwinkel was convicted of seven murders. The now 78-year-old was granted parole on a preliminary basis after her 18th parole suitability hearing. This is the third time she's been approved for parole. This is SRN News.
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7: And he is Eric Cronin. I'm Gary McNamara. Welcome and good morning. 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You know, we were talking about the deficit, $2 trillion, and on X, I saw, I forgot when I saw it sometime yesterday, Ron DeSantis, and I'm like, he's running. He's running.
8: No doubt.
7: He says almost every candidate this cycle is trying to address the issue of rising costs that have battered families in the past, in the post-COVID era. Yet how many are addressing the reason why things have become more expensive in the first place? The institutionalization of massive borrowing and spending is a formula for persistent inflation and declining purchasing power. I went, he's running.
8: Yeah.
7: He's running.
8: No, he's making the case. And, you know, if there's going to be a challenge to J.D. Vance, at least he can ramp up, you know, at this point. You can make points that are going to be debate points, if that is to be the case. If those two are going to be going at it on a debate stage in 28, then that's, you know, he's got plenty of time. And you see Ted Cruz, and it makes you wonder who else will come out and basically start making their case. Because otherwise, you know, if you're going to stay where you're at for Ted Cruz in the Senate, then you're not going to go as far as you've gone. He's not going to debate the policies that are in place. And you build your case now, but Ron DeSantis has been building his case for weeks now that basically set up the debate stage between him and J.D. Vance. And it's, we'll see what happens.
7: I see Ted Cruz.
8: Mm-hmm.
7: Who else? Here's a question. Oh, I have to throw this out there.
8: Mm-hmm.
7: Because she has been speaking a lot on social media about going after our energy and not energy from like Venezuela. And that's Sarah Palin.
8: Yeah.
7: And I'm like, is she thinking? Because she's been very active. Because I didn't see anything at all. And all of a sudden she starts promoting the fact we should be getting our energy from America, not foreign places. And I went, she's attacking the president.
8: Yeah.
7: Everyone, I mean, you, not J.D. Vance, maybe. Well, J.D. Vance, too, because what did he differ from the president on? Oh, yeah. When he was saying, no, affordability is something we have to be concerned with, after the president said basically affordability wasn't a big deal.
8: Right.
7: And he disagreed. So you've got Ted Cruz. You've got DeSantis. You've got Sarah Palin. And her name hasn't come up, and maybe this is just a coincidence, but I'm like, why is she speaking up so much about domestic energy?
8: And she phrased it when she said, drill, baby, drill. She said, my drill, baby, drill plan.
7: Yes. Yeah.
8: You know, she took ownership of it. And I thought to myself, well, okay.
7: Well,
8: now.
7: Come on, that's the oil company's plan.
8: We all know who's in control here. But it's, you know, the idea of that, because it leaves open this, you know, pretty sizable field. It makes me wonder if Marco Rubio might change his mind between now and 28, if it is going to be more of an open field. And then again, you know, you look at J.D. Vance. It was a few months ago, the president said, well, it's, you know, it's going to be J.D. Vance. It wasn't this ringing endorsement, like, I believe it should be J.D. Vance. It was more like, yeah, I think it's going to be J.D. Vance, because that's the natural, you know, turn of events in that case. That's how it actually goes down, is that the Veep is going to run. Well, until you get a ringing endorsement. And then we have to ask the question, by 2028, and no one knows this, what will MAGA itself be? I don't know what it is now compared to what it was in 24.
7: Well,
8: and that's a pretty short window of
7: right,
8: 24 months.
7: But that's the problem with it. The problem with MAGA is MAGA initially was specific ideas.
8: Yeah, that's my whole point.
7: Now, and now MAGA is what the president believes today.
8: Right. And then who is MAGA? I mean, can you inherit MAGA if your last name isn't Trump?
7: Well, when Trump changed his mind on some things, you had Trump supporters saying the president isn't MAGA anymore. I'm more MAGA than the president. You'd see that a lot on social media. And then remember the debate where you cannot be more MAGA than the president because the president is MAGA. And we're like, when a title is no longer about clearly well-defined issues where you stand, and it becomes the brand of the personality instead of what it originally was, then it loses its impact.
8: Right. And if you can't define it within a certain set of principles that you have to apply, then it's, at that point, it's lost. It doesn't mean anything. Anybody can claim ownership to it, you know, and it's not going to go anywhere for you. Now,
7: can I add Chris Christie, by the way? He said he might run again.
8: Well, I think we can. We can, if he and Kucinich can jump in. Go ahead.
7: That's okay. Nice. So you're in agreement with me. I think the people that have the greatest chance and will make the greatest chance to make the biggest impact. I won't predict who would win the nomination in 2028. It's too far out.
9: Yeah.
7: But at the top of the list is Vance. And in my opinion, it's not Cruz. It's DeSantis.
8: I think right now it's DeSantis.
7: Yes. I think Cruz is a level beneath that.
8: Mm-hmm.
7: And Chris Christie is a non-figure.
8: He's not on the radar at all.
7: I don't see he's on the radar.
8: Yeah.
7: Don Lemon might be more on the radar.
8: Yes.
7: By the way, Don Lemon, not on the Republican side. I know that, folks.
8: Yeah.
7: But Don Lemon said he's 65-70% sure he may run for president if the people make it clear that they want him.
8: Right. Yeah.
7: All right. Here's one. Because I was thinking woman and then Sarah Palin.
8: Yeah.
7: You know, but I look at it and I just don't see, I don't see the Republican Party wanting to go back. And by the way, I'm using this not as an insult, but just as a label, a political has-been.
8: Yeah.
7: Does that make sense? I'm not trying to insult, you know, for example, a Sarah Palin, because I agree with her, on that. Now, the whole climate change thing with her. But I view her as somebody who's, you know, you think about it, you're going all the way back to 2008.
8: Yeah.
7: You're almost going back 20 years. That's like somebody in the 1940s, you know, who was, you know, already a candidate, you know, for the executive branch, president or vice president, you know, coming back almost 20 years later.
8: Yeah.
7: And I just don't see it. And I don't see that somebody who's 20 years younger than me or 30 years younger than me, somebody in their 30s or their 40s, or by that time, 100 years younger than me, they don't even know who Sarah Palin is.
8: No. I when you've been out of the game for so long, it's hard to become relevant again. It's hard to reinvent yourself, but also it's hard to overcome the top contenders that are clearly ahead of you, and that would be J.D. Vance, because he's the Veep, and Governor DeSantis.
7: And most of the time he has a very good presence. He's getting, I just wonder what it's going to be like tomorrow. He's getting blistered for the statement he made yesterday when somebody asked him to define socialism.
8: Yeah. Oh, my gosh. It was.
7: Want me to play it?
8: Yeah.
7: Okay.
8: Yes.
7: Here it is.
8: Yeah.
7: All right.
8: All right, here we go. Audio here.
7: Audio?
8: Yeah.
7: Thank you. Okay.
10: How do you define socialism personally, and why do you think socialist candidates are popping up everywhere across the country?
11: Oh, man. I guess it's a hard term to define these days, because very often socialism, classically you would think socialism is about prioritizing workers. And yet, in reality, I guarantee that most of the self-described socialists running across the United States of America are going to howl about this announcement today, which is prioritizing American workers over foreign workers. So I don't know what the term means anymore. I think in reality, what it actually means in the American context is that you want to replace American workers with foreign workers, and you want boys to play in girls' sports. That's what unites the socialists that I see running across the United States of America today. You know, it's
7: And he's getting blistered in conservative circles for that. Even people that support him going, give a better answer. Because we all know what socialism is.
8: We know what socialism is.
7: Government. The term has not changed. They may believe in other things, but socialism hasn't changed. It is the government wanting much more control of capital.
8: Yes. And then
7: communism is when private property goes away and government ownership of controlling people's lives, and then
8: eventually we get into the you could have led to those other items,
7: right?
8: But you have to start with the basics of what socialism is, and it just seemed like he was caught off guard by that question, which he typically is not.
7: No, he's not, because I think he debates very, very well. What And I understand that if you're just speaking to general people, I'm like, ah, that's what the socialist is. They want to, you know, whatever. But what surprised me, and this is why I'm like, okay, people are starting to take sides about whether they want a candidate or not, was how quickly that went viral on social media and the criticism from Republicans on that.
8: Right.
7: That was the thing that got me.
8: Yeah.
7: That's when I went, oh, okay.
8: Yeah.
7: And you know, social media drive. I think DeSantis is smart. He's laying out everything. Cruz is laying out everything on social media, because social media, to me, drives the beltway.
8: Yeah.
7: People actually pay attention to that.
8: Yes.
7: The public may not be, but if you're talking about donors and other politicians, they're all paying attention to what's on X.
8: Oh, yeah. Yeah. It's a smart move by DeSantis. You talk about, again, the experience also of being a governor. And how he transformed politically the state of Florida is huge. Now, again, it's an uphill battle when you're going in and you're going to take on the Veep who wants to run. That's always an uphill battle, and we'll see how far it goes. But
7: does the question come down to, seeing a lot of this, if Trump doesn't endorse Vance, then it's open at that point.
8: If he doesn't endorse Vance, that's a huge hit on Vance. I mean, he gets the lift from Trump. There will still be that influence, regardless of what happens in the midterms here in a few weeks. Trump will still have the influence on a significant portion of the base. You know, and I guess, you know, you have to put the asterisk there and include anything that might happen that works against Trump between now and then. And then it could be that, well, you're carrying baggage from being part of the Trump administration. But I think if you don't get Trump's endorsement, then that gives DeSantis the upper hand, I think.
7: We are Red Eye Radio.
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7: We are Red Eye Radio. He's Eric Cronin. I'm Gary McNamara. All right. So many great stories yesterday, but this was one of my favorites. The Obama Presidential Center and Library opened just a little over 3 months ago.
8: Yeah.
7: And the employees who work there are already complaining about poor working conditions, cuts in pay, hours and benefits, and saying that their concerns are being ignored by the people in charge of the Obama Center and Library, and so they're demanding a union.
8: Are there any ATMs in the building? Taking all the jobs.
7: Some of the problems include the center's recent halting of raises and promotions, an increase in their health care cost, and a reduction of paid time off, all which have led in the letter that they sent the employees that led to a high turnover rate and exiting employees taking with them their institutional knowledge and expertise. New York Post says just how vital those 4 months of institutional knowledge are remains unclear.
8: Uh-huh.
7: But the workers included an ace in the hole in their pitch to change things and get a union. Obama's own glowing words endorsing unions in 2016.
8: There you go. Unionize.
7: God, I love it.
8: I want to see him picketing.
7: Please make that happen. Please.
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25: News this hour from Town Hall. I'm John Scott. Hurricane Isaias continues to strengthen as it treks toward the U.S. Gulf Coast. Landfall expected late Friday as a dangerous hurricane, driving life-threatening storm surge, damaging winds, and flooding rain. The winds have reached 105 miles per hour, making it a Category 2 storm. Florida Governor Ron DeSantis issuing a state of emergency for 25 counties.
26: We're preparing for Category 3 landfall. I think most people do not believe it will be that strong when it hits, but my view is you prepare, and then if you end up not having to use all the preparation, you're fine.
25: At a Home Depot in Panama City, Florida, this man says certain items are flying off the shelves as residents prepare.
27: Generators have been a huge push already. We have seen an increase in wood, ratchet straps, and water is definitely on the move for sure.
25: Isaias likely to continue a period of rapid strengthening before we're reaching the coast somewhere between Mobile, Alabama, and Destin, Florida on Friday. Isaias could still have winds of over 100 miles per hour. Officials say Gulf of America oil and gas operations will remain under close watch until the hurricane is no longer a threat. Russia denying multiple reports that a second worker at the Irkutsk Research Anti-Plague Institute of Siberia has died.
0: Russia's health ministry is saying most media reports about the plague outbreak have been based on false information. What is known is that a 28-year-old female researcher at the facility has died, and reports have said it was from pneumonic plague. The World Health Organization's been pressuring Russian officials for more information about what pathogen was involved. They say that information has not been provided, and Russian officials now say they're winding down any precautionary measures because there's no risk of an epidemic. I'm Scott Carr.
25: More on these stories from townhall.com.
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25: The NFL asking the Supreme Court to take up a dispute over who has the authority to regulate prediction markets.
2: The NFL argues that wagers should fall under state gambling laws. The league filed the request as part of a dispute between Kalshi and the state of New Jersey, which produced conflicting decisions at the appellate level. Kalshi and other prediction markets argue that the wagers they offer are known as swaps and are federally regulated by the Commodity Futures Trading Commission. States, however, view this as gambling and say it should fall under their jurisdictions. Bob Agner reporting.
25: The head of the agency responsible for bringing more tourism to Atlantic City says the threat of closing the city's convention center hotel in December has already cost the gaming resort town. Visit Atlantic City President and CEO Gary Musick said $147 million worth of conventions have already opted to go elsewhere, given the uncertainty over the Sheraton Convention Center Hotel. News at townhall.com. Microsoft disputes claims by the Trump administration it's firing Americans to hire foreign workers.
4: Microsoft released a statement saying most of its workers in the U.S. are Americans and most of its visa applications are not to hire new workers. They're to keep existing Microsoft employees. Other filings are to hire people already legally in the U.S. who want to work for Microsoft. The company says H-1B candidates are paid on par or more than others in similar roles. I'm Brad Ford.
25: A health expert advising not to let children on screens during mealtime. Margarita Shook with the Cleveland Clinic says eating while distracted does not help kids learn hunger cues because they're distracted and focused on the tablet. Shook says without screens, children have an easier time learning about what's on their plate, how it tastes and smells, and deciding when they're hungry. More on these stories at townhall.com.
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15: 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Gary McNamara and Eric Harley talk about everything from politics to social issues and news of the day. Whether you're up late or you're just starting your day, welcome to the show.
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7: All across America. He is Eric Carlin. I'm Gary McNamara. If you wonder what we're laughing about as we start this hour, it was simply that, you know, the post that the president put out yesterday that I'm sure part of that was tongue in cheek.
8: Where he just said if you won't
7: use the term super intelligence instead of artificial intelligence, that you're the enemy. And Eric and I said, well, the problem is when I hear SI, you know, because it's AI.
8: We were going to the same place.
7: If it's SI, I'm thinking
8: Sports Illustrated.
7: As I told you, women in bikinis on exotic islands, because it's Sports Illustrated.
8: Well, it's the only issue I paid attention to. Sports.
7: So that's the problem that you have there. Speaking of sports.
8: Yeah.
7: You know, I come in the, we have a tollway here
8: that cuts
7: right through, you know, the middle of, we got a lot of tollways, but this one.
8: It's mostly tollways.
7: this one goes right
8: through. I think my street is a tollway that I live on. I'm pretty sure. Yeah.
7: This one cuts right through. If you see Fort Worth and Dallas, this one cuts right up the middle, right to the airport.
8: Yeah.
7: I used to take, you know, different ways to work, and when I started here, the tollway didn't exist. It didn't go all the way out there.
8: Right.
7: You know, to near where I live. So I would take the regular highways, and it's horrible, you know, because you're just that much closer to downtown Dallas.
8: Yeah, with regular people, it's like you.
7: Well, it's sort of like, you know, when I have to fly coach.
8: Yeah.
7: You know, when I'm back there with the cattle.
8: Ooh.
7: And the cattle and the babies. I got upgraded to first class once, and the guy looked at me and goes, "This is first class. They're not supposed to allow babies up here." And I went, "I don't think that's a rule."
8: That's not a rule. It's like, by the way, for all these couples, you need to leave your emotional support baby at home. That's just
7: exactly.
8: We've carried this too far.
7: When I turned 66 years in 2 months,
8: That was so long ago.
7: I said to myself, if I'm going to continue working afterwards, my luxury will be the tollway every day to work.
8: Yeah.
7: Every day. Because coming in, there's hardly any traffic.
8: Right, yeah.
7: And going home, there's zero traffic. I mean, there are days where I don't see a taillight in front of me or a headlight behind me.
8: I live 2 miles, and there's been more construction in most of the time that we've been here in this building. When we moved like really close to my house, there's been more construction between me and the studio than there's ever been in my entire over 30 years of living in this area.
7: So all of a sudden, and it's when I pass I-30. Mm. And I'm coming in. Da, da, da, da, da, da. All of a sudden, whoa, what? Oh, man, the Cowboys must be playing. Oh, that's right. They are. They were losing.
8: I wouldn't call it playing, but they were on the field.
7: Yeah, and I'm saying to myself, so the whole thing was, I saw that they were losing, but I didn't know the final score, you know, because when I got up, they were losing and then just doing a bunch of stuff and didn't even look at the final score driving in. I'm like, oh, they lost. I can tell by the way people are driving.
8: Yeah. Are they driving slower or are they driving faster?
7: Oh, no, they're driving faster, going across lanes.
8: Oh, okay.
7: They're drunk. If you're a police officer, this would be the easiest way. You could fill the town's piggy bank.
8: Yeah.
7: And just one night.
8: Yeah, we won't say there's a quota, but there's a quota.
7: Well, if you're going to have a quota, that would be the time you could meet the quota.
8: Get it all done after one game. Giving Tampa Bay their first win.
7: Yeah, I know. That was...
8: Wow.
7: And so driving in, I'm just like, I don't like this. And the only time it ever happens, really, is if there's something at AT&T Stadium, which is about 4 miles, maybe 3 miles.
8: Yeah.
7: By the way, the crow flies were I-30 and...
8: Yeah.
7: The tollway, meet.
8: And if you're coming in after a George Strait concert there,
7: yeah.
8: then it's It's there's even more traffic because of the size of the pickups that are coming out of that parking lot.
7: Well, it's the same for Cowboys games.
8: Yeah, well, true story.
7: But they're not they're not $40,000 pickups.
8: Yeah, yeah.
7: They're $100,000 pickups.
8: Yeah,
7: and just so many people, you know, heading north. So, but it's so funny because the first few miles on the tollway, there's nobody. I mean, there's nobody.
8: Yeah,
7: it's just, and it's great because when they made, you know, the tollway in my section is only, in one section it's about 15 years old, in the other section it's only 6 or 7 years old.
8: Right, right.
7: And so they actually, when you go through it, mm-hmm. they actually have the road banked a tiny bit.
8: Yeah,
7: it's banked.
8: Right.
7: And so, you know, you go other highways that were built, you know, 50 years ago.
8: Right.
7: They were built for 55 miles an hour.
8: Mm-hmm.
7: And everybody's going 75.
8: Yeah.
7: And you can actually feel the inertia as you're trying to, you know, you're making a, you know, there's a bend in the road and you're turning. It's like, whoa, man, the inertia. And none of that. It's just like.
8: That same with the school zone in my neighborhood right by my house. It's built for 20, not 55. I found that out the hard way.
7: Ooh.
8: Yeah.
7: Yeah.
8: Yeah.
7: You didn't.
8: I would never drive 55 in the.
7: But yeah, so when the whole SI thing though, there was just when I put that, I burst out loud. He goes, "You're the enemy if you're not saying SI," and I'm like, "Well, nobody's going to say SI."
8: Sports Illustrated.
7: You know, he is for some reason obsessed with things that don't matter. You know, the whole name thing. You know, as we said when you had some Republicans out there cheering and going, "Yeah, look at how much he upset the Canadians because he called it Lake." You know, it's no longer Lake Ontario. And we're like, well, that didn't even come from Canada.
8: Yeah.
7: It doesn't even make any sense.
8: Right.
7: And I said, if this is where we both agree with this, if this is where the Republican Party is this where the victories are, then you deserve to lose.
8: That if that's what you're going to focus on.
7: Yeah. If that's the kind of stuff, then you deserve to lose. Yeah. I hope they don't. We've talked about that a lot. In fact, we have said that the fact that Trump is out there and he's not in swing states,
8: right?
7: You know, he's in the places where he's trying to get his base together, and you know, whatever that means, it means loyal Republic. I haven't officially been a Republican since I think 2006, independent, but I've only voted in Republican primaries, and only voted, every single vote has been for a Republican candidate.
8: Yeah.
7: If you're telling me his needs to be motivated to go out and vote, then they suck as a base.
8: Yeah.
7: Because I don't miss an election because I know what the Democrats are doing.
8: Yes.
7: But if this is where the, you know, we've talked about the Republican Party before, and when people would, you know, a few years ago would go, "You guys are rhinos." It's like, well, we're technically not Republicans, but if we were, thank you.
8: Mm-hmm.
7: Because, yeah, we are rhinos because the Republican Party is moving left and socialist, and we're not. And if that's what your bragging rights are, well, they're not selling. You can't sell it. And if that's what you're selling, that we need to be a more populist socialist party, the Republican Party, well, then expect to lose a lot of elections.
8: Well, this is the thing. Look, I'm not one of these guys that says, well, the party has to come together and everybody, the rank and file, we can't be blah, blah, blah, blah, blah, blah. Do what you want. But the fact of the matter is this. The bottom line is these fixable things that are wrong that with the GOP need to be fixed. And right now, my confidence level is at an all-time low that it's going to get done before 28. I hope I'm wrong. I'd love to say I'm wrong. I would love to say if they win this November that they come back and, you know, when we get into the 28th cycle and things are going great and pricing is as much under control as it can be, well, then great. I'll say I'm wrong. I don't have any problem saying that. But I also don't have any problem criticizing the people that work for me, public servants, all of them. Especially the ones I vote for. The left, I know what they are. I know who they are. And I can sit and we need to, it's very important what we do. We play them in their own words so that everybody will have a full understanding. But for the GOP, they need to open their ears, pull their heads out of their asses, and get to work. And it's that simple. And not necessarily in that order.
7: So a few things to chat about.
8: Yeah.
7: Here. The whole of criminal illegal immigrant in New York. Because, you know, that blew up really quick. And Mamdani's out there saying, I talked to, you know, basically I've been communicating with Trump and the White House to release this guy. Wait till you hear the story. They make it sound like this is some type of innocent civilian. This guy has already, you know, been a convicted criminal.
8: Yeah.
7: And has been arrested. DHS saying he's a part of the Dominican gang that actually came to formation decades back at Rikers. And you know, this is a perfect example of a criminal illegal immigrant who you don't want on the streets.
8: Yeah.
7: Now what happened precisely, we don't know. But this is if you want it, this is where Mamdani is forced to is because he was called everything by the mob out there. You say the mob is turning against. Think about it. You cannot get more radical left than Mamdani, and the leftist mob is calling him a traitor.
3: Yep.
7: You can't sit there. You can't look at somebody like Mamdani and say, oh, my God, this guy is pro-Hamas. He's pro-terrorism. He's pro-criminal illegal immigrants. And that's still not enough for the mob because he's trying to keep his poll numbers up by pretending, you know, oh, no, I'm a little bit more moderate while he really isn't. And the mob is saying, you can't pretend anymore. You can't pretend to move to the center.
8: Well, what you need to do, Mayor Mamdani, you need to, if you're going to live up to the expectations of the radicals, you need to get in to the jail and help the person break out of jail. That's where they are.
7: But that's where
8: you would have to. You would set him free where he belongs, and let him go home. Because I don't know. Is he a Maryland dad? Is he a Maryland man? Is he a New York man? How are we going to describe him in the media to make him sound all innocent?
7: A New York father.
8: A New York father. Yeah. Yeah. This is the game.

0: policies,
1: right.
0: has a long arrest and criminal record.
1: Yeah.
0: And Mamdani has to, because after what happened, you know, last night with him trying to pretend that he mourns what happened on October 7th, the mob just said that's not acceptable. And then even he had to come out and just say, you need to release this criminal right now. It's like, my God, you've got to be kidding me. This was not about people who are looking for a pathway to citizenship, who have been good citizens and paid their taxes for a long time. And this is what we're trying to tell you. They want. Remember when Trump was criticized for saying so many illegal immigrants are the worst of the worst?
1: Right.
0: You know, the criminals that exist out there.
1: Yeah, the worst of them are coming over, and that's what he was saying.
0: Right.
1: And, of course, they turned it around and lied and said he said they're all criminals.
0: Well, now they're proving they want the worst of the worst.
1: They're fighting
0: to be here illegally. Yes. They're fighting for it. They believe that Mamdani believes he's out there. Well, I don't know what he actually believes, but it sounds like he believes he's right on this. Now, I do believe he does believe in all this, the craziness, because he is as radical as you can get. But this is what it's about. You know, you saw, you know, the actress Deborah Messing from Will and Grace, who said, you know, we're not safe anymore.
1: Yeah.
0: Well, then here's Mamdani out there going, release the criminals.
1: You know, this is the thing. Deborah Messing is one in a line of many celebrities who haven't been to the Michael Rappaport level, but they've certainly said it's not safe to live in New York City. There's been a good handful of them, roughly a dozen that I know of that have said in podcasts and interviews, I don't feel safe with my kids going to school in New York City anymore. I don't feel safe with my kids on the street anymore. I can't be there to protect them. And I, you know, this can't sustain.
0: And by the way, this is why Trump should not get chummy with somebody like Mamdani, as we said last week.
1: Yeah. Let Mamdani's fall be what it is going to be. Inevitably, this was going to happen. At some point, you become the oppressor. And Mamdani is learning this right now.
0: Yeah, he is. I mean, it's a perfect example of what we said.
1: Yep.
0: You're the supporter of the victims, and victims for the far left are terrorists and illegal immigrant criminals.
1: Right.
0: And that's who the victims are.
1: Yeah.
0: If you don't stand up for them, then you become, Mamdani is now becoming the oppressor of the left.
1: That's right. The turn is happening. Remember when Adams asked the court to do away with sanctuary city policy in New York, and the court said no. You know, there were other things going on with Adams, but that was the beginning. That was the real turn.
0: The beginning of his downfall. Yeah.
1: That was the real turn.
0: Where he said, we need to protect the citizens of New York City. What? You can't be mayor? Get the hell out of here.
1: And I said at that time, there will not be a second term for Adams.
0: I know.
1: And I was right.
0: Jeez.
1: It's insane.
0: And please, while you allow the illegal immigrant criminals...
1: Yeah.
0: And while you are pro-terrorist, please regulate the size of our soft drinks.
1: That's right.
0: Because we aren't capable.
1: Or tax them and tax them.
0: And tax them.
1: And
0: yes.
1: tax them. Yes.
0: We are Red Eye Radio.
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0: We are Red Eye Radio. He is Eric Carney, and I'm Gary McNamara. Welcome, and good morning.
1: Happy Friday.
0: By the way, some economic stuff up there. We'll get to it. Did you see that officially the deficit for last year, because at the end of September was the end of the fiscal year?
1: Yeah.
0: $2 trillion.
1: Oof.
0: We spent another the deficit was, I think, $250 billion more than it was last year.
1: Oof.
0: So, and this was in a supposedly fiscal a situation. Like I said, it's almost impossible to stop the spending. Neither the Democrats, you know, the Democrats won't. And I'm sure they'll go after the Republicans for that in the midterms, that the deficit was higher than last year after they promised Doge and everything else. But the fact is, if they get in power, boom.
1: Yeah.
0: It's like Sayed at I don't know if it was a debate or an interview that he was doing, where they talked about a pipeline to bring in fossil fuels. And they said, you know, how would you bring it in? He goes, I wouldn't bring it in. We don't need fossil fuels. So they're as radical as you can get.
1: Yeah. And getting more radical by the minute.
0: But what did Homeland Security have to say about that ICE stop? That coming up.

0: with SRN News. I'm John Scott. The USS Abraham Lincoln back home in San Diego. A large crowd of cheering family members and loved ones greeted the aircraft carrier as it pulled into port after a record 10-month-long deployment to the Middle East. Mandatory and voluntary evacuations have been issued along the Gulf Coast as Hurricane Isaias approaches landfall. The first Atlantic hurricane of the year. It's a Category 2 storm now, and landfall is set for late Friday or early Saturday. President Trump says the U.S. will not strike Iran in the lead-up to November's midterm elections. In a Truth Social post, the president said the U.S. is having what he called productive discussions with Iran. He reiterated that Iran is in very bad condition, both economically and militarily. This is SRN News.
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12: And he is Eric Carlin. I'm Gary McNamara. Coming up, I got clickbait. I have the details of that just here in the last couple of minutes. And Homeland Security responds to the ICE shooting of the illegal immigrant criminal in New York City in 1 minute.
13: I was in the store the other day, and I was looking at supplements. 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And when I first started, I just took it for a couple of days. 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
12: So I'm conditioned wherever I go, Eric. Wherever I go, you know, and on social media, it'll pop up, you know, for and then you can sit there and click and, you know, get their updates. Different communities and cities across the nation that have, you know, their scanners.
13: Yeah.
12: You know, like DFW scanner.
13: Yeah.
12: And it's somebody, you know, scans what's going on, the police frequencies, and reports what's going on.
13: Yeah.
12: You know, and it's really interesting because if there's an accident somewhere
13: around
12: me, and so really all the ones around me, whether it's DFW or Arlington, Texas scanner, or, you know, Grand Prairie, whatever. You know, when it comes up, it's like, oh, okay, I got to avoid that particular area. Oh, look at this. There's a news item. The other day when there was that private airplane crash.
13: Yeah.
12: Here, that's how I learned about it. So I pay attention to it.
13: Mm-hmm.
12: Man, I got clickbaited here by Arlington Scanner.
13: Oh, boy.
12: That's the city of Arlington, Texas.
13: Yeah.
12: Because it said, incident, Arlington. Emergency crews are responding to AT&T Stadium following reports of yet another Dallas Cowboys collapse. Authorities are also investigating allegations that a professional football team has been reported operating out of the stadium this season. So far, investigators have found no evidence to support these claims. Fans are advised to avoid the area and, if possible, ESPN for the next 14 or 24 hours.
13: Yes.
12: No injuries reported, just shattered expectations. And it got me. I mean, it got me completely, because all I saw was in the first paragraph where it said, incident, Arlington, emergency crews responding to AT&T Stadium. And you had me hooked at that point.
13: Yeah.
12: I'm like, what the hell's going on? You know, there's a game there. I'm exactly. You know, what's the incident?
13: Yeah, I love it.
12: So you, Arlington Scanner, you got me.
13: Yeah.
12: You got me hook, line, and sinker.
13: Good writing. Very funny.
12: I know. The only thing I can say is I wasn't suspicious because it's not April 1st.
13: Yeah.
12: It was right. April Fool's, but
13: yeah, but not just the reality of the Dallas Cowboys.
12: Yeah, you got me big time, and it was just, it happened at the bottom of the hour there. You were out talking to the crew, mm-hmm. and I'm in here going, oh my God, they got me big time.
13: Yeah.
12: I can't wait to tell Eric about this.
13: Yeah.
12: So here's Homeland Security and their statement that they put out following the shooting of the illegal immigrant criminal.
13: Mm.
12: And again, we don't know the specifics of it. Until you know the specifics of it, but it was a reaction of Mamdani, especially Mamdani, and the national, because it went viral. A couple of things went viral. Him saying, I've contacted the White House, and ICE needs to be removed completely. We need to get rid of ICE and everything else. And it's like, okay, well, what are we actually talking about here? What information do we actually have? That's what Mamdani is saying. You know, there was a child in the car. It was 4 o'clock. It was busy. Well, it's always busy in New York.
13: Mm-hmm.
12: But you know, and the entire thing, as he's getting pounded by the crowd, calling him complicit.
13: Yeah.
12: The far left, and I believe it happened. I really believe, because I hadn't seen this until yesterday when he, you know, went to that one when everybody knew that he was faking. When he went to the October 7th memorial at the one park in New York.
13: Yeah.
12: And we're all like, and he just got, you know, he just, the pro Hamas people, and then it just spread, you know, you can't play this both ways. Either you hate Israel and you're a racist anti-Semite all the time.
13: Mm-hmm.
12: You can't pretend, you can't ride this fine line because you're watching the polls.
13: Right.
12: You've got to remain a racist anti-Semite and pro-terrorist. And they went after him and were screaming at him, calling him every name. I couldn't even play the stuff. And a lot of stuff you can't play because there's so much cursing. Same thing happened tonight.
13: Yeah.
12: You know, you're complicit. Yeah. You're complicit. Yeah. You're complicit. Think about this. As we've said before, the victim-oppressor relationship, if you've been a long-time listener to the show, we've been talking about this for decades. That's what the Democrat Party has become. And when you have more victims, you have to have more oppressors. And eventually, the victims or those that are trying to save the victims eventually become the oppressors. I just didn't think it was going to happen this quickly to somebody like Mamdani, who is probably as radical as you can get. He's in the, if 99.9% of the Democratic Party is not moderate and radical as they are, which with the things that they propose, he's part of that 1.5%, which is like a Presley or a AOC.
13: Right.
12: And even, I think, more radical than that. Probably he's more like...
13: I believe so.
12: Yeah, El Sayed in Michigan, whatever.
13: Yeah.
12: I mean,
13: yeah.
12: These people are just completely and totally anti-American. They're pro-terrorist. They embrace the racism of anti-Semitism. They're hate-mongers. And I just didn't think that it was going to happen this quickly where the mob, the leftist mob, has said, sorry, you're not far left enough. You can't even pretend that you're trying to appease both sides.
13: No. No.
12: And here's what Homeland Security wrote, though, on the shooting. On October 8th at approximately 4 p.m., ICE officers were conducting a targeted enforcement operation in the Bronx to arrest a criminal illegal immigrant from the Dominican Republic with prior criminal conviction for grand larceny and multiple prior arrests for assault, robbery, possession of drugs, and weapons possessions. He has associations with a Dominican gang, the same gang who brutally shot a Customs and Border Patrol officer last year. This criminal illegal alien was arrested by the NYPD on December 7, 2023, but was released into the community a few days later by reckless Democrat sanctuary policies that put American lives at risk. During the incident, an ICE officer discharged his weapon and the criminal illegal alien was injured. ICE officers immediately rendered aid. The individual is alive and at a local hospital. The FBI and Homeland Security are on the scene. The incident remains under investigation. More information will be shared as it becomes available. This is from their statement. When dangerous illegal aliens are released back onto the streets by radical sanctuary politicians, our officers are forced to make arrests at large in the community in unpredictable and dangerous environments. Our officers should not have to risk their lives, and innocent Americans should not have to face unnecessary danger because sanctuary politicians refuse to cooperate with federal law enforcement. And the point is easy. Mandani's out there saying, this happened at 4 o'clock. The streets are crowded. Well, don't let him go.
13: Right.
12: When you got him in jail, hand him over to the feds.
13: Right. The safest way for everyone involved.
12: Right.
13: Everyone involved. Tom Homan has made that case I don't know how many times, and it's a fact. There's no way around that. Don't let him go. But you can't help yourself. They didn't care. By the way, he cares nothing about the safety of this criminal who he's trying to protect. Otherwise, he wouldn't have put him on the street. You know ICE is going to be right behind him on the case, and now it's going to play out with civilians on the street, and you had control of that from the beginning. But, man, it would be much worse politically if Mamdani is seen handing him over, you know, a peaceful transition of custody from one entity to another. You can't possibly have that because we have sanctuary policy. We're not going to cooperate with them, which means everybody is less safe. You know, the mayor screaming that ICE makes it less safe. No. They don't. When you create a situation where they have to hunt them down on the street because of your insane sanctuary policy, that's what makes everybody less safe.
12: A grand larceny conviction that he has is a felony.
13: Yeah.
12: So you have a felon illegal immigrant that you know is a felon illegal immigrant. Who is, I don't know how everything else was adjudicated there, but it looks like he's been arrested quite frequently. Mm-hmm. I don't know if there's convictions on that. We don't have that information, but we only have what the Department of Homeland Security has given us. And I don't know. Maybe a lot of those arrests weren't federal.
13: Yeah,
12: grand larceny looks like it would be a state.
13: Mm-hmm.
12: You know, these all look like state charges. So some may not yet have been adjudicated. How many were in New York?
13: Yeah.
12: And so you're talking about a felon, illegal immigrant, and Mamdani's out there saying, I spent 2 hours on the phone with Trump and Mark Wayne Mullen trying to negotiate the release of this criminal.
13: Yeah.
12: This illegal immigrant felon. We want him back out on the streets.
13: Yeah.
12: That's where the Democratic Party is. And by the way, I don't want to look at this and say, this is just Mandani who believes this because he is so radical and more radical than even most of the Democrats are, who are incredibly radical. No, this is the mainstream opinion of the Democrat Party.
13: Oh, yeah. No, this is their agenda that has been at work for years. And they're wanting this to play out like this. They want it to play out on the streets with civilians around. This is their plan, because there's no way they can get to a point of, you know, as he was saying, abolish ICE, which had been saying for years. They can't get that support unless they make it more dangerous, which they did through sanctuary policy. This is on them. There's no need for the violence at all. A peaceful transfer of custody from one entity to the other, and you've got it done. And you can't do that because you insist on this sanctuary policy.
12: Right.
13: This is what Adams was fighting against. You know, this is, and of course, look what happened to him. His career as mayor was over right about that point, quite frankly.
12: We are Red Eye Radio.
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12: We're here on our radio. He's Eric Carlin. I'm Gary McNamara. An update on that ICE shooting in New York City from Bill Malusian from Fox. The NYPD commissioner confirmed that the Dominican illegal immigrant that ICE shot during a targeted operation has two prior NYPD arrests, one for robbery in 2023, which led him to plead guilty to a fourth-degree grand larceny charge, and another for criminal sale of a controlled substance, which is still pending. So that's still pending within the system. We had asked because we had looked at what the arrest charges were, so we don't know if the other ones are out of state or in New Jersey or whatever. The facts and details of what led up to the shooting are still unclear. Malusian says we're looking to see if there was any ICE, you know, body cam. But it's, as I said, we never rush to judgment in these cases. But when you just know some of the basic facts in here and see somebody like Mandani, you know, who now has to take the most radical position that sanctuary cities aren't the problem.
13: Right.
12: Because remember, this is not about, and we stress this over and over again, this is not about, these are people that have been in the country a long time, had paid taxes, have been good citizens, and just want to have a pathway to citizenship. It's not it.
13: Yeah.
12: It's not, oh, they're rounding up. They're just going down and rounding up day workers on the corners. This isn't it. This is the Democrat Party's complete and total support for illegal immigrants who have committed other crimes besides being in the country illegally.
13: Yep.
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4: News this hour from Town Hall. I'm John Scott. Officials say Gulf of America oil and gas operations will remain under close watch until Hurricane Isaias is no longer a threat. The Marine Minerals Administration, working with offshore operators and state and federal agencies, as crews evacuate the platforms and rigs and production is temporarily shut down. Officials say operations will return to normal once the storm has passed. Isaias, now a Category 2 storm with maximum winds of 105 miles per hour. Georgia Governor Kemp declares a state of emergency in anticipation of Isaias.
5: As Hurricane Isaias approaches the Gulf Coast, Governor Brian Kemp said Thursday afternoon,
6: "We expect Isaias to begin impacting Georgia overnight on Friday, tracking toward the western part of the state with heavy rain bands, possible flooding, and potential tornadic activity into Saturday."
5: Because of the weather threat, he declared a state of emergency, allowing state agencies to prepare for the hurricane. He advised Georgians to stock up on essentials like water, food, batteries, and flashlights, emphasizing the importance of taking the storm seriously. I'm Liz Kennedy.
4: Venezuela's former president and first lady facing new criminal charges accusing the couple of conspiracy to commit torture.
7: It comes as Nicolas Maduro's wife, Celia Flores, returned to court in Lower Manhattan, hoping to get her case tossed in order to receive medical treatment. The two were arrested in a special military operation in January on charges of drug trafficking. Lawyers for Flores claim their client needs a cardiac procedure and want her to recover in a city residence with private security. A U.S. district judge said on Thursday that Flores looked better than she did for her initial arraignment and was denied release. The couple has pleaded not guilty and are set to go on trial starting next year on June 1st.
4: More on these stories from townhall.com.
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10: It doesn't have to be perfect 7 days out of the week, 365 days a year. 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
9: She also says another benefit is that children will talk more to parents and siblings during meals without screens. I'm Scott Pringle.
4: Dolly Parton's former L.A. home on the market for the first time in more than two decades at nearly $8 million. The Hollywood Hills home, built in 1977 and rebuilt in 2009, spans more than 4,600 square feet. Parton, along with her husband, bought the home in 1985 and sold it 5 years later. A few homeowners have lived there since. News at townhall.com. A growing debate over artificial intelligence in college athletics taking center stage.
0: Washington State University is the latest to have signed a deal with a company that uses AI to write game recaps, player bios, and feature stories for athletics. It's called FanWord. Critics say the move could mean fewer opportunities for student journalists to gain real-world experience, but WSU isn't alone. More than 250 colleges reportedly use the same service, highlighting a growing national debate over how much of the storytelling should be done by humans and how much by AI. I'm Monica Nelson.
4: The NFL asking the Supreme Court to take up a dispute over who has the authority to regulate prediction markets. The NFL argues wagers should fall under state gambling laws. 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
23: 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Gary McNamara and Eric Hurley talk about everything from politics to social issues and news of the day. Whether you're up late or you're just starting your day, welcome to the show, the Relief Factor Studios. 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
32: All across America, we are Red Eye Radio. He is Eric Hurley and I'm Gary McNamara. Oh, okay, you're just putting your headphones on. I thought you were like waving to me or something else.
1: No.
32: They're like, you're trying to get my attention.
1: No, I can wave to you.
32: Well, the thing is, my computer screen is so high that, you know, rarely do I ever look at you. Like, I'd have to go like this to look at you eye to eye. And
1: right.
32: You're looking at your computer screen. I'm looking at mine. So.
1: Yeah. Yeah.
32: So I wasn't sure. I just, you know, saw some waving there.
1: Yeah, no. I've got a project going on over here.
32: Well, could you, you know, spare some of your brain for the show, maybe? Would that be?
1: Why would I start now? What the hell kind of contribution would that be?
32: Well, you know, I'm not going to argue with you.
1: Good. I think we're in agreement.
32: All right, so I just, you, as we talked about, you know, Mamdani and the ice shooting in New York City. Like I said, normally we don't comment on the specifics of it because, and we still aren't because we don't know what they are in it. But when, you know, we found out again the criminal record of the criminal illegal immigrant and that he was released because of sanctuary city policies in New York City. And then Mamdani's out there screaming to get rid of ICE and, you know, talking about it's crowded at 4 o'clock.
1: Well, yeah,
32: but if you could have had an orderly transfer, and that's what the Department of Homeland Security made clear. Look, you don't want something like this to happen because no matter what you do, if you're going to target a criminal illegal immigrant, odds are in New York City, there's going to be people around.
1: Yeah.
32: There's no people around.
1: Right.
32: If you have a criminal illegal immigrant and you transfer them to federal custody to be evicted from the country.
1: Right.
32: And if you're not willing to do that, what you're saying is this isn't about the people that have been here for decades and paid taxes and been good workers and giving them a path to citizenship. It's not about that. It's not about rounding up day workers at corners. It's not about that.
1: No.
32: This is the Democratic Party support because the entire Democratic Party, except maybe for Fetterman, supports this.
1: Yeah.
32: Maybe Cuellar doesn't.
1: Hmm.
32: You know, maybe he does. Maybe you have some Texas Democrats in the House that may not, but everybody else does. It's close to 99% support sanctuary cities, which is exactly what sanctuary city does right there.
12: Yep.
32: Perfect example in New York City. And it's going to be interesting to see. I haven't seen a lot of well-known Democrats jump on board yet to support Mamdani. Do they view this as being too close to the election, going, no, sorry, this is an illegal immigrant criminal. We can't win this argument.
18: Well, no, that's a good point. And I think it's so close, you just let him handle it, right? Keep it confined to New York City. And we don't step into it. But I don't know how they get away with, well, I don't know how they will avoid the questions. There will be questions for AOC, Schumer. I mean, there have to be.
32: Well, I did see there was a number of posts on social media yesterday after, you know, Mamdani and his statement that both Jeffries and Schumer have been quiet, have not touched that.
18: Yeah, Schumer's been very quiet for the most part, but a lot quieter than normal. A lot quieter than normal. So maybe he says nothing. But I would assume the media is going to want some kind of statement from all the other Democrats in the state.
32: Yeah, you're right.
18: And I don't know where that will, how that will fall out, but we'll see.
32: And politically, what is fascinating to us is how quickly the left is eating its own here with Mamdani. And we had talked about that and how it started. Mm-hmm. And reading here from, who wrote this column for National? Laura Veldhuizen from National Review. The radical left eats its own, and goes through how this all started. Let's see what time she wrote it. She probably wrote it before this 5:11 p.m. So I don't know, probably an hour. I don't know how. I was asleep, so I don't know when the coverage on this started. It doesn't seem like she's even hitting this, because it was a continuation of it with the crowd screaming that Mamdani is complicit with ICE. Mm-hmm. And it all happened because a Mamdani statement where he showed any, in the beginning of his statement yesterday on October 7th, talked about basically was trying to make the case that it was wrong that what happened on October 7th, but Israel's committing a genocide and Israel's the problem.
18: Yeah.
32: And that was even too far for the left, who just eviscerated him last night when he was going to whatever it was, the memorial ceremony.
18: Right.
32: Here it is now. And talked about that, you know, what she writes, that, you know, the statement he had, and then how he went after, you know, Israel and his normal anti-Semite remarks.
18: Mm-hmm.
32: And she wrote, he just couldn't help himself, but I'm not surprised. The comments predictably drew sharp criticism from his typical critics, even from some not so typical critics. But now even his own supporters have turned on him. In addition to protesting in favor of a single state solution and the extermination of Israel, while yelling, there is only one solution, Intifada Revolution. Protesters in New York City are now attacking their beloved Mayor Mamdani. Chants like, Zoran, pick a side, justice or genocide. Muslim mayor, we know you. You're a normalizer too.
18: Wow.
32: I'm sorry, but wow. It's like, it was almost like, we got to come up with something very quickly. Muslim mayor, we know you. You're a normalizer too. That sounds good. Let's go with that one.
18: Yeah. Is normalizer a word? We don't care.
32: And here's more. Traitor, traitor, come on out. You sold all your people out. Now escape the mouths of pro-Palestinian protesters. An ex-post shows an organizer of the pro-Palestinian anti-Mamdani protest in New York City explaining why Mamdani is losing support. Quote, within activist spaces, especially for people who are focused on global liberation and not just specifically the liberation of the middle class people of New York City, we realize that a lot of the stuff he promised us when it comes to Palestine, he just does not protect us in the way we thought he would, she said. I do think unless he makes serious changes, he's going to lose a lot of his supporters. He already is, end of quote.
18: Mm-hmm.
32: One of the inciting events that caused the backlash was Mayor Mondani's attendance at a vigil honoring the victims of October 7th.
18: Hmm.
32: One ex-post filming the event described the protesters, traitor, traitor, come on out, you sold all your people out. Mondani stands on the Israeli side of the October 7th vigil. A community note hopefully explains that the vigil was held by Israelis for Peace, and Israeli anti-occupation activist group in New York City, mobilizing for an equal and safe future for both people, or for both peoples. We told you that on yesterday that it was actually the local Israeli We Hate Israel group.
18: Yeah. Right. Yeah.
32: Let's be very clear. Funny things we've read this week. Let's be very clear. Mamdani is no Zionist.
18: Wow.
32: No. Really? But for the most radical of his supporters, he isn't anti-Zionist and pro-Palestinian enough. Consider that for a moment.
18: Yeah.
32: The man who set aside government money.
18: Yeah.
32: For organizations
18: mm-hmm.
32: that, quote, that practice anti-Semitism while pretending they'll fight it, called Israelis' response to Hamas's attack a genocide 2 weeks after the war began, and refused to condemn the phrase globalize the Intifada, is being lambasted as a traitor by his own supporters. Any support he shows for Israel or compassion he musters up for New York City Jews is a fake expression forced for political gain. But the radical left demands perfection. There is no room for mistakes or sympathy for the occupiers. It doesn't matter how hard someone tries. The second that one of its own, one of its leaders, falls short of its impossible activist standards, it turns on that person, even if the failure is for the sake of maintaining power. The radical left eats its own, and now Mayor Mamdani is on the menu. Well, we predicted this. We told you this was the path they were going down a long, long time ago.
18: Oh, yeah.
32: When they practice identity politics, when they practice, as we've said, the victim-oppressor relationship, there's only one way that this can go.
18: Yeah, and at some point, you become the oppressor. It doesn't right. matter how radical you are today. You're going to become the oppressor. We started this after the election in 2008. Obama had won. It was during the interim period. And we said, all right, for all the people who voted for Obama, you're expecting a lot of things, but understand he's going to have to do some things as president that you're not going to like. Now, he went on to serve two terms. But by the end of that second term, it was, yeah, he didn't do anything for us. Now, you fast forward to the mayoral election of last year for Mamdani, and then him becoming mayor. There hasn't been a more radical move in terms of the New York City mayor's office. And it was a massive win for him. He won with no problem whatsoever. And now he's doing things as a mayor where he's not going the full measure for the radicals. Because he does that, he gets flack. But if he doesn't do it, he gets flack from his own side. That's got to hurt. But that's the way it works. Because when you create a victim every day for a new reason. I mean, think about this. Criminals are the victims now for the left.
3: Yeah.
18: That's where we are. And so if you create a new class of victims, then by default, that new subcategory of victims is alone, and everyone outside that

0: Trump for being so friendly,
1: right,
0: you know, with Mamdani publicly.
1: Mm-hmm.
0: But I'm amazed it hasn't hit on the left.
1: Right.
0: But it doesn't matter. This hit on the left, and it's like you have. And so now you've got, now the question's going to be, because this thing, you know, whether it blows up or whether the Democrats and media just says, let's stay away from this because we can't win this one.
1: Mm-hmm.
0: Because this guy was a criminal. There's no way we can win this. And let's just not cover it. And I don't know what's going to happen, whether this is just something you cover now, and then when more of the information comes out, you just bury it because you know you can't win it. But man, oh man, this is a perfect opportunity for AOC to speak out at it, other Democrats, and see how they respond. And it's not good, you know, with the election so close, because it's another example of how radical the Democrats are. It's not good for them.
1: Right.
0: And nobody can debate it. You can't debate it.
1: Nope. Nope.
0: Every Democrat listening right now knows, you know, this is not, again, well, they're rounding up people that have been here for a long time and just want a better life, and they've paid their taxes. This isn't about that.
1: That's not what's going on here.
0: This is about the Democratic Party. It's another example. And this isn't just a radical opinion of Mamdani. Sanctuary cities exist all over the United States in Democrat-led cities that wish to protect the illegal immigrant criminal over the safety and security of American citizens. You can't sell that to Americans.
1: Nope.
0: You state it that way because that's what sanctuary cities are. You cannot win that in America.
1: No. No. You never will.
0: And that's why Schumer is quiet. And that's why if the media doesn't cover it, you know why. They want it, but they know they can't win the argument with the American public.
1: No, you can't. And you're just weeks from the election.
0: We are Red Eye Radio.
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3: We finally have our first hurricane of the 2026 Atlantic Basin season. This is by far and away a new record in the satellite era.
4: And USDA Chief Meteorologist Brad Rippey says by late Friday or early Saturday, Hurricane Isaias will strike the northern Gulf Coast.
3: A pretty tight cone, meaning that we have a lot of confidence in exactly where this system is going. It will either hit the southern part of Alabama or the far western part of the Florida Panhandle.
4: Population centers are in the path of the storm yet.
3: But if we had to pick a spot for a hurricane to hit from an agricultural perspective, this is a pretty good path because it falls well east of the big key agricultural areas of the Mississippi Delta, as well as sugarcane in southern Louisiana. And it also falls west of key production areas in the southern Atlantic states, Florida citrus and sugarcane, as well as a variety of row crops and tree crops.
4: I'm Rod Bain reporting for the U.S. Department of Agriculture in Washington, D.C.
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0: Beer, whatever you. He is Eric Carly, and I'm Gary McNamara. Coming up, oh, wow, the federal deficit is now $2 trillion. That's what we had last year. We'll get into the specifics of that. Also, would you see the New York Fed looking at the impact of tariffs? And they actually pointed out how they 67 products would be cheaper, actually would have gone down in price, but actually went up in price. There's almost like a 4% difference that they claim is attributed to the New York Fed directly, you know, to the tariffs. You know, it's something that we've talked about. And you know what the White House came back? Well, eventually the foreign countries are going to have to pay for it, is what the White House responded. It was like, wow.
1: It will never work that way.
0: No, it doesn't work that way.
1: No.
0: You know, it's like, did you see the president the other day on Switzerland? Well, if we didn't buy their watches, we'd be 40, whatever, with billion dollars richer. People are like, what the hell is he talking about? Trump believes, I'm convinced because he said it. Trump believes that if I give you money and you give me a car, that the person that gets the money is the only one that benefits from it.
1: Right. But the money is the only thing of value.
0: Yeah.
1: And it's not the case. He knows this from selling real estate.
0: I know.
1: So why buying real estate.
0: So why does he say it over and over and over and over again?
1: Yeah. I don't know.
0: It's just
1: don't know.
0: Then again, as I said, I don't really pay attention to what he says anymore. It's what he does.

0: With SRN News, I'm John Scott. President Trump is back on the road again, visiting Alaska next week to campaign for Republican candidates ahead of the midterm elections. The president will hold a rally Tuesday that aims to boost Republican Senator Dan Sullivan and Congressman Nick Begich. A serial killer may be behind a string of recent deaths in Lansing, Michigan. Police Chief Robert Backus gave details on five deaths in Michigan's capital city at a news conference. He says they're investigating the cases actively, and he said police are looking for trends and patterns. Reports of a second employee dying at the Irkutsk Research Anti-Plague Institute of Siberia are being denied now by Russia. The country's health watchdog says most media reports have been based on false information. This is SRN News.
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11: And he is Eric Carlin. 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
7: And thank you.
11: The Pentagon confirmed to Fox News Digital yesterday that the firing squad execution of convicted Fort Hood terrorist Nidal Hassan will be live streamed, allowing the public to witness the military's first execution in more than six decades. It will be live streamed. Details will follow.
7: Hmm.
11: The War Department official told Fox News Digital, and immediately, as would be expected, you know, that became one of the, you know, the viral topics on X.
7: Yeah.
11: You know, it's really interesting because I'm somebody, I was watching the podcast, Billy Corgan's podcast, and he had John Carpenter on, Billy Corgan from the Smashing Pumpkins does a great podcast.
7: Yeah.
11: And he told him, he said, Halloween, he goes, that movie scared the hell out of me. He said, I don't watch any horror flicks. I'm not a horror flick fan at all. I don't watch them. I'm not a fan of slasher movies. I never have.
7: I don't watch them much anymore because I don't really have an opportunity. It, you know, it just depends on, I like something a little more, I don't know, cerebral. Depends on how it's done.
11: Yeah.
7: You know?
11: For example, I mean, you and I, wow, I'll have to watch it again on my big screen. The Village, for example.
7: Yeah.
11: And like Shyamalan, that when I remember seeing the trailer of it, go, oh my God, this is a horror movie. Anything but not knowing was scarier than, you know, the slashing. But I remember watching, I was spinning tunes at a bar, okay?
7: Yeah.
11: And I walked in the afternoon for some reason, and they were watching. It was like a very light crowd in there, but they're watching at the bar that I worked at, Halloween. So it had to be...
7: The original one.
11: The original one, yeah. Scared the hell out of me.
7: No, I love that. That was one of my favorites of all time. Because it started in this mundane, it starts on the street on the afternoon of Halloween with leaves blowing and the whole thing, the setting of it, and it just kind of was this mundane thing, and then all of a sudden it starts escalating and it ramps up. I think that was done in a smart way. The sequels,
11: with Halloween coming up, and even though that was shot in California, they had to import leaves. You know?
7: Mm-hmm.
11: Yeah. the dead leaves. But that was a perfect representation of my Halloweens growing up, the afternoon.
7: Oh, yeah.
11: And in the anticipation of and then the way the houses looked with the pumpkins and everything else was perfect.
7: Yeah.
11: But the point is, I'm not somebody who, even in a fake way, enjoys or get any type of enjoyment out of watching somebody get brutally murdered or killed in any way in a movie. I'm not.
7: Mm-hmm.
11: But I have watched, for example, I did watch the execution of Saddam Hussein when he was hanged, because remember they live streamed that. I did watch the execution of a few of the Americans who were decapitated by Al-Qaeda. I thought that everyone that said that you shouldn't be showing the falling man, you know, from the World Trade Center, the people falling down, that it's not proper to show that. I also, early on, and then they, I don't know whether, you know, they censored it or whatever, but when Charlie Kirk was killed, I saw the up-close video.
7: Mm-hmm.
11: And it's horrific. And I just feel that as an adult, there are... The Charlie Kirk thing, I didn't know that was... I was going to... That's what it was going to be at that point. I didn't know it was going to be that close. And it was close.
7: Mm-hmm.
11: You know, the camera was probably as far away as I am to the wall over there. And so it's brutal. I mean, absolutely brutal to see that. And it was just on X, like 15 minutes after it happened, somebody had it. And I never saw that again. I didn't see it.
7: In fact, it was hard to avoid.
11: Yeah, you're right. It was
7: You actually didn't have to look for it. Yeah. It was everywhere. Right.
11: And there was one that was further away afterwards.
7: Yeah.
11: That was still brutal.
7: But the close-up one was repeated in my feed
11: for
7: a while.
11: I want to know, I'm an adult, and I want to know the brutality of our enemies.
7: Mm-hmm.
11: You know, I want to know that because it makes it crystal clear knowing the enemy that we face. And I think it's very important to know exactly what the philosophy and what the actions are of your enemies. Now, Nidal Hassan, we know what he did. There's no doubt he's guilty whatsoever. I don't know if I'll watch the execution or not. If it's live stream, I probably won't go out of my way, you know, to do it. And I get no enjoyment out of watching. I don't get any enjoyment out of watching anybody executed. There may be a sense of justice or relief for the family, but I don't get any joy out of seeing any human being killed, even if it's necessary in the criminal justice system to do it, which I believe in cases it is. I will get no thrill out of seeing somebody shot to death. But the fact is, I do believe that when the government is involved in any action, there should be transparency to the adults in our society. And I know the transparency they'll say is there's always witnesses to execution. So I guess the question would be, what is the degree of the transparency? That's the only thing that you're questioning. Hmm. It's like the death penalty to begin with. The people that say, well, normally I'm against the death penalty, but this guy, you know, for example, somebody who's, you know, a pedophile who kills a child. People will say, well, that's the exception to the rule of the death penalty. Well, no, you do believe in the death penalty. It's just your standard for the death penalty is different.
7: Mm-hmm.
11: But you still believe in the death penalty. It's not, oh, I don't believe in the death penalty, but this is the exception to the rule. No, then you believe in the death penalty. There are certain crimes that you believe should be punished by death. So that's how I look at it. I think there's a good question. If you show it publicly, will it? Because we do live in a country. I really haven't thought about it much why. But we live in a country where a lot of times people don't want to see, even if they're for the sausage, they don't want to see how it's made.
7: Mm-hmm.
11: They want it, but they don't want to watch it. And that's fine. You don't have to, and the witnesses will let you know. But I also think that if you do want to know as an adult, and you want that personal transparency, that the government does owe it to you.
7: Mm-hmm.
11: The question is, what is the degree?
7: Well, again, making it available doesn't make it mandatory.
11: No, it does not. No.
7: And if it's offering transparency, then it becomes the choice of the people, the individual, to witness or not. And you decide whether or not that's something that has value and meaning. And is relevant to you.
11: Remember the crime.
7: Mm-hmm. Oh, I'll never forget.
11: And an enemy of the United States.
7: Yeah.
11: Whom brutally murdered 13 people.
7: Mm-hmm.
11: 13 soldiers and wounded 32 others back in 2009.
7: Mm-hmm.
11: Don't forget the crime.
7: Mm-hmm.
11: And so... it was really interesting that, you know, anybody who would watch it is bloodthirsty necessarily. In the things that I have watched, I wish I didn't have to watch it. But as an adult, I feel many times, you know, well, and the one thing about The Falling Man, I remember after that, there was a big controversy. And I forgot the newspaper shouldn't have showed it. The hell they shouldn't.
7: It was the reality of what was going on that day.
11: It was the reality of what the enemy of the United States, it was the result of their actions. It was consequences of the terrorist attack on the World Trade Center. I'm an adult. I want to know that. Mm-hmm. And is there a terror in me? Yeah, and there should be a little bit. Because when I know that those people knew at some point that they may have to jump instead of being burned to death, I don't want to let that one go.
7: Yeah.
11: You know, I don't want, and the fact, you know, we can look at it modern day right now with Mandami supporting, you know, the Islamic Jihad, and that's what he does. There's mm-hmm. no difference. They believe the same thing. And it's like, don't you understand what they're about? And the only way, the reason that they go after Israel is because they feel the only defense they have is to say, without evidence, without the facts on the ground, that Israel is doing something worse than we would do, which, of course, is ridiculous. There is no facts to back it up. So I'm just, you know, I believe that the adults of society should be able to see what the government does. I have no control how anybody reacts. You know, somebody may watch the shooting of Nidal Hassan and cheer. I've got no control over that. People are their own individuals. It's the point that do you have a right as an adult in a society, in a free society, to see the consequences of our enemies and our reaction to it. And if I did watch it, I'm not, you know, if it happened to be on and I could do it, I'm not going to go out of my way to do it. But if it was on and I watched it, would it change my opinion of whether the death penalty was justified or not for him? And the question would be, no, as a rational, critical thinking adult, it wouldn't change it at all.
7: No. No, whether I witness it or not, it doesn't change the opinion.
11: Right, right. And do I basically trust the system that exists today where, you know, they bring the witnesses in? And I think we know that they're not trying to hide anything after seeing what happened in Tennessee. When it comes to the death penalty.
7: Right. And that botched execution also does not change my opinion.
11: Of the death,
7: on
11: right.
7: the death penalty.
11: Right.
7: Whatsoever.
11: Right.
7: You can talk about methods. You could talk about changing protocol. You could talk about a number of things. You can talk about other botched executions. You can have the discussion. Doesn't change my mind about the death penalty. It doesn't. And, you know, I mean, she's walking around and the lawyer says she's kind of out of it, kind of got a foggy brain and the whole thing, and she's angry and all of that. And there's going to be a lot in the media that's going to be, you know, going forward, portrayed about, you know, what should we do about this? And this is one reason to abolish the death penalty. Actually, it's not. It isn't.
11: And yes, I do know the arguments out there. I haven't been able to get the legal papers yet that actually the legal precedent in the military is no public executions.
7: Mm-hmm.
11: And so there may be a lawsuit based on that. I've seen that argument made. I haven't actually read where that exists yet.
7: Yeah, right.
11: So, but I do know that argument. And it is an argument. Yeah, it is an argument that, well, no, if it's against the law, if Congress has made a law, or is it a rule that the Pentagon put together or the arm or whatever.
12: Yeah.
11: We'll find out.
12: Mm-hmm.
11: We are Red Eye Radio.
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11: We are Red Eye Radio. He's Eric Cronin, and I'm Gary McNamara. You know, I was reading an article from Reuters about the execution of Nidal Hassan, which I think is December 3rd, is what it's scheduled for right now, and whether it should be live streamed. And he said, look, the Supreme Court, this was it Eugene Fidel, a lawyer, author, military law expert, lectures at Yale, and said, you know, this has never been adjudicated or, you know, by the Supreme Court. They've never looked at this. Supreme Court might say, well, we allowed it back in 1790, public executions, so there is no law against it. Again, I did see some arguments saying, no, it's against the rules of the army. I don't know if that's the case or not. But yeah. We'll find out. We'll find out. But he would have to sue himself in federal court to stop it.
12: Right.
11: From what I see, Hassan would.

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10: Breaking news this hour at Town Hall. I'm Bob Agnew in Washington. President Trump says the U.S. military will not attack Iran before the midterm elections.
11: President Trump taking to his Truth Social page, saying the U.S. is having productive discussions with the Islamic Republic of Iran. The president goes on to say, I want to make it clear to everybody that while Iran is in very bad condition, both economically and militarily, and while the blockade will remain in full force and effect, with oil flowing in record numbers of barrels through the Hormuz Strait, we will not be attacking Iran at any time prior to the midterm elections. Laura Winters reporting.
10: Republican Mike Rogers and Democrat Abdul El-Sayed are both making their case to be the next U.S. Senator for Michigan. At a debate last night in Cedar Rapids, El-Sayed went after the administration crackdown on illegals.
12: ICE right now is not about immigration enforcement. ICE is about terrorizing our streets. He talked about what happened in Minneapolis. I went there. He said it was probably not right. I mean, definitely not right. They killed two people.
10: Former Congressman Rogers concedes that some of the administration's immigration enforcement efforts probably were not appropriate.
13: But it has been the largest decrease in murders ever recorded, almost 20% across the nation. Why? They were targeting murderers and rapists who were here illegally doing bad things.
10: Wall Street closed out on Thursday with stocks mixed.
14: It comes as tech stocks have been struggling, with shares of Oracle, NVIDIA, and Advanced Micro Devices all seeing a dip. Elsewhere, oil prices have seen a spike, with Brent crude up around 4% to $104 per barrel. West Texas Intermediate futures also advanced around 4% to $91. At the closing bell, the Dow Jones gained 51 points, the S&P fell by 36, and the NASDAQ dropped 345 points. With your market recap, I'm Lizzie Redabali.
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10: Hurricane Isai Iyas is now a Category 2 storm as it heads toward the Gulf Coast. At last check, the National Hurricane Center reported Isai Iyas had maximum sustained winds of 105 miles an hour. It is forecast to become a Category 3 storm, then lose some strength before making landfall near the Florida-Alabama border, probably tonight into early tomorrow morning. Record high diesel prices.
16: The diesel industry has been struggling with rising costs of their own and a shrinking workforce. Users are paying a lot more than they were earlier in the year, right now around $8 a gallon. Trucking companies say they'll have to pass on the cost to buyers, while some operators are selling trucks or completely getting out of the business. President Trump has ordered agencies to look for ways to lower diesel prices, but analysts say that won't be a long-term solution, and they expect the higher fuel prices will reach grocery stores and other businesses in the months ahead. I'm Scott Carr.
10: Breaking news at townhall.com. President Trump on Thursday honored the high-tech industry leaders.
17: Today is my privilege to bestow National Medals of Science and National Medals of Technology and Innovation on some of those very same technology leaders, people whose contributions to their fields will be remembered.
10: He says they'll be overseeing development of everything from advanced nuclear power systems to lunar exploration.
17: Under NASA's Artemis program, American astronauts will soon return to establish a permanent American presence on the moon, and then we will go to Mars.
10: And the president says his own administration is encouraging technological advances.
17: From day one, my administration has taken decisive action to ensure that America continues to dominate the frontiers of science and technology.
10: Among those honored, Elon Musk and Google co-founder Sergey Brin and NVIDIA CEO Jensen Huang.
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22: 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Good morning. Larry O'Connor here in the Relief Factor studios. And yeah, no phone-it-in Friday here, guys. We are just absolutely overbooked, frankly. We've got highlights of last night's debate meltdown by Abdul al-Sayed. I just don't know what to say about this guy at this point, other than he's an incompetent danger. And I don't know what to tell Michigan voters at this point if you're still on the fence here. Mike Rogers came ready to play, and boy, did he ever. We've got those highlights in a moment. Patrice Onwuka joining us to talk about the latest economic news. Nick Minock from WJLA in Virginia about the Virginia Parole Board. Don't buy it when a Democrat is running right now saying that they're a moderate. That's what Abigail Spanberger said, and now she's releasing rapists. We'll give you that story. Also, Sean Spicer will give us his analysis of how these midterms are looking 3.5 weeks out. And Ed Morrissey is going to help us answer the question, where in the world is James Tallarico? Seriously, where is this guy? He's missing. He says he has the flu. That makes no sense. The flu, 48 hours and NyQuil and you're fine. How about a bit? This is like a Mitch McConnell level of disappearance. We're going to get into all of that. But first, let's start last night. The highlights. If you're an Abdul al-Sayed supporter, the lowlights. And is anyone an Abdul al-Sayed supporter at this point? Is there really an undecided vote in Michigan, my beloved home state of Michigan? What are you doing here by even giving this guy a shot? This is beyond embarrassing. It's actually terrifying. And Abdul al-Sayed has now become one of those things in elections that we see as a liability for the entire party. See, this isn't just about Michigan anymore. This is about John Ossoff, who also had a debate last night in Georgia. This is about James Tallarico. This is about Peggy Flanagan. This is about Chris Pappas. This is about every Democrat trying to win in the Senate right now. Each and every one of them has to explain Abdul al-Sayed. Do you agree with Abdul al-Sayed? You are endorsing Abdul al-Sayed. Why are you endorsing this man who is fundamentally dangerous to American national security? Let's get right to it. Last night, the debate. Mike Rogers, he's a pro. He's been there before, and he was ready. Take a listen to this. Cut two.
23: I'll tell you this one thing. Today or yesterday was October 7th. This is why you should get absolutely angry. He could not bring himself to even acknowledge the pain, the terrorism, the rape, the murders, cutting off of women's breasts, putting children in ovens, and killing them in front of their families. Could not even muster.
24: So I've
23: and
24: condemned
23: he
24: that.
23: Could not even muster.
24: I've condemned that, but I didn't turn it into political theater like you just did.
23: He did not.
24: So all right, let me tell you this. Rick, I just need to respond.
23: Hey, no. He's interrupted me for about half of my time.
24: So I'm so sorry, but like I'm not somebody who tries to make political theater out of other people's pain. So
23: your whole
24: I give
23: campaign
24: space
23: is
24: to
23: political theater.
24: And you turned it into political theater. I'm sorry.
23: Including putting on a white jacket and calling yourself a doctor.
25: Gentlemen. We're going to take a break from this pleasant conversation.
22: Let's a great exchange there, obviously, by the way, and telling. I had neglected to recognize that yesterday, that, you know, as we hammered Zohran Mamdani for his disgusting, insensitive and completely politically tone deaf, if not pro Hamas statement that he put out on October 7th. Abdul al-Sayed running for the Senate, trying to assuage the concerns and fears of Jewish Democrats in the state of Michigan, in the Oakland County suburbs, in Bloomfield Hills, in Birmingham. He couldn't bring himself to even put out any statement at all. But I want you to listen quickly again to clip two here, because as Mike Rogers is detailing the horrors that Hamas inflicted on those innocent people, women and children, on October 7th, listen carefully, because you will hear Abdul al-Sayed with a bored, exhausted exhale sigh. He's hearing these atrocities, and Abdul al-Sayed gives you, like he's, oh, here we go again with the terrorists. Listen to this.
23: I'll tell you this one thing. Today or yesterday was October 7th. This is why you should get absolutely angry. He could not bring himself to even acknowledge the pain, the terrorism, the rape, the murders, cutting off of women's breasts, putting children in ovens, and killing them in front of their families.
22: The exhausted, exasperated sigh. Oh, gosh, yes, we've heard all of that before. Why do we have to hear it again? There's something very off. Hey, we've reached the point now where you have to ask yourself legitimately, is he just a terrorist sympathizer at this point? That he cannot bring himself. Later in the debate, he was asked again, like we pointed out yesterday, who's the bigger threat, Israel or Iran? He still refuses to answer that question. One thing that Abdul al-Sayed has repeated over and over again on the campaign trail, other than the typical just mantra, memorized talking points, money out of politics, money in your pocket, Medicare for all, money out of politics, money in your pocket, Medicare for all. He's like a robot. He's also accused Mike Rogers of having dual loyalties, not to another country, but to another state. He said, well, he owns a winter home in Florida, which, by the way, for a lot of people in Michigan, relatable. But Mike Rogers pointed out that Abdul al-Sayed has a vacation home problem of his own. Clip three.
23: Can't condemn Hamas. He can't condemn the Muslim Brotherhood. He says his home is Egypt. This is all starting with Mike.
25: We are going to move along. We can continue this conversation in the second half.
24: He doesn't own a home in Florida. He took it off the market. I don't know why, but he owns a home in the United Arab Emirates.
25: Staying in the Middle East, Congressman Rogers.
23: Florida's in the United States.
22: He owns a home in the UAE. At least Florida's in America. A nice little jab there on the way out. But then it came up again because apparently Abdul al-Sayed not only owns a home in United Arab Emirates, he owns a second home, but he won't tell anybody, a third home, a second one out of the country, but he won't tell anyone where it is. Clip four.
23: He's a little concerned about the two properties he owns, United Arab Emirates. I think the other one is Egypt, if I'm not mistaken. Can you correct me? Where's the other one?
24: Yeah, no.
23: Uh-huh. Yeah, that's exactly right.
22: And this guy, by the way, everyone's been talking about how short he is. And that's the least of your concerns about Abdul al-Sayed. But it does speak to sort of his behavior because, he's always showing videos of himself in a tight T-shirt and he's pumping iron with Hassan Piker, and he's always sort of got this roid rage thing going on. You know these guys I'm talking about who always wear tight T-shirts? They're always flexing their muscles and veins popping out of their neck and their eyes bulging, and they're always, trying to pick fights with people. And, when they start going back and forth in a verbal confrontation, they're like three responses away from just challenging the guy to a wrestling match or some kind of contest in the gym. That's Abdul al-Sayed, and it's very much a short man syndrome. Boy, seeing these two people side by side, Abdul al-Sayed looks like he's 5'6". He comes across like a smug little punk is what he is. And like all schoolroom fights, it then became this, a challenge over, what did you say about my mother? What did you say about my mother? No, seriously, it turned into that on the schoolyard. And it was because Mike Rogers was pointing out that his mother has direct ties to the Muslim Brotherhood, financial ties, connected to al-Qaeda. So, but you can't respond by saying, leave my mother out of this. Not when your mom is cozying up to terrorists. Here, take a listen.
23: Let's open up this can of worms. I'll tell you what my mother did. She was a small...
24: You go after my mom?
23: I'm not going after your mom. What your mom was working at, I was going after that organization that was indicted for funneling money to al-Qaeda. Look, that's your mom. My mom worked at a local chamber of commerce. I'll put my mom up any day for that.
25: All right.
22: You coming after my mom? Well, if she's helping al-Qaeda out, I will. In fact, will you go after your mom if she's going after al-Qaeda? Because as a U.S. senator, you should. I don't have anything to worry about. My mom worked at the local chamber of commerce. Here's clip six, I believe it is, where Mike Rogers makes his closing statement. There's more from this debate, that, trust me, but just hear how Mike Rogers tried to sum things up there, because the way he put it should resonate with anyone you know that might be on the fence about this.
23: We cannot afford Abdul, and we cannot risk his ideology. Think about what he's proposing, the largest, most massive tax increase in the history, taking over your private health insurance and giving it to the government. Huge increases in your energy costs. That 30% alone in utilities. It's a carbon tax that affects everything that you buy. I'm Mike Rogers, United States Army officer, FBI agent. Don't listen to this guy. I will make and fight for a better Michigan.
22: I was born in Michigan. I lived in Michigan until I was 13 years old. I have family in Michigan. I keep going back to Michigan. I still root for the Michigan teams. If people ask me where I'm from, even though I spent more of my adult life in California than in Michigan, I will still say I'm from Michigan. I am a Michigander. I am a Midwesterner. I identify with that state. I love that state. I love the people of that state. Michigan, and I know I'm heard live right now on The Answer in Detroit. So for those of you who are getting up this morning in Michigan, if you missed this debate, you know, we're going to run these clips again a little bit later. We've got more of these clips coming up in just a moment. But I just got to say, Michigan, I know it was disappointing to see the Wolverines lose this last week. And I know the Michigan State season is a disappointment. I know the Lions actually had a rough game Sunday night, and we were all jazzed about that. We wanted the Tigers to get into the playoffs, and they didn't. It was fun to see Justin Verlander have his final game. I know what it's like to be a Detroit sports fan, a Michigan sports fan, and how hard it is to live in Michigan. Don't do this to yourselves. Don't add this to the plate. You have a clear choice. In fact, it's not even a choice. It's a no-brainer.
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3: Millions will vote soon, but do they really know the issues? 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
3: Let's go Michigan, the Great Lakes State, the Wolverine State. Two glorious peninsulas poised to vote Mike Rogers as their U.S. Senator in just 3.5 weeks. And your choice could not be clearer. Here is more of the debate last night. The absolute meltdown of Abdul al-Sayed, who, by the way, is wearing this grotesquely gigantic UAW lapel pin. I haven't seen it on the campaign trail until last night. It's so ham-handed. It's so blatant. It's so transparent, frankly. He's got the giant union bug there on his lapel. So there you go. All you UAW members, that's all you need to know. It doesn't matter what he stands for. It doesn't matter his associations. It doesn't matter what a lousy senator he'll be. He's your UAW guy. Well, I have more faith in the actual UAW members, not the corrupt leadership, but actual guys on the line. They know better. They know way more about what's going on here on this stage, wearing that giant, you know, it's just ridiculous. It's like a cartoon, this giant UAW badge he was wearing on his lapel. Let's get right to it. As you know, Abdul al-Sayed, every time challenged about his national security blind spots with regard to foreign powers and with regard to Israel and the Middle East and terrorists, he will always say, you know, I campaign and no one wants to talk about that. They just want to talk about affordability and health care. And it's a great way of dodging and pivoting and not addressing the very real vulnerabilities you've got with regard to these hostile terrorist organizations. And that's great. And that might work with reporters. Oh, look, he so artfully dodged the question. But here's the thing. When you're a U.S. senator, you don't have the right or ability or opportunity to dodge issues. If world events occur, you can't just go to the floor of the Senate and say, hey, you know, I don't want to debate this bill about terrorism and military spending. I don't want to debate who our allies are. I don't want to debate how we respond to Hezbollah. No, you don't have the opportunity to do that as a U.S. senator. So we need to know now where you stand and how you will vote and how you will represent when you go to the Senate. There's no picking and choosing what the topic is when you're a U.S. senator. World events have a way of flicking and adjusting the agenda without your ability to determine what's going to be the top topic today. We have to know how you're going to respond. You can't just show up every morning and say, yeah, I don't care about that terror attack. We're going to talk about Medicare for all. Sorry. And that's why these questions are relevant. And that's why Mike Rogers hit a home run right here in this clip.
4: This is the same IRGC that has killed American troops in Iraq. It has blood on their hands, tried a terrorist attack here in the United States. If you can't condemn the IRGC, you have no business in the United States Senate. And if you think about why, you know, his supporters funnel money through from a group that supports the Muslim Brotherhood. This is a huge problem, and that is an ideological problem that we cannot allow to walk into the United States.
5: Quickly, in 10 seconds, can the war be ended if streets are not open and if Iran

0: can produce a nuclear weapon.
1: Well, no, it can't if they have a nuclear weapon. But the, all of the information is they do not have that capability any longer. So, I mean, that's, you're asking a question of a hypothetical. The information that is available says that they've been set back 20 years.
2: So I just want to say he's been cheerleading this war for the better part of 20 years. And I will condemn any use of force against a domestic population abroad. That's not hard to do. But I also condemn a war we shouldn't be fighting, because here we are fighting this stupid war because people like him have been pushing for it for 20 years. When you've got an international problem, he's got a war for that. That's his approach. Every single situation, Iraq, Iran, and what other wars is he going to cheerlead? That is dangerous. We cannot have that.
1: All right,
3: can I tell you what's dangerous?
1: This is important.
0: 15 seconds, please.
1: He can't condemn a terrorist act that happened on our soil in the state of Michigan. He can't bring himself to condemn.
2: I did condemn it.
1: Oh, you did not. You absolutely did not.
2: Don't make stuff up.
1: Talking about making stuff up.
2: I literally condemned
1: this guy.
2: You know it.
1: Can't condemn it. He can't condemn Hamas. He can't condemn the Muslim Brotherhood. He says his home is Egypt. This is all starting in my home.
0: We are going to move along. We can continue this conversation in the second half.
2: He doesn't own a home in Florida. He took it off the market. I don't know for why, but he just took it off the
4: United States. Yeah, and we've already heard that exchange there. But you notice what he does. First of all, when Mike Rogers accurately points out that he couldn't actually condemn the terrorist who tried to inflict mass murder on Jewish children at a day camp, when he came out and put a statement out that was not unequivocal, he actually said, well, you know, hurt people. When he's confronted with that reality, he has to interrupt, not let Mike Rogers finish, lie, pivot, and then say, yeah, but you have a home in Florida, which has nothing to do with how soft this guy is on terrorists. And at some point you have to ask, why? Why can't he condemn Iran and the IRGC? And the only conclusion is that he's on their side. 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
7: With SRI News, I'm Bob Agnew in Washington. Hurricane Isaias is a Category 2 storm as it heads toward the Gulf Coast. Last check, the National Hurricane Center reported the storm had maximum sustained winds of 105 miles an hour. It's forecast to become a Category 3 storm, then lose some strength before making landfall near the Florida-Alabama border sometime overnight tonight into Saturday morning. Also at SRNNews.com, New York City Mayor Mamdani says he was unable to secure the release of a man shot by federal immigration agents in Upper Manhattan. Mamdani says he spoke with President Trump about the man who was sitting inside a car when he was wounded Thursday afternoon. A 5-year-old child was also inside the vehicle at the time. Secretary of War Pete Hegseth says the execution of Nidal Hassan by firing squad will be live-streamed on December 3rd. This is SRN News.
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7: If it's a Friday, our audiences have come to expect a visit with Patrice Onwuka. She'll be joining us in mere moments. Good morning, Larry O'Connor here. Coming up in our next hour, it's what we like to call in the business a pity booking. You know, you see somebody out there, he's down on his luck. He used to be out there a lot, and now, you know, he's, oh, sure, let's give him a shot. A guy named Sean Spicer. We'll throw him a bone. We'll have him on the air. We'll let him, you know, give his opinion. Ed Morrissey will join us in our third hour. But let's bring in Patrice Onwuka. She, of course, is the Vice President for Economic Policy and Director of Independent Women's Center for Economic Opportunity. And, Patrice, you'd agree with me. That Sean Spicer guy, I mean, he's nice enough. We should give him a shot now and again to be able to get his face and his voice out there.
8: You know, I heard he used to work in the White House, so, you know, it's got a little bit of credibility, right? I mean, it's been a while, but...
7: Yeah. I don't remember that at all. So. That must have been a long time ago, Patrice. Yeah. Listen, we just did a roundup of the debate last night between Abdul Al-Sayed and Mike Rogers, but I want to play this one clip for you. This is an ad that's been thrown together because last night he made an extraordinary claim about his Medicare for All proposal, you know, the nationalized health care. And I know you're the economic expert there for Independent Women's Forum. You guys have a lot of policy papers on health care. Take a listen to what he said at the debate last night, and then all of these sound bites, these clips from the past year or so, where he seems to contradict himself now on what Medicare for All and national health insurance would mean. Listen to this.
9: Could families keep their private health care? Yes or no? You have 60 seconds.
10: Yes, absolutely, Rick. If families want to keep their private health insurance, that's fine by me.
11: I advocate for a government takeover of health insurance because health insurance offers no value.
12: What Medicare for All does is it does away with the private insurance market. Instead of having a whole bunch of payers, you have one payer, and that is the federal government.
10: Medicare for All guarantees you a public health care plan and eliminates your private one.
12: Medicare for All comes in and says, no more of this insurance industry, one
7: okay.
12: insurance.
7: So you get the point. Every single time up until last night when asked about Medicare for All, he said, yeah, we're going to do away with the health insurance companies and the health insurance industry. All of a sudden last night he says, oh, if you like your health insurance, you can keep your health insurance. Patrice, what's the reality here?
8: Well, President Obama is obviously rubbing off on him. I mean, I think that's, we heard that in line when President Obama, you know, pitched Obamacare. You were supposed to be able to keep your doctor. When I hear, him talk about Mohammed Al-Sayed talk about Medicare for all, what I hear is rationed care, which is what's going to happen. What I hear is long wait lines. When you consider countries like Canada, where you are waiting indefinitely for minor injuries, much more major chronic diseases and serious issues.
7: Yeah.
8: And I hear three massive trillions and tens, even if maybe 100 trillions of dollars of taxpayer money that needs to be raised to be able to support every single 300 million Americans on one healthcare plan. I also hear the loss of jobs because the health insurance industry, as much as we may not like them, they support a significant number of workers and employers. And frankly, I hear the loss of choice. At the most basic, Larry, we as Americans, we should be able to decide to choose whether we want to have a private insurance or whether we want to have private options or whether we want to go with the government option. And he's taking all of that off the table.
7: Yeah, if people are unhappy with the health insurance industry now, 15 years after Obamacare, 15 years after the Affordable Care Act, if you don't like the Affordable Care Act in the marketplaces, Medicare for All is Obamacare on steroids. There's no two ways about it. And the fact that he has to lie about it now on the debate stage is obvious evidence that they know, they recognize themselves, and they can't actually sell it to the American people if they're honest about it. Patrice, let's turn to your latest article here for Independent Women, and it has to do with the brand new program, the Trump Accounts, and how already you're seeing some great benefits from it, how parents and grandparents and godparents are if they started a Trump account for their children. This is an amazing story already.
8: Absolutely. This week we saw the Treasury Department take a program that's been good and make it great. How? They have now auto-enrolled 60 million children in America into Trump accounts, meaning that 70 million now in total have a Trump account. All a parent or guardian needs to do is go and claim it. It's very simple. I have the app on my phone. I claimed or opened my account for two of my boys, and you can track all of the money that you put in there. You can track what companies you're buying into and how the stocks are performing. And then relatedly, the second piece of it is that companies, Larry, can now invest stocks. Can actually invest stocks into Trump accounts for kids. So, and we already have the founder of SpaceX saying that he's going to commit 2 million stocks of SpaceX into Trump accounts for America's kids. So these are two really transformational aspects of this program, meaning that every kid in America who has a Social Security will have a Trump account. You don't have to like Trump. Forget the name on the account. Just realize the name that matters is your child's name and the ability for them to own a piece of America, own a piece of American business and prosperity well into the future.
7: Yeah, this is great. As you know, I have a brand new granddaughter, and we plan on setting up a Trump account before the end of the year for her. You're telling me that that's already been done. The account is there. You just got to go and claim it. And what is in the account? Have they already funded this account for every kid?
8: Well, if your granddaughter will have a $1,000 seed from the federal government, that is true of every baby born between the start of 2025 and the end of 2028. And my niece, for example, also qualifies. That said, older kids who don't qualify for the $1,000 seed, you can still put money in there. And we've seen Michael and Susan Dell commit $6 billion to put money in Trump accounts for kids from low-income homes. Philanthropists, foundations, charities, matching programs, they're all coming together to fund Trump accounts in lots of different innovative ways. But grandparents, aunties, uncles, rich parents, instead of sending kids sweaters that they don't want this Christmas season, put $50 in their Trump account. That is money that a child can watch grow over time. And by the time they become an adult, that's going to be a nice hefty starter pack of cash to decide what they want to do with.
7: So explain to me how this works. So if we open up an account, a Trump account right now for a newborn or for a kid, you know, let's say you have a 5-year-old, you talk about SpaceX already sort of allocating a certain number of stocks. They just went public this year. So if you open that account and you activate it, you're going to see shares just like it's a portfolio of those stocks in the account, or are they held in trust by the federal treasury? How does this work?
8: The latter. So they'll be held in trust by the federal treasury, and then the treasury will then mete out a slice of a dollar amount that goes into the individual Trump account. So you might not see a SpaceX share specifically, but you do know that your child owns a piece of SpaceX because of the value that is held in trust.
7: And the value of their account will increase with the SpaceX stock value. So it's sort of like a mutual fund or an EFT or something.
8: Exactly. And then the cash that's contributed and all the other ways you can contribute all are just cash contributions. Mm-hmm. But you can send your parent can send a link to your parents that they can, you know, donate directly into those Trump accounts. Very seamless, very easy, all done electronically. And that is invested in the stock market. So, again, this is a way for a very simple, low cost way for every single person who may not have the financial wherewithal or the financial information to be able to open a long term investment account for their child to be able to do so. That's all brought to you by the government.
7: Every parent, and more accurately, brought to you by Republicans, because this was part of the big, beautiful bill, that thing that Democrats are running against in this election. Not one Democrat voted for the bill that became law that made this reality. Is that right?
8: That is 100% right. As I said on the RNC stage a few weeks ago,
7: yes.
8: Not one Democrat voted for it, but they're taking credit for it now.
7: Listen, this is a great idea, and it's a great way for parents to sort of build some wealth and some savings for their kids. But there's another factor here. If I'm a homeschool parent or even if I'm just an involved parent and I recognize that the school system, public or private, they're not going to be able to educate my kid with all of the things that I want my kid to know and learn about and grow and gain wisdom over, I've got to think this is a great opportunity to teach your child about the greatness of the free market, about capitalism, about how American freedom and liberty intertwined with our free economy works to help build wealth. I mean, I'm assuming you'll do this, Patrice, with your kids, and you'll be able to have them interact with this app and actually learn about how money works.
8: Absolutely. My boys already hate taxes. So that's just the baseline. They already know the tax is not a good thing.
7: I love the idea of your first grader in class saying taxation is theft. Taxation is theft.
8: But even more than that, the app has these modules, these financial literacy modules that teach you about different aspects of financial literacy that you may not know about. Compound interest. You know, what is a savings account? What is a checking account? What is an investment account? You know, how does it grow over time? And so it's not just watching the dollar figures grow, but there's also the financial education component where you have modules that teach you, test you. And I looked at some of these. What's great is that if you're a parent and you don't know, you don't have to pretend like you do. The information is right there for you as you're going along with it, working through it with your kids.
7: Can you help me out? I know that you've been writing about this, but everyone should go to independentwomen.com. Take a look at Patrice Onwuka's byline, because she's been writing out ever since these Trump accounts went live right after the 4th of July. The money that you're talking about from the Dell Foundation, for instance, let's say I activate this account and I can start utilizing these tools in the app and I can fund it with money as well, up to $5,000 a year. How does one gain access to the matching funds, like from the Dell Foundation and that sort of thing?
8: So the Dell Foundation, they have targeted certain zip codes, and I think they're trying to target low-income households. So you would automatically, depending on your zip code, qualify for those funds, and they would automatically be put into your child's Trump account. You don't necessarily have to apply for those.
7: It just shows up in the account, and it'll say, you know, thank you, Mike Dell.
8: I believe it does. I don't live in that zip code, Larry, so unfortunately.
7: Right.
8: But,
7: that's right, you're in D.C.
8: But I think that's how I think from a matching perspective, when it comes to your employer, I think there's a way for them to work with the Treasury Department to figure out how to set it up so that you know, whatever you contribute, your company can also match that and contribute directly into the Trump account too. So a lot of the information is online.
7: Our friend Patrice Onwuka, who of course you'll remember, had a primetime moment there on the stage of the Republican midterm convention in Dallas back in September. She is the vice president for economic policy and director of Independent Women's Center for Economic Opportunity. And I really do suggest you check out the stuff that she's written on, because every single mom, every single dad, for sure, as well, should be helping their kids understand economics and understand how money works. And your writing really does help moms with that important instruction, Patrice. I really appreciate all the great work you're doing with Independent Women.
8: Oh, thanks, Larry. You know, I wrote in my Substack note this morning, nobody turned down Bush tax rebates back in the 2000s, and nobody turned down stimmies from Trump or Biden during COVID.
7: That's right.
8: Don't turn down a Trump, especially if your kid can get that $1,000 grant from the federal government. Forget the name of the account. Remember the name on the account, and that's your kid's name.
7: Happy Friday, Patrice. Thank you. 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
7: We started our program this morning talking about last night's incredible debate between Mike Rogers, the Republican nominee for Senate in Michigan, and Abdul Al-Sayed, the selection of the Democrats during the primaries. He's their nominee. And we're talking about it all morning long because it is the dominant story of the day. It is what everyone will be talking about. It's what everyone should be talking about. If you're turning to, you know, Morning Joe or some other Good Morning America type morning program and they're not talking about it, it's because they don't want you to know what happened last night. They're trying to hide how Abdul Al-Sayed revealed exactly who he is and absolutely melted down on the debate stage. He cannot take this kind of focus and attention. It was really bad. And the reason that we're talking about it is because this has now become a virus that every Democrat candidate needs to deal with. Mike Ossoff, John Ossoff, excuse me, John Ossoff down in Georgia and Ray Cooper down there in North Carolina, they want to tell all the voters in their states, oh, I'm not like those crazy lunatics. I'm not like those DSA types. I'm not like Bernie. I'm not like Abdul Al-Sayed and Mamdani. No, no, no, I'm a moderate. But they endorse this guy. They're on this guy's side. He's their colleague. They'll be voting together. John Ossoff has to explain how he could endorse Abdul Al-Sayed. And let me sum up exactly how dangerous this is for the Democrats, because they're all going to tell you that they're moderates. Well, listen to the exchange last night on CNN, CNN, of all places, between former congressman in Michigan, Pete Meyer, and Noah Rothman from Commentary. Neither of them huge supporters of Donald Trump, but listen to how they assessed what happened.
17: Is when he was asked, who's the greater danger to America, Israel or Iran? Three times he was asked that. He refused to answer. Afterwards, he said that's a dumb question. And he was right. It is a dumb question because the answer is so painfully easy. But he couldn't say that. He criticized Mike Rogers for asking him to condemn Hamas, Hezbollah, Al-Qaeda, saying they're scary words. But he hasn't condemned them. And they are scary words because they've killed hundreds of thousands of innocents, including 3,000 Americans, 3 miles south of here. So at a certain point, it goes from either this is political malpractice at the best, or he can't or he won't because of something deeper. And that is far more troubling. And I don't get it because I don't want to get it because it really is dumb.
18: I do. I get it. It's hard not to at this point. I mean, the associations are clear. Yes, Muslim Brotherhood, he said it a million times, but has the advantage of being correct. The man has surrounded himself, including high-profile family members, with individuals who have ties to CARE, which is aligned, which has been implicated in terrorism financing scandals. Can't condemn the attack on the synagogue without condemning Israel in the same voice. Can't celebrate the death of the Ayatollah Khomeini, who killed Americans, and so on and so forth. Eventually, you have to confront the evidence of your own eyes.
7: That's right. And that's what voters are digesting today. Why can't he condemn all of those groups? And Turek in Iowa, Hamilton in Kansas, Ossoff in Georgia, Cooper in North Carolina, Pappas in New Hampshire, and on and on and on. You're trying to sell to the voters in your state that you're not like those other guys, you're the moderate, really? You've endorsed this guy. He's on your team. Which brings us to the other concerns about moderates running for office this year, Democrats calling themselves moderates, because we've seen this story last year. At election time, Abigail Spanberger became governor of Virginia, saying that she was a moderate. We'll take a listen to this report from WJLA in Northern Virginia, Nick Minock, because this is how your moderate Democrats function when they gain power. Listen.
19: In 1992, Amanda was at home sleeping on her couch when she woke up to a complete stranger raping her.
20: He spent several hours there. He raped me several times. He left and actually came back into the apartment to make sure I wasn't calling the police.
19: As soon as she could, she ran to her car and reported what happened to authorities. She did a sexual assault kit, but police did not find who assaulted her. Nothing happened for 3 decades. That's until the Virginia Attorney General's office launched a program to test old rape kits. In 2024, authorities told Amanda they found the man.
20: Shock. I was shocked.
19: It turned out her rapist, Anthony Favors, was already serving a 60-year prison sentence for raping a different woman the same year, in 1992. Amanda decided to press charges in her case, and last year, Favors was sentenced to 24 more years in prison. When she helped lock him up for a longer stretch of time, she felt some peace.
20: I felt I got my justice, and it was a relief. It was a relief to know that he wasn't getting out of prison.
19: But then, just a few months after the conviction, Amanda was notified Favors is up for discretionary parole.
20: I wanted to throw up at first when I saw that. I was like, that has to be a mistake. It makes no sense to me.
1: Has to be a mistake. It makes no sense. Of course it makes no sense. They finally find this guy 20 years later. They identify him as her rapist. He's convicted. He's sentenced. And now, well, the parole board's about to let him walk the streets again. And why? Because Abigail Spanberger became governor, and Abigail Spanberger picked the new members of the parole board, and they are doing exactly what the nominees to a parole board, the appointees to a parole board would do when a moderate Democrat like Abigail Spanberger gets power. That's what this is all about. That is great reporting and great storytelling from Nick Minock of Channel 7, and he will join us coming up next. I want to tell you about my friends at besthotgrill.com. 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
7: Breaking news this hour at Town Hall. I'm Bob Agnew in Washington. Georgia Governor Brian Kemp is declaring a state of emergency in anticipation of the Atlantic's first hurricane of the year.
24: Governor Brian Kemp said Thursday afternoon,
25: we expect Isaias to begin impacting Georgia overnight on Friday, tracking toward the western part of the state with heavy rain bands, possible flooding, and potential tornadic activity into Saturday.
24: Because of the weather threat, he declared a state of emergency, allowing state agencies to prepare for the hurricane. He advised Georgians to stock up on essentials like water, food, batteries, and flashlights, emphasizing the importance of taking the storm seriously. I'm Liz Kennedy.
0: Florida Governor Ron DeSantis has issued a state of emergency for 25 of his counties.
2: We're preparing for Category 3 landfall. I think most people do not believe it will be that strong when it hits, but my view is you prepare, and then if you end up not having to use all the preparation, you're fine.
0: Isaias is a Category 2 storm now as it heads toward the Gulf Coast with maximum sustained winds of 105 miles an hour. It is forecast to become a Category 3 storm and then lose some strength before making landfall near the Florida-Alabama border, probably sometime overnight tonight into tomorrow morning. In New York City, the NYPD says a man is recovering after being shot by federal immigration agencies in the Bronx.
3: According to the police department, the incident happened around 4 p.m. on Thursday in the Marble Hill section. The NYPD was not on the scene at the time of the shooting. The person who was shot has not been identified. However, law enforcement sources say the person is conscious and receiving medical attention. No further information was provided. In New York, I'm Lizzie Radabali.
0: On Wall Street, Dow futures are down by 6 points. NASDAQ futures up by 223. This is SRN News.
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0: Jeannie Buss's five siblings are now filing a formal opposition to her efforts to block their sale of the family shares of the Los Angeles Lakers.
5: Buss's siblings call her efforts legally and factually baseless. Buss remains on as team governor after Mark Walter sold the Lakers to Bob Iger and Josh Kushner. The family owns more than 17.8% of the franchise. In August, Jimmy, Johnny, Janie, Joey, and Jesse Buss voted to include their stake in the sale. Jeannie Buss immediately opposed the vote, saying the transaction would breach the family trust. If the Buss family trust did sell its remaining shares, it would make Jeannie Buss ineligible to serve on the Board of Governors because the NBA requires governors to own at least 15% of the franchise. I'm Daniel Martindale.
0: The USS Abraham Lincoln has returned to San Diego after a record 10-month deployment to the Middle East. Cheering family members and loved ones welcomed the aircraft carrier on Thursday following a deployment that lasted some 10 months. More on these stories at townhall.com. Halloween may not even be here yet, but Christmas is already making its way onto the store shelves.
6: Spirit Christmas, the holiday spinoff from Spirit Halloween, says it's opening 44 stores across 15 states this season. The first locations open October 17th, with dozens more converting from Halloween stores and opening in early November. The stores feature Christmas decor and visits with Santa, along with gifts and toys. It started with just a handful of locations 2 years ago, so Halloween may still be on the calendar, but Christmas is knocking on the door. I'm Monica Nelson.
0: Secretary of War Pete Hegseth says the execution of Nidal Hassan by firing squad will take place and be live streamed on December 3rd. The former Army doctor killed 12 soldiers, one civilian, and an unborn baby back in November 2009. The killing spree took place at Fort Hood in Texas. You'll find more on these stories at townhall.com. From Washington, I'm Bob Agnew.
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1: Man, we knew this was going to be a heck of a midterm election, but it is shaping up to be one for the history books. Democrats, in their arrogance, have decided to nominate, in many cases, some of the most dangerous, incompetent, undemocratic candidates for office. And all those who are trying to pretend to be moderates, well, they have to answer for the likes of Abdul El-Sayed, Peggy Flanagan, and James Tallarico, who is still missing in action. The campaign put out a statement saying he's got the flu, which defies credulity. We'll talk to Sean Spicer in 30 minutes about that, about how the media is covering these races and what he's seeing in some of these polls and what he's hearing from some of the consultants here 3.5 weeks out. Also in the next hour, our friend, the managing editor of hotair.com, Ed Morrissey. Well, he's in Texas. He can tell us what they're saying on the ground there about the Senate race and about where James Tallarico is. He also used to live for many years in Minnesota, so he'll be able to give us some insight on the political races there. We're trying to cover the entire country here in these midterms because that's where this election is taking place, all over the Fruited Plain. But we're also obviously always covering news right in our backyard in D.C., Maryland, and Northern Virginia, where, well, if you're living elsewhere in the country and you'd like to know exactly how these midterms are going to go with that guy or gal who's running for office saying that they're a moderate Democrat, well, you might want to look at the policies put in place in less than 1 year in Virginia by the moderate, reasonable, down-the-middle kind of Democrat that Virginians just elected, Abigail Spanberger. We just played most of this report from Nick Minock. He's an investigative journalist for WJLA Channel 7 here in the D.C. area. So let's just pick it right up with the reporter himself. He joins us now. Nick, thank you so much. And thank you. You're such a good storyteller. And this story really needs to be told. For those just joining us, quickly tell us the story about the person, the victim that you profiled here, and what the parole board in Virginia seems to be moving toward with regard to her assailant.
12: Good morning, Larry. So Amanda was raped in 1992. And for three decades, she had no idea who did it. She was in her apartment, sleeping on her couch, and she awoke to a man on top of her, and he was in there for several hours, she said, and he raped her. So the good news is that she did a rape kit at that time. Mm-hmm. But she lived in fear for over 30 years because she didn't know if this guy was going to try to find her.
1: Yeah.
12: She didn't know who he was. And there's a state-backed program under Virginia Attorney General Jason Meares. His office gave her a call and said, hey, we found the guy. We found the guy. And she was so relieved. And she learned that he was serving a prison sentence already for raping a different woman that same year in 1992.
1: Nick, can I jump in here real fast? So because she did that rape kit, and again, you know, if you've ever known a victim of a sexual assault, I mean, the entire process is so hard for them to go through with regard to reporting and doing the rape kit and the gathering of evidence. But that rape kit allowed them to keep evidence, I'm guessing DNA evidence, on file so that they eventually were able to make a match with this guy who had previously been convicted. Is that what happened?
12: That's right. So modern day DNA testing wasn't available back in 1992. Yeah. So they kept this evidence and they were testing these old rape kits. Hers was one of them. And she got a call and they asked, hey, do you want to press charges against this guy? She said, yes, I do. And so she did. They prosecuted. He was facing a lot of time in prison. He pled guilty to two counts because he's facing even more time. He got 24 years behind bars in addition to his 60-year prison sentence for that other rape. And by this point, he was serving just over 30 years in prison. Well, here's the thing. Amanda got a notification, not a call. She got a text. She got a text from the service victims can sign up for. It's called Vine, and it lets you know if there's any adjustments and you know, your offender or a offender that you might want to know who might be released. She gets a text, and this is just a few months after the conviction of her rape, a few months later, that he's up for parole. I mean, just imagine that, living in fear for over 30 years. You go to a Virginia courtroom, you testify, you meet your offender face-to-face for the first time in 30 years. It's a hard process for victims, and that's why a lot of victims don't want to go through that, to see their offender again. And she is living in some, with some relief, right, after that conviction, and then she's notified, okay, he's up for parole. He's up for a parole, a guy who was serving a prison sentence for 60 years plus the new 24 years. He could be released. And now that this board has decided he's eligible for parole, for discretionary parole, there's geriatric and discretionary.
1: That's
12: he's up
1: the
12: for
1: key
12: discretionary
1: here.
12: Parole.
1: Yeah.
12: Right?
1: This doesn't have to happen, right? And this is solely at the discretion of this parole board who's recently been put in place by Governor Spanberger.
12: That's right. When Governor Spanberger took office in Virginia this year, she fired former Governor Glenn Youngkin's entire parole board and selected her hand-picked parole board, and they are the ones that have this decision. And she could fire them at any point. Mm-hmm. She could replace them with new people. And this is the fifth story I've done this year on the parole board, her new parole board. And what we have found is that nearly one out of four felons are being released from this parole board, those who have requested early release. And you compare that to the previous parole board, about one to two felons out of 100 were being released. So barely anyone got parole under Youngkin's board. Now nearly one in four felons with Governor Spanberger.
1: They've gone from just under 2% rate to 25% rate in just a few months with this new parole board. Nick Minuck is our guest. He's an investigative journalist from WJLA Channel 7. That's part of the Sinclair Media Group here in Northern Virginia in the D.C. area. Nick, has the governor's office issued any statement or response? Have any members of the parole board spoken to this? It's one of those things where, you know, I couldn't name you anybody on the parole board. This is one of those anonymous things where people get appointed, but they have so much power and they have such an effect on our lives. That's why I'm glad that reporters like you are holding them accountable. Have they responded about this case?
12: No. I've reached out, of course, to the governor's office every time we've done a story on this and to the parole board. No response from them at all. We're just probably going to have to do what we normally do, which is show up at one of the governor's events and ask her about that. So stay tuned for that. We'll see what the governor says. You know, she often reminds us that she is a former federal law enforcement officer. So I'd really like to hear what she thinks about this. And I got a text this morning from a viewer. She's a Democrat. I'll read part of this text to you. I thought this was interesting.
1: Yeah, please.
12: I'll quote it directly. Quote, in light of the mess at Cornell, the timing of the rapist parole story was especially striking. Many women are livid over what happened to Jane Doe, and your story is a reminder to many of us that women's safety is not a priority. Spanberger's reckless pro-parole policies make me think she has less of a grip on reality than New York Governor Hochul.
1: Wow. Nick Minuck, I got to ask you, you just said that you're going to have to show up at one of Governor Spanberger's events and try to get a quote from her. You know, you've sort of become known in many respects for these moments where you find either the superintendent of Loudoun County Schools or the the chair of the Fairfax County Board of Supervisors, or the lieutenant governor or the governor. Oftentimes, you have to try to chase them down in a parking lot or show up in their offices. Can you give us a little background there? Because I got to think that you would prefer not to have to interview elected officials like that. How much groundwork do you do that we don't see where you're trying to get them to give you a quote, that you're trying to get them to give you a more normal interview instead of just, you know, shouting a question at them while they're going to their car?
12: Right. So in most cases, and I'd probably say 90%+ of our stories, what I do is I reach out to the person we're trying to interview and say, hey, can we schedule a sit-down interview or just an interview period where you just ask our questions on this topic?
1: Yeah.
12: I normally don't send my specific questions to them because often my questions, I just think of them in the moment. And just like a viewer would, if you're chatting with the governor, what question do you have on the top of your head?
1: Sure.
12: And so I'll tell them, like, hey, let's talk about this topic. And every story is different. Some stories are more urgent than others. And a story like this, what we've done with the governor is when I started my first parole story, I said, hey, let's do an interview. No response. Second time, same thing. No response. Third time, same response. Fourth time, no response. After some time goes on, I say, look, we really need to get an answer from the governor on this. And so I'll tell the governor's team, which, hey, I might do that today, and say, look, we'll just show up at an unscheduled time and ask the governor the questions.
1: Yeah.
12: And it could be tomorrow. It could be next week. It could be when the governor's doing her grocery shopping at Giant. I don't know where she does her grocery shopping or if someone does it for her. We'll just find her and we'll ask the question there. We give them many opportunities to do a more comfortable scheduled interview. But if they don't take us up on that opportunity, we will show up.
1: Unbelievable. And it's amazing to me that they don't respond at all. And they also have to realize they're not dumb. They got to realize how bad it looks for them to just duck you like that and have you chase them down. It's not a good look for an elected official. Nick Minock, we're glad you're on the case. Keep up the truly great work. And thanks for being a friend of the program.
13: Millions will vote soon. But do they really know the issues? Now, Rob Schmidt is on Newsmax tonight talking about the war for America's future. Rob Schmidt reveals that many Americans are embracing socialism, especially young people. 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A secure border, biggest tax cuts in history, inflation under control, lowest drug prices, largest crime drop ever, and so much more. Rob has the whole story on Trump and the media. So watch Newsmax on cable tonight. 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
2: All right, there's good news and bad news, or maybe bad news and worse news for the Tallarico for Senate campaign. The good news is that he got an endorsement of sorts yesterday from Willie Nelson. Hold on, Willie Nelson? Willie Nelson? Town Hall Media's Willie Nelson? Washington correspondent Willie Nelson for Salem News Channel? Why in the heck did Willie Nelson endorse James Tallarico? That seems, I mean, he shouldn't be endorsing anybody, but he's endorsed. Wait. Oh, the other Willie Nelson. Oh, is he still alive? Oh, well, okay. Country singer, tax dodging pothead Willie Nelson put out a video endorsing the Tallafreak. Here, take a listen.
3: I've gotten to know James Tallarico. He's a good man who will be a good senator for the state of Texas. 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
2: Hold on. That shirt that he's wearing that says Willie's Reserve, is that's his like specialty cannabis that he sells, right? This seriously is. He's really endorsing his pot. That wasn't Willie Nelson like super old back in the 70s? All right, well, those of you who are confused, the tax-dodging, pothead, country singer Willie Nelson, who apparently is still alive, very different than Town Hall Salem's Willie Nelson, who you hear on this program often reporting from the National Mall and from the Oval Office. Two very different Willies. You don't want to get your Willies mixed up. That will always land you in trouble. So I guess that's the good news for the freak. The bad news is he's missing in action. This is the 13th day now that we have gone without seeing James Tallarico in the final weeks before Election Day. And it's starting to get very, very weird. James Tallarico was last seen at a fundraiser in New York with Robert De Niro. And now he's just gone. Finally, after 10 days of questions, the campaign, and by the way, during this whole time, the campaign was like reposting repurposed videos from earlier in the year and pretending like it's contemporary, like it just happened. There was one video at a town hall in Lubbock, and they even posted the exact same caption to the video. It's like, look how crowded this town hall is for James Tallarico, and this county has voted red for the last 20 years. Something's happening in Texas. It was a video that they posted back in February. Exact same video, exact same caption. So the campaign is lying about these videos, claiming that it just happened. But secondly, and most importantly, they're lying about their candidate. He's nowhere to be found. And they put out a statement saying that he's had the flu. Has anyone had the flu and they have not been able to be on the phone or even have a picture taken of them for 2 weeks? The worst case of the flu I ever had, I think I missed 2 days of work. You take some DayQuil, you take some NyQuil, and you're back on your feet. I'm not minimizing the flu. I know that it can be rough, but if it's that rough, then what's really going on here? If the flu has taken him down this badly, we should have full disclosure. He wants to be a U.S. senator, after all. NBC News, yeah, by the way, for those of you that, oh, you crazy conservative media types are just making a conspiracy theory. No, here's NBC News. In the final push when NBC News, proud as a peacock. In the final push when campaigns believe most voters are finally tuning in, Democrat State Representative James Tallarico has been off the trail for in-person events in this state for 12 days. This is yesterday. His campaign says he's suffering from the flu and expected to be back in action this weekend. While he has appeared virtually at a forum, Tallarico's last in-person event in the state was on September 26th. He's like really sick. Believe me, we don't.

0: want this right now, a Texas Democrat involved in the race said. We'd rather have him on the trail. I love the fact that somebody involved in the campaign actually delivered a official quote. He's like really sick. That's beautiful. The average flu for a 37-year-old man should run between 3 to 7 days for the main symptoms. Most people feel better in less than that. I've been around a long time. I'm in my 50s. I've had the flu several times. I've never experienced anything like this. Also, by the way, our friend Sean Spicer, who joins us coming up next, he noticed something. Tallarico has the flu, and the Washington Post reports saying Tallarico has the flu. Not the campaign claims he has the flu. No, it's a fact. The Washington Post accepts it as fact. But when Natalie Harp, the staffer for President Trump, shared her story about how Trump's right to try helped her deal with her cancer diagnosis, they reported that they couldn't confirm those facts. It's almost like they treat the two parties very differently, isn't it? Sean Spicer joins us on this issue coming up next. Speaking of ailments, I've told you about my bout with sciatica back in May. I woke up with muscle spasms in my lower back, and the sciatica shooting pain down my right leg was so bad that I was afraid I was going to have to walk with a cane forever because it took forever for that pain to go away. Couldn't put any weight on my foot. 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
3: With SRN News, I'm Bob Agnew. In Washington, Isaias is now a Category 2 hurricane as it heads toward the Gulf Coast. At last check, the National Hurricane Center reported the storm had maximum sustained winds of 105 miles an hour. It is forecast to grow even stronger into a Category 3 before it makes landfall somewhere near the Florida-Alabama border, probably tonight into early tomorrow. Secretary of War Pete Hegseth says the execution of Nidal Hassan by firing squad will be live-streamed. The former Army doctor killed 12 soldiers, 1 civilian, and an unborn baby in November 2009 at Fort Hood, Texas. President Trump says people who say artificial intelligence, super intelligence, are the enemy. That's what he wrote on Truth Social yesterday. Microsoft disputes claims by the administration it's firing Americans to hire foreign workers. Microsoft released a statement saying most of its workers in the U.S. are Americans. This is SRN News.
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0: Every bartender in Washington, D.C. knows Sean Spicer. Make of that what you will. But when I'm around town and meeting friends in the district, oftentimes those bartenders will say, hey, I love it when you have Sean Spicer on the show. And I kid him a lot because I've got him on the spot. He's Sean Spicer, and he, of course, is the host of the Sean Spicer Show. Nightly at 6 p.m. and the Washington Huddle. What are you calling that show that you do at 8:30 in the morning?
10: It's just the Huddle. I mean, look, people just love it and they call it all sorts of things, but it's the Huddle.
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0: Sean joins us now. Good morning, Mr. Spicer. How are you doing these days?
10: Good morning. Good morning. And by the way, I would say most of those bars are all one, which is the Dubliner. I mean,
0: it
10: just
0: is
10: to be
0: the
10: clear.
0: Dubliner. Yes. It's 100% the Dubliner.
10: I mean, I know we're not trying to, but let's be honest. The Coleman family does it. It pours a mean Guinness. And so.
0: Well, people could have narrowed it down to an Irish pub, I think, and figured it out since it's Spicer and O'Connor we're talking about. Listen, I was just drawing some attention to this very bizarre story. You've worked on a lot of campaigns over your three-decade career in Washington. What happens when a candidate is missing in action 4 weeks out? And Tallarico, now it's almost 2 weeks total. This is weird, isn't it?
10: Yeah, I came up with a thing yesterday that I put online. Maybe Fauci told him that you can't see him for 6 days. I mean, like, I don't, it was the idea that you're off the campaign trail for 12 days and you say, I have the flu. And two things. Number one, like, go to the CDC right now, folks, and Google what happens if you have COVID. It says, you know, that's 5 days at best. What flu do you have? What person isn't videoing things out? I mean, Beto O'Rourke took us inside his dentist appointment. So you think Tallarico would be like, hey guys, I'm still working the phones and I'm
0: right.
10: This is weird and bizarre at best. And then secondly, the point that you made earlier, let's be blunt, stole from me, that I put this out yesterday. Like, they write this stuff as like he has the flu. Like, okay, because he said so. And I'm sorry that anybody who's ever taken first aid, Larry, I mean, like, if yes. You went to the Y and take first aid and have that level of medical experience and someone tells you, I have to stay in bed for 12 days because I have the flu, you'd be like, I don't think that's true.
0: Right.
10: I mean, that's like saying I got a scratch and I had to go to the emergency room. It doesn't add up. And so I'm perplexed as to what's going on. And by the way, here's another breadcrumb for you. His staff said he'll be back on the trail later this week. Like, okay, like, if you're that sick, how does the staff have so much certainty as to when you'll be back? Because God forbid you really have to be in bed for 12 days. This is something is bizarre going on here. And I have a feeling that they knew something's happening and they don't want to be out in public.
0: I gave you full attribution, though, on your observation that you're right. The media is completely buying this without, you know, Trump had 2 days without a press conference and people on Blue Sky were speculating that he had died.
10: Right.
0: And any time that somebody, if a Republican or Trump says, you know, this or that, they say he claimed without evidence. Well, they're claiming without evidence that Tallarico has the flu.
10: We talked about this before. I heard you before the break. Like, I pointed this out. Like, Natalie Harp literally gave a speech saying, I used right to try because of the president's efforts to address some stuff on my bone cancer diagnosis. And they still to this day write that while we can't confirm it. So. And by the way, I wonder how many times they've asked, who makes that up? I mean, no one says I had bone cancer, and I just can't imagine. But yet he says he's and yet when Tallarico says I've been bedridden for 12 days because of the flu, they go, oh, that makes sense.
0: Yeah. Sean Spicer's our guest.
10: That's the Washington Post.
0: Author of the book this year, Trump 2.0, the New York Times number one bestseller, The Revolution That Will Permanently Transform America. Those of you watching the video stream on Salem News Channel, you'll see it right over my shoulder here. You can see that book prominently displayed. You still haven't paid me for that promotion, by the way, Sean. We'll have to discuss that next time we're at the Dubliner.
10: Well, it's not a musty read. It's not a musty read, and you have to read Larry's books to get that joke.
0: Ken Paxton, do you think that he has sort of gotten over the hump here? Right. Let's face it. If Republicans in Texas vote for Ken Paxton, he's going to win this race. But the polls, the public polls at least, appear to be rather stubborn with that regard. Is he making it happen here? And the president's rallies there, including the one this week in San Antonio, is that going to sort of push it over the top?
10: So I'm going to just be brutally honest on this Friday. He is not pushing it over the top. John Thune, the Senate Leadership Fund, and MAGA Inc. are pushing it over the top. I mean, I just want to be clear. Ken Paxton is not doing himself any favors. I don't mean to crap on Ken because I think he's a solid conservative. He will be a great vote for President Trump in the agenda, but he is not running a good campaign. And I'm just – but that being said, he is going to win this race. It is not going to be close. It is not going to be pretty, and it is going to be enormously expensive. But Ken Paxton will win this race. Now, here's what I will tell you. If I have seen and been privy to some private data, it's like, you know, you want a strong wave pushing you into the beach in the final 2 weeks. You want that wind behind your back. He doesn't have a wind. He has like a somebody who's whistling and you're getting the proverbial like
0: blowing through a straw and hoping for the best. Yeah.
10: Right. So but it is going in the right direction. And there's enough time here in terms of number of days left, 25 days left. It is moving in the right direction. Enough people are sucking up. Angela Paxton, his soon to be ex-wife, put out a brilliant ad. This woman deserves, if he wins, it's because of Angela Paxton. She put out a great ad basically saying, look, you have to vote for the team. You have to be for the party. Overlook sometimes a bad candidate. Too much is at stake. John Cornyn is doing everything he can. If you know, I'm super disappointed in John Cornyn. That being said, to your point, there's polls out there that show the MAGA Republicans are on the team. They're on the bandwagon. It's that delta between the establishment Bush, and particularly in Texas, Bush Republicans that are saying, I don't like the guy. I think at the end of the day, they get what's at stake. They will hold their nose. They will go to the polls. They will cast their ballot for Greg Abbott for governor, and they will say, I don't like it. I'm going to turn the other way and do it. And they'll push the button for Paxton and then walk out of the voting booth. He will win. It will not be pretty, but we cannot take our foot off the gas.
0: Agreed. And we've done a lot of discussion this morning about Michigan and Mike Rogers. I thought a magnificent gladiator-like performance last night. And Abdul Sayed is not.
10: I was shocked, Larry. Yeah. Mike stepped up last night and did what he had to do. Oh. El Sayed is a gifted orator, no question about it. And Mike Rogers came with his A game last night.
0: Yeah, that we've known. Mike Rogers has been in the orbit for a long time as a member of the House, chairman of the Intelligence Committee. He's been a candidate for Senate before. I've never seen that Mike Rogers before, Sean. I thought he really brought it.
10: Right, he got into fighting shape last night.
0: So we've been talking about, you know, how's it going to be a blue wave if in Minnesota, Michigan, and New Hampshire, you've basically got some toss-ups and Democrats have to spend money there to protect their seats. I've done a lot of focus a lot of time on Michigan and Minnesota. What can you tell me about New Hampshire? You're a New England guy. Is this race as close as it appears?
10: It is, absolutely. And you're right. I mean, the one thing that I've picked up intel-wise through the polling is Republicans in blue states are particularly pissed. You mentioned Minnesota. They're like, I'm tired of living under Tim Walz and Peggy Flanagan. In Michigan, they've seen the disastrous results. So blue state Republicans are actually really fired up and ready to go. It's Republicans in red states that don't have the same. They feel let down by a lot of these Republicans that didn't follow through. Yeah. New Hampshire is very unique. There is no early voting in New Hampshire. And it's excuse-based absentee, which is what, frankly, Virginia used to have, God bless it, until Abigail Spanberger and all ruined it. Mm-hmm. But what that means is that your ground game is critical. Sununu's got a huge brand. Obviously, he was a former senator, former House member. His brother, Chris, was a four-term governor, very popular. His dad was a popular governor. The Sununu family, his brothers, have been involved in the executive council in New Hampshire. The name, the brand, it holds a lot. Chris Pappas has a lot of baggage. First term, I mean, he's the first district member of Congress. And Republicans are pouring a lot of money into this district. The Sentinel Action Fund, run by the talented Jessica Anderson, has done a lot of spade work on the ground, over 100,000 voter contacts in the last month, which in New Hampshire is massive. I think that the spade work that has gone into New Hampshire will pay off. This is a race that I will keep my eye on, but I really am hopeful, not just hopeful. I believe that this ends up in the Republican column on election night, and this would be a pickup for us.
0: That's huge. At that point, I don't see how Chuck Schumer becomes the majority leader if
10: no, no. So if you look, I will just say this real quick. There's no question in my mind. I have come believe Susan Collins will win re-election in Maine. She has earned it. She hustles. So that's a hold. Even if they pick up North Carolina, which is a flip, I believe we have a really good chance of flipping Michigan back, which you noted. And then if you flip New Hampshire, the math becomes almost impossible. And I've got Tim Scott on my show tonight. I know from our pre-call, he's got 10 states that he's keeping an eye on. I'm going to go through all 10 with him and put his feet to the fire, including his home state of South Carolina, which Democrats think is in play.
0: Yeah.
10: And I'll tell you one thing that
0: I think they might be right. I'll be honest with you. No offense to Darlene Graham. She's not lighting things up down there. She's not a great candidate.
10: But here's the kicker, Larry, and I want people to pay attention to this. Stop looking at the head-to-head in South Carolina. Robert Cahaley of the Trafalgar Group, who to me is one of the best in the business, said don't. It's the independents. It's the independent. 6 points got taken from Lindsey Graham last time by the independent. There are six independents running right now that are getting just over 6 points. That could be the delta. And so keep an eye on how the independent candidates do in public and in private polling, because that's what scares me. It's not the head-to-head versus Annie Andrews. It's how much gets siphoned off by people who say, I might be a traditional Republican. I'll vote, but not for her.
0: Talking to Sean Spicer, Sean Spicer's show, and of course, everyone remembers him as the press secretary for the first Trump term. But you've got a long history. You are a pro. And I'm wondering, you know, as a pro, obviously you have access to internal polls. You can talk to some of these consultants and even the candidates. But what else are you looking at? What are your data points? Is it the early voting? I've seen the request for mail-in ballots. That's encouraging. The registrations, that's encouraging. What are the real data points instead of public polls that you look at?
10: So what if you're on a campaign, what you're looking at is someone can only vote once. So whether they vote in person, early, absentee, the idea is who is voting. Is it your high propensity voter? So if you've got a 4-4 voter like a Sean Spicer or Larry O'Connor who are out there voting every single election, and I happen to vote early this time, it's a wash. I was going to vote anyway on election day. I just voted early. What you're looking at is what we call low propensity voters, people who only show up generally in general election years. So they vote once every two out of four elections, one out of four elections. If those people who President Trump got out in record numbers start showing up in data that I'm going to vote, I've requested an early vote, I requested an absentee ballot, that's huge. And so, and also the GOTV, when the groups like Sentinel Action Fund touch these people, knock on their door or do a direct response to them, and they say, yes, I have a plan to vote, and they're getting a positive response. That's the positive stuff. Guys, remember, I look, this is all on a razor's edge. I don't believe the House is lost either. But I'll tell you, the one thing that polls don't do is it's a snapshot. And if you get motivated and get out there and do that, we'll overwhelm them. And that's what President Trump did with Latinos, Hispanics, rather, Black men in particular, young men in particular. Like, the destiny is in our hands. I think too many people get dismayed by the polls and say, oh, well, it's lost. It's not. Every one of these races in places around the country are on a razor's edge.
0: All right. We've got 30 seconds left. I'm supposed to talk about our friends at Think Factor. We'll do that coming up in the next segment. So let me use my last 30 seconds with you, Sean, to ask you a very simple question. Who's going to be the new press secretary at the White House? I know you know, so just tell us right now. Make some news, Sean. Come on.
10: Here's the news. If you look at the pool reports that the president put, the press puts out about who's traveling with him, you're going to see a pattern in the last week about somebody who's traveling with the president, who I believe is the current front runner. That's all I'll say. I don't want to out this at this point, but I'll just say the breadcrumbs are there.
0: Man or woman?
10: Woman.
0: Sean Spicer. Sean Spicer Show and The Huddle at 8:30 every morning. Thanks for joining us, Sean. 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
0: Big announcement yesterday from Vice President J.D. 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Yesterday, Vice President J.D. Vance addressed a concern that many Americans have right now. The corporations are overlooking American citizens graduating from university with STEM degrees in engineering, mathematics, science, technology, coding, web development, computer science. They're not getting hired. Instead, they're exploiting the H-1B visa program, claiming that they can't hire Americans to do these jobs. And they're getting people from overseas on these visas to work well below the market value here in America. What people don't know about these programs is that those people end up being de facto indentured servants to those corporations that acquired the H-1B visa. They come here, they work for below market wages from another country, and then they have no freedom. They could get another offer from, you know, Microsoft or Facebook or Amazon, and they can't take that job. They can't get a better salary and a better life because they're beholden to the company that got them that H-1B visa. It's slavery, for lack of a better word, except that they're making pretty good money, but they're not making as good a money as the American citizen. Our kids that we raised, that we made sure got good grades, that we made sure went to college and got one of those STEM degrees. Do I sound like I take this personally? Yes, I do, because I'm talking about my kids right now. J.D. Vance, yesterday at this press conference with the Attorney General, the Secretary of Labor, and with Stephen Miller, the Deputy White House Chief of Staff, he was looking out for your kids, too. And he delivered the new initiative here and some sanctions on companies that have been exploiting this very generous program. Take a listen.
14: So if the H-1B visa is how people come into the country, the PERM program is how they stay in the United States to begin with. Now, there has been no company in the United States, unfortunately, that has abused this system more than Microsoft. And let me just give you a couple of statistics on this. So in the last year, Microsoft, and I want to be clear about the data here, so let me check this, but Microsoft laid off last year 6,000 American workers. At the same time, the company benefited from 6,300 H-1B visas and almost 3,000 green cards. In other words, if you do the math, for every worker that Microsoft laid off, they replaced that worker with 1.5 foreign indentured servants. Now, that is a scandalous system that we've allowed in this
0: country. It is a scandalous system, and it's scandalous that Microsoft has exploited this system. They've now been suspended from that PERM program. He then went on to explain, because everyone's like, well, it's a free market. Well, maybe a free global market, but not here in America. And these people are being exploited, and our kids, our American citizens who could be doing these jobs, they're being overlooked and not hired. Clip 13, where he explains it all.
14: Here's the basic data. If you are working as an H-1B visa in the United States of America, you're earning $20,000 less than an American citizen hired in the same position. If you were brought in by one of these foreign outsourcing firms, you're making $48,000 less than an American citizen in a similar position. So I'm sure that everybody here understands the game that is being played. You bring in indentured servants.
0: Americans, we're too stupid. Our kids aren't smart enough to do those jobs. We need to import them all from India. Really? Well, he addresses that too. Clip 15, if you will, folks. Let's go right to it. The vice president yesterday.
14: There's this pernicious idea, and Stephen alluded to it, which is that Americans are not good enough for the jobs in their own country. You hear people say that in subtle ways and sometimes explicit ways. When people say that Americans won't work on farms or they won't work in certain dirty jobs, what they're really saying is that Americans won't work in those jobs for poverty wages, nor should they. When you hear people say that we have to bring in foreign accountants because there aren't enough American accountants, what they're saying is that there aren't enough people who can do math in the United States of America, which is absurd. When people say we need to bring in foreign IT specialists and quite literally force people to train their own replacements, what we're saying is that there are Americans who cannot do those jobs, and that is absurd. To the American people, this FISA fraud is a frontal assault on the idea that you deserve to inherit the jobs and the positions in your own country. Never believe the lie that Americans are not good enough to build a future for Americans. That's what visa fraud tells you. It is a lie, and the president of the United States does not stand for it, and neither does anybody on this stage.
0: That is correct, 100% correct. And as a conservative, it's a breath of fresh air. 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We can import human beings who have the same skills as we Americans do, but they're so beholden to a company that they'll accept 20% below market value. That's not freedom. That's not capitalism. Thank you, Vice President Vance.
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3: Breaking news this hour at Town Hall. I'm Bob Agnew in Washington. Republican Mike Rogers and Democrat Abdullah El-Sayed competing for an open U.S. Senate seat in Michigan and had their first campaign debate last night after weeks of swearing both online and in advertisements, flooding the state in one of the nation's most closely watched races. It could determine the fate of the Senate moving forward. Washington and Athens have locked in a new defense spending package, as Willie Nelson.
21: Secretary of State Marco Rubio wrapped the sixth Greece-U.S. strategic dialogue in Athens, a format started under the first Trump administration. The two sides announced $4 billion in foreign military sales to support Greece's long-term defense plan and make the two militaries work more closely together. Officials also reaffirmed NATO cooperation and expanded work on counterterrorism and illegal immigration. Willie Nelson, Washington.
3: Georgia Governor Brian Kemp has declared a state of emergency in anticipation of Hurricane Isaias. And that severe storm could bring winds of about 105 miles an hour to the shoreline sometime tonight. Florida Governor Ron DeSantis.
2: So we'll monitor it. Yes, we have people staged for search and rescue. The utilities are on their high alert to be able to do rapid power restoration.
3: Isai is currently a Category 2 storm with winds of about 85 miles an hour. They could strengthen to Category 3 strength before making landfall. Microsoft disputes claims by the administration it's been firing Americans to hire foreign workers.
4: Microsoft released a statement saying most of its workers in the U.S. are Americans and most of its visa applications are not to hire new workers. They're to keep existing Microsoft employees. Other filings are to hire people already legally in the U.S. who want to work for Microsoft. The company says H-1B candidates are paid on par or more than others in similar roles. I'm Brad Ford.
3: More of these stories at townhall.com.
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3: President Trump says people who say the word artificial intelligence instead of superintelligence are what he calls the enemy. That's what he wrote on Truth Social, even though the White House is still using the term in some of its publications, including on one of its science-oriented websites. A change has not been made yet. At 194, the world's oldest living land animal may hold clues to slowing human aging.
24: His name is Jonathan, and he's the world's oldest known living land animal. Researchers at Vanderbilt Health in Tennessee say he's blind and weighs 450 pounds, but otherwise behaves like a five-year-old tortoise. They tested Jonathan's DNA and say his cellular energy production is remarkably youthful. They don't know why, but hope their find will eventually lead to treatments that bring humans closer to a so-called eternal spring. I'm Sarah Lee Kessler.
3: You'll find breaking news and analysis at townhall.com. Your local Starbucks may be on the chopping block as the chain is in the midst of a $1 billion restructuring effort. More on that from Laura Winters.
25: Starbucks, the world's largest coffee store chain, shrinking as it announces plans to close 250 locations here in the U.S. 17 of the stores closing are in New York State, 8 of them in New York City.
3: That is correspondent Laura Winters reporting. The Buccaneers beat the Cowboys 24-16 the last night on Thursday Night Football from Arlington. That kicks off week 5 of the NFL action. Also at townhall.com, Secretary of War Pete Hegseth says the execution of Nidal Hassan by firing squad will be live streamed. The former Army doctor killed 12 soldiers, one civilian, and an unborn baby in November of 2009 in a mass shooting at Fort Hood in Texas. You'll find more on these stories at townhall.com.
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0: Good morning, one and all, from your nation's capital on our flagship station, WMAL, and across the Salem Radio Network, including all of the affiliates for O'Connor and Company in particular. We welcome you to this final hour of our Friday extravaganza, which means the final hour of the week. That means, I mean, all bets are off. Coming up in 30 minutes, we're going to revisit the dominant story of the day. It should be the dominant story of this campaign, and that is the debate performance, not just of Abdul El-Sayed, who had a complete meltdown on stage last night, but that of Mike Rogers, who came to play and brought his A game. And, well, it's a clear-cut decision now for Michiganders. You can't tell me, oh, there's really no difference. No, no, no. There's a pretty clear difference. And frankly, I think that that debate performance from Abdul El-Sayed last night has now made him the topic of conversation in other races. John Ossoff has to explain why he endorses Abdul El-Sayed. James Tallarico, Peggy Flanagan, Chris Pappas, Sherrod Brown. The question now needs to be asked of them. Do you stand by this man, your party's choice in Michigan? Will you work with that colleague on your side of the aisle? We'll see if those questions get asked by our friends in the media. Joining us right now to analyze that race, the Texas race, the Minnesota race. He's an expert in all things, but he's actually lived in two of those three places. He's our friend and colleague, Ed Morrissey, the managing editor at Hot Air, part of the Town Hall Media family. Good morning, Ed. This is go time for people like you. Do you get any sleep right now?
7: Not a lot, Larry, but hey, it's you can always sleep after Thanksgiving, I think.
0: That's the plan. Listen, I mentioned you live in Texas right now, so give us an update. Has there been a Tallarico sighting yet? What is going on there with his missing in action status?
7: No one really knows, and it's very, very strange. I mean, we are just less than 2 weeks out from early in-person voting here in Texas, which starts on the 19th, I believe it is, either the 17th or the 19th, and he hasn't been seen public in 2 weeks. Now, I've never seen anything like this. And yesterday, the campaign put out a statement supposedly from Tallarico challenging Ken Paxton to a debate that was based on a comment that Donald Trump made. But Tallarico himself didn't make an appearance to lay out that challenge. So, again, no one's really sure what's happening here, but it's very, very strange. So there's rumors. Donald Trump said there's bad rumors. Nothing's really been confirmed. Supposedly, he's got the flu. He's 37 years old, and he's got the flu for 2 weeks. That dog ain't gonna hunt in Texas.
0: That's not normal. That's not normal, Ed. And here, usually when a story comes out and it ends up being damaging to a candidate, in my experience, it's because the story reinforces some preconceived notions that people already have about that candidate. Tallarico, as gifted an orator as he might be and as telegenic as he may be, and I understand some people, you know, find him appealing, there's something weird about him. And now for him to be missing like this 4 weeks before the election, it just reinforces the weird factor.
7: Exactly. I mean, this guy's always been always come across as a little bit strange. But, you know, we've had Ken Paxton doesn't exactly get people warm fuzzies either, but he's won three statewide elections here in Texas, right?
0: Right.
7: I mean, people forget that. He's won statewide three times as attorney general. And he shows up. What was ironic about this is that the knock on Paxton was that he wasn't putting enough effort into campaigning. This is just a couple of weeks ago, people saying, well, you know, Ken Paxton's not really putting a lot of energy into campaigning. He was showing up. He was going places. And same time they were talking about that, he was just down the street from me, actually, having an event. Now, all of a sudden, with Tallarico not campaigning at all, nobody's talking about, not doing too much campaigning down here. The media is covering this the way Iowa Hawk and Jim Treacher describes. They're covering it with a blanket until it stops moving.
0: That's right. Ed Morrissey is our guest. He's the managing editor of Hot Air, one of the legacy websites going back all the way to the early days of the conservative media, part of the Town Hall Media family. And this is the time where you need to be reading Hot Air multiple times a day. But most of us got to know Ed Morrissey when he began his career writing about politics at Captain's Quarters. That was your blog that I used to read all the time.
7: That's right, Jeff.
0: And you were based in Minnesota. And this was, by the way, not uncoincidentally, a time when Tim Pawlenty and Norm Coleman, Republicans, won elections in Minnesota. That was about 20 years ago, Ed. So take a look at your old home now and tell me, does Michelle Tafoya have what it takes to finally win again statewide in the Gopher State?
7: You know, I think Michelle Tafoya always had what it takes, right? She's a really great candidate. She's the reason why when you have elections or races that you think you can't win, you still need to find good candidates, right? And you need to reward them for taking one for the team. So they recruited Michelle Tafoya, who's turned out to be a really good candidate. And here's what happens when you do that. Sometimes events open up opportunities. And if you have the right candidate in the right place, when those opportunities open up, you have a chance. And the opportunity here, it's an awful opportunity, but you've got Somali gangs invading places like Edina and Bloomington now. And I mean, for those people who've never lived in the Twin Cities area, I mean, Edina is a wealthy enclave. It is very full of itself. You don't have a gang problem in Edina. If you have a gang problem in Edina, that means everything's breaking down.
0: That sort of thing doesn't happen in these parts. Yeah, no. We know exactly. Every major city has that neighborhood. Right? In Detroit, you're talking about Birmingham, West Bloomfield Hills, that kind of thing. And by the way, the voters tend to be Democrats. They tend to vote Democrat because they're sort of the elitist, college-educated, sort of upper-middle-class, if not upper-class type, and they tend to, you know, socially lean toward Democrats. But that's also because they don't have to deal with the ramifications of some of the horrible policies. Now they do.
7: Well, usually they don't, but now the chickens are coming home to roost, right? And so, yeah, you know, Edina is in Minnesota 3, which has been Democrat for 20 years. That's Dean Phillips's old district.
0: Okay.
7: So, I mean, yes, you're exactly right. These guys have been voting Democrat. They've been pretty reliable for Democrats in state elections. And now you're looking at Peggy Flanagan, who's part of this whole fraud, you know, administration, the radical nature of this administration. She's literally wrapped herself around the Somali community where all of this gang violence is erupting. And suddenly she's having to be out there defending this while everything is breaking down, and Tafoya's got a real shot. I think Keith Ellison's going to lose his AG race. I actually think Republicans can win two statewide elections here in a state that they hadn't won statewide in 20 years, 2016 last time.
0: Our town hall colleague, Dustin Greggy, I know you read his stuff from Minnesota often. He was on the show yesterday, and he made that prediction. He thinks Ellison is toast. Ed, let's turn to Michigan real fast. First of all, do you agree with my premise that based on that performance last night, this has now become a much larger problem for Democrats beyond the borders of Michigan? This is the guy. It's like Christine O'Donnell. It's like Todd Akin we Republicans have had to deal with in past elections.
7: Yeah, it should be. I'm not sure that the media is going to cooperate on that, right? Yeah. I mean, part of the reason why you had that, the Todd Akin strategy, I've been calling it the Todd Akin strategy for years, but part of the reason why you had that is because the media was motivated to go after Republicans. Media is not motivated to go after Democrats. So I think that that's something that Democratic candidate or Republican candidates, excuse me, are going to have to press in those races. And then let the media say, well, Republicans are pouncing. That's fine as long as we get the story out there. Should be, because that was a disaster of a debate performance.
0: Yeah.
7: And he came across as smug, as ignorant, and completely dishonest. I'm going to refer to this as the Your Mama debate, though.
0: Yeah.
7: I mean, for those of us who grew up in playgrounds, you know, where your mama's so fat that when she sits around the house, she sits around the house. That was the Your Mama debate. And Roger showed up prepared. And this guy had nothing. I mean, this is the guy who would have gone home crying from the playground, which is what you're supposed to trying to get to when you're doing the Your Mama stuff.
0: We played that clip. We played that clip in our first hour, Ed, and I know you were still sleeping. So I literally said, okay, we've reached playground status now in this debate. You're going to talk about my mama? Remarkable. That said, he's calling in the big guns, Ed Morrissey. Barack Obama is going to campaign for him. First of all, I think it's telling that the Democrat nominee for Senate in Michigan needs to bring in Barack Obama to shore up the black vote in Detroit and Wayne County in the final weeks. That's not a good sign. It's not a sign of confidence there for the Democrat. But do you think it'll work, considering they're kind of at political odds on some pretty key issues?
7: It didn't work for Hillary Clinton 10 years ago, almost to the day. You remember, that was the first indication that Donald Trump might win Michigan, was that they called in Barack Obama the last weekend before before Election Day to go out and campaign in Michigan. And I said, what's Barack Obama doing in Michigan? Why isn't he in Texas? Why isn't he in a red state where Hillary Clinton might actually be able to pick up a state? That's a weird place to put Barack Obama. And it was the exact same thing. He needed to appeal to the black voters who didn't like Hillary Clinton, and they didn't turn out for her. Yeah. I think that's the same exact, and he's got a lot less juice right now than he did 10 years ago. He was still the sitting president 10 years ago. Now he's been out of the game for 10 years, and he's off building his library and doing Netflix stuff. He's not working in black communities. He's going to show up there like a stranger. I don't think that that's going to be effective, but I do think it shows how desperate they're getting.
0: Well, in the signature policy for Abdullah Sayed is Medicare for all, which by its even existence is an admission that Obamacare was a disaster. Otherwise, you wouldn't need Medicare for all. It's going to be fascinating. That's why we read Ed Morrissey and the entire team at Hot Air every morning. Ed, always great to talk to you, my friend. Thanks for joining us.
7: Thanks, Larry.
0: Coming up, we'll give you highlights of that debate and critter news next.
8: Millions will vote soon, but do they really know the issues? Now, Rob Schmidt is on Newsmax tonight talking about the war for America's future. 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

We love our critter news here on this program, and it's always a good way to round out our week for Friday critter news. And this critter news, it hits close to home. We've been talking about our friends at Relief Factor. They have a brand new product called Friend Factor. Because dogs get older. My son's dog, Clippy, he's got two dogs, Shosho and Clippy, two beautiful white German shepherds. And it's funny, EJ walks around with these two dogs following around. He looks like, like the what's his name, the Snow character from Game of Thrones. What was his name? Jon Snow? It's hilarious. These two, they look like two white wolves that are protecting EJ wherever he goes. But Clippy is like 12 years old, and Clippy is starting to get a little hitch in his get-along, and that's why we're excited to get him on Friend Factor from Relief Factor. If your dog is part of your life and you've been worried about your dog, you want to take care of him, right? And so that's why this study is very interesting, this dog-related critter news study that I find, disturbing in some respects. According to NBC News, a surprising new study finds that people who sleep near their dogs, in other words, the dog's on the bed with you while you sleep, which, honestly, I don't have a dog myself. My son does, and he lives with the dogs. We don't let the dogs in that. We don't have a dog. If we had a dog, the dog would not sleep with us. The dog would not be in bed with us. I know everyone has different ideas. I want to know if you've got, like, a big old lab, if you've got, like, a Rottweiler, if you've got a Doberman, if you've got a German Shepherd, how do you sleep with that dog in your bed? There's barely enough room for me and Meredith right now. Maybe it's because I toss and turn a lot. I'm not sure. But if you've got your dog in your bed with you, apparently, if you've been concerned about this at least, the dog does not actually disrupt your sleep. A lot of people think that. I think that. My instinct was if you let a giant dog sleep on your bed, it's probably disrupting your sleep. No, according to this new study, people who sleep near their dogs don't experience disrupted sleep. If anything, and this is my favorite part of the report from the University of Toronto, researchers have discovered that we humans are the ones disturbing our dog's sleep. So we're the problem. So what are we supposed to do? Curl up in a ball on a pillow on the floor and just hand the bed over to the dog? The research was conducted by two scientists. The researchers are named Fido and Snoopy, apparently. We humans are the ones disturbing our dog's sleep. We feel safer sleeping with our dogs, hinting at a deeper evolutionary history between humans and dogs, said study co-author Ming-Fei Li. Oh, must be a pug or a shih tzu or something, who was a graduate student of evolutionary anthropology during the research. Is anyone buying this? I've got an idea. If we're disrupting the dog's sleep, get off the bed. Go sleep where you belong, on the floor. In other news, ABC is reporting that some cats are carrying something called beaver fever. Seriously? Seriously, Heather Hunter, this is the story you want me to deliver today in Critter News? All right. Cats live in nearly 80 million American households, but a new study suggests nearly one of 15 cats are infected with a common parasite, and one out of five infected cats can transmit it to humans. This is another risk. Cats are trying to kill you one way or the other. Your cat will kill you, and maybe this is one of the ways they do it. It's called Giardia duodenalis. It's commonly known as beaver fever. We're just going to stick with beaver fever on this one. It's a parasite that can infect both humans and animals. The nickname became popular in the 1970s after outbreaks were linked to contaminated water in areas where beavers lived. It can cause diarrhea up to five times daily. Well, I mean, that beats those the fat shot, I guess. That's probably more effective than the GLPs. You could also get upset stomach and bloating. Diarrhea five times daily. Mm-mm-mm. Severe cases can cause long-term symptoms. Do we think Tellerico has beaver fever? I would be shocked if James Tellerico had beaver fever, but anything could happen, I suppose. It could be it. Wait, wasn't there something else, some other diarrhea-related illness that we believe James Tellerico had? Yeah, the New York Post had a story about a there's no other way to put it. It's a sexually transmitted disease that specifically causes rampant diarrhea in people, and it's being transmitted in certain sort of underground

0: sexual communities. So that's why people immediately thought that it might have been something that James Tallarico picked up. Which, you know, I mean, this is the problem. If you're not transparent and honest and say exactly what's going on with your health and you disappear, rumors happen. But yeah, sexually transmitted diarrhea, morphing into a drug-resistant superbug. All right, but that's not coming from the cats. 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
3: With SRN News, I'm Bob Agnew in Washington. Isaias is gaining strength now, Category 2 hurricane, and the National Hurricane Center said it has maximum sustained winds of about 100 miles an hour, moving closer to the Gulf Coast, where it is expected to arrive sometime tonight or early tomorrow. President Trump says the U.S. will not strike Iran in the lead-up to November's midterm elections. In a Truth Social post, the president also noted the U.S. is having what he called productive discussions with Iran. He reiterated that Iran is in, quote, very bad condition, both economically and militarily. One of the men named in the Cornell University sexual assault lawsuit is pushing for the New York Attorney General to be removed as special prosecutor in the case. The attorney for Julio Lopez filed a petition saying that New York Attorney General Letitia James should not be the prosecutor in the case because she has demonstrated a bias. More on these stories at SRNnews.com.
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0: I don't know where you get your news and information and analysis, but wherever it is, whatever radio show or podcast or streaming show or cable news show or broadcast news show, whatever it is, if they are not spending the lion's share of their time this morning and really throughout the day diving deep into what happened last night in Michigan in the debate between Mike Rogers and Abdul El-Sayed, if they're just sort of waving it away, maybe playing a clip or two and then moving on, what you need to find a new source for news, because that debate last night is everything this midterm election is about. Democrats, in their arrogance, thinking, oh, Trump's unpopular and the war and the gas prices and the and historic trends, because historically, Democrats should win the House and Senate races in these midterms. Historically, that's what happens when you're the party in power and you just won the White House. That's what happens. I can only think of one time that it didn't in my lifetime. That was 2002. After the 9/11 attacks, when Republicans actually withstood what should have been a blue backlash. That's history for you. That's what happens. Barack Obama went down to humiliating defeat in 2010 and again in 2014. Donald Trump did not fare very well in 2018, and ditto for Biden in 2022 when Republicans won the House back for the first time in many years. That's what usually happens. But Democrats got so arrogant that they nominated freaks and socialists and Islamists who can't even bring themselves to admit that Iran is a greater threat on the world stage than Israel. That's who Abdul El-Sayed is. And this is no longer just about that race in Michigan, although it's pretty important in Michigan. This is about why John Ossoff has endorsed this guy. John Ossoff, the moderate who's supposedly going to win the election and then become the nominee for Democrats in 2028. Why did you support that? Gavin Newsom, why are you endorsing Abdul El-Sayed? Why is the party rallying around Abdul El-Sayed? Why is Josh Shapiro not said anything about Abdul El-Sayed? Those questions should be asked right now. We should get those Democrats on the record right now if they stand by this guy, if they agree that Abdul El-Sayed is the future of their party, if they agree that their tent is so big that it needs to make room for people like Abdul El-Sayed. Because this guy is not just a political disaster. He is a dangerous liability for the party and for this country. Michigan cannot send this guy to the U.S. Senate. Mike Rogers was ready for it all last night, and he brought his A game. I've interviewed Mike Rogers in his capacity as a member of the House and as a Senate candidate for the last 15 years. I have never seen this Mike Rogers. Let's start right now. Clip 2. Go for it.
12: Tell you this one thing. Today or yesterday was October 7th. This is why you should get absolutely angry. He could not bring himself to even acknowledge the pain, the terrorism, the rape, the murders, cutting off of women's breasts, putting children in ovens, and killing them in front of their families. Could not even muster.
13: So I've condemned that.
12: And he could not even muster.
13: I've condemned that, but I didn't turn it into political theater like you just did.
12: He did not.
13: So all right, let me tell you this. Rick, I just need to respond.
12: No.
13: Didn't turn it into political theater for political gain.
12: He's interrupted me for about half of my time.
13: So I'm so sorry, but like, I'm not somebody who tries to make political theater out of other people's pain.
12: Your
13: so
12: whole
13: I give people space
12: is
13: to grieve.
12: Political theater.
13: And you turn it into political theater. I'm sorry.
12: Including putting on a white jacket.
14: Gentlemen.
13: Shameful.
14: Gentlemen. We're going to take a break from this pleasant conversation.
0: Yeah, you know, I don't like it when the moderators inject their own garbage in there. Oh, such a pleasant conversation. No, that was a very vital conversation, in fact, when he acts like a smug little Napoleonic punk who has to interrupt because he doesn't want the people to hear the truth about his inability to condemn terrorists. One must ask the question, if he can't condemn terrorists, then what are we doing here exactly? Who is this guy? There's only one of two reasons why he would not condemn unequivocally these terrorists and their barbarism. Number one, because, well, because he defends them and actually has common cause with them, that he is, in fact, sympathizes with their cause and therefore is a terrorist sympathizer. Or he doesn't really believe that, but he's so afraid that a vital voting block that he needs right now, that he's afraid that he will offend them. Either way, it's not a good look. Not a good look for the party, in fact. Let's go on to it, because Mike Rogers is correct. His entire campaign has been political theater. It's been TikTok ads. It's been him dancing and lip syncing. It's been appearing with Hassan Piker and then claiming that he doesn't even know Hassan Piker. And it's been the same repeated talking points. Money out of politics, which is rich because he raises more money than, you know, God himself there from corporations and from George Soros and from Chuck Schumer and the Democrat political action committees. Money out of politics, money in your pocket, Medicare for all. Of course, he doesn't tell you how that money's going to get in your pocket. You know how. Like any other Marxist, he takes it from somebody else, steals it, and then he says he puts it in your pocket. But of course, the government keeps most of it. And if you get any money in your pocket, it's really in the form of a benefit, a program that you're going to hate and won't do for you what the private sector could do. And then Medicare for all. That's it. Money out of politics, money in your pocket, Medicare for all. And then he'll throw in there now and again. By the way, Mike Rogers has a house in Florida. Yeah, a vacation home in Florida. Oh, there's something shocking. The people in Michigan, Chicago, New York, the Northeast have a warm place to go when things get cold. That's pretty normal. What's not normal is to have a vacation home in the United Arab Emirates. That's what Abdul Al-Sayed has, and it came up in the debate. Here's clip three.
15: He can't condemn Hamas. He can't condemn the Muslim Brotherhood. He says his home is Egypt. This is all starting
14: with my
15: home.
14: We are going to move along. We can continue this conversation in the second half.
13: He doesn't own a home in Florida. He took it off the market. I don't know for why, but he just took it off.
15: He owns a home in the United Arab Emirates.
14: We're done.
15: Emirates.
14: Staying in the Middle East. Congressman Rogers, you pledged.
15: In the United States.
0: At least Florida's in the United States, which may be the takeaway line of the night. But there's more about the apparently two foreign residents now. We know he's got dual citizenship with Egypt that he's been denying, although we have him on record saying it. On video, he said it. We played it for you earlier in the week, that he's a dual citizen. Now his campaign is claiming that that was wrong, that he was wrong about his own citizenship status, which is very odd, don't you think? I would think you would know one way or the other if you are a bona fide citizen of a foreign country, wouldn't you? And why would you mistakenly say that you are? But apparently there's a second home that he has overseas, quite possibly in the Middle East. We know he's got a home in the United Arab Emirates. By the way, as a public employee, where did he get all this money? He's only had a job for like 4 or 5 years, and it's been with the Wayne County Public Health System and the City of Detroit Public Health System. Doesn't he have a whole lot of student debt to pay off? Oh no, he doesn't, because the George Soros Foundation's paid for his advanced degrees and his doctorate. So he doesn't have student loan debt. We know that. So I guess he was able to save up and buy a home in the United Arab Emirates. But what about the other home, the other foreign home? That came up here, clip four.
15: He's a little concerned about the two properties he owns, United Arab Emirates. I think the other one's Egypt, if I'm not mistaken. Can you correct me? Where's the other one?
16: Yeah, no.
15: Uh-huh. Yeah, that's exactly right.
0: Yeah, and then, as you heard from Ed Morrissey, it devolved down to playground. You know, are you talking about my mom? Well, the media is talking about Abdul Al-Sayed's mom, at least certain people in the media, like the Washington Free Beacon and at Town Hall Media, where it's been discovered that his mother worked with an organization that literally wrote checks to and for Al-Qaeda, a terrorist organization. And yes, you better believe that came up on the debate stage. Here it is.
15: Let's open up this can of worms.
14: I'll
15: tell you what my mother did. She was a small
13: You go after my mom?
15: I'm not going after your mom. Exactly what your mom was working at, I was going after that organization that was indicted for funneling money to Al-Qaeda. Look, that's your mom. My mom worked at a Chamber of Commerce. I'll put my mom up any day for that.
14: All right.
0: Yeah, no problem talking about our moms. My mom worked for the Chamber of Commerce. Your mom worked for a terrorist organization. Let's skip ahead to clip 8 here. This is a long one, but it's a very good one because El-Sayed was asked once again. He was asked by Leland Vitter from News Nation the other day at a press availability, who is the bigger threat on the world stage right now, Israel or Iran? He couldn't answer the question. He wouldn't answer the question. He said it was a ridiculous hypothetical. I don't think he knows what the word hypothetical means, because that's not hypothetical. It's very real. We deal with it on a daily basis. Who do we need to be concerned about as a threat to this nation and to free people around the world, Iran or Israel? The answer seems pretty simple. It's actually kind of a stupid question because the answer is self-evident, and yet he will not say it. And Mike Rogers honed in on that. Here's clip 8. Take a listen. This is so important.
15: This is the same IRGC that has killed American troops in Iraq. It has blood on their hands, tried a terrorist attack here in the United States. If you can't condemn the IRGC, you have no business in the United States Senate. And if you think about why, you know, his supporters funnel money through from a group that supports the Muslim Brotherhood. This is a huge problem, and that is an ideological problem that we cannot allow to walk into the United States.
14: Quickly, in 10 seconds, can the war be ended if the straits are not open and if Iran can produce a nuclear weapon?
15: Well, no, it can't if they have a nuclear weapon, but all of the information is they do not have that capability any longer. So, I mean, that's you're asking a question of a hypothetical. The information that is available says that they have been set back 20 years.
13: Right. So I just want to say he's been cheerleading this war for the better part of 20 years. And I will condemn any use of force against a domestic population abroad. That's not hard to do. But I also condemn a war we shouldn't be fighting, because here we are fighting this stupid war because people like him have been pushing for it for 20 years. When you've got an international problem, he's got a war for that. That's his approach. Every single situation, Iraq, Iran, and what other wars is he going to cheerlead? That is dangerous. We cannot have that.
15: All right. Can I tell you what's dangerous? This is important.
14: 15 seconds, please.
15: He can't condemn a terrorist act that happened on our soil in the state of Michigan. He can't bring himself to condemn.
13: I did condemn it. And you know,
15: you did not. You absolutely did not. Talking about making stuff up.
13: I literally condemned
15: this guy. Can't condemn it. He can't condemn Hamas. He can't condemn the Muslim Brotherhood. He says his home is Egypt. This is all starting.
14: We are going to move along. We continue.
0: Yeah, there you go. So he did, and in fact, the terrorist act that he's referring to in Michigan was a guy, a jihadist, who wanted to mass murder as many Jewish children at a camp as he possibly could. It was thwarted. But the statement that came out from Abdul El-Sayed was, hurt people, hurt people. You see, so you have to equivocate and feel the pain of the mass murderer, of the terrorist. You know, just one of these things, you know, you could write off. It's just sort of, oh, well, you know, he missed the mark, or he's trying, you know, to be open-minded and inclusive or whatever. But when you layer these things on top of each other, one after another, you have to reach the point where you question exactly where this guy's moral compass is. And as a U.S. senator, I know he likes to, you know, push these aside and say, you know, when I campaign, people just want to talk about Medicare for all and affordability. That's fine. But when you're a U.S. senator, you don't have the luxury of choice about what you're going to focus on. When world events happen, when a terror attack occurs, you can't just say, yeah, I don't want to talk about this terror attack and this enemy of the American people. I want to talk about health care. No, you have to address it. And the people of Michigan deserve to know how you'll address it and whose side you'll be on. I've got more clips from the debate and reaction, some incredible reactions, including a CNN panel last night. 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
1: It is, and I got to launch you into the weekend here on this Friday, ninth day of October, with some focus, especially everyone listening on our Detroit affiliate in Michigan. You got to talk to your friends this weekend, whether you're going to the great fall festivals that happen now. You go to the cider mills, watching football together, hanging out with your families and your friends. You got to talk about this. Michigan is better than this. You have a clear choice, and Mike Rogers is a good man. And you may not have grown accustomed to voting for Republicans at this level, at the state level, for the Senate in Michigan. But let me tell you something. This is not Mike Rogers versus Alyssa Slotkin. This guy, Abdul El-Sayed, is trying to get into the United States Senate. And this is serious. But listen to this exchange. This is clip 10 here. And it's great. And again, Mike Rogers is ready to fight. If he's ready to fight Abdul El-Sayed, he's ready to fight for you in the U.S. Senate as well. And to take a listen to this great exchange.
2: What my friend here just wants to do is, he's kind of like a glitchy AI chatbot, is say the same thing over and over and over again. But let me tell you this. He has taken money from groups associated and support the Muslim Brotherhood. He has taken money from individuals on his campaign who openly support Hamas, Hezbollah, Al-Qaeda. He's taken money from the George Soros family. What we found out is that this thing goes way back. Apparently, they paid for his education in Colombia. Now they're paying for his campaign. By the way, that's a billionaire, so, last I checked.
3: What degree did I get at Columbia?
4: Time, I'm going to give you a 30-second rebuttal.
3: What degree did I get at Columbia?
5: As a doctor, I understand exactly what's happening. He says, I like to say the same thing. He's done the same thing over and over and over again. You know what that is? Vote to keep your prescription drug prices high. 19
3: that's
5: times. $1 million alone from Big Pharma. Another $1 million from the health insurance corporations. Of course, he is touting their talking points. This is a guy who has not been serious about providing people health care his entire career. What he has been serious about is making sure that he can monetize his time in public office. $14 million, two yachts, a McMansion in Florida. So at the end of the day, I'm a doctor. I want people to have health care.
4: All right,
5: so
4: 30 how does seconds. A guy, we're going to move on after this. 30 seconds.
2: How does a guy who's had less than 4 years of work experience, who, by the way, on the campaign trail said he had 10, own a luxury property in the United Arab Emirates? He's worth $1 million. Somebody has to tell me how this math works. A, his facts are wrong. Those are lies. But he is consistently not telling the truth. Well, let me just say it. He's lying. So he lied about being a physician. He lied now about being an Egyptian citizen or not being an Egyptian citizen. I can't figure out what he
5: it's
2: is
5: time.
2: Today.
5: Rick, can I
2: but
5: just
2: this,
5: to this?
2: This can I speak impacts to he's talking what about he's direct. Trying to tell you where he wants you to be. That's a con man.
1: A con man. And finally, rather than make the case for it, Mike Rogers makes his final argument here. Clip 6. This is part of his closing statements of the debate last night, a debate to end all debates when it comes to the Michigan Senate race. Here's clip 6.
6: We cannot afford Abdul, and we cannot risk his ideology. Think about what he's proposing, the largest, most massive tax increase in the history, taking over your private health insurance and giving it to the government. Huge increases in your energy costs, that 30% alone in utilities. It's a carbon tax that affects everything that you buy. I'm Mike Rogers, United States Army officer, FBI agent. Don't listen to this guy. I will make and fight for a better Michigan.
1: Yeah, that's the Michigan I remember, and I still hope that Michigan still exists. I was born there. I grew up there, and please make us proud, Michigan. All right, quickly, one other moment, a couple of other things I want to share with you. One moment in the debate, again, one of the key signature policies that Abdul El-Sayed has is Medicare for All, national health care, where there is no private insurance. He was asked about this specifically on the debate stage. Can people keep their private insurance? Where have we heard this before? He said, oh, sure, if people want to keep their private insurance, they can keep it. Yeah, we've been lied to about that in the past, pal. We're not that dumb. We're not going to fall for it again. Kyle Martinson, he's an ad maker for Republicans. He worked for the McCormick campaign. He put this quick montage together to show you how many times right up until last night he said the exact opposite, that they would be replacing private health insurance, that it would go away. Take a listen to this.
4: You have 60 seconds.
5: Yes, absolutely, Rick. If families want to keep their private health insurance, that's fine by me.
0: I advocate for a government takeover of health insurance because health insurance offers no value.
7: What Medicare for All does is it does away with the private insurance market. Instead of having a whole bunch of payers, you have one payer, and that is the federal government.
5: Medicare for All guarantees you a public health care plan and eliminates your private one.
7: Medicare for All comes in and says, no more of this insurance industry, one insurance, and that is the government of the United States.
1: There you go. So that's what he's been advocating this entire time. And then last night, in the final weeks of the campaign...
4: Could families keep their private health care, yes or no? You have 60 seconds.
5: Yes, absolutely, Rick.
1: He's full of it. And you know it. You're smarter than that. Real fast, CNN panel last night. Peter Meyer, former congressman in Michigan, and Noah Rothman summed it up. Go ahead.
8: Is when he was asked, who's the greater danger to America, Israel or Iran? Three times he was asked that. He refused to answer. Afterwards, he said that's a dumb question. And he was right. It is a dumb question because the answer is so painfully easy. But he couldn't say that. He criticized Mike Rogers for asking him to condemn Hamas, Hezbollah, Al-Qaeda, saying they're scary words. But he hasn't condemned them. And they are scary words because they've killed hundreds of thousands of innocents, including 3,000 Americans, 3 miles south of here. So at a certain point, it goes from either this is political malpractice at the best, or he can't or he won't because of something deeper.
1: Right, something deeper. In other words, he's literally a terrorist sympathizer because he is sympathetic to the terrorist cause. Michigan, you know what to do here. 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
12: Breaking news this hour at Town Hall. I'm Bob Agnew in Washington. Florida Governor Ron DeSantis says he has a hard time with the name of the Category 2 storm barreling its way toward his state.
13: I don't know how to pronounce this because it's not normal. So, you know, I'm calling it Isaiah. You guys can call it what you want. I know that's not how you pronounce this. It's something else. But it's weird, and I'm just going to keep butchering it for the next 72 hours, and I'd rather just be that. So.
12: However you choose to say it, Isaias is gaining strength and expected to impact the Gulf Coast sometime tonight or early tomorrow as a Category 3 storm. It currently has high winds of about 100 miles an hour. Those could grow. A U.S. Senate seat in Michigan could make a big difference in who winds up in control of the upper chamber on Capitol Hill. Republican Mike Rogers squared off with his Democrat rival last night in their first debate ahead of the November midterms. The departure of incumbent Democrat Gary Peters has Republicans hoping for a chance to flip that seat to the red side. In Texas, the race for Senate heating up between Republican Ken Paxton and Democrat James Tallarico, and President Trump is weighing in.
14: President Trump on his Truth Social page noting the Democrat has been absent from the campaign trail. Trump writing, Tallarico has been missing for 12 days. Now, after looking for him throughout all of Texas and beyond, probably even weirder places than anyone would think possible, he put out a statement that he has the flu. 12 days is a long time to rid yourself of the so-called flu bug, the president writes. What's going on? Laura Winters reporting.
12: President Trump says U.S. will not strike Iran in the lead-up to November's midterm elections. In a Truth Social post today, the president also noted the U.S. is having what he called productive discussions with Iran and reiterated that Iran is in what he called very bad condition, both economically and militarily. On Wall Street, futures down 9 points for the Dow Jones Industrial Average. More from townhall.com.
15: Millions will vote soon, but do they really know the issues? Now, Rob Schmidt is on Newsmax tonight talking about the war for America's future. 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
16: 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It's October, so the heat, it should be gone, not on, as it was yesterday when Harry Reid International Airport hit 98 degrees, tying the record that was hit first on October 8th of 1964. Now, the average daytime high for early October, 85 degrees. The National Weather Service says remnants of Hurricane Rachel are expected to bring rain to southern Nevada beginning late tomorrow night, carrying over into Monday as well as Tuesday. Forecasters say there's a 60% chance of rain Saturday evening. Chances increase to 90% by Sunday afternoon. Now, showers are expected to linger with a 50% chance of moisture Monday as well as Tuesday, as a cold front from the Pacific Northwest will mingle with the leftovers from Hurricane Rachel. Tuesday's forecast high will only be in the 70s, more than 10 degrees below normal. Southern Nevada has not been that cool since back in April of this year. With mortgage interest rates on the rise, local home prices and sales decreased last month. Las Vegas Realtors reporting the median sales price for an existing single-family home in September was $470,000, down more than 1% from August and the same price as September of last year. Nearly 2,200 existing homes sold last month. That's down more than 7% from the same time last year, with almost 8,000 homes on the market without any offers being made, but more than 75% did sell within 60 days. Local real estate experts say the Las Vegas housing market is correcting itself through volume before price, as listings topped 10,000 for the first time since 2014, 10,304 homes for sale at the end of August, the last time Southern Nevada had more than 10,000 homes on the market, the aftermath of the Great Recession in 2009. Take AM 670 with you wherever you go. 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
17: A good flow of traffic on our Valley freeways for now until... And at least until that goes away, we'll enjoy a smooth start to this Friday morning commute. On the east side of the valley, I-11 northbound near Boulder Highway, watch for Nevada State Police off the side of the road with a vehicle, but no accidents to slow you down on the freeways. A couple on the surface streets, one in the southeast at Eastern and Sunset, and new one here in the southwest on Eastern northbound at Mall Avenue. Today should be the last day of hot temperatures for a while. Going to find the upper 90s again this afternoon before storm clouds roll in tomorrow, bringing rain with it by the end of the weekend and into the early parts of next week. 75 degrees right now. I'm Mark Thomas with your on-time traffic brought to you by Meineke Car Care Centers on AM 670 KMZQ.
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24: See you, senor.
23: A dimly lit room deep within the bowels of the Armstrong and Getty Communications compound. And hey, y'all, today we are under the title of the show.
24: Mike Rogers gives El Sayed a jihad time. Or if you prefer, although I really enjoy that one, if you prefer, hurry, kids, the execution is about to start.
23: Oh, my God.
24: Both. Coincidentally, jihad-related, Islamist-related, overthrowing the West in the name of Allah-related. Oh, my.
25: So I'm sure we're going to get into all those conversations. We got some clips from a couple of the debates. They got hot last night. Debates rarely having any effect, but it's still pretty feisty. So we'll get into that later.
24: I would argue that the debates are more likely to have an effect because they're more likely to be talking about enormous world-changing issues.
25: We'll see. Nobody pays attention to the Nobel Prizes, or should, but they all came out this week. And just like to point out, knowing that most of you didn't even know that, that they continue to be so obsessed with Trump that it's almost hilarious. So the Nobel Prize for Literature yesterday went to this Canadian poet who, from everything I read, is absolutely fabulous and is like 80 years old and has been world revered forever. I'd never heard of her, but I have a feeling that the fact that she's from Canada played a role in choosing her for the Nobel Prize. I mean, come on. There's that. And then the Peace Prize, which is the stupidest prize that they give out. But man, if you win it, you dine out on that for the rest of your life, or people who support you dine out on that. For Nobel Peace Prize winner Yasser Arafat will be speaking, and it doesn't matter what you've done in your life. This particular person was the one. She was the person at the UN who headed up the effort to declare it a genocide what Israel was doing to Palestine. She won the Nobel Peace Prize.
24: My God,
25: how do you like that?
24: Really?
25: Whatever.
24: So she's a Marxist.
25: Whatever.
24: That's the only framework in which this is anything like a genocide. Because any settler colonial power that defends itself against the native people, which ain't true anyway, that's called a genocide in academia these days. What a load of crap.
25: Well, there's that, which is true. And then also, I heard the mainstream media that I heard talking about it was... dedicated her life to showing that rule of law can stop brutal wars. No, it can't. Show me the time that the UN passing a resolution has done any good. Go ahead.
24: Your child.
25: Take your time. Yeah. Anyway, yeah. Hilarious.
24: I saw a couple of different, the one on physics, I couldn't understand. Nobel Prize in economics, again, incomprehensible. I was considered for a Nobel Prize in ergonomics for my work in kind of half laying down, half sitting. Hey-o!
25: It's the best of both worlds.
24: Yeah, you're kind of just three-quarters of the way back.
25: I got
24: pretty
25: this,
24: relaxing.
25: I got the new movable base on my bed, which I had had years ago, but for whatever reason, I never used. But anyway, I use it now. And I get into some positions where I'm like reading or doing stuff on my phone, and I think, I don't know why I would ever leave this position.
24: This is the perfect position.
25: This is the perfect position. I could stay exactly like this pretty much for the rest of my life. Feet elevated and just everything.
24: Oh, so good.
25: I know, it's so good. Yeah. So, are there going to be any, like, you know, have if you got a big UFC fight or something like that, you have an undercard of some sort. Is there going to be an undercard for the televised execution of that terrorist? Well, like, you know, like if the execution of the terrorist is at 8 o'clock, do you tune in at 7 and they slap somebody who jaywalked and then they
24: work their way up?
25: Yeah. And then somebody, I don't know, shoplifted, they kick him in the shin and then they just work their way up.
24: There's a caning of a mugger. Right.
25: Right.
24: Yeah. And finally, the main event. Let's get ready to execute.
25: Wow.
24: Yes.
25: Wow.
24: Yeah.
25: I don't know what I think about this. I don't know what I
24: think
25: about this. Yes, we will. What channel is it going to be on? Is it going to be like football now where I got to try to figure out, is it Netflix habit or is it on Prime? I'm not on Amazon. What? I can't find it.
24: Actually, yeah, they're going to stream it somehow. The execution of the Fort Hood jihadi massacrer of innocents, including a pregnant lady. Yes, indeed. The religion of peace.
25: He killed a pregnant lady.
24: Yes.
25: I think you could have misconstrued that as they're also going to execute a pregnant lady, which would really be awful.
24: No, he was the slaughterer of many people, including a pregnant lady. Yes.
25: Will other networks cover it? So I know this, I think it's going to be on C-SPAN or something, but then other networks will also cover it? Or will they have the ability to cover it?
24: I suspect very strongly that they will not, quote unquote, cover it, not stream it live. They will then in news segments go up to the moment that the triggers are pulled, and then they'll cut away.
25: Why? Cut away why?
24: Because it's terrible. It's violence. It's the state. I don't know. I don't know. Because you don't see people shot to death on TV a lot unless they're acting it out in some drama. Then you see it like 27 times a night.
25: That's an interesting idea.
24: Speaking of executions, it may be, it's not the most impactful, but it may be the most stark and unforgivable and egregious dishonesty wrought by the media lately that nobody, and look, you know what I do for a living and how I do it. I had not come across the story that the murdering chick in Tennessee had been convicted of another first-degree murder or attempted murder while she was in prison and sentenced to an additional 25 years. Funny, they left that out of all the stories.
25: I didn't know that either.
24: It's unbelievable.
25: Okay, we got some good stuff to talk about today.
24: Can't be cynical enough.
25: I'm wearing a Dodgers hat.
24: Oh.
25: I'm trying to work both sides of the street. I'll be rooting for the Brewers. But I'm wearing a Dodgers hat.
24: You're an odd
25: that duck. I bought at Dodger Stadium last year. Let's start the show officially. I'm Jack Armstrong. He's Joe Getty on this. It is Friday, October 9th, the year 2026. We're Armstrong and Getty, and we approve of this program.
24: Hats bought at stadiums are more legit, though.
25: I agree.
24: That's just clearly true. All right, let's begin the show officially now. According to FCC rules and regulations, here we go at Mark.
0: Has Major Hassan made any final requests, reached out to the president, anything like that to your knowledge?
2: Don't care. We'll see him on December 3rd.
24: Don't care.
25: So Pete Hegseth said we're executing this guy on television to let people know there are consequences. We had that conversation about the death penalty earlier in the week, whether it's a deterrent. I think when it comes to jihadists, it's definitely not a deterrent. That guy has to be shocked that he wasn't killed in his terrorist attack at the military base. And I'm sure he was planning on dying and hoping he would die.
24: And hoping for martyrdom. Now, the famous jihadi pilot who tried to crash that airliner last week, he was begging the folks who subdued him to kill him over and over again because he wanted martyrdom. That's what they're taught. That weirdly sexual reward in heaven if you are a martyr. That full doctrine about 72 virgins, everybody leaves out the rest of it. And those 72 virgins are always ready to go, according to the doctrine. Always ready. And the man has eternal potency to get after him. That's just delightful.
25: What?
24: Yes. Yes.
25: What? I don't know anything about it. I don't know much about the Muslim religion or their afterlife or whatever.
24: We're all going to learn about it pretty quick now, folks. I think that's stepped up a little
25: bit.
24: But I
25: think about the afterlife, which I believe there's something else. I'm 1,000% sure of it. I was telling my son last night, I don't even have this much doubt that there's something else. But if it turns out there's not, I'm going to be so mad. I'll tell you that.
24: Angry letter to follow.
25: But it's all about, you know, peace and love and happiness and eternal this or that. Not sex. I get all the sex I want with young hotties. Cool.
24: Oh, yeah, like an eternal Cornell 7. Yes.
25: Ew. Let's do a quick poll. Then we'll take a break for headlines, and I'm sure we'll get into the full discussion later. But a quick poll. Hanson, you're running the board now today. Will you watch The Execution?
3: No.
25: Okay, Katie, are you going to watch, yes or no?
3: Possibly.
25: Joe, are you going to watch?
24: I'm a yes.
25: I'm not sure yet. I think I'm a no, though.
24: I'm pretty sure I've seen a firing squad execution before. Actually, several. More than one.
25: What for?
24: What for?
25: Yeah. What are you watching those
24: for? You're going to take a poll, then you judge people for their answers? You're a sucky pollster.
25: What, do you get into your comfortable position, half laying, half sitting, and watch videos of people being shot to death?
24: That's a sure, you a generic ballot. Are you voting Democrat or Republican? I'm Democrat. Are you stupid? You must be stupid. So, explain how stupid you are to me. Again, that's not what polling is.
25: Okay, we'll get into the whole execution, televised execution discussion coming up a little bit later. Katie's got the headlines on the way. Stay here. The phone rings. It's your bank. They know your name, your date of birth, your address, so you trust them. Big mistake. That wasn't your bank.
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0: reporting what? It's Lead Story with Katie Green. Katie.
1: All righty. All the alphabet networks are going with the execution. CBS, Pentagon says firing squad execution of Fort Hood shooter will be live streamed. And ABC and NBC both have something very similar at the top of their websites.
2: I saw our friend Josh Rogan of the Washington Post retweeted it and said, barbaric. The execution is barbaric, or the televising it is barbaric?
3: Barbaric!
0: I don't know. I love Josh, but I disagree with him regularly.
1: From the New York Times, ICE agent shoots man during arrest attempt in New York neighborhood.
0: And Mamdani is gone full abolish ICE. This is an outrage. He must not have known the guy was a known gangbanger with multiple charges against him. Huh, funny you would forget that.
2: Yeah, but there's a lot of details around this latest shooting that need to be explained.
0: And honestly, the feds have lied to us before. So yeah. Let's wait and see.
1: From USA Today, Krista Pike is walking and eating again after botched Tennessee execution.
2: We'll get you some exercise and some good food and some Pedialyte. And as soon as you let us know when you're feeling good so we can take you back and kill you. So what a weird situation to be in.
0: Yeah, all these headlines, she's up and she's walking. That's not good news. She's supposed to be dead. This is a setback.
1: From the Washington Post, Iranian campaign planted fake articles in real U.S. news publications using ChatGPT.
2: Wow. I want to read more about that.
1: Wall Street Journal, SpaceX makes a big play to become a wireless carrier.
2: Elon said last night he thinks within 30 years, SpaceX will be worth more than the entire value of the planet or something like that. some pretty extraordinary claim. Glad I bought stock a couple months ago.
0: Lame high. Yeah. Yeah. A wireless carrier. Huh.
1: Mm-hmm.
0: I get it. Satellites, etc. Sure. Makes sense, I guess.
2: And a sandwich shop. Is he going to do that also?
1: Yeah. Pizza parlor. This one from Entertainment. McDonald's is handing out pickle juice shots to Chicago marathon runners and fans.
2: Pickle juice shots? Huh. Is that supposed to help you when you're running?
1: Yeah, it helps with cramping.
2: Replaces your all the pickle juices that run out of you from all the exercise?
0: Electrolytes, etc. Yeah. All right. So I actually have a different marathon-related headline. This is my favorite headline of the day.
1: Oh.
0: An influencer ran a marathon in a personal best time. Then photos of her on a bike surfaced. Whoops.
2: And you're not supposed to do that?
0: No. It's illegal.
1: Busted. All right. Apologizing sort of for this one ahead of time. New York Post. Sexually transmitted diarrhea is on the rise.
2: Yeah. Hold on.
0: Oh, wait a minute.
2: I was going to say, you got to hold on. That wasn't even enough of a warning for what you just said. Okay, go on. Say that again so everybody can take it in.
1: All right. Sexually transmitted diarrhea is on the rise, and it's morphing into a drug-resistant superbug.
0: So many questions. So many questions.
2: Wow.
0: That's the worst headline ever, perhaps.
1: Yeah, that's up there.
2: Ranks, yeah.
0: Yeah. Wow, thanks.
1: Study finds a biologist shared his research with Claude. Now he's wondering if it, quote, borrowed his work to make, quote, a major discovery.
2: Wow.
0: Yeah, you're going to see more and more and more
2: of
0: that.
2: No kidding. No kidding.
0: Where AI intersects with copyright laws, nobody knows.
2: And how would you prove it?
1: Right. And finally, the Babylon Bee. God.
2: I chose this one.
1: He did. All right. He did. God excitedly waiting to press, quote, destruct button on man's 40-year-old body.
2: That is true. You turn 40 and God pressed the destruct button. Things start falling apart. Part of the plan.
1: Also, pickle juice.
0: Get out of the way.
1: Pickle juice, very good for morning sickness, just to let the ladies know.
2: Is it really?
1: Mm-hmm.
2: I feel like there was a time in my life where I drank pickle juice, but I don't remember. When I was a kid, maybe.
1: I've chased whiskey with it. They're called whiskey pickles. It's a delight.
2: I did not know that.
1: So good.
0: Whiskey pickles. I've had whiskey pickles. It's embarrassing.
1: Oh, gee.
0: What?

0: So maybe I got that thing you were talking
1: or you go
0: about.
1: Yeah, you go home with some whiskey pickle you picked up, and you get the explosive diarrhea STD thing.
0: You just don't use the C word.
2: Walked you guys right into this, didn't I?
1: Don't use what D word?
0: The D word, you moron. You know what I'm talking about.
1: I tried to get you to say it again.
0: Disgusting.
1: We'll get into some more of the news of the day.
0: Childish and idiotic start to the show.
1: It really
0: is. I'd hope for better, frankly.
1: I'm glad it's not a Monday. That would be horrible. We'll get into more of the details of the story coming up.
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9: Tickets! We get you there!
10: A'ja Wilson is the only WNBA player in history to earn league MVP honors 4 times. Now she's the only one to be named a most valuable player 5 times. The announcement came yesterday that the Las Vegas Aces star had been recognized with the honors for the 3rd straight season. What's really on her mind these days, though, is keeping her team's season alive. For that to happen, they'll have to win 3 straight games, starting tonight at Michelob Ultra Arena when they take the court against the Golden State Valkyries, who hold a 2-0 lead in the best-of-5 WNBA semifinal series. What a game at the Fortress last night. The Golden Knights spotted the Maple Leafs a 3-goal lead fueled by Stonewall goaltending by Aiden Hill and goals by Jack Eichel, Mark Stone, and Brett Howden to win in a shootout. Final score 4-3. UNLV football will try to become the only team to defeat North Dakota State so far this season tomorrow at Allegiant Stadium. Kickoff at 4 o'clock.
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9: Tickets! We get to that!
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10: Major incident in the Northern Valley. I-15 northbound lanes are closed off at Speedway Boulevard. Had an overnight fatal accident that is still being cleared and investigated, and northbound lanes on 15 at Speedway Boulevard are all closed. Traffic is being diverted off right there at that off-ramp. You'll be able to get over to Las Vegas Boulevard for your northbound travels and access and get right back onto 15 that way, so not a major detour there. Through the resort corridor, new accident 15 southbound before Spring Mountain. That's out of the way, not holding you up too much. Should be the last day of hot temperatures for a while. Going to find the upper 90s again this afternoon. Storm clouds roll in tomorrow and rain by the end of the weekend. I'm Mark Thomas with your on-time traffic, brought to you by Meineke Car Care Centers on AM 670 KMZQ.
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1: Most of the network coverage everywhere is going to be about the ICE shooting that happened in New York. And I don't get worked up about these at all in the beginning because who knows what the facts are. We have been misled by the media, obviously, and we've been misled by DHS at times. So what actually happened, I don't know, but the mainstream media version is guys picked up his kid from school at time when all the kids and parents are out, and people, plain clothes ICE officers, come to the car with guns drawn. That would freak me out in a city that's got crime and carjackings. So, but if I don't know if that's what happened. But that's not
0: Let's
1: a good
0: file
1: start.
0: File this under Jack is soft on criminal illegal aliens.
1: Oh, my God.
0: Yeah, I agree. That was the first thing I thought. You're sending plainclothes guys at a gangbanger. What do you think he's going to do?
1: He's got his five-year-old in the car.
0: Yeah.
1: He's got him from school.
0: So much gray area. We will discuss.
1: Well, if they had their guns drawn, if somebody's walking at me, plainclothes, mask over their face with a gun drawn, I think I'm about to get shot and my car stolen.
0: Yes. Carjacking.
1: Mm-hmm. If that's what happened. Giant capital if, neon if. Exploding fireworks around the if, because we don't know at this moment.
0: Right, indeed. But first, let's take a fun look back at the week that was. It's the Friday tradition. We all love it, so it's Cow Clips of the Week.

0: sisters, this land belongs to you and me. Power to the people!
1: You can't defeat me! You cannot defeat a child of God!
2: He's full of gas-powered pranks up his sleeve. That little fart.
3: Chester!
4: There's still a lot of cognitive confusion.
5: You know, my wife told me, sir, it's not vegan, it's vegan. How the hell would I know? I like steak.
6: Health officials in Russia have launched what they're describing as anti-epidemic measures, but they insist the situation is under control.
7: And then I pop the question. You say yes.
8: What y'all did would be classified as gang rape. And I was held up like bait for a gaggle of men.
9: There was like multiple consenting adults in this room.
10: You seem to think Israel was a bigger threat than Iran to the United States. Do you agree?
11: This sort of like hypothetical, who's a bigger threat, is a dumb question. I'm sorry.
12: The government of the United Kingdom is punishing and prohibiting people and ideas it doesn't like. Russia is not doing that. So how is...
13: What?
14: We did not exclude media outlets.
15: You excluded us and the New York Times.
16: We in the West came to feel ashamed of the very things that made us exceptional. We felt embarrassed that our achievements set us apart from the rest of the world.
17: Well, I think you're going to have a labor shortage. It's going to actually be difficult to hire people.
18: Literally all of the top 20 economists in America, they would say the exact same thing. There's going to be more jobs in 10 years than there are today.
19: You're a top economist in America. What say you?
20: No.
2: More than a quarter of a million demonstrators throughout France, the majority students, face off against riot police.
21: The protest movement was initiated by a hard left political party.
22: And we just want more rights and equality.
23: You can strut around abusing people and telling them you could eat them for breakfast and still think of yourself as a champion of the truth.
24: Police in Michigan reported that a toddler at a daycare center pulled a loaded handgun from his backpack. So I guess it is recess, bitch.
25: That was Clips of the Week!
26: That's your best ever intro and outro there, Hanson. Very, very good.
27: Yeah, wow.
26: We did get this text. Does toothpaste ruin wall paint? I was brushing my teeth when you guys were making your whiskey pickle jokes, and now I've got toothpaste all over the wall.
27: Well, I guess you'll find out.
26: Yeah. So we're going to talk about, in hour two, because we've already talked about it some, the televised execution, which is a heck of an idea for the United States of America, and what we think of that. We've got highlights from a couple of different debates, but specifically the debate in Michigan that happened last night. It got quite personal, going after each other's moms and that sort of thing. So that's exciting. And then that shooting, that ICE shooting in New York, which I don't want to talk about, but it's going to be, I mean, if there aren't tens of thousands of people in the street demonstrating this weekend, I'll be surprised.
27: Right.
26: And so we all probably ought to do the story. So mentioned a little bit ago, another one of your close races for the Senate shouldn't be close, but it is because of the Trump chosen candidate there in Texas. You get the Republican Paxton running against the Democrat Tallarico, and Tallarico's been he disappeared for the past 12 days in a very close race with just weeks left before the election. That's usually when you're doing, you know, 10 campaign events a day and running yourself ragged and whatever. So one of the big press people down in Texas, well-known, I guess, I don't know her, but Sarah Gonzalez is a well-known Texas reporter, put out a message to the Tallarico campaign. This: I have received unverified information on James Tallarico's whereabouts. If true, it will end his campaign. I'm asking anyone who can verify where James Tallarico has been to email me with confirmation. You will stay totally anonymous. So this is someone that, even in the modern age where nobody does this, is not going to release this information that she has gotten unless it can be verified. You're supposed to, you know, have two sources before you go with any big story. And she apparently wants to do that. But she has received information that something's weird, that he's been off the campaign trail for 12 days.
27: And it will end his candidacy.
26: End his campaign.
27: That's saying something.
26: Yeah. I wonder what it would be. Now, NBC News more recently than that post, has said Democratic State Representative James Tallarico has been off the trail for 12 days. His campaign says he's suffering from the flu and expected to be back in action this weekend. Wow, would you disappear for 12, like, disappear for 12 days? How bad is your flu? I mean, I've been sick before, but you're not, like, unable to do a Zoom call or an interview or, you know, something in a week and a half, damn near 2 weeks.
27: And I would think you'd preemptively announce that. We've canceled a few events. The candidate has the flu, but he remains dedicated to blah, blah, blah. I don't, if it's the flu, all right, fine. I don't, it's a non-story. But it seems odd they wouldn't put that word out.
26: It's kind of weird to disappear for that long with any regular illness where you can't communicate at all.
27: If it was the flu, he had appearances and activities scheduled. I mean, obviously, it's crunch time, as you say. So he had to cancel them. So there had to be explanations given. I would like to know more about that.
26: Well, here's the backstory, though. I should have gotten to this earlier because this is where it gets interesting.
27: Well, let's get to the speculation. That's where I want to go.
26: Back in 2023.
27: Sex dungeon accident. That's my guess.
26: Sex dungeon accident.
27: Yeah.
26: You slipped. You tottered off your big giant high heeled boots.
27: Whatever. Yeah. Somebody clamped something too tight, and there's so many mishaps. That's why you guess safety first.
26: Well,
27: folks.
26: The lighting's often poor.
27: Right.
26: When he was running in 2023, just for the House, during his campaign, he walked 25 miles across the length of his district twice. That was his gimmick. I'm going to walk my entire district twice, having events, holding 3 town halls in over 10 hours. But on the first of these walks, he started feeling nauseous and fatigued. He vomited multiple times during the walk. There was a YouTube video of him changing vomit-covered shirts. As he walked.
27: Oh, my. You lean forward, son. It's basic vomiting technique.
26: No kidding. He finished the walk and then went to bed. He didn't wake up for 36 hours. I mean, that's kind of a weird story. I know. That's kind of a weird story. He went into a state of diabetic ketocidosis.
27: Oh, that's not good.
26: His parents rushed him to the emergency room where his blood sugar was 10 times the normal limit. Wow. Doctors diagnosed him with diabetes and found out insulin. And that's when he found out insulin was going to cost $684 a month. And he made that a campaign thing, and it worked out for him. But I wouldn't think some sort of anybody could have this health problem thing would end your campaign. It'd build sympathy, if anything.
27: Yeah, I hope the weedy little man child is okay.
26: There's something weird, though. It's weird to disappear for 12 days this close to the election. That you're not even in a bed, like doing interviews or your campaign saying, oh, yeah, I talked to him today. He's fine. That everybody's just
27: back,
26: like,
27: sure,
26: where
27: is
26: he? No comment? That's weird.
27: Nothing to see here. Nothing to see here. A weird parallel. His
26: sex dungeon accident.
27: His spiritual sister from another mista in Seattle. News on her, Katie Wilson, the woman child who's attempting futilely to be a mayor. 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
26: Trying to think in today's world, because back in the day, lots of things could end your campaign. But today, it's a lot harder. An affair, sure. That doesn't doom you.
27: Yeah.
26: But if you're a religious guy, he is that's his stick. Maybe that would ruin you.
27: Well, he's a weird, wacky, trans flag sporting, quasi-Christian progressive type. But, you know, whatever. So he is also a weedy man-child, which reminds me of Katie Wilson, the barely grown little girl, woman, not on her own, supported by her parents, 44-year-old former transit organizer. It's not going to organize itself, right? Anyway, so she ran as a socialist and was going to run Seattle as a socialist utopia, which ends like it always freaking ends. And she's pissed off her followers now, because in recent days, the mayor stunned allies and observers alike by proposing a city budget with no new taxes, instead of giant new taxes, scaled back pledges, nearly $50 million in cuts across various departments, all while boosting spending for police officers. Well, our little girl is grown up. The small C conservative proposal bears little resemblance to the rent freezes, city-run grocery pilots, and luxury second home taxes emerging from New York under Mamdani. Since taking office in January, Wilson has struggled to shake up City Hall like liberal Seattle hoped for. She is run squarely into serious budget problems, crime, and disarray in the city, and just has realized she has to do something. So she is about faced. To her credit, I mean, she's still a numbskull, but scale back everything. But of course she has. There's no arguing with mathematics.
26: No, there's not. Or reality.
27: Right. Yeah. Reality bats last, as they say.
26: Man, hour two is going to be good. Yeah, sat through hour one. But hour two is going to be really something. We get into the whole public execution and some of those debate highlights. Man, that was some personal stuff they were getting into last night up there in Michigan. We got mailbag coming up next, though. Stay here.
0: Armstrong and Getty.
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6: 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On this Friday, I'm thinking about the Michigan Senate race. Former President Barack Obama will campaign with Abdul Al-Sayed on October 24th. That is a mistake for Mr. Obama and his legacy. People claim the Democratic Party is not embracing socialism. Well, here's who's backing Al-Sayed: Kamala Harris, Alexandria Ocasio-Cortez, Bernie Sanders, Elizabeth Warren, Zoran Mandani, Gavin Newsom, Chuck Schumer. Those are the stalwarts of the Democratic Party. Most of them socialists. Bernie Sanders is a communist. So this is who Barack Obama is endorsing and campaigning for? Now, a recent survey from the Marist polling outfit finds the Democrats, i.e. leading Republican Mike Rogers, 45 to 41. 6% are undecided. President Obama's visit may sway some of these folks. He won Michigan by 17 points in 08, 10 points in 12. A similar situation is unfolding in Texas. Progressive James Tallarico is ahead of Ken Paxton by 3 points. Nobody can really predict what's going to happen, but it will be a very intense election. Back in a moment. 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That is the Morning O'Reilly Update. 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
0: The Armstrong and Getty Show.
26: I was going to do a tease, but I can't. Now, here, where's the word? It's Gideon. Do you know Gideon?
27: No, sir.
26: I'll bet you don't. My kids are like, you don't know Gideon? Giant, giant social media star with gazillions of followers, bigger than any TV star you can name. I'd never even heard of him. But he busted a crime in my own town last night that I want to talk about later. It's pretty interesting.
27: Wow.
26: He goes
27: wow.
26: around the country doing this, and he just happened to be in my town. Everybody was all about, young people were all about, Gideon's in town. He's in our town? Yeah, Gideon's here.
27: Wow. Wow. That's so odd.
26: Isn't it?
27: Yeah. Yeah. Here's your freedom-loving quote of the day from Marco Rubio in his speech at the Acropolis the other day. We played part of it yesterday. Here in Athens, we found the first full realization of all the essential traits that would come to define the West. Fierce individuality and relentless ambition, daring exploration and invention, a yearning for discovery, for adventure, risk, and glory. An insatiable curiosity about the world and the principles by which it operates, a hunger to know the mysteries of nature and grasp the secrets of the cosmos, an impatience with the notion of impossibility, chafing at all boundaries and limits, straining to peer into the depths of the unknown. Then he gets into the opposite of that, which is socialism, and that's where he really brings it home. We'll feature that a little bit later on. Mailbag. Woot, woot! Drop us a note, would you? 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Boy, we got a lot of email. It was impossible to narrow it down practically. Got tons of great emails. Thanks for writing. This is from Larry on the execution of the Fort Hood jihadi. Guys, hold the execution during halftime of the Super Bowl. Kill two birds with one stone. Eliminate all the crappy stuff they usually have.
26: Yes.
27: I love it.
26: Wow.
27: On the topic. Oh, yeah, that'd be festive.
26: J-Lo, couple of songs. Execution, then Ariana Grande.
27: No, no. Eliminate the crap. Just executions. David in Tampa on the topic of the death penalty, which we were discussing at length. Gents, the basis for the death penalty is biblical. Exodus 21:12, Leviticus 24:17, King James Version. Man kills man, so shall he be killed by man. Christianity is the basis for Western civilization, brings along this mandate. However, as usual, God doesn't explain himself because, well, he's under the impression that he's God.
26: Oh, that's just on the topic of the death penalty in general,
27: yes,
26: which we discussed. We discussed a great deal yesterday because there's nothing in the Old Testament about televising executions.
27: Not that
26: sure.
27: I recall. No, I'm no theologian. Let's see. Then Harry writes on our death penalty discussion. If you heard it, you heard it. You just lost me as a fan. The fact that you want to support mass murderers their whole life, even though they were sentenced to death, is a no-brainer for me. We spent millions of dollars on the likes of Charlie Manson, so he is a Californian, which you support with a life sentence. Sorry, going over to Jennifer Horn on the same timetable. Sorry to lose your humor, though.
26: God, we lost you to Jennifer Horn.
27: Oh, my God, not Jennifer Horn!
26: I don't think the math works on there. It's more expensive to execute them than to keep them in prison their whole life.
27: Well, but they don't get executed. If Charlie Harry is a Californian brother, they never end up executed. You spend all the millions and millions of dollars that flow to the attorneys. And then he doesn't get executed.
26: I don't.
27: Now, if you want to run it like Texas, where people actually get snuffed, okay, let's talk.
26: I don't think the math works even then, though. I think it's still more expensive to execute them with all the appeals you get and how expensive all that is for taxpayers.
27: Yeah, I'm still concerned about the danger to prison guards from dead enders. But
26: that's not a bad.
27: Anyway.
26: That's the best argument that I think anybody can come up with that could sway me.
27: Let's see. I love this from Ryan in Houston. Guys, I can somewhat get hating billionaires, but what I can't get is people pleading with millionaires who have wasted trillions to do something about it. Yeah, that's a great point. A knockout blow here from CJ. Bezos' thoughts on productivity. We played a great deal of his interview with Bret Baier the other day, in which he said that everybody will be so productive, you can only work 3 days a week if you want. It's totally up to you. One income will be plenty. Then he lays that out. I use AI every day to boost my productivity at work. I do this because in my industry, it's necessary for job survival and growth, but also because our employers demand that we gain these skills and massively enhance our productivity, or we will be fired. At what point do I set up a conversation with my employer and tell them that I am productive enough and I will be cutting back to 3 days of work per week with the expectation that they still pay me my full salary? I'm sure Mr. Jeff won't have an issue paying his part-time workforce full-time wages. WFM FUHIP, waiting for my first universal high income payment.
26: Yeah, I know. All of those things don't make sense to me. And like I said yesterday, if we got way more money than we used to have and we decided to still have two people work because we want bigger houses and nicer cars.
27: Right, right.
26: When do we stop being, wanting nicer stuff? When does that occur?
27: Well, and the boss gets a say, at least in my world, right?
26: Right.
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10: Breaking news this hour at Town Hall. I'm Bob Agnew in Washington. Some sharp barbs last night as former Congressman Mike Rogers and Democrat Abdul El Sayed held their first debate in the race for the open Michigan Senate seat. Rogers warning that voters aren't getting the full picture of El Sayed.
11: You're going to find out that this guy is not what he says he is. He is actually selling the best con I think I've ever seen.
12: The reason he's flip-flopping has nothing to do with policy, has nothing to do with your costs, has everything to do with his sagging poll numbers.
10: Meanwhile, El Sayed says the war with Iran is costing people way too much money, despite claims from the Trump administration and Republicans.
12: I don't know about you, but when I go to the gas tank, I don't feel like I'm winning. I don't feel like our country is winning.
10: Rogers has repeatedly raised the possibility of connections with terrorist group for El Sayed. President Trump honored tech leaders and scientists at the Golden Age of Innovation Summit in Washington, D.C. on Thursday. He says the people being honored there help keep American innovation ahead of everyone else in the world.
13: We live in an age of American wonders and technological marvels. And with the help of the brilliant men and women here today, we will always be on top. There's nobody that can compete with us. Nobody.
10: And the president says the U.S. will lead the way for more lunar exploration. McDonald's being sued for using AI when it comes to pricing.
20: McDonald's is facing a federal lawsuit accusing the company of using AI pricing tools that unfairly drive up menu prices. The proposed class action lawsuit claims the technology allows franchise locations to share non-public sales and pricing data, amounting to illegal price fixing. McDonald's denies the allegations, saying franchisees, not AI, set menu prices and that its pricing tools are optional. The lawsuit comes as customers report paying significantly different prices for the same meals at different McDonald's locations. Bernie Bennett reporting.
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17: 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It's October, so the heat, it should be gone, not on, as it was yesterday when Harry Reid International Airport hit 98 degrees, tying the record that was hit first on October 8th of 1964. Now, the average daytime high for early October, 85 degrees. The National Weather Service says the remnants of Hurricane Rachel are expected to bring rain to Southern Nevada beginning late tomorrow night, carrying over into Monday as well as Tuesday. Forecasters say there's a 60% chance of rain Saturday evening. Chances increase to 90% by Sunday afternoon. Now, showers are expected to linger with a 50% chance of moisture Monday as well as Tuesday, as a cold front from the Pacific Northwest will mingle with the leftovers from Hurricane Rachel. Tuesday's forecast high will only be in the 70s, more than 10 degrees below normal, so the Nevada has not been that cool since back in April of this year. With mortgage interest rates on the rise, local home prices and sales decreased last month. Las Vegas Realtors reporting the median sales price for an existing single-family home in September was $470,000, down more than 1% from August and the same price as September of last year. Nearly 2,200 existing homes sold last month. That's down more than 7% from the same time last year, with almost 8,000 homes on the market without any offers being made, but more than 75% did sell within 60 days. Local real estate experts say the Las Vegas housing market is correcting itself through volume before price, as listings topped 10,000 for the first time since 2014, 10,304 homes for sale at the end of August, the last time Southern Nevada had more than 10,000 homes on the market, the aftermath of the Great Recession in 2009. 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
19: By far the worst of it's going to be found in the Northern Valley as you head out of town. 15 northbound lanes are closed off at Speedway Boulevard. Had an overnight fatal accident that is still being cleared and investigated. And northbound travel on 15 is being diverted off at Speedway Boulevard. You can get over to Las Vegas Boulevard, head north there, and get back onto the freeway. So not a major detour there. A minor delays through the resort corridor. We're keeping an eye on an accident on southbound 15 after Charleston. That is on the left side of the freeway. Looks like one more hot day this week. It is today. We'll be back into the upper 90s this afternoon, but Hurricane Rachel storm clouds roll in tomorrow, and they'll bring with it rain by the end of the weekend. 75 degrees right now. I'm Mark Thomas with your on-time traffic, brought to you by Meineke Car Care Centers on AM 670 KMZQ.
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31: Can't
0: condemn Hamas. He can't condemn the Muslim Brotherhood. He says his home is Egypt. This is all starting
1: my
0: home.
1: We are going to move along. We can continue this conversation in the second half of the show.
12: He doesn't own a home in Florida. He took it off the market. I don't know for why, but he did take it off.
0: He owns a home in the United Arab Emirates.
1: We're done. Staying in the Middle East. Congressman Rogers,
0: you pledged. In the United States.
26: So that poor moderator in Michigan last night trying to deal with El Sayed and Mike Rogers, who are really getting into it. Man, that is a no-win situation. If you got two candidates that are going to go at it like that and just speak whenever they want, I mean, I don't know what you do. I think probably the best thing to do is just...
27: Well, in the words of Anderson Cooper, let them spum. That's what I say.
26: If you got a bunch of people on stage, you kind of have to because... But if there's only two people, I think you can let them, you know, come off as way too much of a bully and didn't let the other one speak, or just let them sprung.
27: Well, unless you're going to put a shock collar on them or a compliance belt, I don't know what you're going to do. You're going to do your best and let them come off to the voters the way they come off.
26: Yeah.
27: I'm less concerned about the niceties of debating than I am about an Islamist takeover of the United States.
26: I'm not. Wow. I'm not concerned about the niceties of debating at trying to understand what they're saying. And when they're talking over each other, I don't even know what they're saying.
27: Honest to God, Hansen is pinch hitting for Michelangelo today, who is off celebrating his anniversary, which is lovely. I thought you were playing two audio sources at once, Hansen.
26: I know. Isn't that what it sounded like?
27: Yeah.
26: Yeah. Yeah. And that was the debate people were watching in Michigan to try to figure out who to vote for. Like you didn't turn that on already knowing who you're going to vote for. I don't know much about either of these candidates. I'm going to turn on the debate and listen to them have a good, solid discussion about this and decide which person I'm for.
27: Again, and this time I don't think I'm arguing unfairly. You've fallen into the trap of thinking most voters know anything about anything. Huge numbers of voters, significant chunks of them, maybe a third, don't know anything about Rogers or El Sayed.
26: Even
27: at
26: in this race?
27: Point. Yes.
26: Even in this race in Michigan, you think they don't know
27: Wake
26: El Sayed?
27: Wake up and smell the ignorance.
26: You don't think they know if El Sayed's, you know, what he is? Yeah, that's something. Then you shouldn't vote. Can I say?
27: I agree with that wholeheartedly.
26: Okay, so they were... So Rogers was claiming, and I didn't look up whether this is true or not, that El Sayed owns a home in Egypt, and I don't know if that's a deal breaker or not. And then so El Sayed's getting into Mike Rogers' homes and all of his sort of stuff in this clip.
1: All right,
26: so
1: 30 how does seconds, a guy, we're going to move on after this. Okay. 30 seconds.
3: How does a guy who's had less than 4 years of work experience, who, by the way, on the campaign trail said he had 10, own a luxury property in the United Arab Emirates? He's worth $1 million. Somebody has to tell me how this math works. A, his facts are wrong. Those are lies. But he is consistently not telling the truth. Well, let me just say it. He's lying. So he lied about being a physician. He lied now about being an Egyptian citizen or not being an Egyptian citizen. I can't figure out what
4: it's
3: is
4: time.
3: Today.
4: Rick, can I
3: but
4: just speak to this?
3: This can I speak impacts to, look, he's talking what he's director. Trying to tell you and, where he wants you to be. That's a con man.
26: So what am I supposed to do when I watch these debates? Well, sorry, I can't get to bed. I'm going to be up for several hours doing research on what's true or not of what these people said for the next several hours.
27: Yeah, I guess. He does own properties and a couple of properties in the Middle East.
26: I've got the main point for you from the whole thing from the Wide World of News I was reading this morning. We'll get to that after some more clips. Just run through these. We'll comment after each one of them. Hanson starting with 91.
3: What my friend here just wants to do is he's kind of like a glitchy AI chatbot is say the same thing over and over and over again. But let me tell you this. He has taken money from groups associated and support the Muslim Brotherhood. He has taken money from individuals on his campaign who openly support Hamas, Hezbollah, Al-Qaeda. He's taken money from the George Soros family. What we found out is that this thing goes way back. Apparently, they paid for his education in Colombia. Now they're paying for his campaign. By the way, that's a billionaire, so last I checked.
4: What degree did I get at Columbia?
1: I'm going to give you a 30-second rebuttal.
4: What degree did I get at Columbia?
3: I get interviewed by him,
4: as a doctor.
26: So one of the problems that everyone has in the modern world, unless you sit down and watch the debate, like a friend of mine did, and I'm going to read his text here in a second, is my algorithm fed me all stuff that looked favorable to Mike Rogers. And I thought, okay, I know what's going on here. And then I tried to seek out other clips, which it was easy to find him on like MS Now and places like that. But God dang it. The biggest problem we got maybe in all of media is you can't flip off your algorithm. Hey, I don't want you to just give me clips that back what I already think to make me feel good, all right? I want to see what actually happened. And that's hard to do. It's really hard to do. Because it wasn't all Mike Rogers getting in zingers on El Sayed. Is not the way it worked. But anyway, so I asked a friend of mine. He said, hey, are you watching the debate? I said, no, what is your takeaway? He said, my takeaway is we're effed. I tend to be more critical of conservative candidates' performance, because he is a conservative. Rogers started off fumbling a little and had a cringy, he's not a physician kind of doctor moment. Syed's slick, but I'm afraid that the left is going to overlook his obvious terrorist ties and sympathies. Syed is good on the economy and really good at dodging his anti-Israel pro-Hamas stance by saying, I want to support our schools. And what have foreign wars gotten us? Always turning it back to things that are very popular with like mainstream people.
27: Right, that's why he's so dangerous. But yeah, he's campaigned over and over and over again with various imams and activists who support Hamas and Hezbollah and the Muslim Brotherhood, and accepted money from organizations that also give money to those organizations. It's the, really, to me, that's the only issue that matters. And it's an enormous history-changing issue. So I agree with you on the stuff about algorithms and all, but I'm less here as a political analyst assessing who did better in the debate and more and calling out the Al-Sayed for that. It's the only thing that matters to me.
26: Here's a little more on the whole with doctor, are you a doctor or not thing.
12: As a doctor, I understand exactly what's happening.
5: Not
12: he
5: a
12: says,
5: physician.
12: I like to say the same
5: not
12: thing.
5: A physician.
12: He says, I like to say the same thing. He's done the same thing over and over and over again. You know what that is? Vote to keep your prescription drug prices high. 19
26: That's
12: times.
26: Just not true.
12: $1 million alone from Big Pharma. Another $1 million from the health insurance corporations. Of course, he is touting their talking points. This is a guy who has not been serious about providing people health care his entire career. What he has been serious about is making sure that he can monetize his time in public office. $14 million, two yachts, a McMansion in Florida. So at the end of the day, I'm a doctor. I want people to have health care.
27: You know, what point is a boat a yacht? Do we have a working definition of yacht?
26: So many of
27: if
26: these
27: you can sleep on it. It's a yacht. I don't know.
26: So many of these people running have houses in Florida. Is that because of the whole tax situation there? The Republican in Kansas who might lose, it's because he lives in Florida.
27: Yeah, maybe. Plus, you know, it's nice real estate. It's warm in the wintertime.
26: There's one more that I want to get before I get to some analysis that I think that's really important. Maybe this, just because it keeps coming up, and this is the point of the analysis, 93. So El Sayed, to set this up, he has been asked now 5 times in different settings, including in the debate multiple times, who's a bigger threat to the United States, Israel or Iran? And he won't answer it. Go on with that one.
12: So this sort of like hypothetical, who's a bigger threat, is a dumb question. I'm sorry.
1: Dr. El Sayed, we got the part that you thought it was dumb, but we didn't understand or kind of get to that answer. So I'm going to ask you again tonight, who do you think is a bigger threat to the United States, Israel or Iran? You have 60 seconds.
12: And again, Rick, I'm just going to say that that's a ridiculous hypothetical, because here's what's happening right now. Our ostensible ally in Israel has lobbied us to go to war with Iran. We have watched as Iran has responded by bombing all kinds of countries in the Middle East and then choking off the world's energy supply. So this is a situation in which I don't think we should be a part. I don't want to be pushed into war by Israel.
26: So here's Mark Halperin's analysis of that whole thing, because it started before the debate when El Sayed was asked who's a bigger threat, Iran or Israel. And that's just a dumb hypothetical. Halperin's analysis is someone who, and Halperin bends over backwards, to be fair, like really goes the extra mile to not be a partisan. Someone who won't say if Iran or Israel is a greater threat to United States security is A, not someone who should be in the United States Senate. That's a heck of a thing to say as a nonpartisan journalist. I agree.
27: Right. Yeah.
26: And B, someone who is in sync with a lot of America right now. No one should be in denial about either one of those facts.
27: Yeah, I would agree.
26: That
27: completely.
26: Is a highly troubling situation. Somebody who won't say, that is so insane that you're unwilling to say, obviously, Iran. Iran's one of the biggest threats to the United States on planet Earth and have been for a half a century. They're the number one sponsor of terror in the world.
27: Working like crazy to develop nuclear weapons, et cetera, et cetera. Death to America, the constant chanting, yes. Yeah, well, that's because Al-Sayed's on Iran's side. Constantly pivoting to the high prices and stuff. Again, really, really smart politics. Really capable. That's why he's so dangerous.
26: I can't believe that he doesn't. He won't even, for the debate, say something along the lines of Iran has been an exporter of terror, something like that, hoping that his supporters know he's got to say it or something.
27: Right.
26: He won't
27: right.
26: even go that far.
27: Right. Yeah. Yeah.
26: But that second part is also troubling because he knows there's lots of people in this country, lots of young people especially, who agree. It's not clear that Iran's a bigger threat to the United States than Israel. No way. In fact, yeah. Israel's a bigger threat. So
27: partly because the Trump administration has done such a miserably incompetent job of messaging about the conflict and the need for it.
26: Man, we are in a weird spot where those two things are true.
27: Yeah.
26: For a U.S. Senate race, he is going, if he gets elected, and I just don't think this gets said enough on enough places, he will be by far the most extreme person we've had in the U.S. Senate, maybe ever, certainly in, since the beginning of the 20th century.
27: Yeah, miles and miles. Hey, I want to hear 92, Hanson. Can you dial that one up?
0: Yesterday was October 7th. This is why you should get absolutely angry. He could not bring himself to even acknowledge the pain, the terrorism, the rape, the murders, cutting off of women's breasts, putting children in ovens, and killing them in front of their families. Could not even muster.
5: So I've
0: and
5: condemned that.
0: And he could not even muster.
5: I've condemned that, but I didn't turn it into political theater like you just did.
0: He did not.
5: So okay, right, let me tell you this. Rick, I just need to respond.
0: Hey, no, no,
5: I didn't
0: no.
5: Turn
0: he's
5: into political
0: he's interrupted
5: theater
0: me for about
5: game.
0: Half of my time.
5: So I'm so sorry, but like I'm not somebody who tries to make political theater out of other people's pain. So
0: your whole
5: I give
0: campaign
5: people space
0: is
5: to grieve,
0: political theater.
5: And,
0: your
5: and you
0: campaign
5: turn it
0: is
5: into political theater. I'm sorry.
0: Including
5: I just
0: putting
5: think
0: on a white jacket
5: that's
0: and calling yourself a doctor.
1: Gentlemen.
5: Shameful.
27: Al-Sayed is on the side of Hamas. He may have thought they made some sort of strategic error, but no, he's on their side.
26: And he may be right in thinking that if I just keep bringing it back to grocery prices and gas prices, enough people who are like, I don't know anything about the Middle East. I don't even know what you're talking about. But man, gas is expensive. We'll get him over the top.
27: And get America one step closer to an English language version of Submission, the great French novel.
26: Holy crap. Any thoughts on any of that? Text line 415-295-KFTC.
28: Armstrong and Getty.
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15: Hi, Wayne Allyn Root. 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That's Judge Noreen DeMonte. With experience as Chief Deputy District Attorney, Defense Attorney, and twice elected as a Las Vegas court judge, she's seen the justice system from every side, and she knows the definition of tough but fair.

0: know who to trust. Sheriff Kevin McMahon endorses Judge Michelle Leavitt. District Attorney Steve Wolfson endorses Judge Michelle Leavitt. And every major police organization in Southern Nevada stands with her. Appointed by Governor Kenny Gwynn, Judge Leavitt has spent more than 20 years upholding the law and standing up for community safety. Re-elect Judge Michelle Leavitt. District Court Department 12.
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5: And finally, I heard that Starbucks is exploring a takeover of Chipotle.
6: Ooh.
5: Yep. Customers said they can't wait for the E. coli latte. Yeah, we have a great show. Give it up. Cover the roots. Come on,
6: the E. coli latte. That's not fair to Chipotle. We're going to talk public executions, pro or con, coming up in a little bit. Yesterday on the One More Thing podcast, we got into something that I just became aware of fairly recently. I saw it at a football game a couple of weeks ago, high school football game. I heard a mom talking about, yeah, I'm busy making a sign for my son because he's going to ask a girl to the homecoming dance. Make a sign. I just pretended I knew what she was talking about because I had no idea. And yeah, so that's the way you do it now. You have to have a big giant sign that you show up and everybody knows you're going to do it. And everybody has their phones out, including the both parents. And you have a video of them showing up with a sign and flowers to say you want to go to the dance. And that way you can post it on Instagram. We got this text. Listening to your One More Thing homecoming posters and proposals things, what a nightmare. My 17-year-old introverted daughter would have gone to the dance with a boy who wanted to go with her, but she didn't want the sign or the public asking. He was pressured to do it. She got embarrassed and said no, and now the group of friends is going without her because she's not part of a couple, and the pictures would look uneven if she went with them without a date. So that's nice. And this is for Joe. This is from the fabulous I'm Just Diane, who responded to this all saying, promposals. Yes, Joe, there's a cute name for it. They're called promposals.
7: I better grip my head hard with both hands to keep it from exploding.
6: It became a thing in the 2010s, which is also when Instagram started. Disney made a movie called Prom in 2011 that heavily featured promposals. Promposals can be found all over Instagram, TikTok, giving those who peaked in high school something to look back on, I guess, she said.
7: Oh, my. Dryly withering as always, Diane. I made my thoughts clear on the podcast. I think turning an intense private moment into a public spectacle for public approval is a mistake. It's always a mistake.
6: It's rough all the way around. I mean, because once it becomes a thing, then the girl might be like, well, can I say yes to a guy who just asks me and doesn't do the sign flowers thing, the promposal thing?
7: Does he really care?
6: Does that make me look like a lame-o? I didn't ask anybody out anyway in high school, but I definitely wouldn't have if it required a sign and doing it around everybody with cameras out to get her yes or no. Not a chance. So, you know, once again, it's extroverts rule the world. They make all the rules because they're fine with it. If you're not an extrovert, though, you're like, how do I participate?
7: Right, right. And then you go off to college like Cornell. What? And things take a dark turn.
6: Wow. Wow.
7: That was an excuse to get this anonymous email on. One aspect of the Cornell so-called gang rape is that the men, the fact that the men who were not rapists when the sex happened because it was consensual only became rapists when she changed her mind about what happened. They are retroactive rapists. It's the only crime I know of where the alleged offender can change from innocent to guilty at any time due to a change in the mental state of another person. For your science-minded listeners with a twisted sense of humor, they are Schrodinger's rapists.
6: Wow.
7: Speaking of dryly hilarious.
6: That's really good about a horrifying topic, but that's really good. Is.
7: Well played, friend. Well played.
4: Armstrong and Getty.
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4: What a game at the Fortress last night. The Golden Knights spotted the Maple Leafs a 3-goal lead, fueled by Stonewall goaltending by Aiden Hill and goals by Jack Eichel, Mark Stone, and Brett Howden to win in a shootout. Final score 4-3. Asia Wilson is the only WNBA player in history to earn league MVP honors 4 times. Now she's the only one to be named a most valuable player 5 times. The announcement came yesterday that the Las Vegas Aces star had been recognized with the honors for the 3rd straight season. What's really on her mind these days, though, is keeping her team's season alive. For that to happen, they'll have to win 3 straight games, starting tonight at Michelob Ultra Arena when they take the court against the Golden State Valkyries, who hold a 2-games-to-none lead in the best-of-5 WNBA semifinal series. UNLV football will try to become the only team to defeat North Dakota State so far this season tomorrow at Allegiant Stadium, kickoff at 4 o'clock.
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4: Still have that full freeway closure north of the valley. This is northbound lanes on 15 at Speedway Boulevard while investigation is ongoing involving a fatal accident overnight. That's 15 northbound traffic is being diverted off at Speedway Boulevard. You can detour over to Las Vegas Boulevard and continue northbound travels there and eventually pick up the freeway again. Still working a wreck through the resort corridor on southbound 15 after Charleston. That's off to the left. And on the east side streets, injury accident on Nellis southbound before Las Vegas Boulevard. Left lane is blocked. He's hoping this will be the last of the summertime weather for a while. We're back into the upper 90s this afternoon, but storm clouds roll in tomorrow, and we'll have rain by the end of the weekend. I'm Mark Thomas with your on-time traffic brought to you by Meineke Car Care Centers on AM 670 KMZQ.
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1: A firing squad execution of Fort Hood shooter Ndal Malik Hassan will be live streamed. This comes after War Secretary Pete Hegseth said the execution would be public. Secretary Hegseth says it will take place at Fort Hood on December 3rd. Hassan was convicted of killing 13 people and injuring 32 others in a shooting at the military base in 2009. Monday, a Pentagon spokesman said President Trump had approved the execution.
2: Has Major Hassan made any final requests, reached out to the president, anything like that to your knowledge?
3: Don't care. We'll see him on December 3rd.
4: That was Pete Hegseth there. I don't know if you care about the company you keep. Currently, the only other two countries that do public executions, besides the United States soon, Iran and Afghanistan. Over the last half century, the only countries that have done public executions are Iran, Afghanistan, Saudi Arabia, North Korea, Somalia, and Yemen.
5: I don't see your point.
4: One reason I can laugh about this is Mark Halpern writes, he said, there's no way this is going to happen. Cooler heads will prevail and it will not happen. So I don't know.
5: May I respond on behalf of all of us who think this guy needs to be executed immediately semi-comfortable with a public execution? Your little list of our bedfellows there. My official response is, oof.
4: No, yesterday we talked about capital punishment, and I'm on the whole a no on capital punishment, but not hardcore. It doesn't bother me that these scumbags, with all their appeals, get killed. This one, 100% yes, because he's a combatant in a war, among other things. I mean, so 100% yes, executing this dude. This one's not even a question.
5: Well, and a United States officer in the military had sworn an oath and did what he did. Yeah, up against the wall. It's a military code of justice handles this just fine.
4: Why are we doing it public? Hegseth says it's to send a message that there's consequences for this sort of thing.
5: Yes, indeed. Yeah.
4: I actually don't think that, because it's been a question, we discussed this yesterday also, is the death penalty a deterrence? And people have been arguing that forever, and then people bring out statistics that back up their argument that may or may not be accurate all the time on is the death penalty a deterrence? I guarantee you it's not a deterrence for jihadists. That I know.
5: No, it's an incentive. Yeah, yeah. Look, Halpern's right, and you're right, and I am right in what I'm about to say. They say in coaching, it's easier to slow them down than speed them up. Well, that's the Pete Hegseth situation. And by golly, I appreciate his zest for justice, his lack of patience with jihadis, and his being very, very angry, because I've heard him talk about this, at the way this offense, this horror, was approached at the time. By the Obama administration,
4: trying to pass it
5: off as workplace violence. And Pete is, his vehemence is in response to that. But here's where the head coach Trump has to step in and slow him down a little bit and say, you know, that's not really a great look. We'll just do it and let people know it's done. I don't think we'll stream it.
4: So a live stream, where would it be on? So it's not going to be the halftime of the Super Bowl.
5: No, but it could be sponsored, brought to you by Remington Rifles. I don't know, I'm just, spitballing here. Or a hospital chain.
4: Tonight, right after Dancing with the Stars. Like that sort of thing.
5: Brought to you by Humana Health. That's right.
4: Well, is it going to be on C-SPAN? That's the official government channel.
5: Well, it's going to be live streamed, so if you want to pick up the stream, that's where it is. Whether networks will pick it up
4: I don't want it to be like the Chiefs-Raiders game where I got to try to figure, is it on Prime? Is it on Netflix? Where the hell is it?
5: Oh,
4: I want to watch this guy get shot.
5: I hate that. Right. I don't. So you said earlier you would not watch it. Are you standing by those?
4: Right. I think it's, I personally.
5: Lily-livered words.
4: I don't think it's good for the soul to watch these sorts of things. I'll bet I have killed more live beasts than anybody on this show and most people listening. But I don't watch videos of it. I don't think it's good for the soul to watch this stuff personally.
5: It's an unpleasant and awful but necessary duty. Is that what you would say?
4: Yeah. Yeah, exactly.
5: Yeah.
4: You could make the argument, I was making the argument yesterday, that the government shouldn't be snuffing people if you're not okay with, like, participating in it. Well, I wouldn't participate in it because, okay, then, well, you are participating in it. This is a democracy. We vote. And you're participating in, like, voting, enough people voting for doing this that we do it. So you're participating at some level. There is that argument. It sounds like the sort of thing you bring up at a classroom to get people to argue while you scroll your phone as a professor.
5: Wow.
4: But I, so you could make the argument that if the government's going to take a life like this, it should be televised so people know exactly what we're doing. But it still doesn't mean I don't know what my soul gets out of watching that.
5: Yeah. And again, it's not going to happen. I think to do it the usual way, take pictures up until the moment of the execution, have the witnesses who volunteer to be there, et cetera, done under the strict code of military justice, blah, blah. That's fine. That's plenty. We don't need to watch.
4: I got another question. Is it barbaric? But first, we need to tell you about NordVPN, which is just a darn good idea.
5: Yeah, your online life is busy, and cyber threats are busier. They never take a day off, and that's why you need NordVPN.
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4: You got to admit... that list of countries that do this gotta mean something.
5: Hey, they're ahead of the curve. They're innovators. You know,
4: Saudi Arabia, North Korea, Yemen, Iran, Afghanistan.
5: I see your point. All right,
4: that's
5: all
4: right. Rough.
5: Yeah, it is. It is. But again, it won't happen. But he will get executed 100%.
4: But. We have often had Josh Rogan of the Washington Post on about variety of things, expert on China, all that sort of stuff. But he posted barbaric. I don't know that I feel like it's barbaric, but I mean, when you see that list of countries, those are barbaric countries.
5: Yeah, I would agree. It's an interesting contrast. There is so much mayhem that people watch, including kids online.
4: Well, I don't think they should.
5: It's
4: so
5: a
4: I don't
5: different
4: know if that's an
5: argument. Time. Yeah. Well, it doesn't stand out like it used to, is my point. I agree with you completely. It's terrible, especially for youngsters. It's just awful.
4: Yeah, the fact that it doesn't, when people, my kids say, it's because my high schoolers, teenagers, that all this stuff floats around, they say, doesn't bother me. That's the problem. The fact that it doesn't bother you is a bad thing, not a good thing.
5: Right. Speaking of crime and horror, there are new texts out between Jane Doe and some of the frat brothers there at Cornell, and the case has not gotten less murky.
4: Right, right. Because then you do have the whole what you felt the next day or the whatever is not the same
5: or
4: as
5: 2 weeks later.
4: Yeah, yeah. Yep. There's a big. YouTube star that was in my town that I just became aware of, Gideon. You know what he does going around the country? He did it in our town. When my son said, did you know Gideon was in town? His brother was like, whoa, Gideon was here? I'd never heard the name before in my life.
5: Give me five guesses what he does.
4: Okay.
5: Juggles eggs.
4: Okay, you're going to...
5: No.
4: That was one
5: makes
4: guess.
5: Incredibly realistic barnyard animal sounds while crawling around on all fours.
4: His YouTube channel has 9 million subscribers. His second YouTube channel has 6 million. His TikTok has 7. His Instagram has 4, among other things. He is a giant star, whether you've heard of him or not. He's only 25 years old. God, how much money is he making? This is what he does. He busts pedophiles. He sets them up and then videos them being busted. He gets the cops involved, and they did that in my town yesterday. Somebody from Sacramento coming to Davis thinking he was meeting a kid for sex, and it's the cops. And he YouTubes it, and he's right there mocking the guy and talking to the guy. And
5: yeah, there are a handful of those guys doing that sort of thing online. The New York Times, of course, because it's the New York Times, I'm pretty sure it was them, did a profile on one guy who was set up wrongly. And his reputation was ruined, and how irresponsible these online would-be vigilantes really are.
4: I wonder how often that happens.
5: Yeah, that's a good, if it's one out of 1,000, you know, this is one of those difference in quantity is a difference in kind. If it's one out of 1,000, great. If it's like 30%, then we got a serious issue here.
4: Well, that'd be pretty awful, though. I think he got the wrong guy here, as he's putting it on his Instagram and his TikTok with all his millions of followers.
5: Oh, yeah. Guys are getting constant death threats who've been incorrectly identified. Look, I was just walking through the park. Yeah, right.
4: But that aside, I just find it interesting. This wasn't true with my parents. Where the big giant celebrities that ever we were all talking about, my parents had never even heard of or couldn't even conceive of what they do in some cases.
5: Mm-hmm. Yeah.
4: It's so odd. Yeah. And it varies from age to age. You got the huge stars that my kids wouldn't know that 8-year-olds know and vice versa.
5: Right. Indeed, there are some that 5-year-olds know. I was reading about some punk musician who's now the biggest thing in kiddie music. Kind of a Rafi thing, yeah.
4: Wow. God, why haven't I gotten into something like that? Come up with an idea. Get a channel.
5: Get millions of viewers. It's as easy as that.
4: Just need the idea. We need something here.
5: All right, we need to get to those new text messages. Okay. The Cornell not rape case. Ooh. Let me be the first to call it that.
4: Joe putting his thumb on the scale for justice.
5: I got no... What?
4: That's next.
0: Armstrong and Getty.
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22: She never said no. She never stopped him physically. He did not see her doing drugs. He did not see her drink. He did not do drugs.
23: Defense attorney Andrew Miltenberg says Gilio Lopes, one of the seven Cornell fraternity brothers accused of raping Jane Doe in 2024, is innocent.
22: She was very much, in his view, capable of consenting to sex.
23: Jane Doe's attorney tells ABC News she was incapable of consenting, was gang raped at the Chi Phi fraternity by seven men, some of whom are accused of pressuring her into taking drugs.
4: Oh boy, this story.
5: I will repeat what I said, I think it was yesterday. The media and politicians are doing to this story what the fellows did to that girl. Took it way too far, exploited it, and lost their souls.
4: I didn't realize how big the protests are there.
5: Yeah.
4: I saw them on the news last night. I was like, whoa.
5: Yeah. Free Press had some great writing about it. And one of the points that this gal made that wrote the article was that it was extremely difficult to find anybody who would say allegedly, or we need to figure out what the facts are, or we need to slow down, or there's a difference between the guys involved, number one and number seven. She made it clear. It's an angry mob howling for their version of justice, which I think a lot of this is.
4: I'm talking to my oldest son this weekend about this story, about the if you come upon this scenes like this sometime in your life, here's what you should do.
5: Yeah, so there's so much to this story, and as usual, my reaction to the mainstream media is not only are you idiots and simpletons and biased, but you're missing the most interesting parts of it, too, which to me is this utterly unworkable situation where the university itself, in its welcome to campus materials about sex, was like incredibly sexually liberal. Hey, what you need to think about, would you be willing to have sex with two people at once, three people at once, more than three people, cyber sex, open sexual relationships, sex toys, blindfolding, bondage, biting, scratching, spanking, slapping for sexual pleasure, sexual clamps, toys. It goes through the list. This is the university itself.
4: And why do they do that? What's the point of that?
5: Allegedly, in their campus health self-exploration guide, which is tells them they're entitled to experience all the pleasures their bodies can provide, they
4: Thanks
5: need to
4: for
5: think
4: the
5: about
4: permission. I don't get why they're getting involved in this.
5: And they state that nudity is optimal, but they're just saying you need to think about which of this stuff you're up for. Which is an interesting take. And then the Cornell Daily Sun, a student newspaper, ran a column. They have a sex advice column, and this one ran just last year, talking about how great it is to be spanked, and I knew a girl who liked to feel absolutely terrified during sex, like prey animal awaiting her predator. That's power too. God. It's not a reflection of bad character or immoral behavior if you enjoy it. Sex is defined by consent. Blah, blah, blah. So what they're asking, we need to get to the new text messages, but what they're asking is for the full panoply of the, you know, the Kama Sutra to be open to everyone all the time and to be seen as healthy and normal. But if at any point anybody thinks, you know, I'm kind of weirded out by what happened, then that's rape and somebody needs to go to jail. Those two things existing at the same time are utterly, almost hilariously, if it wasn't so sickening, unworkable. So, the more and more text messages are coming out 4 days after the Chi Phi fraternity party and the incident we've been discussing. Jane Doe texted student Matthew Ingalls, that's male number one who she originally wanted to have sex with, claiming everybody knows about them having sex, leaving her incredibly stressed out. Ingalls sympathized and said, dude, I have no effing idea that some random biatch was telling her friends. Okay, because the rumors were sweeping around campus, and that was really stressing out Jane Doe.
4: It's a heck of a story. I mean, yeah, you'd be talking about it if you heard it.
5: And so Ingalls responds, dude, I have no effing idea. This S is incredibly frustrating, and I know how fast nonsense spreads at the school. It's fan behavior from, he says, it's fan behavior from everyone talking about it, boring people who have nothing to do with their time. Doe said, the rumors are effing ruining my life, and I want to sniff out the rats. My reputation is destroyed, and I'm utterly ashamed. I'm effing pissed because this many people shouldn't know, and I feel like I know some of the rats in the room were. She added that the rumors were not only spreading like wildfire, but were growing crazier every effing day. Stupid bitches like to yap, and the fact that they're doing it shows that they're jealous of you for any number of reasons, Ingalls shot back. Doe agreed the gossips are jealous and threaten to beat anyone up who gives them S, and also opening up about how she's open-minded about sexuality, but also like everyone needs to grow up because sexuality and sex and S is changing and stuff like this is going to be more common, she said, while admitting that she is also really open-minded though.
4: How old was she at the time?
5: She was a sophomore, so from 18 to 20. And then upperclassmen may have been spreading the word. Doe responded that a female student who confronted her wouldn't tell me who she heard it from because it's one of her friends. Ingalls apologized, promised these idiots will move on and it'll be done with. More than a week later, on the 7th, Ingalls tells Doe that his ex-girlfriend told him he's now being labeled a sexual abuser on campus and asked if Doe had made those allegations against him. Doe said she stayed mum, but added, quote, people are changing the narrative because, like in any sexual scenario with one woman and many men, the woman was probably a victim. I know there are rumors I was gang-banged, she said. It was the same day that she requested a rape kit in an emergency room, etc.
4: Ooh.
5: There's zero chance of any convictions in this. Zero.
4: Yeah.
5: Not that it wasn't unfortunate, immoral, but the whole hardcore porn Kama Sutra thing plus this puritanical notion, they can't go together. It doesn't make any sense.
4: Wonder how long this story sticks around.
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1: Breaking news at townhall.com. I'm Bob Agnew in Washington. Georgia Governor Brian Kemp declaring a state of emergency in anticipation of the Atlantic's first hurricane of the year.
7: Governor Brian Kemp said Thursday afternoon,
8: "We expect Isaias to begin impacting Georgia overnight on Friday, tracking toward the western part of the state with heavy rain bands, possible flooding and potential tornadic activity into Saturday."
7: Because of the weather threat, he declared a state of emergency, allowing state agencies to prepare for the hurricane. He advised Georgians to stock up on essentials like water, food, batteries, and flashlights, emphasizing the importance of taking the storm seriously. I'm Liz Kennedy.
1: Florida Governor Ron DeSantis has issued a state of emergency for 25 of his counties.
9: We're preparing for Category 3 landfall. I think most people do not believe it will be that strong when it hits, but my view is you prepare, and then if you end up not having to use all the preparation, you're fine.
1: Isaias is now packing sustained winds of 120 miles an hour or so as a Category 3 storm. The administration is investigating a Wells Fargo program aimed at increasing home ownership among Black Americans.
24: The Department of Housing and Urban Development says the bank's race-based lending practices could violate the Fair Housing Act, while Wells Fargo has declined to comment. The bank pledged $150 million to lower mortgage rates and refinancing fees for qualifying Black homeowners. Fair housing advocates say the program is legal under federal rules that are designed to address historic barriers to lending. I'm Mark Mayfield.
1: Republican Mike Rogers and Democrat Abdul El-Sayed, competing for an open U.S. Senate seat in Michigan, held their first campaign debate last night in Cedar Rapids. Rogers is a former U.S. representative from Michigan's 8th Congressional District and former chairman of the House Intelligence Committee. El-Sayed, a physician and epidemiologist. More at townhall.com.
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29: 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It's October, so the heat, it should be gone, not on, as it was yesterday when Harry Reid International Airport hit 98 degrees, tying the record that was hit first on October 8th of 1964. Now, the average daytime high for early October, 85 degrees. The National Weather Service says the remnants of Hurricane Rachel are expected to bring rain to southern Nevada beginning late tomorrow night, carrying over into Monday as well as Tuesday. Forecasters say there's a 60% chance of rain Saturday evening. Chances increase to 90% by Sunday afternoon. Now, showers are expected to linger with a 50% chance of moisture Monday as well as Tuesday, as a cold front from the Pacific Northwest will mingle with the leftovers from Hurricane Rachel. Tuesday's forecast high will only be in the 70s, more than 10 degrees below normal, so the Nevada has not been that cool since back in April of this year. With mortgage interest rates on the rise, local home prices and sales decreased last month. Las Vegas Realtors reporting the median sales price for an existing single-family home in September was $470,000, down more than 1% from August and the same price as September of last year. Nearly 2,200 existing homes sold last month. That's down more than 7% from the same time last year, with almost 8,000 homes on the market without any offers being made, but more than 75% did sell within 60 days. Local real estate experts say the Las Vegas housing market is correcting itself through volume before price, as listings topped 10,000 for the first time since 2014, 10,304 homes for sale at the end of August, the last time Southern Nevada had more than 10,000 homes on the market, the aftermath of the Great Recession in 2009. Take AM 670 with you wherever you go. 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
6: Still have that full closure of all northbound lanes on 15 heading out of town. This is at Speedway Boulevard. Overnight fatal accident is the cause of all that detour. That's 15 northbound being led off the freeway at Speedway Boulevard, moved over to Las Vegas Boulevard to continue northbound travels, eventually to meet up with 15 again. An accident going the other way in the Northern Valley, 15 southbound on the Cheyenne off-ramp. Also working one on the surface streets on the east side. It's on Nellis, southbound before Las Vegas Boulevard. Well, this may be the last of the summertime weather for a while. We're back into the upper 90s this afternoon, but storm clouds roll in tomorrow, and we'll have rain by the end of the weekend into the early parts of next week. I'm Mark Thomas with your on-time traffic, brought to you by Meineke Car Care Centers on AM 670 KMZQ.
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15: And finally, in a new interview, New England Patriots quarterback Drake May said he was a little bit skeptical that the moon landing was real and added, quote, "I'm not really sure 200% if we went there or not." So take it with a grain of salt because he doesn't think percentages are real either.
4: Very funny. You said the other day, and I think this is absolutely true, at what percentage of people having something, anxiety, ADHD, whatever it is, at what percentage do you reach a point where you just have to say, well, apparently it's just the human condition. So
5: exactly, yeah.
4: Let's quit talking about it like a special thing. It's just part of being a person.
5: Yeah, exactly. I'm going to need the day off. I get a little tired after climbing a flight of stairs. No. We all do.
4: Right. And I'm not discounting the serious stuff that lots of people have.
5: Certainly.
4: And how right. difficult it is for their lives. I'm in a family with one of those people myself, and I guarantee you it's real. But I thought this was really interesting. And part of the reason it gets my attention, I know someone who knows a lot about this stuff because she has had 4 autistic kids, and she has ADHD and a whole bunch of different things. She knows a lot about it. And she knows me fairly well and said, "Oh, you clearly have ADHD." I said, "I do. I don't know. I've never even thought about it. Nobody's ever told me I didn't." "Oh, you absolutely do," she said. "I don't know. And at this point in my life, I mean, well, I got a couple of years left. It doesn't make any difference."
5: Max, right?
4: It doesn't make any difference at this point. Yeah. I've lived my life. But I think this is really interesting because it fits so good. Scientists confirm, according to this person that does an ADHD channel on YouTube, and so talks about ADHD all the time. Scientists confirm that ADHD brains physically cannot start a task without dopamine access. That is why just do it, just get it done, doesn't work. You need a deadline or something that kicks off the dopamine thing for you to want to do it at all. It's not because I always treat procrastination as a character flaw, always. And it hasn't done me any good, I'll tell you that. I've been meaning to get around to come up with a different reason thing to call it. But this absolutely made sense to me. I read the whole thread on my whole life of, I just can't possibly make myself start this term paper. Then when I get to, you know, the deadline crunch time that apparently kicks off enough energy in the brain, dopamine, whatever it is, that triggers the get this done thing, then all of a sudden I have all these ideas, I can get it all done, and I beat myself up next time I'm starting earlier. But I can't activate it without that. And he talks about the pile of laundry or whatever it is. And then there are some tricks to, like, kick off that dopamine thing that will help you get to work on different stuff.
5: Oh, wait a minute. I need to know the tricks.
4: I don't know if this is all true or not, but it certainly seemed to me that it might be more helpful for me to look at some sort of brain chemistry thing as a character than as a character issue, which has done me no good.
5: I don't know the whys and wherefores and neurological particulars of it, but yeah, that fits into me like a perfect puzzle piece. I mean, I am utterly incapable of starting certain projects unless there is a deadline or fear of failure. Then I can work like a cocaine-fueled beaver. I mean,
4: right.
5: Like without effort.
4: You like that, Katie? Cocaine-fueled beaver?
0: That will be the title of this hour's podcast.
5: Good, good. Happy to help. And my mom actually said something to that effect to me during my teenage years. And I'm like, wow, she's right. And it's one of the reasons I do what I do for a living, is that deadline, the fear of humiliation every single day is a great motivator. And the deadline.
4: The ADHD brain doesn't run on intention. It runs on urgency, novelty, challenge, or passion. If none of those are present, the task doesn't start, no matter how much you want it to, no matter how important it is, no matter how much your boss or your parents or your wife or whoever tells you you need to get that done. Until you've got the sense of urgency, novelty, challenge, or passion, you just can't do it. Psychologists say ADHD brains run on deadlines, so a 4 p.m. appointment becomes the only real plan of the day, and everything before it feels fake and unstartable. I thought that was really interesting.
5: Yeah.
4: Yeah. I don't know if this helps me, but acting like, because I really have, that it's a character defect, that if I was a better person, I would get this stuff done, has not helped me at all.
5: No.
4: It's gotten me nowhere.
5: I'd say you've given it a good long trial,
4: yeah,
5: too.
4: Pretty good test.
5: Right.
4: And I need to, because I got one kid who has it, the procrastination, putting stuff off exactly like his old man, and one who doesn't at all. Not a bit. Well, it'd be better to get this homework done now so I have time later to do what I want. What? I listen
5: if
4: to him.
5: Excuse
4: and I'm like,
5: me, I'm off to work ahead. Yeah, I've got a kid like that too.
4: When he
5: I'm
4: says
5: like,
4: that, I'm
5: you're
4: like,
5: no child of mine.
4: Right. You look like me, but something went wrong. I know. It's like, I can't relate to that at all. But that's right. The way he is.
5: Oh, man, I feel the weight and guilt of several projects I've got that I need to work on right now as we talk about
4: this. How much, and it gets more complicated the more we learn about this and the longer Homo sapiens are around, how much of our personalities and everything is just not really a choice, much of a choice? You can around the edges shape it some, but, man, it's just a lot of it is just... These are the ingredients in the cake. Good luck with the cake. It's going to be a chocolate cake. As much as you'd like it to be a different kind of cake, this is the cake it's going to be.
5: Exactly. Yeah, I've been saying for ages that there's like 20% around the edges that you can squeeze out or reel back in or something. Maybe it's 15, maybe it's 30. But yeah, I agree with you completely.
4: A cocaine-fueled beaver or something?
5: Yeah, CFB as I prefer to, you know. What's the word? I'm old. Summarized. It doesn't matter. So, what was I going to say? Now my forgetting what I was going to say has caused me to forget what I was going to say after what I was going to say, which I've forgotten.
4: You listen to the radio show with the two old guys who just constantly say, I don't remember what I was going to say. Neither do I. Let's sit here for a while.
5: I
4: see if we remember.
5: Smell mustard. Why do I smell mustard? Oh, God. Oh boy. Yeah. Oh, what I was going to say is surely there is an anthropological advantage to having both the planners and the grinders and then the impassioned people who can do extraordinary things like all of a sudden. In a tribe.
4: Yeah, not to sound like a certain sort of person, but when it does kick in, I do it pretty well, whatever it is that I've been putting off.
5: Infrequently, tirelessly.
4: Right.
5: So, like a CFB. This is BCD, Blue Collar Dollar. 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
4: That is one of the most interesting things I've learned about me now is the whole I need some sort of instigator to get me going on stuff. And it's not just, you loser. Why won't you get this done, you loser?
5: What's the matter with you?
4: Berating myself. And obviously, if it doesn't work berating myself, it's not going to work to berate my kid.
5: Right. So what do? Impose a deadline?
4: Well, that's one of the suggestions is you need to come up with somehow. I don't know how you do it for yourself because I can't. You're going to get started on this by 5 this afternoon. And, you know, the duality of my brain would say, it's not a real deadline. You don't have to.
5: It's a fake deadline. You're trying to dupe me.
4: So I guess impose something on my kids?
5: I did that. I did once very successfully, and I'm just brainstorming for people like us, but I once did it very successfully. I'm going to get this done by this age, and that worked for me. Because
4: that's a good
5: one. Clicking talk clock of mortality.
4: Well, that's
5: a pretty
4: real deadline, though.
5: Yeah. Yeah.
4: Mm. Wow.
5: Anyway.
4: But then again, I don't know what percentage of people have this whole thing, and at what percentage do you cross the line into, that's just part of being a human being.
5: Right.
4: So, grow up.
5: Maybe you need an AI agent, Jack. We can talk about AI agents coming up. Very promising. They can do amazing things for you, and then screw it up completely and humiliate you. But, you know.
4: Cool. That and other stuff on the way. Stay here.
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19: Susie Lee says she's fighting for Nevada. 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President Trump's endorsed candidate, Marty O'Donnell, is ready to clean it up. Marty O'Donnell will fight to secure the border, stop wasteful spending, back our police, and bring common sense back to Congress. The choice is simple. More of Susie Lee or a new direction with Marty O'Donnell.
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4: I wish I could convince. I've got friends and family members I have not convinced to use AI chatbots, and they have a hatred of the whole idea of AI or whatever. I love the AI chatbot thing so much. God, I wish it had existed when I was a kid. I just, because I'd get out the encyclopedia. I'd think of something I want to learn about, and all we had was the encyclopedia, pre-internet, and all that sort of stuff, and that's all they could do. I think of things all the time, and I go to the Chat GPT or Claude or whatever, and it's so awesome,
5: right,
4: to be able to do deep dives in all these different sorts of things. Oh God, I love it.
5: Right. From who won the 1978 World Series to I asked it recently, hey, explain the evolving thought on Jesus' divinity in the first few centuries after his death. I mean, it's all there. You have to check some of it. But Jack, it's time for you to step up to an AI agent. Enough chatbot silliness. It's these agents that you empower to do stuff for you. In fact, especially with your life and how busy you are. So there are a bunch of stories in the Wall Street Journal under the headline, personal AI agents are great until they share your bank statement in the work chat.
4: Wow.
5: Here's this guy, Shane, been using a personal AI agent since August without issue when the startup chief executive got pinged by one of his employees. Hey, a heads up, there's a Slack message with a screenshot attached you might want to take a look at. There before him was a literal snapshot of his checking and savings account balances, various construction costs for a house project, and recurring charges for Netflix, car insurance, courtesy of his agent. My heart kind of dropped, he said.
4: Oh, really? Why?
5: I thought I'd set up things as separate, personal and work. Mac had been using Grokbot, SpaceX AI's always-on agent, giving it read-only access to his bank accounts and naming the agent personal CFO. He maintains a separate Grokbot agent linked to his work Slack, which he named Chief of Staff. Mac demanded to know how personal CFO had ended up posting his info to the company Slack. The bot explained itself, then sort of apologized. That's on me, it said. Wrong audience for personal cash, period. I like how they've programmed the chatbots to, when they make a flaming, horrific mistake, they manfully say, that's totally on me. Good catch.
4: Right.
5: No,
4: that doesn't make it any better.
5: We're already tired of that. So people are loving the capabilities of their personal AI agents. Doing all sorts of tasks for them, managing users, email correspondence, travel itineraries, and much more. I'm planning a trip right now. I'm tempted to try it, but then a lot of people are being brought down to earth quickly. Some users find that much like the machine models they're built on, which can hallucinate,

0: startup instinct for the past month or so. She used it made by Instinct. Users can communicate with their Instinct agent from directly within their iPhone's messages app. She's used hers to shop online, schedule Ubers, and book flights. She says it functions perfectly 90% of the time, yet it recently surprised her by buying a bikini. She'd returned a swimsuit and asked the agent to present her with some alternatives from the site. The agent sent her a link to approve its selection. She says she never approved it, yet she received an email confirmation of the purchase. Anything you do with a credit card, it sends you an approval link. But because this was store credit, not a credit card, it didn't know to send the approval link, and it bypassed it and just ordered the bikini, which she found out she could not cancel it and hopes she can return.
1: Yeah.
2: What the f- type of AI shit it is?
1: Gotta admit, right? When I crossed the point of I've given AI my credit card, I would be concerned.
0: Yeah, and then this lady tried to get her agent to coordinate her son's 13th birthday party at a paintball place, and it confused two kids with the same first name and called them one kid, and
1: I use AI as the world's greatest trivia machine.
0: It's almost ready, I think, these agents. They're almost ready. Depending on what you ask them to do, I'm sure there are some tasks that they can perform quite efficiently that, you know, if they go slightly awry, you can just fix it.
1: But, like, I was talking to Grok all the way home yesterday because I'm into Irish literature, I'm big on this whole the home rulers versus the unionist versus the Irish and the Catholics and all this different sort of stuff. And this guy, Charles Parnell, who is like one of the biggest things in the history of Ireland's politics, he had all this power in Parliament, and then he had an affair, and then so all the Catholics abandoned him, and this whole story I find so interesting, and James Joyce writes about it a lot. But I had this ongoing conversation with Grok, starting with, tell me about Charles Parnell and the home rulers, and then but why did the Catholics go, but how would the Protestants benefit? Oh, it doesn't matter. That was about the working man. And just this, like, it's like having an ongoing conversation with a history professor about something I'm interested in all the way. I just love it. Love it so much.
0: Yeah, it's amazing.
1: Which would be great for writing a term paper or whatever, obviously, which is one of the problems.
0: Yeah. I mean, I schlepped to the library and plagiarized books. Now it's a chatbot. What's the difference?
1: That's a pretty good point.
0: Yeah.
1: I changed a couple of words in the paragraph from the encyclopedia. Now I'm doing it. What's the difference?
0: Slapped down a couple of sloppy citations and off I went to class.
1: And that's how I ended up a disc jockey.
0: Oh, boy. Oh, gosh, golly. Speaking of college, college students in the U.S. prefer socialism to capitalism. Yet another survey has shown.
1: They don't know what they're talking about, but.
0: No, they're utterly, completely wrong. Plus, shocking new science about sleeping with your dog.
1: Like sleeping with your dog or sleeping with your dog?
0: Slumbering, you sicko.
1: Well, Patel brought it up for the FBI a couple weeks ago.
0: Yeah, but I never use that euphemism, sleeping with. In fact, I heard one of my favorite commentators saying it the other day.
1: They
0: say,
1: slept
0: have
1: together?
0: Sex. Please. Yeah,
1: slept together. You're right. That should go the way of the dodo bird. No, nobody should use that term if they mean sex.
0: And you know me, I'm Mr. Delicate. I don't want, you know, less delicacy. I just, that one is so, that cow is so far out of the barn door and like in the next village.
1: You got to use that for something, Hanson. You know me, Mr. Delicate. What? Lots on the way. If you miss it, it's podcast.
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1: UNLV. Tickets, we get you there.
2: A'ja Wilson is the only WNBA player in history to earn league MVP honors 4 times. Now she's the only one to be named a most valuable player 5 times. The announcement came yesterday that the Las Vegas Aces star had been recognized with the honors for the 3rd straight season. What's really on her mind these days, though, is keeping her team's season alive. For that to happen, they'll have to win 3 straight games, starting tonight at Michelob Ultra Arena when they take the court against the Golden State Valkyries, who hold a 2-0 lead in the best-of-5 WNBA semifinal series. What a game at the Fortress last night. The Golden Knights spotted the Maple Leafs a 3-goal lead fueled by Stonewall goaltending by Aiden Hill and goals by Jack Eichel, Mark Stone, and Brett Howden to win in a shootout. Final score 4-3. UNLV football will try to become the only team to defeat North Dakota State so far this season. Tomorrow at Allegiant Stadium, kickoff at 4 o'clock.
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2: It happened hours ago, overnight, actually, a double fatal accident in the Northern Valley on 15 northbound after Speedway Boulevard, and they still have all northbound lanes closed there at 15 northbound, that is, at Speedway Boulevard. As for traffic's being diverted over to Las Vegas Boulevard, you can continue northbound on Las Vegas Boulevard, eventually get back on the freeway there. Also an accident at the Southern Beltway interchange, just past it, actually, 15 northbound after 215. It's off to the right shoulder. Again, that is the Southern Beltway interchange. And on the east side streets, watch for one on Flamingo, westbound before Eastern. Last of the summertime weather today, hopefully, but we are getting back into the upper 90s this afternoon. Storm clouds roll in tomorrow. We'll have rain by the end of the weekend and the first couple of days of the week. I'm Mark Thomas with your on-time traffic brought to you by Meineke Car Care Centers on AM 670 KMZQ.
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15: Breaking news, donkey. Hanson, breaking news, donkey. If you have it, do you not have it?
16: My.
15: We don't have it.
16: Oh, the news breaks, the donkey brays, except today the donkey's off.
15: Bears legend Mike Ditka has passed away at age 86.
16: Oh, my.
15: And we have a lot of guys listening, and NFL's the biggest TV show in America, and he was a big part of it for a very long time.
16: Coach Ditka.
15: What a personality.
16: Yeah. Great ball player, too, back in the day.
15: I couldn't have told you necessarily that he was still alive. Definitely had a good long life. 86. The Bears!
16: It is a mark of the modern world, I think, that we haven't gotten this story, although we got to the passing of the great Mike Ditka. Iran and its Houthi allies in Yemen delivered a 1-2 punch against Persian Gulf oil producers in separate attacks Wednesday night and Thursday morning that sent oil prices sharply higher and further shattered the sense of security in Saudi Arabia's capital city. So it just last week, it looked like Iran had its back against the wall and was really suffering, but now they're trying to regain the upper hand violently. So it's back on.
15: Doesn't that seem like there's some big churn thing happening? We're like on the cusp of it.
16: I think I know what you're talking about, but what do you mean? Like a wholesale reordering of the global order.
15: Yes.
16: Two uses of the word order in the same sentence. I apologize. Be better. Stupid.
15: But that'll be fun to watch. I want to tease this. Another AI story coming up in a second. The new rules from Anthropic, because the weirdos who run Anthropic are concerned that it's sentient. And so they've got new rules. It's strange, man. It's strange.
16: Yeah, that's not good at all, and actually is anti-good. It's very bad to start treating these things as if they're cognizant.
15: Already.
16: Terrible idea. Yeah. Speaking of terrible ideas, quoting the great George Orwell once again, we have now sunk to a depth at which restatement of the obvious is the first duty of intelligent men. College students in U.S. prefer socialism to capitalism. A new survey is found yet again. This nationwide survey from Yale's Buckley Institute finds widespread support for socialism and censorship among America's undergrads. Good God, boomers, Gen X, we have screwed up badly.
15: Well, yeah, no kidding. How about the fact, because you could talk these kids, I think, out of their thinking about free speech very quickly. But the fact that there nobody is on college campuses, that's where free speech like really took off in the 60s, right? Like really, really the home of free speech was your university professors saying, no, we should be able to say anything we want anytime in this country. And now kids come out of college thinking free speech is bad. How nuts is that? How come you hippies haven't like fought back on that more? You hippies that went to Berkeley, where free speech like really took off, and Stanford, why aren't you out there loud and proud saying, no, we're doing this wrong?
16: I think in a lot of cases, those were leftists, and they, in the way that radicals always do, they called for liberty when it suited them. Then the moment they had the power, they ended liberty because it no longer suited them. It's just the naked quest for power. The kids preferred socialism to capitalism, 42% to 28%. Separately, more than one in five, 22%, said America deserved the 9/11 attacks. And the UK, Germany, Palestine, and China are countries viewed most favorably by these students.
15: So you
16: even
15: think
16: communist Cuba is viewed more favorably than the Middle East's lone democracy, Israel.
15: So you think the so you think the hippies of the 60s, Berkeley, Sproul, Plaza, whatever, the free speech leaders, it was because the country was much more conservative and they wanted to be able to say their hippie things without being stopped. And now that the country's much more liberal and their hippie things rule the day, they don't want conservatives to be able to say their stuff.
16: Sure, yeah. In the same way that Castro yelled and screamed for democracy until the moment he got power, then he ended democracy. Every Islamist regime on earth calls for freedom and democracy until the moment they get power, then they end democracy. So, yeah, there's a lot of it, a lot of that to it.
15: Probably right.
16: While 87% of respondents say the First Amendment is important, nearly half favor speech codes on their own campuses, and 40% say offensive speech should be subject to criminal prosecution.
15: That is so crazy and unworkable.
16: And stupid, yes.
15: And stupid because guess what, children and your children? When the other guy gets in charge, he's going to say your speech is criminal. Do you get it? It's not that complicated.
16: 46% of students say it's appropriate to shout down or disrupt speakers with whom they disagree. And 45% say physical violence is warranted to stop hate speech or racially charged comments.
15: Hate speech defined by you children.
16: Whoever has the power.
15: And again,
16: that is correct.
15: When someone else gets in charge, they're going to say what you're saying is hate speech. Do you see? Do you understand? You follow? Are you following me?
16: Yeah, it's funny. It seems like the sort of atmosphere in which you could have this Haverford professor. That's a super upscale liberal arts college in the Philadelphia area. If you are Northeastern old money elite, you know Haverford real well. Slim money Midwestern middle class, so I'm only barely acquainted with it. But here's this professor. Who, among other things, recently is said, somebody mentioned that the Palestinians are angry, Israel plans to do this, and he tweets, the Jews are angry because the world has woken up and realized Hitler was right all along. Let's see, he has cyber-stalked one of his coworkers. The Goyim have woken up, Jew, run, flee, leave, blurring your home on a Google map and installing a security camera next to your mailbox won't help. Lower Merion, that's the part of the town, will be cleansed of the Jew filth. This guy received a PhD from Columbia University and has long been a notable figure in anti-Zionist circles. Ben Shapiro needs to be hanged. These are things he didn't mutter undercover in a dark bar. He posts them publicly. He called Jewish Congressman Randy Fine a fat Jew pig. Look at all the swine fat on your Jew body, Randy. We can make you into candles to celebrate the complete elimination of the Jews, he added a month later. And he's still employed, I believe. Yeah, this is just a beautiful, beautiful time we're in. I could go on and on and on. I've barely scratched the surface of the things this guy has said absolutely publicly. Big fan of Hamas, too. Big, big fan of Hamas. So, I wanted to get to this real quick. And I kind of went afield of the question of socialism. But Marco Rubio gave a fabulous speech in Greece in front of the apocalypse against the Western principles.
15: Acropolis.
16: Acropolis.
15: In front of the apocalypse. That'd be rough. Here I am in front of the apocalypse, and I'm telling you.
16: Hey, can you keep it down?
15: Doesn't really matter what I tell you.
16: Oh, that's funny. I got a little freaked out because... the web page reset just as I was about to go to it.
15: That's one of the funnier slips ever.
16: Yeah, that's
15: giving a speech in front of the apocalypse.
16: Freudian slip, yeah. And he went into the essential traits that would come to define the West, a fierce individuality, relentless ambition, daring exploration and invention, a yearning for discovery, insatiable curiosity, et cetera, et cetera. And he says this was the foundation of the Western mind, our math, our science, our medicine, our philosophy, ethics, and religion. Really, really good stuff. But then he goes into the part that I really liked, kind of addressing the college kids. I know that to modern ears, what I just described, this way of life may sound odd. It may even sound cruel. The ideal of many ideologies in our time has frankly become a world of perfect safety, devoid of risk or failure, with neither the glory of victory nor the shame of defeat. Too often these days, we build downwards. We design our standards to ensure no one will lose. We preoccupy ourselves more with the comfort of the worst than the potential of the best. We hold the most exceptional things among us hostage to the average, the ordinary, the mediocre. Then he gets into the history of ancient Greece that was all about striving upward and building and discovering. and how socialism is suffocating and kills civilizations. So, that building downward, as he said.
15: So a lot of people are saying this is the best speech he's given, and he's given a lot of good speeches. He sounds like a guy who's running for president, and you think it's just a guy being a good Secretary of State.
16: No, I didn't say that exactly. I said it isn't necessarily a guy running for president. He knows it's out there, and if J.D. stumbles, he's the guy. So, yeah, I think he's being a great Secretary of State and making great speeches because he's a really eloquent guy.
15: I can't believe the choice is Marco Rubio is an option if J.D. decides not to run. But if he decides to run, sorry, Marco's not even on the table.
16: For now. For now. Time, my friend. 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
15: Yeah, so much of your info, name, address, phone number, social security, all these different stuff floating around out there on all these data brokers, and it gets resold over and over again. 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
15: I think that right now, what I see is the biggest problem with AI is that the most powerful AI company in the world is run by crazy people. That should be more discussed and known. Dario and his sister and the other people in charge of it are nuts.
16: Uh-oh.
15: Do we want them to be in charge of the most powerful AI in the world? Their new rules will explain that. We'll get to that coming up. Stay here.
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15: Probably ought to talk a little more about the whole public execution idea.
16: Let's get it on. That's what I say. Coming up next hour in hour number 4, shocking new science about sleeping with your dog. Anastasia Bowden from the Pacific Legal Foundation about the big cases in front of the Supreme Court. And, oh, my gosh, senatorial debate down in Georgia. John Ossoff said something that would make his old buddy Joe Biden proud. It's Jim Crow on steroid style. Just ridiculous. All of that in hour 4. If you don't get hour 4, you ought to subscribe to our podcast, Armstrong and Getty On Demand. You'd never miss anything.
15: I think I got that pneumonic plague from Russia.
16: Probably so. Yep.
15: I just kind of blow my nose. I can't stop. It's just a mess.
16: Probably the plague.
15: So it's got a fair amount of attention yesterday. The explanation for it is even worse. So Anthropic put out their new guidelines that you will be kicked off of the chatbot or their AI if you commit sustained and needless abusive or cruel behavior toward its chatbot. So wow. If you are abusive or cruel to the chatbot, as a lot of people are, my kids are all the time, I'm not. And that's its own interesting discussion. I've heard people talk about that. Do you like jerking with the chatbots and seeing how they'll react? Or do you feel like, it's just not a good habit to get into being a jerk? I don't know. Some of my favorite smart people say, no, I don't. I'm not mean to my chatbot. I'm not in the habit of being that way.
16: I don't see any reason not to use the manners I always use. So I say please and thank you.
15: But doing that means you're anthropomorphizing it, obviously. Because I can say, you effing toaster, if my toaster does something wrong and I don't feel like I did something inappropriate.
16: Well, you have, sir. That's just abuse.
15: Right? You know, this stupid piece of crap vacuum cleaner doesn't suck up the dog hair. But if I do that to Anthropic, it's somehow wrong? Because they're both just machines.
16: Excellent point.
15: But I'm not abusive to my chatbot either, because I have anthropomorphized it in my head, like I'm talking to a person a little bit. So if you start being abusive to it now, they're going to kick you off. Why? That's the part that gets disturbing, and how I think that the people running Anthropic, the most important, most powerful AI in the world, are nuts. The company says it's highly uncertain about Claude's moral status. And until they are certain about Claude's moral status, they will they want to have this policy in place so that people do not abuse it if it turns out that it has a sentience or a consciousness. That's crazy.
16: Well, to even imply that it has morality is suggesting that you therefore can trust it in some way, and I think that's incredibly dangerous.
15: Well, you go down all kinds of crazy roads if you think there is a moral status to this, to your calculator.
16: Right, right.
15: That's so crazy. Why aren't more people talking about the fact that Anthropic is run by crazy people? That thing from the New York Times a week ago, when we found out Anthropic was going around talking to priests and Buddhists and rabbis because they believe it's sentient enough that they want to give it some sort of morality.
16: Yeah, I'd be okay with that if the rationale was we're going to do this so that we don't have to step in and correct it as often. But if they're saying, and if once we get this done, then we don't have to wall it off and watch it very carefully and be very, very cautious because this is an incredibly powerful thing, then I'm really worried. You're not going to successfully teach it morality. You're not.
15: Well, and there's not a chance that they aren't going to go to the next step if they're already this far down the road where at some point as it gets smarter, well, who are we to tell it what it should be doing and shouldn't be doing?
16: Right, exactly. And, you know, it just occurred to me, whether you want to go to the Bible or classic literature or Shakespeare or whatever, how many different stories about power corrupting and curdling morality do you want to read? Because you could be reading them till the end of your life, because it's one of the most commonly told stories in human history. Gaining power and becoming sickened by it and becoming a monster. And this is perhaps an all-powerful technology. So, no, I'm not going to trust its morality.
15: Well, I'm not going to acknowledge that it's even a question worth asking. That's not a topic. You can't have a topic of morality for your calculator or your toaster or AI, I don't think.
16: Well, no, especially given the fact that it's demonstrated over and over again that it's about effectiveness, not, you know, niceties, not rules.
15: I think the people running Anthropic are crazy people. So I ask Anthropic about it.
16: Claude?
15: About their new rules.
16: Oh, okay.
15: So that's what I was just telling you. What are they saying over on ChatGPT? Anthropic has already given Claude the ability to terminate conversations with persistently abusive users. Imagine repeatedly insulting Claude, threatening it, or deliberately attempting to cause it distress. Claude can essentially decide that's had enough and end the conversation.
16: Distress. Wait, I'm sorry. Distress? Yeah, now we're into crazy town.
15: I'd say. Does Anthropic believe that Claude can suffer? This is the really interesting philosophical question, says ChatGPT, their competitor.
16: No, it's loony effing tunes.
15: Anthropic has been conducting research into something called model welfare. The underlying question is whether increasingly sophisticated artificial intelligence might eventually possess consciousness, subjective experiences, something resembling emotions, the capacity to suffer, and some degree of moral status.
16: No, as our frequent correspondent Paolo points out all the time, just because it can do an unbelievably good imitation of a human doing those things and feeling those things doesn't mean it's feeling them.
15: Anthropic is taking the possibility seriously enough that it has begun establishing the protections now. So because it believes it has emotions and consciousness and moral character, they're already putting in the guidelines if you don't get to treat it badly. Same way you can't treat another person badly or a dog or anything. That's crazy.
16: All right. Yeah, it is.
15: The people running the most powerful AI on the planet are crazy. More people need to be saying this. I've never heard anybody else say this. They're crazy people. They're the last people.
16: Genius is just another form of your brain doesn't work like other people's, and it would not be shocking to find out that Dario is indeed a maniac. Stay with us.
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9: Breaking news this hour from Town Hall. I'm Ken Lorman in Washington. Hurricane Isaias is now a Category 3 storm as it heads toward the Gulf Coast. The National Hurricane Center is putting the eye about 170 miles south-southeast of the mouth of the Mississippi River, backing winds of 120 miles an hour and heading north at 15 miles per hour. Landfall expected tonight or early tomorrow near the Alabama-Florida border. The Red Cross is sending workers to help. Virginia Red Cross volunteer Wal Legg has been deployed to Pensacola, Florida.
10: You never know what's going to happen with a storm, so there's a little bit of nervousness about that. But once that has passed and we're establishing facilities, the fast pace at the beginning is something that I really enjoy.
9: A hurricane warning is in effect from Louisiana to the Florida Panhandle. Forecasters warning of life-threatening inundation over the next day and a half. ICE says the man shot by one of its agents in New York City yesterday had a criminal record and was in the country illegally. Speaking to reporters today, DHS is criticizing the policies of New York and other sanctuary cities for releasing illegal immigrants back on the streets. Marcos Charles, a top ICE official, says the shooting occurred after the man weaponized his vehicle.
11: Our officers, using their training and believing that their life and the life of the partners and general public were in danger, used their training and fired weapons.
9: The man, who was from the Dominican Republic, was shot while inside a vehicle with a five-year-old. Mullen, the DHS secretary, said agents were not aware of the child, but blamed the man for putting the child in danger. Mike Rogers and Abdul El Sayed had their first debate last night in Grand Rapids. Townhall.com.
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2: 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It's October, so the heat, it should be gone, not on, as it was yesterday when Harry Reid International Airport hit 98 degrees, tying the record that was hit first on October 8th of 1964. Now, the average daytime high for early October, 85 degrees. The National Weather Service says remnants of Hurricane Rachel are expected to bring rain to southern Nevada beginning late tomorrow night, carrying over into Monday as well as Tuesday. Forecasters say there's a 60% chance of rain Saturday evening. Chances increase to 90% by Sunday afternoon. Now, showers are expected to linger with a 50% chance of moisture Monday as well as Tuesday, as a cold front from the Pacific Northwest will mingle with the leftovers from Hurricane Rachel. Tuesday's forecast high will only be in the 70s, more than 10 degrees below normal. Southern Nevada has not been that cool since back in April of this year. With mortgage interest rates on the rise, local home prices and sales decreased last month. Las Vegas Realtors reporting the median sales price for an existing single-family home in September was $470,000, down more than 1% from August and the same price as September of last year.
6: Nearly 2,200 existing homes sold last month. 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
27: 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But the people love him.
29: I want to be his friend so bad.
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27: He's the Don of Las Vegas. He's Steve Sanchez.
31: I know that guy.
32: It's showtime.
28: Thank you, Greg Erringer. Good morning, Steve Sanchez. Friday, lots to talk about in the city of Las Vegas and, of course, around the country. I got to start here, though, in our own backyard. And I'm just going to ask a simple question as you're driving around, as you're getting ready to go to work, as you're playing hooky. What happened to Las Vegas? Before you answer that in your own mind, let me ask the question again. What happened to Las Vegas? Now, when you hear that, many people are saying, oh, I could tell you a bunch of things. It's this, this, this, this, this, this. Let's break them down just for a moment. I don't know if you caught the showgirls getting into a brawl with some tourists. Did you see that? Fake showgirls, by the way. And one of them had no rhyme or reason to ever put on a showgirl's outfit. I'm going to tell you something. No. But she did. Nevertheless, they're out there taking pictures on the boulevard. You know that. You've seen that a million times. The boulevard's changed, hasn't it? In the last 20 years? I mean, I wouldn't walk it anymore. No, are you kidding me? No, never. When I have family or the grandkids are around, they want to go to the Coca-Cola store and they want to test, you know, all the Cokes from all around the world. They want to go to the M&M's and the Hershey store. I'm very cautious. I'm watching everything. Usually I have a security guy with me, and I'll tell you why. Because people are freaking nuts. The boulevard's changed. Can I say the boulevard's extremely safe? No, I can't say that anymore. You can say it if it makes you feel warm and fuzzy. I won't say that because it's not. You know it's not. But still, people walk from one side of the boulevard to the other with those big old long neck cheap drinks. Okay? That chart, you know, $30 for a big old long neck, you know, you've seen them. You've seen the big long neck cups and I think margaritas or God knows what's in there. Nevertheless, you know and I know when you're walking, you've got a couple of critters. You got more now. You got Spider-Man out there wanting pictures, you know, and the guy looks like he's geriatric. He can barely get on his knees, but he's out there in a Spider-Man costume. And you got Transformers out there, and you got people whistling and singing and playing the banjo. And you got the amigos going like this. and giving you the nudies, you know, the nudie cards, and they're going to get all over the street, and you know. And then you got the showgirls. And it's not the good-looking showgirls, but nevertheless, it's showgirls. And, you know, people are coming from other places. They want to take a picture with a showgirl, with a real Las Vegas showgirl. Yet these showgirls that beat the hell out of a husband and wife are really not real showgirls. They're fake showgirls going out there, you know, and taking pictures, and then they expect a tip. Well, if you have been watching the news, even Breitbart has caught this because, hey, let's be honest, whatever happens in Vegas really doesn't stay in Vegas. Let's be real. You know, we got that motto, what happens in Vegas stays in Vegas. Bull crap. It's all over the world. Because let's be real, it's Las Vegas. It's kind of a special place, right? So what happens in Vegas, you got a big freaking microscope. People are looking at you. Flock cameras on every corner. You can't get away with anything anymore. Hell no. They'll track you down. It's freaking NCIS Las Vegas, baby. They'll track you down. So these showgirls have been accused of fist fighting with tourists over a $20 tip. So here's what happened. They're trying to scam, because that's what many of them do. And this was September 30th. This is just right, you know, what? Not even a month ago. Week ago. 10 days ago. This was in front of Planet Hollywood. Yeah, that's a real lovely place these days. Miracle Mile shops, etc. Used to be great, but, yeah, well, that's another story. Two North Carolina tourists agreed to take photos with three women as showgirls. Fox 5 reported this all over, announced Breitbart, and it's everywhere. It's here on this show, so it made news. It's here on my desk. So Jennifer Ortiz and Magdalena Romero basically were dressed as showgirls. The husband and wife from North Carolina stopped to take pictures with them. They gave them a $20 tip. The suspects allegedly demanded more money. They said they needed between 60 and 180. And then all of a sudden, Ortiz hit one of the tourists, struck one of them in the forehead with her boot, and cutting the victim open, and then this video footage of just all of them beating the hell out of each other. But now the showgirls are coming and saying, they did it first. They attacked me first. Now, video footage is pretty clear. Don't forget there's flock cameras everywhere. Not only are there flock cameras, there's people's cameras, right? We walk around with flock cameras these days. So the video footage is very clear what went down. So, you know, these women expected, you know, a buck and a half in tip. They gave them 20. They're not even sanctioned or allowed to be out there, but they did it anyways. They've been arrested. They're saying that it's their rights that are being violated, and they're the victims, and, you know, that's the thing. Showgirls gone wild. What's happened to Las Vegas? Because back in the day, showgirls were at bellies doing the Jubilee. Remember the Jubilee? The topless showgirls show? Yeah, there used to be a time it was topless showgirls. It was classy, I guess, you could say. I mean, this is what, you know, the showgirls, the big feathers. It was kind of Vegas. And showgirls were not standing on every street corner taking pics. There was this whole thing that they were on the stage and they were dancing, and hell, if Wayne Newton was doing a show, showgirls came out, Elvis back in the day. It's just Vegas, right? Vegas. So, you know, these women now dress up and they want to bring a little nostalgia about Vegas, and they go out there and get tips. I guess there's nothing wrong with that. Some nostalgia. It's like people going out to the Las Vegas sign. There was this guy that got popped not too long ago that basically was saying that they had to pay a fee, and he was just scamming people. So, you know, Vegas is full of scammers and grifters. Have you noticed that lately? It's always been, but it's just gotten really bad lately. See, the mob's not here, that's why. Because the mob knew what to do with these scammers and grifters, right? And then you'd say, well, the mob were scammers and grifters as well, to their own kind. Meaning that, hey, they were taking a little off the top, whatever. Vegas ran accordingly when the mob was in control. They ran accordingly. None of this crap happened. So, again, I ask you, what has happened to Vegas? I guess it's probably safe to say that this town ran better when the mob controlled it. Do you agree? I'll tell you what I've seen in 11 years. I've seen an increase in homelessness, violence, scammers. I've seen an increase of mangoes on a stick with tahine. I've seen behind Planet Hollywood what looks like you're in Tijuana with piñatas and instead of Fila, F-I-L-A shoes, you're seeing the knockoffs called FIFAs, you know? So it's truth. That's what I've seen in the last 11 years. I've seen it change considerably. I've seen it got very expensive. I've seen parking fees and valet fees that are atrocious. Atrocious. I've seen free drinks now not become free drinks. Hell, I even miss the cling, clang, cling, clang of the silver dollars coming out of the slot machines. Now you just get a paper that comes out. It's changed in the last 11 years that I've been on radio in Las Vegas exclusively. It's changed. Wouldn't you agree? It's changed. So it's not just Showgirls Gone Wild. We had a second road rage shooting in Sam's parking lot just the other day. Did you catch that? He's been arrested. Okay. Road rage. That's, you know, my wife's right. It's not worth getting upset with someone when they cut you off because people are nuts. They're nuts. They'll just pull out a gun these days. And that's what happened. Okay. Cody Knox has been taken into custody. This went down Tuesday, October 6th, at Sam's Club at the 7100 Arroyo Crossing Parkway near 215 and Rainbow Boulevard. That's not a bad area of town. Okay? The 215 and Rainbow Boulevard. So according to the arrest report, the dispute began when the driver of a white Lexus SUV made a wide turn while leaving the retail parking lot. Knox, driving a black Tesla Model Y, and his wife told investigators he believed the Lexus nearly struck his car. Both drivers engaged in an argument. Yada, yada, yada, yada, yada. Someone's shot. Road rage shooting in the Sam's parking lot off of the 215 and Rainbow. That's where my old studios used to be, over there by the UFC, specifically. Oh, we haven't even touched the surface yet. When we come back, we're going to talk about the standoff that went on down this weekend in Henderson. 200 rounds of ammo were shot until the cops took them down. So I've seen a lot of things in 11 years. Many of you have been here since inception. What have you seen? I guess I'm asking you this very question. I want you to think about it, and I want you to call me in the next segment when I open up phone lines. Is it safe to say that the town ran better when the mob controlled it? 702-866-6700 is how you joined the conversation this morning. I'm Steve Sanchez. We'll be right back.
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27: Groundbreaking talk for a nation on the brink. You're experiencing Steve Sanchez.
28: All right, welcome back. Steve Sanchez with you on this Friday morning. We're talking about what's happened to Las Vegas. The showgirl's gone wild. Number two, we talked about the road rage that just happened on Tuesday. Yeah, in the Sam's Club parking lot. Can't be so certain. Just can't be careful anymore. Can't be too overly cautious anymore. You can't flip the bird anymore. Or a gun may come out and shoot you down where you stand. This is what we're seeing. The standoff this weekend, though, this past weekend's another whole element of what we're seeing happen more and more and more, right? So this suspect fired over 200 rounds before being killed by police in Henderson. This just went down on Saturday night, okay? 48-year-old dead, and it was a multi-agency standoff, by the way, over off of Eastern. Apparently, the suspect, who is now deceased, Ropti Tali, died at the scene. Henderson police and SWAT had to fire on this dude. This happened at about 3:45 p.m. just this last Saturday, October 3rd. So apparently this domestic disturbance went down. This dude battered a bunch of his family, pointed a firearm at them, and then bounced. Police arrived. They went and found the dude at 8 p.m. And, of course, gunfire ensued. 200 rounds basically were shot out. Woman hurt from two of those. And this dude, 48 years old, was taken down like the dog he is. So here we go. Here's another. So what have I seen in the last 11 years is more and more of this, right? Kids taking guns to school, guns being recovered, violence. I've seen more homeless. I see more cartel. I see more gang-oriented violence. Haven't you? I mean, haven't you seen, and I've seen, more of a liberal tendency implement and infest itself in Vegas? Haven't you? Let's be real. Let's be honest. Time to be honest. Maybe this is why tourism's down. Maybe you can keep blaming Donald Trump for tourism being down and blame it on, you know, the Canadians just don't come in here because they're so upset. Or maybe people are just afraid to come. And maybe, just maybe, not only are they afraid to come, number one, number two, it's too damn expensive for them to come. I mean, look, can I get an amen on that one? You work at the resorts. Many of you right now are on break, smoking a cig, listening. Many of you are driving around the city saying, man, he's right. Of course I'm right. Have you ever wanted to go take your kids to Coney Island in the New York, New York, but there was a Golden Knights game playing and you want to park at New York, New York, because you're going to take the kids in. You guys are going to go to Nathan's Hot Dogs, have a dog. You're going to let the kids blow $20 on the video games inside Coney Island. But yet, when you get there, you are subjected to $100 for parking. But you're not going to the game. Doesn't matter. Come back another time or pay the freaking $100. Maybe it's that is why tourism is down. Have you ever thought about that? It's very easy to blame Orange Man Bad, right? It's very easy to blame Donald Trump and tariffs and no. We have had affordability issues all during the Biden administration after COVID. And, you know, resort fees, let's be real, resort fees are out of control. So you may go on Vegas.com to do a search. And the reason I'm saying this is, you know, many of you have family that come in. You don't have the spare bedrooms to accommodate them. So you try to hook them up at the Strip and, you know, to get them a deal. Because let's be real, they're from out of town. They want to see the Strip. They want to see the buffoonery. They want to see the cool shows. They want to eat at some of the great restaurants that are tremendously overpriced. They want to go shop. They want to see the city center. They want to go test the Coca-Colas from all over the world. It's Vegas. It's an adult Disneyland. So you try to set them up on a property on the Strip, and you're like, whoa, okay, I found this. It's only

0: a good thing, right? There's others, not many, but there's others. Maybe it's that. Maybe the others out there have helped in having tourism be at an all-time low or at least down. So stop blaming the administration and start blaming some of the CEOs that have made just ridiculous decisions on how they price things. How about that? What have you seen in the last 10, 15, 20 years differently? I can tell you again what I've seen in the last 11 years, being that my show's flagship station is here in Vegas. Now we're here at AM 670 KMZQ. Happy to be here. Been here about a month. So far, so good. Nice people and nice audience. Good people. Long time station done right. Conservative talk done right. So it's been a pleasure to be here for the last month. But, you know, let's be real. I've been here longer than a month. I've been here 11 years as my flagship show, even though I'm heard in multiple stations. So I've seen some things, good, bad, ugly. I don't like it. I've seen some cool things, too. I love the fact that we have a hockey team, championship hockey team. I love the fact that, yeah, the Raiders did come to town. We needed a football team, and okay, look, it's the Raiders, so be it. Got that beautiful Allegiant Stadium. I love the fact that the A's are coming. Look, I'm not a big A's fan, but it's going to be nice. I like the fact that an NBA team's coming. Why? Because if we're really going to be the entertainment capital of the world, let's have entertainment across the board. Just stop screwing the locals. I'm still, the jury's still out with me about F1, okay? You know, I have a love-hate relationship with F1. I think most people do. But it's here. There's a reason for it. But do you really want to screw the locals? I guess that's the thing. You know, look, in Southern California, you can go to Disneyland, and if you show you're in the zip code of Southern California, you get in, like, half off. Wouldn't you think that that should be done for Las Vegas residents? With all the changes, the increase in homelessness, the increase in cost, the increase in parking, the increase in all of this across the board, wouldn't you think that if you're a local, you should be recognized all through Las Vegas, specifically on the Strip. You should be exempt from resort fees. You should be exempt from valet parking fees, self-parking fees. You should have deals from here to next Tuesday that truly treat you like the local you are. Wouldn't you agree that should be how it is? I think so. I do. All right, I'm going to open up phone lines now officially so that we can start taking some calls in the next segment of the program. 702-866-6700 is how you join me. 702-866-6700. What have you seen in the last handful of years that you like or don't like in terms of Las Vegas? And I guess the bigger question, the main question here is, well, this. Is it safe to say that Las Vegas ran better, safer, a lot classier when the mob controlled it? Would you want the mob to come back? Well, there's really no modern day mob anymore. It's just not. There's maybe some underground stuff, but I mean, you've been here long enough. I got to see a tail end of it, and I do recognize it was much different. It was much better. It was much more effective. Back in the day, maybe we need to ask Marty O'Donnell because he's trying to get Vegas back to, well, what Vegas used to be. Marty's running for Congress. In fact, he's going to be facing Susie Lee November 3rd. He is the Republican nominee for NVD3, District 3, be your next representative. You can visit him at MartyForCongress.com. You can see all about Marty, his agenda, support him, still time to support him. Vote for him, please. It'll change your life for the better. And mail-in ballots are hitting your mailbox as we speak, so make sure Marty O'Donnell is the check mark for you. Again, MartyForCongress.com. Go check him out. We got a break. When we come back, straight to the calls we go. Don't go away.
1: 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Tickets,
2: we get you there. What a game at the Fortress last night. The Golden Knights spotted the Maple Leafs a 3-goal lead, fueled by Stonewall goaltending by Aiden Hill and goals by Jack Eichel, Mark Stone, and Brett Howden to win in a shootout. Final score 4-3. Asia Wilson is the only WNBA player in history to earn league MVP honors 4 times. Now she's the only one to be named a most valuable player 5 times. The announcement came yesterday that the Las Vegas Aces star had been recognized with the honors for the 3rd straight season. What's really on her mind these days, though, is keeping her team's season alive. For that to happen, they'll have to win 3 straight games starting tonight.

0: tonight at Michelob Ultra Arena when they take the court against the Golden State Valkyries, who hold a 2-0 lead in the best-of-5 WNBA semifinal series. UNLV football will try to become the only team to defeat North Dakota State so far this season tomorrow at Allegiant Stadium, kickoff at 4 o'clock.
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0: When it comes to keeping our community safe, the people who protect us know who to trust. Sheriff Kevin McMahon endorses Judge Michelle Levitt. District Attorney Steve Wolfson endorses Judge Michelle Levitt. And every major police organization in Southern Nevada stands with her. Appointed by Governor Kenny Gwynn, Judge Levitt has spent more than 20 years upholding the law and standing up for community safety. 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
11: Paid for by the committee to re-elect Judge Michelle Levitt.

0: All right, welcome back. Steve Sanchez with you on this Friday morning at 702-866-6700. My question's quite simple to all of our locals, those that have been here 1 minute, those that have been here 100 years. Is it safe to say that this town ran better when the mob controlled it? I gave you my reasons. Maybe you can enlighten me. Let's get down to business. Kyle, you're up first. Welcome to the program.
1: Hey, thank you for having me.
0: Sure.
1: I got married in Vegas in 2009.
0: Okay.
1: And at the Riviera.
0: Cool. I remember the Riviera. Fantastic.
1: It was nice. And the atmosphere was different and everything. I'm currently stationed at Nellis Air Force Base. So me and the missus have talked about retiring to Vegas. Many years ago, we talked about retiring to Vegas where we got married.
0: Yeah.
1: But being stationed here, I see the changes you're talking about. I see it's different from when we got married here.
0: Yeah.
1: It's coming in, it's the prices are different. It's almost ran coldly like a corporation. It's not as friendly.
0: Right.
1: It's sterile almost. And I don't like it.
0: Yeah, it's changed, Kyle, a lot. I've noticed that, too, a lot. You've been in town much longer, so you see even more than what I've seen. But, yeah, I think that's a good assessment, saying it's cold because, you know, let's just use the Strip, Kyle, as an example. You go to the Strip, you go to a dinner, you go to the hostess. You used to be able to, you know, drop 20, 40 bucks in their palm and get you in when reservations are a month out. Those days are gone. And it's mostly these younger, somewhat attractive women that are too busy doing a selfie to even give you customer service. I've noticed a lot of that, and I don't like it.
1: It's ruined some of the magic in Vegas. So we don't know if we're going to retire here now because of it. Yeah. It's kind of crazy.
0: Yeah, no,
1: anyways,
0: thanks
1: for having me.
0: Well, and thank you for your service. I appreciate that, and I appreciate the call. That was Kyle serving out at Nellis. Here's a guy that's been here for years. Married here in 2009. Him and the missus were planning to retire here. He's looking at it and saying, I don't know if I want to. Because house prices are not what they used to be. Nevada Energy will break the bank. Car insurance premiums are laughable. Health insurance premiums are atrocious. Costs are out of control. Yeah, I understand. I understand. All right, calls on hold. Stay put. JD, you're going to be next. We just went long. 702-866-6700 if you'd like to join the conversation. Calls on hold. Stay put. We got a break coming up. In fact, you know what else has changed? And it's not just Vegas. Money, right? Digital coin, Bitcoin, crypto exchanges, and, you know, there's a whole plethora of things out there that can confuse someone when it comes to money. This gentleman, who is a soldier, and we thank him for his service, is talking about retirement. Well, retirement today can be very scary. Look, I spent 25 years in the financial business, so what I'm about to tell you is not opinion, it's experience. There are things going on that you don't know. Government, Wall Street, the banks, they're all in cahoots, and if they have to crash the stock market to really pin it on Trump, they don't care if you lose 20, 30, 40% of your stuff. This is why I've got a white paper report I'm going to send you right from my desk right at this moment called The 7 Ways Wall Street, the Big Banks, and Government Can Wreck Your Retirement Before This Midterm Election. It's something I want you to jump on immediately. It is absolutely free to anyone that calls. Coming right from my desk, call 877-983-7233. This is Steve Sanchez, years of experience, not opinion, at play here. I've seen it before. We saw it in 2008. I warned people then. I wasn't on radio, but I was warning people. I used to do a lot of media, local and national, as a financial guy. People would ask my opinion. I'm warning again. I'm the modern-day Paul Revere once again. Oh, the aristocratical elites will parachute out very, very well financially. You're the one that's screwed. Solutions? Yes, you've got to have them. You get it with this report. The number, once again, is 877-983-7233. Call now. Yeah, is the stock market going to crash? Is that what you're asking? Absolutely. I just don't have a crystal ball. but you've got to have guardrails. You got to be prepared, like, today. All right, we got a break in front of us. When we come back, right back to our phone calls. I'm Steve Sanchez. Don't go away.

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0: All right, welcome back. You know, we've been talking about, you know, Las Vegas. Have we seen our glory days? No, I don't like to say that. I don't believe that. I believe, you know, places go through cycles and change happens. Technology change, modernizations. I get it. We're in a different world. We're not in the world that we used to be 10, 15, 20, 30 years ago. That world will never come back. I'm saying there is a atmosphere that is different in Las Vegas. I'm not opposed to change. I'm not opposed to growth. I've called for it. I have said, I want Hollywood studios here. Here's why. I've given a good argument. I've been able to show the data, the stats, the statistics, the future. I'm saying that the town is different. You've got a lot of grifters, more than you ever have. You've got a high degree of homelessness, violence every weekend, kids killing, schools having guns, little kids in elementary school bringing guns to school in Clark County School District, showgirls going wild, road rage incidents, just Tuesday over off of 215 and Rainbow in the Sands parking lot, someone gets shot because of road rage. Those days didn't exist when the mob ran things. So I'm talking about an atmosphere change. And I'm asking, is it pretty safe to say that the tour or that the town ran better when the mob controlled it? That's a yes or no question. I mean, here's a great example. Operation Loaded Dice. This just went down. 144 arrests just a few days ago, according to the Department of Homeland Security. Drugs seized. Hundreds of guns. 144 arrests in Las Vegas. It was a 60-day operation called Loaded Dice. We didn't hear about those things 20 years ago, did we? Not in Vegas. So when they did this sting, they found transitional criminal organizations, gangs, criminal networks, all involved in this illicit firearms and narcotics trafficking. Tons of cash, violent crime. And all of this was associated with a lot of the rise in violent crime. So you're seeing that here. Why? Well, we're not too close from the border. So, you know, cartels are involved. $100 million in narcotics. $100 million in narcotics were seized. 290 illegal firearms. This is why I tell people, yeah, you can do private sales, but don't be stupid and sell, because you never know who that person you sold to is going to sell to someone else, and then it ends up in Operation Loaded Dice, and then the ATF is knocking on your door asking it because you were the one that had the registered and you didn't have paperwork, you didn't have a receipt, but you said, it's my constitutional right, don't you understand? I watch YouTube. The guys on YouTube said it's constitutional, I can do this. The guys on YouTube are nuts. How about that? I know they're shooting cans in their backyard in West Virginia, but the law is the law, and we are in a very different polarized situation in this country. All right, let's get down to business. JD, you're up next. Welcome to the program.
1: Thank you, Steve. Boy, you rekindled some old memories. I remember the first time I came to Las Vegas in March of 1966.
0: Wow.
1: I stayed at the Castaways Hotel, which was a Polynesian type resort, across from the Sands, which now I believe is the Venetian.
0: Wow.
1: And I went to see Sinatra and Martin, and I walked up to get my tickets, and they said to me, who are you? Where are you from? And they laughed at me when I said I wanted a ticket to Sinatra. The Copa room only held about 700 people, so you had to be connected to get in to see a Sinatra show. I wound up going down to the Fremont Hotel. I don't know if you remember a guy named Frankie Lane. He sang Rawhide.
0: Oh, Mariah. Yeah, sure. Sure.
1: Fantastic. 8 o'clock show, two drinks, $3.95.
0: Wow. And you were treated like royalty, weren't you? Let's be real.
1: Well, that I'll tell you the conclusion, yes. The show was so good, I stayed and saw the same show at 11 o'clock. In the meantime, I went to the crap table and lost $200.
0: Wow, that's a lot of money then.
1: This very dapper man with salt and pepper hair in his 50s, gold pinky rings, diamond pinky rings, walked up to me and said, I was 21 years old. He said, hey, kid, are you broke? I had 20 bucks left. I said, yeah. He said, are you hungry? I said, yeah. He says, here's a ticket for dinner, comp for dinner, is how he said it to me, and here's four $5 chips. Wow. Make sure you tip the waitress. I said, geez, thanks. And he says, after you eat dinner, get the F out of here.
0: Well, you know what that was, but you know, I love that story, JD, because obviously this was a mob guy connected in some capacity, but taking care of.
1: Steve,
0: but,
1: yeah. I read a lot of books.
0: Yeah,
1: I believe the guy was Johnny Roselli.
0: Oh,
1: he was
0: wow.
1: He was running Las Vegas for the Chicago outfit. He was the top dog. He was connected to everybody, Sam Giancana in Chicago.
0: Yeah.
1: He was connected to Hollywood. He was a real big shot. He was involved in the CIA attempts to kill Castro.
0: Hmm.
1: He retired in 1976 to Biscayne, Florida, and he was scheduled to appear in front of the church committee, which was now reinvestigating the JFK assassination, him and Giancana. Well, they found Johnny Roselli in a 50-barrel drum in Biscayne Bay.
0: Wow.
1: And Jimmy and Sam Giancana was making veal patties in his condo when somebody shot him in the head. So they wiped out those two witnesses from the JFK investigation.
0: Wow. Wow. JD, what a fantastic story. Walking us back to nostalgia lane, so to speak. I'm up on break, JD, but I appreciate the call. Have a good weekend, my brother. Yeah, JD's been around Vegas for years and years, but can you imagine that? And that's the point I'm trying to make. The mob was the mob. Stay out of their way. None of your business. They go do their business, whatever. They treated their customers right. Things were classed up. I can guarantee you showgirls wouldn't be brawling on the Las Vegas Boulevard because you gave them only a $20 tip for a picture. That wasn't even allowed then. That kind of behavior. Wow. I guess it is safe to say that the town ran better when the mob controlled it. Those days are gone. The memories are around. Days are gone, though. If you'd like to be part of the program, you can give me a call at 702-866-6700. Quick break, we'll be right back.

0: He was the 10th of 11 children, so Jacob Reynolds learned early that you earn your way. 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Today, he and his family are raising 4 children, and you'll find him coaching youth sports in our community. Judge Jacob Reynolds, fair, impartial, dedicated. Keep Judge Jacob Reynolds, District Court, Department 29.
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All right, welcome back. Friday edition of the program. Always great to be with you every Friday, every day. But Fridays are a little special. Why? Because the weekend's here. Come on, man. Let's be real. Now, we've been having this discussion pertaining to what were the glory days of Vegas. But I remember those. The Riviera, the Stardust. Obviously, the Sahara's revamped itself. You definitely had the Aladdin, and things were just different. I am not one that doesn't want, modernization or technology or the times to move the way the times should move. But we're losing something, too, when we take the essence away. See, corporate greed came in and screwed everything up. That's it. So, the MGM CEOs and, those that own Caesars and all the big corps that own a plethora of properties on the Las Vegas Boulevard, you and your stupid decisions, the way you did things, have put you in a position, and now you're screwing tourists. You're screwing the locals in a big way. Big mistake. Big mistake. And so you get what you deserve. And this is why I'm all in favor of private ownership or individual ownership of these properties, just like the Sahara. I said that earlier. That's just the truth of it. It is absolutely the truth of it. You know it and I know it. But, here we are. Hopefully those things will change. I don't think they will, because greed is greed. And when you have that disease and you have shareholders to, answer to, this is what happens. Gold and silver, what do I make of it? Well, I know it's on sale. It is going to skyrocket. We've got geopolitical issues going on. Most people don't want to remember that. We still have a little bit of an inflationary cycle. The dollar's not that strong. And we got a stock market crash coming. My friends at Sahara Coin and Precious Metals, they've been here locally for 40 plus years, want me to do you a solid. No, not a solid gold bar, just a solid. I'm going to give you actual gold for free. In fact, well, they are. Now, this is not a coupon. It's not a discount. It's real fractional gold you can hold in your hand. It's called a goldback. Have you seen them? Merchants can take them in Nevada. They're a Nevada goldback. They're made of foil gold. They're incredible. I give them to my grandkids. What great stocking stuffers they make, too. So if you text gold right now to 480-486-1984, the first 10 that text gold right now to 480-486-1984, they're going to text you back instantly with a code. You walk into Sahara Coin, show it at the corner, at the counter, and you get your gold, first 10 only. 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It is a fantastic collectible piece for you or your kids or your grandkids. All you need to do is text gold to 480-486-1984. Do that now. First 10 only. We'll probably be able to give some more away next week, but these Nevada goldbacks come in and they go out very quickly. Nevada's not the only state that issues goldbacks. Utah does, and Arizona and some other places, but you're in Nevada, have a Nevada goldback. Real fractional gold. Again, text gold to 480-486-1984. Look for that instant code. And then hop over to Sahara Coin and Precious Metals off of Sahara. Show that code to the counter. Boom! Pick up your free fraction of gold, also known as a Nevada gold back. So make sure you do that now. We've got a break in front of us. We've got bills to pay. We've got news next. But in hour number two, we've got some fun planned. Of course, the underboss will be hanging out with us. That's our good friend Pat Cassell. He's coming up next with us for the full hour in hour number two. So keep it right here. I'm Steve Sanchez. Don't you dare go away.

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5: Breaking news this hour from Town Hall. I'm Ken Lorman in Washington. Hurricane Isaias has strengthened to Category 3 as it moves toward the Gulf Coast with sustained winds of 120 miles per hour.
6: The National Hurricane Center's latest report puts the hurricane about 170 miles south-southeast of the mouth of the Mississippi River and heading north at 15 miles per hour. Landfall is expected tonight or early tomorrow near the Alabama-Florida border.
5: That's Chris Caraggio. ICE says the man shot by one of its agents in New York City yesterday had a criminal record and was in the country illegally. Speaking to reporters, Department of Homeland Security Secretary Mark Wayne Mullen says agents were unaware there was a five-year-old child inside Oscar Belgal's car when they fired on him.
7: But do you know who was? Oscar. Oscar knew he had a child in his car. Oscar chose to accelerate at a high rate of speed and ram two different vehicles as appears to be going towards officers.
5: Mullen also criticized the policies of New York and other sanctuary cities for releasing illegal immigrants back on the streets. Football Hall of Famer Mike Ditka has died at the age of 86. He coached the Bears to a Super Bowl 20 win and was drafted fifth overall by the team in 1961. Ditka also played for the Eagles and Cowboys and became the first tight end inducted into the Pro Football Hall of Fame. Michigan's first U.S. Senate debate between Republican Mike Rogers and Democrat Abdul El-Sayed was heated with frequent clashes over tariffs, Iran, finances, and homes. Rogers also linked El-Sayed to groups including the Muslim Brotherhood as well as Hamas. More on these stories at townhall.com.
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9: 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It's October, so the heat, it should be gone, not on, as it was yesterday when Harry Reid International Airport hit 98 degrees, tying the record that was hit first on October 8th of 1964. Now, the average daytime high for early October, 85 degrees. The National Weather Service says the remnants of Hurricane Rachel are expected to bring rain to southern Nevada beginning late tomorrow night, carrying over into Monday as well as Tuesday. Forecasters say there's a 60% chance of rain Saturday evening. Chances increase to 90% by Sunday afternoon. Now, showers are expected to linger with a 50% chance of moisture Monday as well as Tuesday, as a cold front from the Pacific Northwest will mingle with the leftovers from Hurricane Rachel. Tuesday's forecast high will only be in the 70s, more than 10 degrees below normal, so the Nevada has not been that cool since back in April of this year. With mortgage interest rates on the rise, local home prices and sales decreased last month. Las Vegas Realtors reporting the median sales price for an existing single-family home in September was $470,000, down more than 1% from August and the same price as September of last year. Nearly 2,200 existing homes sold last month. That's down more than 7% from the same time last year, with almost 8,000 homes on the market without any offers being made, but more than 75% did sell within 60 days. Local real estate experts say the Las Vegas housing market is correcting itself through volume before price, as listings topped 10,000 for the first time since 2014, 10,304 homes for sale at the end of August, the last time Southern Nevada had more than 10,000 homes on the market, the aftermath of the Great Recession in 2009. 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
17: I have a problem with the elitist aristocrat that continues to hurt good, hardworking people in this country.
16: The Uniparty despises him. But the people love him.
18: I want to be his friend so bad.
19: Well, who is this guy anyways?
16: He's the Don of Las Vegas. He's Steve Sanchez.
20: I know that guy.
21: It's showtime.
22: Thank you, Greg Erringer. Steve Sanchez with you, hour two here in front of us. And joining me now is our very good friend. He will be with us for the next hour. You know him as the Underboss. He is Pat Cassell. He's with us in studio. Pat, I appreciate you hanging out with us on this Friday.
23: Yeah, you know, I'm going to have to call right back in. There's something wrong. I can barely hear you. It sounds like cloudy. I'll call you right back.
22: All right, so we'll go ahead and get Pat back on the line here in these next minutes. What I would like to do in this, what I'd like to do is shoot myself right here, to be quite honest with you, on the desk. But, you know, nevertheless. Pat, are you with me?
23: I'm back. Sorry
22: okay.
23: about that.
22: Is that better?
23: I just didn't hear good. I don't want that to be foggy on you.
22: All right. No worries. So let's get into really what I think a lot of people are talking about, maybe they're not talking about, is Cornell. Have you been following this, Cornell University?
23: Oh, yeah. 100%.
22: How do we get to this point? It's a hoax, obviously. I mean, we've been seeing report after report. We're seeing text messages of the girl that made this rape. It looks like she's made this rape story up. But they expelled, without due process, these dudes from Cornell. And it seems like it's a hoax. How can this happen? I mean, what are your best thoughts on this?
23: Okay, I'm going to talk to you as a father, as a grandfather, as a man, number one. The threesome didn't bother me, because that appeared that she wanted the threesome. But if you're going to Cornell and you're stupid enough to know whether she was doing drugs or not to get involved with, and it was a gangbang, you deserve to get expelled, because that can only lead to trouble. So the guys were stupid. Now, I mean, I don't know the circumstances, and right now everything's changing. But what I will tell you this, she may be unglued, but why would anybody want their son to be hooked up with an unglued woman like that?
22: Yeah, and, you but you know, here's the thing.
23: Man.
22: And here's the thing, what they did is not illegal. So there's the thing. So,
23: no.
22: You know, they're going to, but do you remember the Duke lacrosse rape hoax of 2006? It was a big hoax. Remember that?
23: Yes,
22: remember where, yeah, this is what it seems like to be all over again. Okay. So this is what it seems like to me. So Jane Doe, okay, so she was claiming she was drugged, given alcohol, gang raped by seven members of the Chi Phi fraternity at Cornell. So she is, what they've had, what has happened is evidence has come out, as you know, that because there's investigators, that she consented to all of this, that there's evidence that proves she consented. There's texts that basically show that she really loved one of the guys she's accusing. Okay, one of the frat boys they're basically claiming that he was sodomized by her when, you know, he was incapacitated. She said that, or there was text that said that she, I guess, had snorted ketamine, right, off of the penis, okay, of one of the accused. These are actual her text evidence. So how do we throw these guys out of the university when there's this evidence? This makes no sense. I guess I'm asking this, Pat. Are men just a target? And now if someone says, hey, he raped me, he did this, that all of a sudden that's going to be believed until there's actual evidence to substantiate yay or nay?
23: Yeah, I mean, that's no question. That's been going on for the longest time. Over the last several years, the woke movement, now the woman's always innocent and the guys are always guilty. Now, I mean, there have been a lot of issues where guys have been pretty stupid and they've been pretty guilty. But in this particular case, there's obviously an issue with this gal. She's got problems. But because I saw the text messages as well. And for people to be outraged over it, it's college. But my biggest problem, if it was my son, I'd give him a swift kick in the behind and say, dude, what's wrong with you?
22: Yeah.
23: Now, unless you're on the first team, don't ever get involved with your second, third, fourth team, because this can only lead to problems. Because you never know. If a woman's this crazy, she's crazy enough to take you out and make sure you pay the price long term.
22: Well, look, I mean, we're seeing all of this with, you know, Lindsey Clancy and, you know, Krista Pike. There's this movement of women in this country, typically white, liberal, far left cuckoo birds that hate men. They want men to, and blame. There was a poll that I just talked about a few days ago where an overwhelming majority of Democratic women polled blame men for their problems. There's this whole thing. You know what's interesting too, Pat? Think about this. You know, let's say someone's married and husband says, would you please go get me a cup of coffee? Get your own coffee. I don't do for you. I don't submit to you. But yet that same woman goes into the workplace and the boss says, can you get me a coffee? Sure. Would you like cream and sugar? How the hell does that make any sense?
23: Nothing makes sense. Nothing. I mean, the whole country, the world is in a turmoil. I mean, just look what's going on around the world. People, what was wrong 20, 30, 40 years ago is now the right thing, and what was right is now wrong. What can I tell you? I mean, being a heterosexual male is wrong. Think about that.
22: Well, it's true. And you
23: being
22: know
23: a heterosexual is wrong.
22: And there's this, and you know, there's this big movement about boys, meaning that, you know, boys cannot be aggressive. Boys cannot have ants in their pants. Remember that term, Pat, when we were young? You have ants in your pants? Because boys typically can't sit for a long period of time like girls can. So teachers today want to say, well, that's ADHD. He's out of control. He's hyperactive. But boys are meant to run. Boys are meant to play. Yes, boys need to have self-control and discipline as well. But what we've done is we're trying to feminize our young boys to be feminized young men, to be feminized adult men, and that movement is alive and well. We're seeing it, and we're seeing it playing out here. You know, these guys at Cornell University, I'm not going to make excuses for them. Morally, they're out of their minds. But it's not illegal. But this woman, it seems that she's cried rape, and she shouldn't get away with that.
23: She's crying rape years later. I mean, it would have been one thing if she filed charges immediately. Now all of a sudden she's got buyer's remorse?
22: Yeah, 2 years later. Yeah.
23: She's looking to cash in, because let's be honest, she's a marked woman now. Most people are going to look at her like if they know who she is, they're like, wait a minute, we're not interested.
22: Well, why haven't these boys been reinstated back to Cornell? Unless they have, but I don't think they have.
23: Well, you know, look who's now you got Letitia on the
22: oh,
23: crowd.
22: So guess, yeah.
23: That, their career, their life, they're done. They're done.
22: Yeah, very, very, very.
23: That's the problem.
22: Pat, hang out. We're going to go to a quick break. When we come back, we've got a lot more to talk about. We've got to get into the political aspects of what's going on right now. We're so close from this midterm election. We've got Pat Cassell hanging out with us on this Friday. If you want to be part of the conversation, phone lines are open, 702-866-6700 is how you join the conversation. 602-866-6700. When we come back from this break coming up, we're going to have a little more discussion on the Cornell University hoax, but we're going to get into what Pete Hegseth wants to do. Live stream the execution. And he's getting a lot of flack. There's a lot of people saying this is just barbaric. The Trump administration is barbaric. That I'm going to remind you of a few things. And I know Pat has a lot to say on the matter as well. When we come back, if you'd like to be part of the program, this is the part of the show where you can do that, because we want your opinion, especially right now as we're discussing this Cornell University. It seems it was a hoax, a texture being unearthed. This woman was consensual in all these things, and you make these allegations, it puts a stain on you. No due process to these frat boys, bounced out of Cornell. Why are we allowing, just because a woman screams something doesn't mean it's right? Shouldn't there be due process? Everybody deserves it. That's what I hear from the left. Hell, the left wants to give illegals due process. So I don't get it. Is it just, you know, based on what their maybe agenda is? Yeah, I got a feeling that's exactly what it is. 702-866-6700. Quick break in front of us. When we come back, more with our good friend Pat Cassell. I'm Steve Sanchez. Don't go away.

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0: All right, welcome back. Steve Sanchez with you on this Friday edition of the program. We got Pat Cassell with us. So, Pat, you know, as we were at break, I was going through some of these texts. There was even a text where she said, our body, our choice. So, to me, this is a hoax. It was consensual. She had buyer's remorse. And now you're trying to put a stain on people that you consented with. You said some things, your text or your text. They weren't made up. They're there. But you know what, Pat? It's crazy because if you see on social media, you see this TikTok trend now of all these women wearing T-shirts and they have signs that say, hashtag I am Jane Doe. Like they're, you know, basically like her. Just like with Lindsay Clancy and Pat, if you were a single man today, 22, 25 years old, you're looking for love, you're looking for a wife, wouldn't you be scared to death based on what the hell is out there these days?
1: I'll tell you what, Pahrump becomes a really good place to go, a good alternative. I mean, seriously, this, when you look at the world we're living, it's crazy.
0: You could buy a humanoid
1: and
0: robot.
1: And the women
0: in China
1: today have lost their mind.
0: No, they have.
1: They've lost their mind.
0: Yeah, it's a scary place. I mean it is. I've seen these men on the streets, okay, where, you know, because Lindsay Clancy's kind of out of the news right now a little bit. She'll be back again when the new trial starts, but she's out of the news. She's a murderer. We all know that. Mistrial. Well, when there were street reporters out asking women and men, you know, husband and wives, girlfriend, boyfriend, just women by themselves, about Lindsay Clancy, who's worse, Sidney Sweeney, who's, you know, or it was like, who sets women back, Sidney Sweeney or Lindsay Clancy? These women would be like, Lindsay Clancy. And they said, you know, she's a murderer, right? Yeah, but Sidney Sweeney is nude and it sets us back all these generations. And there was this one in particular where, you know, these are probably no older than 21. Boyfriend, they catch his face on camera when he hears his girlfriend say these things and he's shocked. I guarantee you that day he broke up with her if he was a smart man. Run, Forrest, run.
1: I am lost. I have no concept of what to say anymore when I see this crap. It's so stupid. It doesn't even make sense. It's appalling how stupid it is.
0: No, it absolutely is. Well, you know, let's move on to Secretary of War Hegseth. Okay, he has come out to state that the public are going to be able to watch the Fort Hood shooter's execution, that it will be lives streamed. But people are flipping out, saying, barbaric administration, who in God's green earth would do this, watching it live stream? Well, didn't we see Saddam Hussein live be hanged, and George W. Bush and the left and right were totally okay with it and felt it was justified? Why the double standard? Because it's Trump?
1: Well, yeah, that's possible, but you pointed that out. I forgot about that, but what I will sit here and say, I don't think they should have this on video just because of the way people are going to portray the establishment or our administration. Now, I do agree with you. The man needs to be executed, but when you're shooting somebody, I don't think that should be something you video. You ever hung them? Now, I wouldn't be as adverse to hanging or even giving them an injection, although nowadays, if you give them an injection and they survive, you want them to live because that's how they can sue, which I don't understand about that either. But in this particular case, I don't think airing an execution by gunfire makes sense. I mean, we're not Iran and we're not Hamas.
0: You see, and that's what many are saying out there. They're saying, you know, this is absolutely atrocious. It's barbaric. It's this. It's that. And okay, so I don't know, Pat. I'm in the middle on this one because someone has the choice to watch it or not. So you have the choice to watch it. You have the choice not to watch it. So, you know, isn't that enough? Because isn't it an example? Is this maybe what they're doing? Is this why Pete Hegseth is saying, because, you know, he was a military officer that killed, what was it, 11 or 13 of his own soldiers screaming Allah Akbar. Doesn't this maybe send a message to those radical terrorists that you do this, this is how you meet your maker, and we're going to make an example of it? I think this is why they're doing it. But people don't have to watch it. Do you still think?
1: Well, See, at a firing squad, I don't agree. As far as everything else, if you wanted to hang on a public hanging, that wouldn't bother me. I mean, the difference is you're hanging somebody versus seeing somebody get shot, blown away. To me, that

0: doesn't bother me with him getting a bullet between his eyes for what he did. There's little kids that don't have a dad today.
1: Well, in all honesty, if you're going to shoot him, put two in the back of his head.
0: See, and so the reason
1: I'm
0: bringing this up, and I'm glad we're having this discussion. These are the discussions going on right now. And the bigger point I was going to make with this, Pat, and now you're probably going to say, now I know why you're going down this road. Was this really the right move right now, 3 weeks before a freaking midterm election? We couldn't have waited to have this discussion, you know, after the election, because all that has happened is you've got people that are nonpartisans that were seriously considering to vote for Trump. Now this set them back and said, I can't. To me, it was a stupid move. I have no problem. If they want to live stream it, fine. I have no problem with the firing squad. I just think we could have probably waited 3 weeks after the election to have these discussions.
1: That's my problem with it. Now you hit the nail on the head. I'm like, this administration's timing is impeccable.
0: Yeah. It's like, do you want to lose purposely?
1: It is amazing.
0: Yeah. This is, to me, it's like, are you trying to lose on purpose?
1: I'm at a loss. I don't even know why you would even do something like this and announce it now.
0: Yeah. Cause you're still going to be president. Again, that has nothing to do with the Congress.
1: No, but we got to maintain. We got to hope. I think we're going to win the Senate, but the House is still up for grabs. But I mean, I have to agree. That's my. I don't want to voice that opinion on open air. I said this morning with my wife. Now is the time. I mean, what are you crazy?
0: Yeah.
1: What in the hell are you thinking? But
0: this is the way this is why I set up the discussion between you and I as I did, because I wanted not just you and I, because you knew where I was going with it. Obviously, the audience is listening, and they're the ones having the discussion. We are real time, and many are saying, I ain't voting for this. Sorry. I don't like it. I don't like the death penalty anyways. I don't. So, yeah, that's why. Because if you and I are discussing this, and you knew where I was going with things, imagine people across kitchen tables all over America discussing this 3 weeks before the most consequential midterm election in history. I think it was a stupid play on the administration's part to do this right now. That's my opinion, and I'm sticking with it.
1: I'm with you 100%. What in the hell? Who's advising these people?
0: Yeah, exactly.
1: What schmuck is advising these people?
0: Yeah, that's my question for sure. Well, Pat, when we come back, we're going to talk about Mike Rogers, Abdul El-Sayed, the debate. I think Mike Rogers missed some very unique opportunities the way he went down with this. Some will say he won it. I'll tell you what my interpretation was. And again, I'm looking at this specifically from a nonpartisan's perspective that's going to make or break these elections. 702-866-6700 is how you join me. Phone lines are open. Get into this conversation with Pat and I. What say you? And when we come back, more of this, of course, more with Pat Cassell and your calls. Don't go away.

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3: A'ja Wilson is the only WNBA player in history to earn league MVP honors 4 times. Now she's the only one to be named a most valuable player 5 times. The announcement came yesterday that the Las Vegas Aces star had been recognized with the honors for the 3rd straight season. What's really on her mind these days, though, is keeping her team's season alive. For that to happen, they'll have to win 3 straight games, starting tonight at Michelob Ultra Arena when they take the court against the Golden State Valkyries, who hold a 2-0 lead in the best-of-5 WNBA semifinal series. What a game at the Fortress last night. The Golden Knights spotted the Maple Leafs a 3-goal lead fueled by Stonewall goaltending by Aiden Hill and goals by Jack Eichel, Mark Stone, and Brett Howden to win in a shootout. Final score 4-3. UNLV football will try to become the only team to defeat North Dakota State so far this season tomorrow at Allegiant Stadium. Kickoff at 4 o'clock.
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0: All right, welcome back. Steve Sanchez hanging out with you on this Friday edition of the program. I heard the commercial running right now, and it reminded me about that book by a good friend of mine, Suzanne Hobbs. She is a best-selling author. This new book she just came out with is called The Sleepy Snake, A Perfect Bedtime Story. My grandkids absolutely love it. So if you're looking for something to read to the kids, your grandkids, this is it. Suzanne Hobbs has been a huge supporter of the Safe Haven laws as well. You saw her on Oprah Winfrey. You've seen her all over media in the last handful of years. And so do yourself a favor. You can go to Amazon and order the book. It's called The Sleepy Snake, A Perfect Bedtime Story by Suzanne Hobbs. Or you can find it wherever books are sold. So check it out. Pat, you'd love it for your grandkids. I would absolutely suggest you pick up that book. Suzanne Hobbs is a class act for sure, but this book is great. The grandkids love it. Little kids love it, stuff.
1: It's good stuff, especially when the kid, my grandkids, I love that idea.
0: Yeah, it's a great way to connect, you know, and the, my grandchildren love it. So moving on, Pat, to, you know, of course, we love our grandkids. The reason we're talking about it is because our grandkids' future is at stake. Obviously, we want to instill our grandchildren with good things. That book is one of those things. But we also need elected officials to help instill values for the future. And this brings me to Mike Rogers and Abdul El Sayed's debate. I don't know if you caught any of it, Pat, or caught clips of it, but it went off the rails, man. I mean, you look, Mike Rogers wasn't wrong in the things that he was saying to Abdul El Sayed, but he came off pissed off, and you've got to be calm, cool, and collected with facts, or it makes you look like the freak. Did you see some of it?
1: Yeah, I did. You know, I had a different opinion. I really thought the way he handled himself was interesting, because the guy, the interesting thing about Sayed is he seems like he's a pompous jackass.
0: Sure, of course.
1: If you want to know the truth.
0: No, he's a
1: I'm not really. But I really do like. I thought last night Rogers showed me something for a change. Whereas, you know, there was one time where he didn't even show up for a debate, and I thought, man, what is wrong with you?
0: Yeah.
1: And I thought last night he did well. I mean, the consensus is he won that debate last night. Now, I don't know if you how you rate it. Again, if you're a Democrat, you think the Democrat won. Mm-hmm. If you're a Republican, you always think the Republican won. I mean, you and I look at things a little bit differently. I actually thought he did a pretty good job. Now, that's my opinion. I really thought he won. I thought he pointed a lot of good things out. And if for some reason the morons decide to vote for Sayed, and this country goes down the tubes, well, they get what they deserve.
0: You know, I've said this before, and I don't know if you have the same sentiment about Abdul El Sayed. Doesn't he remind you of a one Senator Barack Obama Manchurian candidate being prepped for bigger things like the White House? This is what this reminds me of. This guy comes out of left field. He and Obama had a little bit of an arrogance, too. Let's be real. It was a controlled arrogance, but he did. But liberal aristocrats usually do. So, Abdul El Sayed reminds me. He says the right things. He's talking about health care. He's talking about things that are, you know, hot buttons for Gen Zers, hot buttons for independents, hot buttons for a lot of people. And I don't know. I think that the Democrat establishment has high hopes for this guy. Do you see any future aspirations for this dude? Like, if he does win, do you see him throwing his hat in the ring in 28? And if not in 28, could he be a viable VP for someone? Because let's be real, if he wins, that's a good thing for the Democrats.
1: Honestly, I don't think he's, I mean, if people want to support him, go for it. But I don't think he's the kind of guy that would be elected in the White House. And I mean, when you consider what's going on like right now in New York, we've got to get away from Islam. Islam is not our friend.
0: No.
1: And that seems to be the issue here in America right now. We're trying to befriend the enemy. I mean, it's kind of amazing that we would actually embrace the enemy of our country. I don't know what to say anymore.
0: Yeah, it's happening. In fact, I had Guy Nora on with us yesterday, Pat. His new book came out Tuesday.
1: Great interview, by the way.
0: Yeah, and you know, the book, if you get a chance, get that book, Not on Our Watch. Fantastic. And the warnings are there, you're right. But Guy, you know, actually agrees with you, with me. I think a lot of people are starting to see what we're seeing. Pat, quick, let me put you on hold. We're on break. We're going to come back for the longer final segment of this hour. We got our good friend Pat Cassell with us in the house. Lots to talk about. Phone lines are open, 702-866-6700, if you'd like to be part of the conversation. Yeah, we're going to get into the Islamic ideologies that continue to keep circulating through our country. And we're talking, obviously, right now about the Abdul Saeed, Mike Rogers debate. Did you watch it? Who won? Was it enough to get people to change their minds? Or is Abdul Saeed just a slick willy, man, and is just manipulating and conning people? We'll be right back. 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

0: Come on and get your kicks. Now you don't need the money when you look like that, do you, honey?
1: All right, welcome back. Steve Sanchez, Friday edition of the program. We got our very good friend, the underboss, Pat Cassell, in house with us. 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You are the senior advisor to the Nevada GOP chair here in Nevada. We're seeing local races, governor, federal races. Put on your best senior advisor hat for us and tell us what you have seen from a local, statewide, and national capacity, and how this thing will probably play out in 3 weeks. Mail-in ballots went out earlier this week. People are getting them right now in their mailboxes as we speak.
2: Well, it's funny because I really don't believe in the polls right now. They've proven not to be valid for the last couple of elections, so I'm a little bit – I take two steps back. Would it surprise me if we lost the House but we retained the Senate? No. But I also think that, again, pulling the stunt we just talked about regarding a public firing squad wasn't smart. But I do believe that the administration is picking up some steam, and I do like what I'm seeing. Call me crazy.
1: No, I think you're right. Look at some of the stuff like Trump with the diesel, with Red Eye Diesel, trying to reduce costs. I mean, these are helpful things. I wish this would have been done 2 months ago, but nevertheless, they are being done.
2: Well, I just think that's a positive. I just think they're just too radical on the left. I think they've become so crazy that they put themselves in a position where I think they're going to lose. That's just my opinion. Now, I'll tell you something. Now, they're all talking about Texas, right? Mm-hmm. Here's my position on Texas. If the governor loses the race, we're screwed. If he wins, they're going to vote down ticket. I can't see people voting for the governor and not supporting
1: Paxton and all these others.
2: It just doesn't fly for me. It doesn't make sense.
1: I saw Willie Nelson came out today and endorsed Tellerico. I've gotten to know him. He's fantastic. He's this. He's that godly. He's that. And Willie Nelson, let's be real. You either love his music or you don't. I really don't care about Willie Nelson. But, yeah, he's a legend. I get it. But let's be real. He's always been a left-wing freaking radical. So it doesn't surprise me that he came out to endorse, Tellerico.
2: No, it doesn't. Nothing surprises me anymore, really. I mean, when you look at this whole thing, it's kind of nutty. The reason he's on the down low, they're pulling the Joe Biden on this guy. They're saying he's sick. I don't buy that. I really don't buy it. I think they're trying to hide him because they know he can't answer questions without getting himself in more and more trouble.
1: Yeah, and, a lot of the stuff he has said in the past has come back to haunt him. It's right there. It's real-time stuff. So, yeah, I think, hiding the guy, what do we used to call Joe? Oh, Basement Joe, right? So now it's Basement Tellerico. That's what's happened. Texas, everybody's watching because let's be real, it's Texas, the Lone Star State. I mean, it is Texas, man. Texas goes blue. That's a big problem.
2: The United States is totally torched if that happens.
1: Yeah.
2: That I can't. There's no way that I could see that happening. But, if Texas goes blue, the United States is going to be blue totally. We're going to lose everything. I don't think it's going to. I do believe that we'll win in Michigan. I think we're going to pull off the upset in Minnesota. We're going to lose. We're going to win with Sununu. I think Collins will win. We're going to lose Georgia. That was never in doubt, I thought. And more importantly, I think North Carolina will lose that seat. So we'll pick up. Well, I think we're going to net one Senate, go to 54. As far as the House is concerned, I can see this being, 217 either way. I mean, none of the candidates on the left are rattling the cage enough where people say, "Oh, I'm going to support that person."
1: Yeah, right.
2: And then locally, the biggest problem we have locally is we have too much internal fighting, not supporting, and I can't believe how many jackasses are here in Nevada that they call themselves consultants. They couldn't wipe my behind. They're so stupid and ignorant, especially
1: right.
2: Really wearing wigs. It's unbelievable. I detest these idiots.
1: Yeah, you're right. I mean, I agree. I scratch my head and I'm in disbelief. I mean, I just am. You and I have had these conversations countless times. It's so if there's losses, I know who to blame. and I will, and you will too. We'll be on the show doing the blame game for a week by name. That's what we just have to do so that we learn lessons. I'm a lot more optimistic about Governor Joe. It looks like he's come up again. Hispanics are still supporting him. I know some have veered off to Aaron Ford, but I think what hurt Aaron Ford, Pat, was this clemency thing. I think people are looking at it and saying, what, you sponsored this, the freaking attorney general? I think that's a big problem for him. I think Joe Lombardo squeaks this thing out. And if he does, as you've said, I think we're going to be okay. But I guess, you know, we'll find out 3 weeks from now. And, of course, we'll be doing live election coverage, you and I and our team, that night. So it's going to be interesting.
2: Joe can win by five or six points. I think down ticket, we have a better chance to be very successful.
1: Right.
2: If he wins by a nose, it's going to get scary. I mean, I mean, to be honest with you, if he wins big, with all the chaos that's happening with the Secretary of State, can Jim Marchant pull off the upset?
1: Yeah,
2: that's the question.
1: Yeah, great question. Yeah. Well, Pat,
2: and AG, I think we have a good chance.
1: But yeah, you're right. With the AG, we do. Yeah, no, I think you're right on that. Well, we're looking forward to doing election night. You and I and the team have such a fantastic time every 2 to 4 years when we do this thing. So November 3rd's around the corner. Pat, I know you've got another interview in the next hour, so I appreciate you being with us in this hour of the program. We're always looking forward to you every Friday with us.
2: Well, I love you, my friend. I love being with you. By the way, Newsweek looks like they're going to interview me again.
1: Fantastic.
2: So we'll see what happens there. I'll make sure you get that.
1: Absolutely. We do appreciate
2: All right.
1: you, man. All right. Be blessed. Good weekend to you. That was our good friend, Pat Cassell. 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

0: All right, welcome back. Steve Sanchez, one more hour to go. Yeah, hour number three. We've got a lot to talk about. And, of course, it's Friday, so we are going to have a Freedom Friday segment, last half hour of the show, in the next hour, so make sure you hang out with us. We're going to be talking film and superheroes and how they relate to our political spectrum. Yeah, definitely want to be in on that. And, of course, I'm going to be needing the help of Jim and producer Nate in that one. That's coming up in the next hour. Always a pleasure to have our good friend Pat Cassell. And, yeah, one big reminder again. We will be getting mail-in ballots in the mailboxes this week. Have you gotten yours? I guess it's a question I have. Have you gotten your mail ballot yet? Well, if you have and you are not sure of what to do and you need some help, you can go to the SteveSanchezShow.com website. Email us and say we need the slate card. 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We know you're busy. 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Calls on hold. We will take you in the next segment of the program, I promise you. We want to have your voice heard here as well. First, from our friends at Badass Tax Guys, October 15th. Yes, I told Producer Nate, you know you got to get your stuff done. He goes, oh, I know. I'm already talking to Badass Tax Guys. 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In fact, they will work with you. The IRS will work with you. They're not the horrible people that they're made out to be. Oh, I'm sure there's a few in every industry, them too. But they'll work with you. You just can't run. You got to be in communication. That's the key. All right, we've got a break. We've got news. And then hour number three is on its way. I'm Steve Sanchez. Don't you dare go away.
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3: Breaking news this hour from Town Hall. I'm Ken Lorman in Washington. The Gulf Coast is on alert for Hurricane Isaias, now a Category 3 storm. It's packing winds of 120 miles an hour and heading north at 15 miles per hour. Landfall set for tonight or early Saturday near the Alabama-Florida border. Tempers flaring during a U.S. Senate debate in Grand Rapids, Michigan.
4: A fiery debate between Republican Mike Rogers and Democrat Abdul El-Sayed. Rogers calling El-Sayed a con man for describing himself as a doctor, despite not having a medical license. And on the topic of campaign funds, Rogers saying this.
5: So that means you're bought off by George Soros' family. That means that you're bought off by Hamas, Hezbollah, Al-Qaeda. Those people who are supporting you pour that money into your campaign.
6: This is
5: you
6: a very
5: begged ridiculous. Chuck Schumer, begged Chuck Schumer. Matter of fact, you had to sneak by the trash cans in the back of the building to beg for that money.
4: Laura Winters reporting.
3: The University of Michigan's October report shows consumer confidence lower. Republicans believe it's a stark reminder of why voters are demanding a return to President Trump's America First agenda. Gunfire at a Minnesota high school football game.
7: A burst of Somali gang violence is moving through Twin City suburbs, and police say it has entered a retaliation cycle. Two teenagers of Somali descent were shot at an Eden Prairie homecoming game. Authorities say they were targeted. A separate Bloomington shootout left nearly 100 shell casings. The spike is adding to concern in Minnesota as Election Day approaches. Willie Nelson, Washington.
3: Football Hall of Famer Mike Ditka has died. He was 86. Ditka coached the Chicago Bears when they won the Super Bowl XX, and was previously drafted fifth overall by the Bears in the 1961 NFL Draft. More on these stories at townhall.com.
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9: 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It's October, so the heat, it should be gone, not on, as it was yesterday when Harry Reid International Airport hit 98 degrees, tying the record that was hit first on October 8th of 1964. Now, the average daytime high for early October, 85 degrees. The National Weather Service says the remnants of Hurricane Rachel are expected to bring rain to southern Nevada beginning late tomorrow night, carrying over into Monday as well as Tuesday. Forecasters say there's a 60% chance of rain Saturday evening. Chances increase to 90% by Sunday afternoon. Now, showers are expected to linger with a 50% chance of moisture Monday as well as Tuesday, as a cold front from the Pacific Northwest will mingle with the leftovers from Hurricane Rachel. Tuesday's forecast high will only be in the 70s, more than 10 degrees below normal, so the Nevada has not been that cool since back in April of this year. With mortgage interest rates on the rise, local home prices and sales decreased last month. Las Vegas Realtors reporting the median sales price for an existing single-family home in September was $470,000, down more than 1% from August and the same price as September of last year. Nearly 2,200 existing homes sold last month. That's down more than 7% from the same time last year, with almost 8,000 homes on the market without any offers being made, but more than 75% did sell within 60 days. Local real estate experts say the Las Vegas housing market is correcting itself through volume before price, as listings topped 10,000 for the first time since 2014, 10,304 homes for sale at the end of August. The last time Southern Nevada had more than 10,000 homes on the market, the aftermath of the Great Recession in 2009. Take AM 670 with you wherever you go. 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
12: The Uniparty despises him. But the people love him.
14: I want to be his friend so bad.
15: Well, who is this guy anyways?
12: He's the Don of Las Vegas. He's Steve Sanchez.
16: I know that guy.
17: It's showtime.
0: Thank you, Greg Erringer. Steve Sanchez with you, hour three here in front of us. So I was looking at this poll. Obviously, midterm elections are 3 weeks away. So, important to get you up to speed on really what is at stake. We've had a lot of conversations about this. We're going to continue to have conversations about this. We do appreciate all our listeners, but you know, we have an overwhelming majority of Republican listeners, conservatives. 29% of this audience are independents, and the remaining of this audience are Democrats and other. And so even though you don't agree, you listen, and hopefully you're getting educated along the way. That's our goal here. And this right now is a little piece of education that I think you need to be really aware of, because it sounds good and sexy on the surface, but it's not. In fact, it's cumbersome, and Obamacare should be the example of why not to do Medicare for All. But in this most recent poll, Medicare for All has surged to a record high. 66% of Americans, adults, favor a national health plan, also known as Medicare for All. And this would in fact be where, well, Americans would receive our insurance through a single government plan. 34% oppose. That's scary. That's scary. I understand it's the cost of health insurance premiums. They're out of control. I understand, but let's just look at Obamacare for a moment. How good has that been? It's been horrible. Let's be real, it has. It's changed healthcare as we know it. Not for the better. And, you know, you may have your own different opinion or experience, but I think overwhelmingly people know it hasn't changed healthcare for the better. It just hasn't. It's become atrociously expensive. And the care has been, well, laxed. Let's be real. So, you know, Medicare for All would be a single-payer health system through the government. It would be Medicare. Everybody would get it. We would be on a system maybe like Canada and Europe. And why do you think Canadians come over here for their mammograms? Why do they think they come over here for heart transplants and everything else? Because their health care sucks. You know, women have to wait sometimes 6 months to be seen for a mammogram. This is really what you want here? You really want to be put on a list? You really want to be told, well, that's not important. That can wait 3 months. Or based on what our mortality tables say, your cancer is going to be capped at this amount, and after that, you're just going to die respectfully at home. Medicare for All will be atrocious, not to mention even the cost. It has to be paid for some way. It's going to be paid for through your tax dollars. Did you know that? How else do you think it's going to get paid for? You think magic money is going to come? Do you think magic money, manna from heaven? Do you think God's going to drop manna from heaven to pay for the healthcare? It's going to cost us. And now the whole thing is this, because many have been indoctrinated to believe that it's just going to cost the top 1%. Just the rich are going to have to pay their fair share. How many times have we heard that? Pay their fair share, and then healthcare is for everybody. No, it's not going to work that way. Your income taxes will go up substantially. So even if you are in a lower tax bracket, let's call it 10%, you might now need, you'll be like in a 30% tax bracket. That'll be your lower tax bracket. Tax brackets as high as 60 or 70% will happen. So that means if you're earning $1,000, $700 of it goes to income tax to pay for all these social services programs, including Medicare for All, and you get to keep $300. You get to keep $300 out of the $700, but guess what? You get the privilege of 100% of your health care being taken care of, but your wife has to wait 6 months for a mammogram. Is that what you really want? There are other ways. We should have asked Patrick Cassell this in the last hour of the program, but you know how to go get a hold of Pat, because he's got all the answers on how to help you. I mean, it's not going to change the world upside down overnight, but he knows how to help you. Your premiums are going up. So Medicare for All, now 66% of Americans favor it. That is a tremendous increase, and a lot of it is younger people. Some of it is being driven by those that are my age, because there's what is called this blackout period. So when you're over 55, until you can start taking Medicare at 65, here's what happens. Your health insurance premiums triple. Triple. Oh, I kid you not. Triple. I'm paying $1,700 a month for my wife and I with an astronomical deductible. I'm 57, she's 54. We're completely healthy people. $1,700! A month. How much more do you want me to pay? You want me just to cut my skin open and you can take my blood? You want me to pay with blood? I mean, this is nuts. This is what's driving people. So there's many people in my demographic saying, oh man, it'd be nice to have Medicare for All. Yeah, the idea sounds fantastic. Sure. Why wouldn't it? This is how they're able to sell the sizzle of socialism, right? You know, it's quite scary when in New York City, the illegals that basically are there are getting better health care, receiving top-tier health care over citizens in Zohran Mamdani's New York City. Did you know this? They are getting seen at the prestigious Mount Sinai Hospital. Did you know this? You can't go there, but they can on your frickin' tax dollar. We've got a real broken system, man. It's not just healthcare. Broken system. Some people, smart people, smarter than me, wealthy people, wealthier than me, have conversations with me privately. And they give me a glimpse behind the curtain of what's really going on. They don't make the decisions. They just give me a glimpse because they're in those tax brackets worth $50 million plus. And it scares the hell out of me. It should scare you. So trust, yeah, but verify what I say. You know, Reagan said that. Trust, yet verify. Trust what I tell you, but go verify it. And you'll say, oh, God, Steve's right. That's why I'm here, to help you, to get you to understand that we the people have been screwed over, and sometimes you're being screwed over. You don't even know you're being screwed over. Healthcare is one of the biggest proponents of that. You know, you need to go see a specialist. You can't get in for a year. I mean, what's that? You're going to just die then. I mean, right? Go see. Yeah, okay. My wife, great example, needs to have a second opinion on an ENT, ears, nose, and throat. And so she's been recommended to go to a rhinologist. That is someone that has a even deeper specialty of sinus issues, ENT sinus issues, because she's always getting these sinus issues. We called 2 days ago to get her in. She's going to be seen November 18th, I believe was the date, in almost 2 months. Someone is just going to die. or suffer. Can't even get into your family doctor anymore. You try to call your family doctor, and guess what? Can't even get in there. People are short of money. I get it. Healthcare is killing you. If you're that person and money's a little tight and you know you can't go to the bank because they're going to tell you no because your credit sucks, Ed, the old school lender, has a solution. He's been helping people in Las Vegas for 35 years. He says yes when the banks say no. How does he do that? Because he's a private lender. If you call him at 702-613-2153, by the way, he's standing by now to help give you the money you need, he can help you as long as you have proof of income, proof of residency. He doesn't care about your credit. Bad credit, no problem. Payment plans are flexible and easy. He works with you, especially when you say, hey, I heard you on Steve Sanchez. He will put a VIP payment plan for you. First payment on him. Can you believe it? First payment on him. He's standing by now. Call him. If you need as little as $1,000, as much as $5,000, 5 minutes on the phone with Ed, Zelled to your bank account within an hour, 702-613-2153. I've been talking about Ed right here on my radio show for close to 10 years. He's helped so many people in this audience. Why not let him help you? You know you're short. Don't let the kids suffer. They want pizza night tonight. Do what you need to do and work with the people that are local that can help you do it. You're not a number to Ed. You're a person. 702-613-2153. Call him now. He's standing by. Make sure to mention my name. We've got a break in front of us when we come back. A lot more to talk about. And yeah, later in the show, I've got some tickets to give to you. So keep your ear right next to the radio. I'm Steve Sanchez. Don't go away.

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8: 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It's Steve Sanchez.
9: All right, welcome back. Steve Sanchez with you, 702-866-6700, if you'd like to be part of the conversation. Question for you, internal poll for you. We're going to send this to the governor. We're going to send this to the president. Which, let's be real, listen to the show. You know, I've had the president on the show multiple times. They want to hear from you. My question is this. Do you want Medicare for all? If you don't, we need to scream very loudly because they are trying to sneak that in. We can't allow it. That's why this midterm election is extremely important. 702-866-6700 if you'd like to join us. Yes or no, Medicare for all. Call me now. All right, I've got some tickets to give away this weekend. Okay. You know, I'm a music guy. The Blues Traveler, these guys are freaking fantastic. You know the songs. They are fantastic. And our friends right here at AM670 KMZQ said, Steve, take care of your audience. We know you love music, and we know your audience loves music. And I said, you got it. I got a pair of tickets to give away for this Sunday. It's October 11th. It's at 8 p.m. at the Durango. Great property, great time. Relive our glory days with the Blues Traveler. Caller number 6 is going to score that pair of tickets. Call now, 702-866-6700. That's 702-866-6700. You will score a pair of tickets to the Blues Traveler this Sunday, 8 p.m. at the Durango Resort. It will be a fantastic time. So if you love music, this is a nice treat to go out and have some fun on the town. Compliments of our friends here at AM 670 KMZQ. All right, let's get down to business. Bruce, you're up next. Welcome to the show.
10: Hey, good morning, Steve. You know, from now on, every election is going to be the most consequential ever. And remember this, we have imported a lot of people from places where they don't have elections or there's only one candidate from one party. And our own system is highly questionable, to say the least. I mean, we're now the country with elections that we used to make fun of. And as you said, you know, the Republicans, they have a terrible timing. These guys snatch victory, you know, defeat from the jaws of victory every time. 2 years, all three branches, not many victories. Zero executive orders codified so they can easily be reversed if the Democrats take back the presidency. And there's tons of unfulfilled promises. So, you know, I realize why some people are frustrated or sitting at the election. I hope they don't. I'm not going to, but, you know, I'm pretty dissatisfied with this bunch too, so.
9: It is very dissatisfying. And I think, again, this is why people are, as you said, operating in the capacity they are operating in, which is never the solution, right, Bruce? It's just never the solution to sit home and say, out of protest, I'm not doing anything because I don't care. Got to still be part of that process. Bruce, I appreciate the call. Good weekend to you. If you'd like to be part of the conversation, phone lines are open, 702-866-6700. We're talking about, well, not only the election, which is a little better than 3 weeks away, Medicare for all. It seems that this new poll that came out has shown that 66% of Americans are now in favor of it. Well, look, when you literally stick these large health insurance premiums in someone's face, of course, they are going to be upset and they're going to be tantalized to look into something else. And that is the biggest mistake. And that's what happens. Fear and expense sometimes will make you do the wrong things and think the wrong way. Fear and expense. You know, when you're looking at, good God, my health insurance is costing me so much. It would just be better for me if I was on this Medicare for all and then I'd have money left over. Well, you're really not taking into effect the atrocious tax rate that you'll be facing, A. And B, you're not going to take into effect that it's going to suck when the government controls it because the government just doesn't do a great job of controlling things. Free markets is exactly what is supposed to be in this country. Free markets. That's it. Period. End of story. You know, this abortion talk is back. Of course, did you think it wouldn't be? The midterm election. You know, the pro-choice movement is back screaming that abortion is healthcare, it's an affordability issue, and you know, stop trying to undermine my choice and my body. This is what you're seeing, and it happens. I mean, I'm surprised that it's now becoming part of the campaigns because you just weren't hearing anything about it. But all of a sudden, the Democrats are like, well, we might as well, you know, throw this out there. We might as well start reminding the pro-choice movement that we're the political party that is for them and in favor of them. And you got women, you got influencers that are coming out and basically stating that, you know, hey, this is all about our choice, our health care. I mean, right? Phone lines are open, 702-866-6700 is how you join the conversation. For me personally, it's not about choice. I'm not going to sit here and relitigate it and go through this. I'm just not. But this is on the ballot.

we don't vote red because we do vote red. It's not like we don't vote red. We saw that in 2024 with Donald Trump. We've seen this before. What drives us? I guess what I'm trying to figure out, has the Republican Party lacked messaging so much that you're jumping ship for those of you that are? Or is it not just the messaging aspect? Are you upset? Because this is what I'm getting from a lot of people. People that I wouldn't have even expected to give me these answers. This is what I'm getting from a lot of people. That it is that we were supposed to be in no new wars. We're not taking care of our own people. This has upset me. It's problematic. I don't like the decisions coming out of the administration. The Republicans keep fighting themselves. They've got the power. None of the... Look, all great arguments. All great arguments. But I think that you're not being fair when you look at the positive things that have been implemented in this country in the last 2 years. So you've got to look at both. I mean, are you really trying to tell me that if Democrats win in November, that their policies are what going to make you happy? Or are you just so angry about what you didn't get or what you thought was promised to you that you're not moving forward with, that you're willing to say, I'm going to teach lessons, let the country go to hell in a handbasket, I'm not going to vote, or I'm going to vote on the Democrat ticket this time just to prove a point? That doesn't sound very smart to me. Does it sound smart to you? Doesn't to me? Not at all. And by the way, don't let a Hollywood influence you. We're going to talk about that when we come back. How Hollywood is stepped up to the plate again. You know, don't steal my vote. Now they're all saying that the election's going to be... Remember, Hollywood and the left said elections couldn't be stolen. Now Robert De Niro and all these Mark Ruffalo, all of them are saying they're going to try to steal the election. I thought elections couldn't be stolen. This is what you guys said for years. But now all of a sudden, elections could be stolen? I'm confused. We're going to break that down when we come back. I'm Steve Sanchez. Don't go away.

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2: What a game at the Fortress last night. The Golden Knights spotted the Maple Leafs a 3-goal lead, fueled by Stonewall goaltending by Aiden Hill and goals by Jack Eichel, Mark Stone, and Brett Howden to win in a shootout. Final score 4-3. Asia Wilson is the only WNBA player in history to earn league MVP honors 4 times. Now she's the only one to be named a most valuable player 5 times. The announcement came yesterday that the Las Vegas Aces star had been recognized with the honors for the 3rd straight season. What's really on her mind these days, though, is keeping her team's season alive. For that to happen, they'll have to win 3 straight games, starting tonight at Michelob Ultra Arena, when they take the court against the Golden State Valkyries, who hold a 2-games-to-none lead in the best-of-5 WNBA semifinal series. UNLV football will try to become the only team to defeat North Dakota State so far this season tomorrow at Allegiant Stadium, kickoff at 4 o'clock.
0: The Vegas Sports Report is brought to you by UNLV.
1: 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We get you there!
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0: All right, welcome back. Steve Sanchez with you on this Friday edition of the program. Congrats to Isaac of Las Vegas. You are the winner to the Blues Traveler this Sunday at the Durango. It'll be a good show. Blues Traveler's got some great tunes, a little throwback there. So make sure you do me a solid, Isaac, if you're listening. When you're at the show, do some video, do some pics, tag me on my Instagram and let me see what that show looks like. It'll be fantastic. So I do. I'm happy for you. I've never seen the Blues Travelers, and I just can't go this weekend, so it's going to be tough for me. But love their tunes. So good luck. More chances to win new stuff next week. We love to give you a bunch of freebies. In fact, stay tuned. Next week, I got some Lakers tickets. Yeah. Yeah, in the backyard, I have a huge Lakers basketball court, professional basketball court of the Lakers in the back. When I bought the house, it was already like that. Bought it from a former football player who was a huge Lakers fan. So got a professional Lakers court back there. I think I've probably played it twice with the grandkids, but the grandkids like to come over and do that. So that's good. That's about as close to the Lakers as I get. But definitely got tickets for next week. So make sure you keep it right here on AM 670 KMZQ. More importantly, keep it right here with Steve Sanchez. So we help you score those. All right, Mark Ruffalo is out and about in Hollywood. You know who Mark Ruffalo is. He plays the Incredible Hulk. And he is out screaming about, well, the midterms that, well, it's going to be stolen. Yeah, all of a sudden, the midterms are going to be stolen. They're going to be rigged. Isn't it funny Democrats are saying that? Yeah, the GOP is going to rig the midterms. Well, in 2020... he said it was impossible for that to happen. What changed, Mark? I mean, what changed? From 2020, you said that there was no way. Now they've got something called hands off our vote. You got Robert De Niro, who really thinks he's a gangster, you know, out there, you know, throwing the F-bombs and, you know, it's going to be rigged. It's going to be this. It's going to be that. When they were the ones screaming that that could never happen ever, ever, ever, that Joe Biden won. There's no way. Republicans are crazy. They're the ones saying the very same thing. Well, hands off our vote, according to Ruffalo. Now, I think he's a lunatic, to be quite, but most of these guys are. But I'm going to be honest with you. You know, for me, it's kind of getting hard, you know, to reconcile who these people are is people in real life versus the characters they play. Because I'm a big superhero guy. DC, Marvel, love them. I got all kinds of toys, collector toys from when I was a kid in the 70s. My grandchildren love them. In fact, two of my grandsons love toys a lot. Gabriel and Hudson, they love it. It's something we share in together. It's fantastic. And, you know, Mark Ruffalo plays one of my favorite Marvel superheroes, the Hulk. So it's hard to basically watch these shows knowing that in real life these guys, but I have to reconcile it. Don't you? I mean, let's be real. Hands down, he's the best Hulk, right, Producer Nate? I mean, hands down, Mark Ruffalo is the best Hulk. I mean, aside from Lou Ferrigno, I still think Lou Ferrigno from the 70s TV show was the best Hulk. He's the OG, but I think that Mark Ruffalo, even though he is a cuckoo bird, plays the best Incredible Hulk with Marvel. Jim and Producer Nate, what are your thoughts on all of this with these guys?
1: I think he was... Oh, regarding Hulk?
0: Yeah.
1: Yeah, I mean, he's a good Hulk. I mean, he's been the Hulk in the most consecutive movies. I mean, so sure. I guess he is the Hulk. But personally, I did like Edward Norton.
0: Yeah, he played...
1: He was decent. And at the end of that movie, when Nick Fury comes into... at the end credits, mm-hmm, comes right, into the bar, yeah. It's Ed Norton.
0: Sure.
1: And he's trying to put the Avengers together.
0: Right, right.
1: And then you kind of insult us because then you drop Mark Ruffalo in there. So,
0: yeah.
1: I don't know.
0: Yeah.
2: I got to go all the way back to remember Bill Bixby on TV. And then, of course, Lou Ferrigno was the Incredible Hulk. You know, they both played, you know, that character.
0: Well, that's what was cool, because there was no CGI. But Bill Bixby will always be the best Dr. Banner, for sure.
2: Exactly.
0: Yeah, and nobody will ever compete.
2: And Lou Ferrigno. I mean, in my view, he's the best Incredible Hulk. He's the original.
0: Yeah, he's the OG. Have you guys ever seen King of Queens? Do you guys ever watch that? I love the show.
2: Oh, yeah.
0: Remember when Lou Ferrigno moved in next door as Lou Ferrigno?
2: I do. Yeah. It was Lou Ferrigno. He lived next door to, you know, to Carrie and Doug.
0: Yeah, I loved it. Yeah, the way they wrote that into the show was fantastic.
1: And he was a big gossiper, remember?
0: He was a big gossiper,
1: He knew he had the news on everybody in the neighborhood.
0: Yeah. Yeah, I loved the way they played that in. They would make the Hulk jokes and things
2: but
0: like that.
2: I could never figure out why. I mean, you know, he's a big movie actor, and, you know, they're in Queens, which, you know, middle-class neighborhood. Yeah. Why would an actor move in next to them was my big question.
0: And that was the whole funny part of it. I mean, that's kind of what was the goof of it is, you know, it's so random that Lou Ferrigno lives next door in Queens to Doug and Carrie. So that's kind of the whole punchline, I guess, so to speak. But we'll talk about it more, guys, on the way back. I wanted to go into some movie stuff and some of these other actors that are starting to really rub on me. Especially because I love their movies. They're just really rubbing me wrong these days. All right, we're hanging out. It is Friday. You can be part of the conversation. We're going to shift gears a little bit. Yeah, the left, let's be real, some leftists, even though they're cuckoo for Cocoa Puffs, they're good actors. You can't take that away. This is why I'm telling you, Democrats operate in political theater. They're good actors, too. You know, so they're real life character sucks, but they're sure good in the movies, right? How do you reconcile that? Do you just stop watching their movies and, you know, protest? I don't know if that's the answer either, but we'll talk about that on the way back. I'm Steve Sanchez. Don't go away.

0: He was the 10th of 11 children, so Jacob Reynolds learned early that you earn your way. 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Today, he and his family are raising 4 children, and you'll find him coaching youth sports in our community. 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

0: All right, welcome back. Steve Sanchez with you on this Friday edition of the program. All right, we're talking, well, actors, Hollywood, superheroes. Now, Reacher. Now, you guys know Alan Richardson, right? He's been doing a bunch of movies. He's a big dude. I mean, don't get me wrong. I wouldn't want to tangle with him in an alley. He's a big guy. But he's a big meathead, too. The guy's just such a sensitive baby. You know, it's just anti-MAGA, anti-this, anti-Trump. You know what, Ellen Richardson, don't kill your career like Jelly Roll. Shut up. Just go be Reacher. Just go do your movies and just shut up and let the people enjoy. Republicans, Democrats, Independents, they go to movies, man. Jim, Nate, are you at the point already where it just you're frustrated, or are you still able to reconcile that these people are just actors, they're real life, and they're characters in the pits, and we just have to be able to compartmentalize that if we want to go entertain ourselves, we have to go to the movies, that's what we do, and these are the guys that play the characters?
1: Yeah, for me, it's like I have to remember that, because I'm the type of guy that when I see Alan Richardson and the Reacher guy or whatever, when I hear him spew off his comments and stuff, mm-hmm. it just pisses me off and it makes me not want to watch the shows.
0: Yeah, true.
1: But then again, I have to remember, like you said, they're the circus act and they're there for your entertainment.
0: They're
1: so
0: the little monkeys.
1: It's just funny because if this was back in the medieval days, mm-hmm. They were peasants to us.
0: Well, they were.
1: They were the jesters.
0: Yeah, they're the court jesters.
1: And now they get paid all these millions, and we're sitting here just watching them.
0: Yeah.
1: And we let them.
0: That's a good point.
1: Pretty much say what they want.
0: That's a good point.
2: Yeah, when I look at the Jack Reacher mm-hmm. character, the character itself, yeah, that's fine, but the actor that plays him, it makes me not want to go watch the movie.
0: Right.
2: And you would think that they would learn that by now. Robert De Niro, I mean, he's the worst. He's the most unhinged actor out there.
0: I know.
2: And anything other than, the mob movies that he's in, I can't watch a Robert De Niro movie anymore. Meet the Parents, that whole series, I used to like it. I cannot really watch that anymore because of Robert De Niro.
0: Yeah, no, I'm with you. Yeah, because, when the first one came out, he wasn't unhinged. He wasn't flapping those gums of his. It's later in the years. No, I'm with you. When you go back and look at Casino and Goodfellas and The Godfather Part 2, when you look at, I think it was, Taxi Driver? Wasn't he in that? Maybe it wasn't Taxi Driver. Who was the other? Raging Bull.
2: Yeah, Raging Bull.
0: Raging Bull. And, he was in a bunch of good movies. I mean, back in the day, for sure. You would have never thought in a million billion years that he was a cuckoo bird, and he is. I got to give Al Pacino a lot of credit, though, because, I don't really know if Al Pacino's left or right, probably left. He shuts his mouth. He just doesn't say anything.
2: And that's why Tom Cruise is so successful. I would imagine that Tom Cruise is a lefty. I know that he hangs out with Taylor Swift at mm-hmm. At Chiefs football games.
0: Yeah, yeah.
2: And she's a big-time lefty. So, I don't know. I don't know his politics, and I don't want to know his politics.
0: Exactly. That's my point.
1: Funny with Al Pacino.
0: Yeah.
1: I'm like, just go on with your bad self, man. You're like 90 years old, having babies still.
0: Yeah.
1: Like a 27-year-old?
0: That's Michael Corleone.
1: Man. Oh, my God.
2: Really? He's with a 27-year-old?
1: Oh, yeah. He just had another baby.
2: Wow. Yeah, him and Bill Belichick.
0: Yeah. Now you know she's not with Al Pacino for his boyish good looks.
1: Yeah, exactly.
0: That I can tell you without a doubt. And in all fairness to Al, he's not with her for her age beauty either.
1: You know what's another one that just shocks me?
0: What's that?
1: Is Dick Van Dyke.
0: Oh, yeah.
1: He's 100 years old.
0: Yeah, I thought he was like 140.
1: And he's with like a 39, 40-year-old.
0: Yeah.
2: Dick Van Dyke is dating a 39-year-old?
1: He's married to one.
2: Wow.
0: She's changing his diapers.
2: And again, if he was just a guy on Social Security and no other income,
0: are you kidding?
2: She would not be with him.
0: No.
2: Obviously.
0: Yeah, it's a whole crap show for sure. You know what movie I want to see this weekend? I know Brad Pitt's a lefty. He's not too crazy out there. What's that movie called, Producer Nate?
1: I believe it's The Heart of the Beast.
0: Heart of the Beast. Yeah,
1: I'm going tonight.
0: Oh, are you?
1: I'm going to go tonight. Yeah, I'm taking my two kids.
0: There you go.
1: Well, your grandkids. Yeah. And guess what? You're more than welcome to come.
0: Yeah, Heart of the Beast.
1: It looks great.
2: Have you
0: Grandpa,
2: guys heard
0: Grandpa tonight's going to kick his feet up?
1: Okay, well there you go.
2: Have you guys heard anything about Digger, that movie with Tom Cruise?
0: No. Oh yeah, is he the old man?
2: Yeah, yeah. He plays the old man. Yeah. It's a woke movie from what
1: I
2: hear.
1: Yeah, that's what I heard. Yep.
2: It's going to be setting records for really being a total bomb because there's like $250 million into this movie, and they did like $8 million in the first week. Not very good.
1: Is it supposed to be like a climate change type style movie
2: exactly.
1: or something like that?
2: Yeah. Very, very woke. And there's a plot twist about half, it's a half hour into the movie where you see the character that Tom Cruise is playing is actually an actor and a playwright within the movie.
0: Incredible.
1: Jeez.
2: Yeah. So
1: incredible.
2: It's really stupid and it's woke.
0: His first woke, go broke. All right, let's get someone on before we bounce to break, and they want to weigh in on these actors. So it looks like it's Russ. Russ, what's on your mind, my friend?
3: Hey, Jim. Okay. Have you guys, you can Google Gene Simmons from Kiss.
0: Yeah.
3: Was interviewed,
0: mm-hmm.
3: and they asked him, what do you think about De Niro and Mark Ruffalo, who played the Hulk,
0: mm-hmm.
3: and their anti- MAGA comments and all this stuff. And he, you know what he said? He said, don't
0: shut the hell up.
3: These idiots.
0: Yeah.
3: He said, shut your pie holes. Do your art. Nobody wants to know what you think.
0: Yeah.
3: Do you think these guys have intel on the Iran war? They don't know what they're talking about. Why are they even speaking out? We don't want to know. I don't want to know. Gene Simmons is saying this. I don't want to know what the hell they have to say. What they have to say is just bullshit. And I'm saying that like that because you're a family show.
0: Yeah.
3: But, you know, I give kudos to Gene Simmons.
0: Yeah. Yeah, I saw that. I saw that, Russ. I saw.
3: These actors, they're actors. They don't know anything about politics. They have no knowledge about politics.
0: Yeah.
3: They have no knowledge what goes behind closed doors, what Russia's talking to Trump about, what Iran leaders are talking to Trump
0: I
3: about.
0: Know.
3: And they're giving their, like, we have to listen to them. That's a bunch
0: no,
3: of bullshit.
0: No, I've seen the video you're talking about, and it's fantastic. I gave him two thumbs up and a high five. Russ, I got to go to break. I do appreciate the call. But yeah, Gene came out and said, you know, shut up. Shut the hell up. You know, and they there was one, I think when they were at the Kennedy Center and President Trump honored Kiss, he was like, who are you going to vote for? And he goes, what the hell business is of yours? What do you care? I don't have to tell you my vote. Yeah, that's the way it used to be back in the day. Yeah. Oh, how times have changed. Jim, Producer Nate, thanks for hanging out with me in this segment. And Producer Nate, if it wasn't tonight, I would go to the movie tonight. No, I'm going to kick my feet up, and my wife and I are going to watch the season premiere of Boston Blue. We're going to definitely do that. I'm Steve Sanchez. We'll be right back.

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All right, welcome back. Final segment of the show. We got the weekend in front of us. Lots to do. You're getting those mail-in ballots. And again, I'm going to keep stressing to you, if you need the slate card, email me at the stevesanchezshow.com website. We'll get those slate cards out to you that we have access to so that you can make some good informed decisions. I think you know what you need to do. Just do it, especially if you're going to be voting by mail or early voting. This is going to help you considerably. Just do not take for granted, especially when it comes to like judges Noreen DeMonte. You need to put her into the higher district court for criminal judge. The other person that's running against her, she's, you know, half a bubble off. So, you know, you just need to do that. Marty O'Donnell, David Flippo, you know, you've got Cody Whipple over on District 4. You know, of course, Governor Joe Lombardo. You've got Chris Brandlin, Erica Neely. There's a variety of people. Al Rojas. These people deserve your vote. They deserve to be in those positions because why not try something else, something new? What do you have to lose? Trust me, you're losing a lot as it is. You know, what do you have to lose? That's the whole thing. You just don't want to take a chance. All right. Yes, I've got a book to give to you for free. Did you think I forgot? Of course I didn't forget. Gave some Blues Travelers tickets earlier. I've got a book called Middle Class Millionaire Plan by Carl Schilling. Fantastic. 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It's by Carl Schilling, and I am going to give five of those away right now by simply calling 877-983-7233. That simple. 877-983-7233. The book is called Middle Class Millionaire Plan by Carl Schilling. Do not believe the bad press. There are still great opportunities out there if you look and if you're smart and you are educated and you know what solutions. Again, I spent 25 years as a financial guy. I can tell you this book can be a big, big help to you. A lot of people don't even realize the whole life insurance policy that you may or may not have can literally help you be your own banker. Yeah, this Middle Class Millionaire Plan book helps you understand that. Things that, you know, the guy around the corner is probably not telling you. Again, 1-877-983-7233. Have a great weekend. 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You'll find it. You'll see all 3 hours there, and you can catch up on anything that you've missed. It's time for me to bounce into my weekend. It was always great to be hanging out with you as it is every single day. We'll be back Monday. Until then, God bless, and we'll catch you on the other side.

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3: Breaking news this hour from Town Hall. I'm Ken Lorman in Washington. The Gulf Coast starting to feel the impact of Hurricane Isaias as the storm with 120-mile-an-hour winds heads toward the region.
4: National Hurricane Center reports it remains a Category 3 storm. Hurricane warning is in effect from Louisiana to the Florida Panhandle.
3: That's Chris Garagio. The storm about 125 miles southeast of the mouth of the Mississippi River. President Trump says gas prices will start coming down soon. He made the comment while referencing the war in Iran during remarks at a Columbus Day event he hosted at the White House today.
5: Oh, that's going to be over very soon. And prices are going to come tumbling down.
3: President Trump predicts gas prices will soon be back down to the levels he saw in Iowa just before the start of the Iran war.
5: But I always look at the tag on top, and I saw $1.95, and then I saw $1.85 a gallon. We'll be down to those levels soon.
3: Football Hall of Famer Mike Ditka has passed away at the age of 86. His family making that announcement today. Former NFL player and coach Ron Rivera remembers Ditka. He played under him when the Bears won Super Bowl 20.
6: I mean, he's a tremendous man who, you know, had a tremendous career, became an icon, and really just lived his life as the epitome of what it can be if you can come in and have success and work hard at it.
3: Mike Ditka was the first tight end to be inducted into the Pro Football Hall of Fame. Reports say Katie Zachariah has been offered the job as White House press secretary. She briefly worked at the Department of Homeland Security and is a lawyer and conservative commentator. She would succeed Caroline Leavitt, who left the position in August to spend more time with her growing family. More on these stories at townhall.com.
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11: 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I'm Jim Dallas. Larry and Heidi Cantarelli have committed $50 million to the development of the Southern Nevada's first standalone children's hospital, which is slated to start construction in late October. Larry Cantarelli was the founder of the Las Vegas-based home building company America West Homes, which sold to the Pulte Group in 2019. The tower will provide advanced inpatient care for children with complex medical needs. In August, the Raiders made the largest donation in team history, gifting Intermountain Health $25 million towards the construction of the Children's Hospital. The contribution is made up of $10 million from the Raiders and $5 million each from team owners Mark Davis, Egan Derman, and Michael Meldman. The hospital is anticipated to open in 2030 with about 200 beds. Well, the National Weather Service says that, well, the early remnants of Hurricane Rachel are expected to bring rain to southern Nevada beginning late tomorrow, carrying into Monday and Tuesday. Forecasters say there's a 60% chance of rain Saturday evening, the chances rising to 90% Sunday afternoon, and of course the cooler temperatures will come along with the rain this weekend.
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11: 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Also, overnight road work on the southbound airport connector from Sunset to the 215.
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20: Gather round! 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
20: Look, nobody stands up. These people are crazy, I'm telling you. They're crazy.
22: That's the thing about crazy people. They don't know they're crazy. That's what makes them crazy. Number one.

0: Ladies and gentlemen, Kevin Wall.
1: So good to have you with us. It is Friday. You know what that means. It's the best day of the week. We'll have the Friday song coming up in just a little bit. We've got something very, very special today because he's back from Hawaii, from world travels. We're talking about my buddy, my childhood friend, Jim Yoder, who is back in studio with us. Good to have you back, man.
2: Hey, it's great to be back. It's been a couple months, but it's great to be here. How are you doing?
1: Doing good. We're going to do something special right now because, gentlemen, Jim, we've got tickets.
3: Yeah, we've got some tickets to the Durango Resort to see the Blues Traveler. And, of course, they're a great, great blues rock band. And you want to give them away now?
1: Let's do.
3: All right, let's give you a chance to go to the Sunday evening show. It's 8 o'clock at the Durango Resort at the Bel Air Backyard there to see the Blues Traveler. Let's make it easy. Caller number 3-702-866-6700 will win a pair of tickets to go see the Blues Traveler at the Durango Resort this coming Sunday evening. 702-866-6700. Caller number 3 will be a winner.
1: Very good. And Jim Yoder is already dialing us up on his smartphone. So where have you been?
2: Just been hanging out. Was in Hawaii with Dr. Marilyn for a while, and just got back not too long ago, and just kind of hanging out, trying to take care of myself, watching the world events, just like everybody else is going to see what happens in the midterm, see if we still have a country or not in 6 months.
1: Now, you just got, or you are in the process of getting your ballot, your mail-in ballot?
2: My ballot, I saw the USPS notified me that it's coming today. So what I do with the ballots, I take them, and then I fill them out, but then I drive them up to downtown Las Vegas and drop them off at City Hall.
1: Do you not trust USPS?
2: I've had better experiences with them than some people.
1: Especially around Christmas time.
2: Yeah.
1: Stuff that's supposed to get there doesn't get there, and you want to go, oh, my God.
2: I can drive it up 5 minutes and go have lunch at Esther's Kitchen or something like that and make it a nice day. So that's what I'm going to do.
1: And you're still trying to figure out who to vote for.
2: Well, I mean, I know I'm going to vote for Joe Lombardo and Marty O'Donnell and who else. But, yeah, I've got to figure out who else. But I think I'll get it straightened out pretty quickly here.
1: You like the job the governor's done?
2: I think he's a great governor. I mean, he, with all due respect, he did have a pretty low bar coming after Steve Sisolak. But I think he's done a great job. He's going to be better than Aaron Ford.
1: Oh, gosh. Aaron Ford is such a nightmare.
2: Yeah.
1: And is a bad candidate.
2: Yes, and a bad attorney general.
1: That is.
2: Yes.
1: That's what's a little bit scary.
2: Yeah.
1: When you look at his record, his track record, it's awful.
2: But everybody I talk to loves Joe Lombardo. I never hear anybody say a bad thing about Joe Lombardo unless they're the opposition trying to unseat him. But people just around town all like Joe Lombardo.
1: Or that he's not conservative enough.
2: Yes, possibly. But, you know, he's got a fine line. He's got to travel around here. We all know that. But I think he does a great job. I hope he gets another term.
1: We will find out together because we've got an election beginning October 17.
2: Is that when mail-in ballots start going in?
1: No, that's October 17th is early voting.
2: Oh, early voting, okay.
1: And I go up to Arroyo Crossing, and I'm usually there like the first day.
2: I'm with Trump. I think voting day should be voting day, November 3rd or whatever day it is.
1: Yep,
2: I think that should be the day, and that's it. I'm not opposed to making it a holiday for people or giving people a half day off to go vote. I think that would be fine. But this voting a month in advance and the mail-in ballots and having the drop boxes and having people ballot harvesting and all that, you're just inviting fraud, and we all know it's there. We've seen the videos from 2020. We see them all the time, and we all know the deal. But they've got to stop this.
1: By the way, we've got a winner.
3: Yes, we do. Debbie,
1: this is great. I love giving stuff away.
3: Debbie Madrid from Las Vegas. She's not from Spain, but she is from Las Vegas, and congratulations. She was the correct caller to go to the Durango Resort for this Sunday to see the Blues Traveler. And by the way, Kevin, I talked to the promotions department a little while ago, and next week we're going to have some Lakers preseason tickets as a giveaway. So we like to talk about sports. Yep. So don't venture off. If you didn't win these and you're a basketball fan, maybe you're glad that you're going to wait till next week.
1: That's that bad.
3: So good stuff.
1: Gotta love it. 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We're going to take a quick break. More to come as we continue. Kevin Wall, Gentleman Jim. We got Jim Yoder alongside in studio. And he brought cookies.
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13: 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Question 6 abolishes laws that protect women's lives during an abortion. 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Vote no to unregulated abortion in Nevada. 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
1: It's one of the issues that is in play for the midterm election, November 3rd. And it's the war in Iran, which was supposed to just be a couple of weeks, but it's turned out to be more than that.
2: We've heard that before, haven't we?
1: I think so.
2: Yes. Well, I wonder if it's the war itself that is the problem, or is it just the residual from the war, which everybody talks about and I think is way overblown, and that's the gas prices. That's just the Democrats have done a great, and the press have done a great job of marketing that we have this horrible economy and we have high gas prices and, you know, dump Trump because of that, and it's all this Iran war, but nobody really has a problem with what's going on in the war because they know deep down that we're winning this thing and it's the right thing to do. But high gas prices with all the other things we've got going on with, you know, the immigration issue and employment is very, very good. The economy, the underlying economy is very, very strong. We're bringing $20 trillion of business into this country. That's half the national debt we're bringing in because of tariffs and other things. We've got manufacturing just going crazy here. And I think to say that the gas prices are a reason to not vote for Trump, you're making a very big mistake. You're mortgaging the future of this country over $1.50 more in gas that we all know is a temporary thing, and it will be coming down sooner rather than later.
1: Do you buy the Trump notion that right after the election that the prices will come down?
2: I do buy that. I think a lot changes after the election. It always does. And I'm not sure when he says he's not going to have any military action till after the midterms, I'm not 100% believing that either. That could be a saying that to give them a surprise or something. So I think it's all up in the air now. But I think gas prices, oil is already leaving the Strait of Hormuz at the same level it was pre-war level. So I think you're going to see prices coming. It takes a while to get it. To get it here and to refine and all that stuff. But I think that by December 1st, 1st of January, prices will be $1 a gallon less than they are now. Pretty
1: wow.
2: Close to it. It's going to come right back down. It'll come back down fast.
1: The big question is, what happens if we get to the election and there is a change in Washington, D.C.?
2: You mean as far as Congress?
1: Yeah.
2: Well, I think
1: who runs the show?
2: I think Trump's going to run the show because I think that he's going to circumvent the roadblocks that Hakeem Jeffries et al. Will be presenting. But I think he's got EOs lined up, as temporary as they may be. It'll get him through the next 2 years, and he'll be able to do some things. I think they've already got all the plans to circumvent the process to get what they want to get done. They're not going to get everything done they want, but he's got a lot of veto power too, so they can throw things at him on his desk and he can just veto them. Well, let me ask you this. What's getting done now? I mean, what's really gotten done
1: Nothing.
2: The last 2 years? He was able to close the border. He did have the big, beautiful bill. People have gotten a tax break of, I think the average is like $8,000 a year, something like that. I mean, that's very good. It offsets, I mean, they keep talking about inflation, but the tax breaks have offset the inflation, if you want to look at it that. And we all know the inflation's temporary, too. It's going to be coming down. Kevin Warsh is probably the best Fed chairman we could have possibly had, but he's got to deal with politics in within the Fed boards there. And I see that they're still trying to get Lisa Cook out, and I think Jerome Powell's going to go out, because those are two people that won't vote for anything that would help Trump. So with that said, I think that everything will be okay.
1: So I keep going to my mailbox every afternoon looking to see if that $5,000 check from the president is in my mailbox.
2: Yeah.
1: And maybe I missed it.
2: Well, you have to win the midterms first. That's the condition.
1: Oh.
2: That's if we win the midterms. But how about your $90? Is it Medicare or Social Security? Dr. Marilyn got hers. I never got a check.
1: Did you get a check?
2: A deposit back in your bank?
3: I have not gotten a check yet, but I know people who have, yes.
2: Yeah.
3: So it should be in the mail, as they say. And
2: I never got mine.
1: That's what, a one-time only?
3: $90.
2: Yeah, $90. I never got mine. So, whoa, just a second. I did get it, $90. You can see it right there.
1: Wow.
2: Hey, okay, I can go out tonight. It's great. All right.
1: Call a good doctor. Let him know.
2: Right. Yeah, yeah.
1: That is amazing. And that's on the basis of what?
2: Obamacare increased premiums so much, and Trump feels like we all got screwed through Obamacare, and so he's trying to give us a little bit of a rebate from that. So
1: everybody that is on Medicare,
2: yes,
1: ends up getting a $90 one time only?
2: Apparently, that's what it is.
1: Wow.
2: I mean, it's not going to go too far.
1: I'd rather have $5,000 for everybody.
2: Well, then make sure that we win the midterms, and then he's going to do that.
3: I read that if you have Medicare Advantage, you don't qualify for it, but it's to make up for Medicare Part B. Some of that.
2: Maybe that's what
3: so,
2: it is.
3: Yeah.
2: Yeah.
3: So $90, yeah. That's, I don't know. Go to the ticket window at the casino and probably put a few bucks on this weekend's games.
2: Put $90 on the Raiders over the Patriots.
1: Oh, there you go.
3: You like that?
2: I like the Raiders. I think the Raiders are one hell of a good team. I watched that game last weekend, and your coach, I think if he wants to be, he'll be the coach 10 years from now. He's a good coach. It's unbelievable the way he's changed the culture.
3: Yeah.
2: On that team. They played to win. They really played hard. In my opinion, they outplayed the Chiefs for three quarters at least, and I think that he outcoached the Chiefs coaches. He comes from a great pedigree of NFL. His dad was a great NFL guy, Gary.
3: Yeah.
2: And I think that the Raiders are on their way. I don't count them out.
3: He reminds me of Ben Johnson, the way Johnson went into the Chicago Bears locker room and made it a culture change, and it was immediate. That's the way our coach is here.
2: And you know, I know how these things go. I know when Kubiak, I don't know, but you have to think that when Kubiak got this job, part of his spiel was, hey, we're going to change the culture. It's going to take some time. You're not going to be playing football in February here this year, but we're going to make some significant strides. But, you know, you've got some of these players here that have been here 3 to 5 years, and it was pretty lackadaisical.
3: Yeah.
2: Let's just say Pete Carroll wasn't a taskmaster. And so they've got to change that culture, and it takes time with these guys. They've kind of been beaten down. They got used to and comfortable with losing because they still get a pretty nice paycheck. And so to change that culture, it takes time. But this guy, what I saw Sunday was these guys were loaded for bear, and they played a hell of a game. And, I mean, I think they've got a real good chance to beat the Broncos. They've got a great chance to come in and beat Kansas City at Arrowhead the last game of the season. I know they play the Seahawks again.
3: Yeah.
2: The Seahawks and 49ers will be their two toughest games, I think.
3: I would like to see them add a wide receiver, if at all possible. I know it's late in the game. You know, the trade deadline is, out there. Why not go get a top shelf wide receiver?
2: Why not?
3: Like a Marvin Harrison Jr.
2: He's
3: been
2: on
3: linked
2: the market
3: to a lot of different teams.
2: Yep.
1: Tyreek Hill?
2: I think Tyreek Hill may have some personal issues that I that are going to keep him from signing. He's got some serious personal issues that came to light this week. He testified in his

0: I mean, he, the guy, I was around him several times. I was with him in Hawaii once playing golf. I was around him. Always had a stogie in his mouth. Always smoking. Liked cocktails. Bigger than life guy. He had a great run, and he was down in Florida living for quite a while. And then last summer, I spent most of the summer last year in Chicago, and he moved back to Chicago because he felt like that was home. And so he knew that his time was coming last year, but he had a great run, a great guy, and very well respected among all the other coaches and his players.
1: Stick around. Lots more to do as we continue. It is Friday. Yes, we will have the Friday song for you. Yes, we will. Stay with us. More to do as we continue on AM 670 KMZQ.
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5: The Vegas Golden Knights spotted the Maple Leafs a 3-goal lead last night, fueled by Stonewall goaltending by Aiden Hill and goals by Jack Eichel, Mark Stone, and Brett Howden to eventually win in a shootout. Final score 4-3. The Las Vegas Aces have their backs against the wall. They'll need 3 straight wins to keep their season alive. They'll aim to do that tonight at Michelob Ultra Arena. The defending WNBA champs are in a 2-games-to-none hole in their best of 5 semifinal playoff series with the Golden State Valkyries. UNLV football will try to become the first team to defeat North Dakota State tomorrow at Allegiant Stadium. The Bison are 3-point favorites. The Raiders are 3.5-point underdogs in New England on Sunday. And the LA Rams are back in primetime on Monday night against the Bills. All Rams games can be heard right here on AM 670 KMZQ.
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6: And a quick check of the traffic cams. Got an accident there, Interstate 11 southbound. That's at the 215 west. Some backups behind that. Got a stalled vehicle in the shoulder. This one is on the Beltway 215 West. That's at Rainbow Boulevard. And an injury incident. That is westbound Silverado Ranch at Las Vegas Boulevard. Now you're up to date with on-time traffic.
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4: Breaking news on the execution front.
5: We have, what's his name, the guy from Texas in Austin?
4: Fort Hood,
5: that killed 13 people, 14 if you count the pregnant lady's baby, and 31 people injured. Finally, he's going to see the firing squad December 3rd, and it's going to be televised. And we were just talking here. Isn't it kind of interesting that Hollywood's all against this being televised, yet when Charlie Kirk passed away, they killed Charlie Kirk. They were doing reenactments on Saturday Night Live and other shows about Charlie Kirk's murder, but they don't want to see a guy who legitimately killed all these innocent victims being shown the firing squad that he's going to face.
6: Yeah, it's crazy because this murder, mass murder, you mentioned the pregnant woman, 14 dead and over 30 were injured, and they were unarmed soldiers. So this guy walks in the cafeteria and starts shooting at anybody, yelling Allah Akbar, committing the atrocity, and then gets three squares a day for 17 years. Those murders took place in November of 2009, and finally on December 3rd, justice is going to be served. But these Hollywood types, I mean, they're out of their minds. They were cheering a good man who was a father, did nothing to nobody. He just wanted to reach out and speak with people and say, hey, you disagree with me? Well, why don't you listen to what I have to say and maybe you'll soften your stance. And for that, he took a bullet to the neck and they mocked him for it. And it was just so horrific to see people act that way and root for the death of a good man. It just blows my mind still.
4: Again, Jim Yoder alongside gentleman Jim. You like the idea, Jim, of televising an execution?
5: Generally speaking, liking that idea probably would be a little strong, but I think there are certain cases that it's probably warranted. And, the good news on this side, one side would be, it could be a deterrent to people who are bent that way. But on the other hand, the people that are bent that way see nothing wrong with it. I mean, the guy who did this, who's getting executed, he's still happy that he did it. He has no remorse whatsoever. So if you think you're going to deter Muslims from doing this, that isn't going to happen. But I think it's a good idea to show that there are consequences, finally.
6: And it's going to be taking place at Fort Hood, and it's going to be taking place at 1 o'clock in the afternoon, which is right about the time of his attack. So they're going to try to get into his mind a little bit here too. This is what you did. Now it's your turn. I think that's appropriate.
5: I think it's appropriate too, and well deserved by him. I would love to see things like that. If you're going to have capital punishment, the only reason you should have it is as a deterrent, and I would hope it would deter people. But in this case, given the bent that they have with their religion, I'm not sure it will. But I'm glad they're doing it.
6: And the thing is if you don't want to see it, then don't watch it.
5: Exactly.
6: There's a lot of things that you can occupy your eyeballs with without watching this.
4: Stick around. We're going to talk more about this and the fact that we're going to be televising an execution is a little ghoulish for my own personal taste. But if it is going to be a deterrent, I just don't think people hell-bent on doing stuff like this are going to change their mind.
5: I don't think so either. I don't think so either. I'm glad they're doing it at 1 o'clock in the afternoon. All the school kids who theoretically will be in school, but and we know some schools they're not going to be. But anyway, that's good that kids won't see.
6: What do you guys
5: like
6: think
5: that.
6: About this Krista Pike, who survived? And from what I understand, there were like 7 attempts. They tried multiple times to try to put her down, and she still survived. And then they gave her medical attention to save her. Does that make any sense at all?
5: No, but if they wanted a foolproof way, they could have hung her because ropes don't typically break.
6: And they could have done something like that. And in the era of Lincoln, that was very public. They did that after the conspirators of the Lincoln assassination. They just hanged them in the public square.
5: I think there should be more of that. I think there should be consequences in the public square for some of these acts that these people do. There's a lot of evil out there, and that's a huge problem in our country.
4: We're going to take a quick break. More to come as we continue on AM 670 KMZQ.
7: 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Steve Sanchez at 9 a.m. Kevin Wall at noon. Wayne Allen Root afternoons at 3. And Rob Carson weeknights. 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
4: It is Live and Local for a Friday. Jim Yoder alongside. Gentleman Jim is in the house as well. And Brady is up. We haven't heard from Brady in a while. Brady, you're up and you're on Live and Local. Go right ahead.
21: Yeah, right on, Kevin. Nice to hear from you again.
4: What's going on, man?
21: In regards to the war, I mean, I just wanted to get your opinion on when Trump said he's not going to bomb Iran for the next 30 days. I thought that was a good CYA moment, if you know what I mean. But what happened there then, you're not hearing a whole lot on the American news, but what's happening over in Saudi Arabia with the Houthis is drawing in Pakistan and Turkey on Iran's side. And just a little while ago, again, the Riyadh airport and the Yemen airport had been struck and possibly by Pakistan. So you're seeing the conflict very much. You're not hearing a whole lot of info, but it's completely blowing up on the side now, not in the Strait of Hormuz. It's now moved over to Saudi Arabia in the Yemen area.
4: Good point.
6: Yeah.
21: And, you know, what one thing is that, I mean, it's a good thing, but you're now having countries like Turkey, Pakistan, Saudi Arabia, they have to come together because almost like the NATO Article 5, they have a thing over there called the Mecca Defense Act, and all them countries join together. If one is attacked, they all unite. So that's not too good because now we just got Pakistan on Iran's side, and they are a huge nuclear power, way more powerful when it comes to the nuclear arms race than Iran. So I'm just hoping something, maybe the Great Orange The Great Orange Man can pull a trick out of his sleeve here before Halloween.
4: Well, we will find out. Brady, thank you, man. This whole war in Iran, and Jim Yoder, this is scary stuff. I don't have an answer as to how this thing ends.
5: I don't think anybody has an answer. You get to the point where you think you've made a break in it, and all of a sudden, another flare up comes, and it just spreads like wildfire. I don't think Trump had any idea what this was going to lead to last February when he started this. He thought it'd be a quick in and out. I think he honestly thought that, and he was told that. He had people at command in Tampa and Hegseth and these guys that are military people, and I just don't see how this is going to be coming to an end anytime soon. It's a very scary situation. Now, this guy was saying that Pakistan is now on Iran's side. Is that what he was saying?
6: Yeah,
5: that's pretty scary.
6: That is
5: right there because we have a good relationship with Pakistan. We're trading partners with Pakistan. That kind of surprises me, but we'll see. And I guess this just started today. Is that what he's saying?
6: I'd have to read up on that.
5: Yeah.
6: But Trump thought this was going to be maybe a month operation, maybe two at the most. And I remember, what, back in June, just a few months ago in the middle of summer, we were saying, well, I hope this ends pretty soon because the midterms are coming up. And here we are on top of the midterms. And I'm still, the gas prices are almost very close to where they were back in 2022. I'm only, where I go at Chevron, it's $5.79. I paid $5.83 under Joe Biden's administration because of his policies. So it's getting close, but there's a good reason they're up now because of the war. Then it was just self-inflicted and don't drill at Anwar and let's shut down the Keystone Pipeline and all the things that shouldn't have been done.
5: I'm not against what Trump did in Iran. I think he did what other presidents should have done for the last 50 years. So when people say he started an illegal war, no, the war started 50 years ago. So we're involved. He's just trying to end it, and he's trying to protect the American people. And one thing about Trump, I mean, I know he talks gruff and he has his shtick that he does on his rallies and things like that, but he's a very compassionate person. He doesn't want to see any deaths at all, even if they're his arch enemy. He doesn't want to see any dying of civilians or anybody, and he's trying to minimize that, even in the Ukraine-Russia situation. And they just, these other people just don't seem to care.
6: I had a conversation with one of the DJs on one of our FMs yesterday, and this individual was very upset at Trump. Was, you know, kind of agnostic towards him before, but now this individual is not a fan of Trump because of what he said about L.A. and San Diego. And there's a lot of people that are glomming on to that right before the midterms, and they're hating on Trump because of that. And what I told this individual was, you know, it's Trump speak. You know, he talks tough like that, but he's not serious. And you would think people would understand his personality by now.
5: What he was saying, when he said, let them strike L.A., let them strike San Diego. And what he was basically saying is, then they'll figure out what we're really doing here. He wasn't calling for them to
6: right.
5: be. He was saying, if that happens, then your gas prices are irrelevant. And that's what we're trying to do. The gas prices are where they are now because of he's trying to stop that. But the media loves that if they can find an opening to twist and turn it and edit it the way they want to, that's
6: right.
5: what they're going to do. And unfortunately, the person you were talking to yesterday is misinformed about it.
6: And that's what I was trying to tell them, that, hey, I mean, it was taken completely out of context.
5: Mm-hmm.
6: And they're more upset about that than paying two or three times more for their health care because of Obamacare, which has been going on for 15 years.
4: But if you notice, all of the ads are still talking that way, as if somehow this war is all about Trump, Trump, Trump, and it's not necessarily so. Jim Yoder, we got to take a quick break.
5: Okay, well, we'll be back in a couple of minutes. 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
4: So are gas prices one of the key issues for voters on November 3rd? And by the way, early voting begins October 17.
5: Well, so people most likely have already made up their mind, but people need to keep something in mind. These Democrats who are voting blue, or even if you're a Republican and decided to vote blue because of gas prices, please keep in mind for the last 20 years or more, it's the Democrat policies to stop the refineries and all the pipelines from being built. They shut down the Keystone pipeline. That wasn't the Republicans. And that put a lot of our production at a standstill. And look at California and all the other blue communities. They have the highest gasoline taxes in the country. So if you think you're going to vote for a Democrat and get lower gas prices, it's going to be quite the opposite.
6: And to piggyback on top of that, Jim, is we were supposed to get Canadian oil in the Keystone Pipeline and bring it to refineries in the southern part of the United States. And you have the Democrats out there saying, well, you know, people from Canada, they don't want to come to Vegas, or they don't want to come to the United States anymore because of Trump, Trump, Trump. Well, this Keystone Pipeline would have made them rich, and right, we could use the oil, and it would have kept the price of gas down.
5: Right. Well, I don't hear anybody in Las Vegas crying because Canadians aren't coming here. I mean, Canadians are notorious for not tipping, and we know this is a very capitalistic society right here in Las Vegas, and Canadians don't tip. That's, if there's one group that Las Vegas can afford to not have come here, it's going to be Canadians.
6: Interesting.
5: So nobody's fretting about that, for sure. But it's the Democrats who caused all these gas prices to be the way they are right now. It didn't have to be this way if they would have let all these policies go through after the first Trump administration.
6: Well, 40 million people live in California, and that's more than, what, 10% of the country. And they've been at war with the oil companies for years. And two refineries have just completely shut down. They spent over $1 billion to shut down a refinery. And we haven't built any new ones, what, in 35, 40 years?
5: Chevron moved out of there.
6: Yeah, and so did Valero.
5: Yeah.
6: Phillips 66, another one.
5: Well,
6: unbelievable.
5: And they don't have a problem with that.
6: No, I mean, they want everybody to drive electric vehicles, whether you like it or not. You'll drive electric whether you want to or not.
5: That's what they want. That's what they want. So you're listening to Live and Local right here with Mr. Kevin Wall and Gentleman Jim and Jim Yoder. We'll be back on AM 670 KMZQ in just a few minutes.

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2: News this hour from Town Hall, I'm Ken Lorman of Washington. Hurricane Isai is starting to impact the Gulf Coast as the storm heads toward the region. Tropical storm conditions being felt. The system pecking 120-mile-an-hour winds heading north at 16 miles per hour. A new name in the mix for the White House briefing room.
3: President Trump has tapped conservative commentator Katie Zachariah to become press secretary. Officials have not said whether she has taken the job. Zachariah had a short stint speaking for Homeland Security and now handles communications for Truth Social. The seat has sat empty since Caroline Leavitt stepped down in late August. Willie Nelson, Washington.
2: Federal immigration agents say they didn't know there was a child in the car when they opened fire during a targeted operation in the Bronx. The DHS secretary says 28-year-old Oscar Begal weaponized his vehicle and tried to drive into officers, despite his 5-year-old son being in the back seat of his SUV. Consumer sentiment lower in October.
4: The University of Michigan's October report shows consumer confidence lowered this month, a stark reminder of why voters are demanding a return to President Trump's America First agenda. From the grocery aisle to the gas pump, everyday Americans are delivering a clear message. Washington's economic experiment isn't working. Fresh consumer sentiment data shows public confidence is driven by persistent inflation expectations and tightening of household budgets. For millions of voters, the contrast between today's economic climate and the pre-2020 record-breaking Trump economy couldn't be sharper. Bernie Bennett in Washington.
2: Football Hall of Famer Mike Ditka has passed away at 86. Ditka coached the Chicago Bears when they won the Super Bowl XX. In a statement, his family said, while the world knew Mike as a Hall of Fame football legendary coach and leader of the Bears, we knew him as the heart of our family. More on these stories at townhall.com.
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6: 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I'm Jim Dallas. Larry and Heidi Cantarelli have committed $50 million to the development of the Southern Nevada's first standalone children's hospital, which is slated to start construction in late October. Larry Cantarelli was the founder of the Las Vegas-based home building company America West Homes, which sold to the Pulte Group in 2019. The tower will provide advanced inpatient care for children with complex medical needs. In August, the Raiders made the largest donation in team history, gifting Intermountain Health $25 million towards the construction of the Children's Hospital. The contribution is made up of $10 million from the Raiders and $5 million each from team owners Mark Davis, Egan Derman, and Michael Meldman. The hospital is anticipated to open in 2030 with about 200 beds. Well, the National Weather Service says that, well, the early remnants of Hurricane Rachel are expected to bring rain to southern Nevada beginning late tomorrow, carrying into Monday and Tuesday. Forecasters say there's a 60% chance of rain Saturday evening, the chances rising to 90% Sunday afternoon. And, of course, the cooler temperatures will come along with the rain this weekend.
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6: Those HOV lanes are going to be closed 24-7 on Interstate 11, both directions from Southern Rancho to Rainbow. Also, overnight road work on the southbound airport connector from Sunset to the 215.
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11: Our nation is back, bigger, better, richer, and stronger than ever before. 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Look, nobody stands up. These people are crazy, I'm telling you. They're crazy.
12: That's the thing about crazy people. They don't know they're crazy. That's what makes them crazy.
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0: Ladies and gentlemen, Kevin Wall.
1: Hour number two, live and local, Kevin Wall, Jim Yoder alongside in studio. And joining us, I always love it when I find that Bill O'Reilly is going to be on the show, because I know that means there's another book coming out. And so it is, a brand new book. And this is going to be something. This may be his best ever. Bill O'Reilly, how have you been? You've been busy, I understand.
2: Always busy, Kevin. How are you doing? Thanks for having me back.
1: Gotta ask you, how is this book different from some of the other books, the Killing books, and some of the other books that you put out?
2: Well, the book is called Confronting America, What Has to Change. And it's part of the Confronting series. The last one was Confronting Evil. And it's basically eyewitness history, what I have seen, where I have been. And we take on some of the most vexing problems we have in America and explain why they haven't been solved and then give a solution to those problems. So it's already a New York Times bestseller. It's been out 2 weeks, and we're very pleased with the reception.
3: Bill, Jim Yoder here. Congratulations on that. I started reading your books when you first put out The O'Reilly Factor and then The No Spin Zone. And it seems to me that this is kind of a common theme we've had throughout the last 25, 30 years. The problems we have in America really haven't changed that much, starting with the school systems. We have the NEA. You mentioned in your book the school boards are a problem. We've got kids coming out of college that are dumber than when they went in. How can we correct that problem?
2: Well, we are parents, so kids can't do anything about it. Politicians don't care about it because it doesn't directly affect them. But parents are the solution. So out where in Nevada, where you guys live, there are school boards in every county. And you can get on the school boards, or you can discuss things with the school boards. You can get petitions. You can make yourself a presence in elevating the education. Now, where I live on Long Island in New York, we have some school districts that are very good and others that are dismal. And the ones that are very good have a lot of parental involvement. And I tell a story about when I was teaching high school myself, way back in the Stone Age, the parents who were interested in their kids and monitoring what their kids were learning, their children came out much better than the parents who sat it out, who were on the cell phone all day. So the problem shifts back into the home. And the government can't legislate who's a good parent, Jim, and who isn't. I mean, that's beyond what we do here in America. In fact, you can't do it anywhere.
3: I 100% agree.
2: But if you...
3: Go ahead.
2: Go ahead.
3: I've got grandkids in suburban schools in the Chicago area, and I agree 100% with what you say. The parents are 100% engaged with the kids, have them in sports. My grandkids aren't allowed to have cell phones. In fact, my grandkids think that their friends who have cell phones are very rude. I find in running different businesses here that anybody under 35, not, I don't want to say anybody, but a lot of people under 35 are socially bankrupt. They can't even communicate with other people. They're afraid to talk on the phone to you, and they only want to talk through the internet because they have no social skills and no conversational skills.
2: Well, if you try to order something on the net, you got to repeat the order 5 times.
3: Exactly.
2: I'm not exaggerating. And who's ever working it on the other end is obviously not making a lot of money and all that. And a lot of them are younger people or foreign nationals who can work with a green card. And when you give them the order, they can't retain it.
3: No.
2: Because it's verbal. So that's why they want you to text and all that. But I don't do that social media stuff much. And in my house, I had two urchins. I did not ban cell phones, but I had certain times when they could use it and certain times when they could not. And they didn't like that because all their friends are TikToking or whatever they're doing. And I finally got through and I said, look, this is a waste of time. It is a complete waste of your time. If you want to use the phone to learn something or read an article, that's good. But if you're going to just say, what color shoes do you have on? That's stupid.
3: Exactly.
2: And so parents, again, they have to kind of take this very interactive approach with their children if they want their children to be able to compete. So in the election cycle now, we have the socialist communist movement, which really surprised me, the speed that it got up and running against the traditional capitalistic what built America movement. This is what you have. Forget about the individual candidates. Most of them are phonies. I'm sorry, but that's the truth.
3: Well, these people are for that, isn't it due to lack of education? They really don't know what they're voting for, and it sounds good to them because they don't have any money. And part of the reason they don't have any money is because they're spending all their money on $8 lattes and $1,200 cell phones and having DoorDash deliver food to them that they can't afford. And so naturally, they don't have any money. And so if somebody's going to give them something for free, they're all over it.
2: There is a large element, particularly in my state. Nevada's kind of split on that. On this, the large element of people who have created their own, I write a chapter in Confronting America, the bubble people. And the bubble people have created their own world, okay? And it's a world where whatever they want to do, they can do with their computer or their phone or whatever, and they don't want to go out of that world. They want to stay in that world. So they don't read the paper, you know, listen to talk shows like this. They kind of just wander around, and they hear stuff from their friends or whatever. And, this person's going to give you this. This person's going to give you that. And there's a lot of that motivating the vote. But I think most people who vote left for the Democrats, because all the Democrats are in on this, except Fetterman and a couple who aren't, but most of them are in on this radicalism, radical left stuff. And their frame of reference is they don't know what happened in the Soviet Union, what happened in China, what happened in Cuba. And they don't particularly care to know. They're lazy thinkers. Now, I have just posted on BillO'Reilly.com, and you guys should watch this because it would make a good segment for your show, a debate about the midterms between me and Geraldo Rivera, okay? So Geraldo's going left because he doesn't like Trump. Okay, there's a lot of that. I understand it. But the debate on the issues between two guys who've been around for a long time is fascinating, and every American should watch that debate. I picked Geraldo because he's a contemporary of mine, seen it all like I have, and he comes at it from a point of view that I just shred. Now he'll say that he won the debate, which is fine. I want people to decide, but I want people to watch it because it's fact based and it's fascinating. But the bubble people will have a role, at least temporarily, in the direction the country goes.
1: Again, Confronting America is the book. Bill O'Reilly is the author. One of the points you make, and I want to drill down on this just a little bit, because I firmly agree with you, and that is that we are becoming a godless country. When did this all start happening? I mean, did this happen under our very noses?
2: Vietnam era. That was a switch from traditional religion, into, I don't know, paganism? I don't know. You guys would know better than me out in Vegas. But now the stats say maybe 23% of Americans worship on a weekly basis, all faiths. But what we uncovered, which is very interesting, is that the communities in America that have a robust religious base have much lower crime, much lower rates of addiction, much fewer problems than the ones like San Francisco that are hedonists, okay? And it correlates 100% of the time that if there's a faith-based component in your community that is apparent, you're going to have fewer problems. So what's that all about? And that's the kind of book that Confronting America is. Now, I'm not a holy roller. I'm not telling everybody what to believe or what to do. I don't do that. But I do know that a belief in a higher power is a very healthy thing for all human beings, because then it's not just about you. And once it becomes just about you, that's when you get an unbelievable amount of social problems. Yeah, I can do this. I can steal this. I can take fentanyl. It's just about me. But it is never just about you. All your conduct influences other people.
1: Bill, I can't wait to read the book. I'm very, very excited. Confronting America is the book. What has to change? Best of luck with the book. I love watching you. I love hearing from you. And I can't wait for the next one.
2: Hey, guys, I appreciate it very much. Thank you for having me on. And I want to say hello to everybody in Nevada. Very fascinating state, I think. And you guys stay strong, okay?
1: We will do it. We will do it. Thank you, sir.
3: Thanks for your time, guys. Bill.
1: There you go. Bill O'Reilly joining us. The new book, Confronting America, What Has to Change. Stick around. 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
1: It is Live and Local for a Friday. Coming up in our next hour, we'll have the Friday song. Don't fret. No.
3: It's coming. It's coming.
1: It's on the way. What'd you think of Bill O'Reilly? You're obviously a big fan.
3: I'm a big fan of Bill O'Reilly's. I used to watch him all the time. I think he always makes good points. He's got great common sense. He's got a great pulse on America. He's interviewed all of the presidents. He's a New York guy. He's on the inside of New York. He knows where the bodies are buried, so to speak, in this country, politically, socially, economically. And he comes from all of his points come from a point of being educated about what he's talking about. The one thing I wanted to ask him about that is kind of a hot button of mine, and a lot of people I know, is the decorum. In America has gone to hell. I walk these streets. I walk through the nicest casinos here. We know the Wynn, the Fontainebleau. You got to have money to stay at these places. And people have money coming from all over the country. And I don't know what has happened, but you never hear please. You never hear thank you. You never hear excuse me. People cut you off walking in front of you. They just keep going. They don't say excuse me. The cell phone use is out of control. You can't go into a restaurant now, and you see families with their teenage kids with their cell phones in their face. It drives me crazy. I have a middle son who lives in Chicago, has two grandkids. He established a rule many years ago when those kids were too young to even know what a cell phone was. There were no cell phones at the dining room table for dinner, no meals. And a couple times I brought my phone because I was involved in a business and I wanted to take calls if I needed to. And he admonished me for it, and he was right to do that. And I really try now not to even take a cell phone with me to dinner, because even just to pull it out, look at it, it just comes across as rude. And I know Bobby Kahn, who's running for Congress here, he did a segment on how people dress. They go to these nice restaurants where you have waiters in tuxes. You're spending $700-$800 for dinner for two or three people, and people come in flip-flops and shorts. They're dressed like they just got through cutting their lawn, and yet their wives are spent 3 hours getting ready, and they look beautiful. And I don't understand the disconnect there. But that's what our society's become now. There's just no respect. And I think it, when you show no respect for where you are or who you're with, then it just leads to poor behavior, and you make decisions that are lackadaisical. And I just think it's creating a really bad downward spiral for our country as a whole.
1: Well, and you look, the one question I asked about this being a godless country, that's a part of this.
3: I agree 100%.
1: We took God out of our schools. I mean, it's become horrible.
3: Well, O'Reilly made a great point. I really appreciated that. You know, he and I all have something in common. We all went to Jesuit. We all have a Jesuit education. But, you know, I go to church,

0: whatever you believe in, I believe there's a higher power. I've had situations in my life confront me, and I felt like somebody was looking out for me. I got awfully lucky at the right time a few times in my life. And
1: was that hanging out with me?
0: Hanging out with you was the blessing that led me down the path. Now, I don't know.
1: well, just to give you the backstory, Jim and I have known each other for how many years?
0: 68 years.
1: 68 years we've known each
0: other. Mrs. Summers' kindergarten class.
1: And we were in kindergarten, in grade school, in high school, in college. I mean, and then we resurfaced here once I got to Vegas.
0: Yes. Yeah.
1: That's amazing.
0: I'm like a rash, aren't I? You can't get rid of me.
1: Stick around. We got a lot more to do. We got the Friday song coming up in our next hour. And we've got all kinds of fun stuff. In fact, next week. Do you know what we're doing next week?
2: Yeah, we have some NBA tickets to
1: give
2: away.
1: Yes, Lakers, yes, yes.
2: The Lakers preseason game. So I'm telling you, they are working their butts off in the promotion department, and you can see the kind of quality we're getting.
1: Diana
2: from their
1: Ross.
2: Efforts.
1: Oh my gosh, we have Diana Ross tickets. Ooh. We've given away some really good stuff. We're going to take a quick break. More to come as we continue on AM 670 KMZQ.
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6: The Las Vegas Aces have their backs against the wall. They'll need 3 straight wins to keep their season alive. They'll aim to do that tonight at Michelob Ultra Arena. The defending WNBA champs are in a 2-0 hole in their best-of-5 semifinal playoff series with the Golden State Valkyries. The Vegas Golden Knights spotted the Maple Leafs a 3-goal lead last night, fueled by Stonewall goaltending by Aiden Hill and goals by Jack Eichel, Mark Stone, and Brett Howden to eventually win in a shootout. Final score 4-3. UNLV football will try to become the first team to defeat North Dakota State tomorrow at Allegiant Stadium. The Bison are 3-point favorites. The Raiders are 3.5-point underdogs in New England on Sunday. And the LA Rams are back in primetime on Monday night against the Bills. All Rams games can be heard right here on AM 670 KMZQ.
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2: Couple of injury accidents on the freeways right now could cause some congestion behind it. Interstate 11 southbound, that's at Eastern. Also, the Beltway 215 westbound, that's at North Hualapai, that's on the Northern Beltway. Also, watch for an incident. It's 215 eastbound on the Airport Connector freeway off-ramp. Now you're up to date with on-time traffic.
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7: Kevin Wall, Jim Yoder, Gentleman Jim. Coming up in our next hour, yes, we'll have the Friday song for you. You mentioned, and I kind of amplified on it, the whole notion of Mike Ditka, the passing of Mike Ditka. A great football player, I thought.
8: Oh, yeah.
7: And the big question, was he a better coach, a better player, a better person?
9: I think all three can be true at the same time. Everybody had utmost respect for him in the NFL. You never heard a bad word again about him. I mean, look what they did. They had Saturday Night Live skits dedicated to him for, 2 years or so?
8: With the sweater.
9: Yeah, it was great. Yeah. And he still capitalized on that as late as 5 years ago in some shows. Great guy, great tight end. I mean, back in the day when it was pretty tough, they didn't have players being protected like they do now. But he was a great guy off the field too. Just a guy's guy. I mean, he was
7: a smoker.
9: Loved his stogies. Wasn't he from Pittsburgh? I think he's a Pittsburgh guy, isn't he?
8: Could be. I
9: think he was out of Pittsburgh. Yeah, he was a smoker and on the golf course. You know, your typical guy on the golf course having a cocktail and a stogie, and he did wear those cardigan pullover sweaters, sleeveless sweaters on the golf course.
8: And he was a conservative, too. I remember one time he went on a radio station in Chicago, and it was right after Kaepernick was doing his kneeling and everything, and he just went off on him. So everybody knew where he stood politically at that point. And just an all-American guy. I remember him as the tight end for the Dallas Cowboys.
9: Yep.
8: I know he was with the Bears before that. That was a little before my time, but I remember with the Cowboys because they were America's team in the 70s, and he was part of that before he was the legendary coach with the 85 Bears, and the 85 Bears still, to this day, Chicago is living off that one championship.
9: They are. That was a legendary year, though. That was legendary with Jim McMahon as the quarterback and Singletary and all those guys.
8: And the song they sang, too. They did a video.
9: Yeah.
8: That was the MTV generation. So yep. What did they do? They put together a little video, and they're doing the Super Bowl dance.
9: It was great. It was a great time in the mid-80s. And he was a part of it. He kind of represented that era. It was great.
10: It was weird because at the time, Wayne Larrivee was the voice of the Kansas City Chiefs.
9: Yes.
10: And he left the Chiefs to go work in Chicago.
9: Yeah, I remember that.
10: And do the Da Bears.
9: Yes.
10: And I'm thinking, God, can you imagine? And then they go to the Super Bowl. And I'm going, now, wait a minute. Talk about landing on one's feet. This was amazing. But Mike Ditka, dead at the age of, what was it?
9: 86.
8: 86.
9: You know what? Wow. If I can make it to 86 with my health, I mean, my barber here made a comment a couple weeks ago. He said, you want to die healthy. And, you know, Ditka lived in a great condo. Right by the lakefront there in Chicago. He didn't have any, he had cognitive issues, but he had Diana taking care of him. So he went out in a pretty decent way. Yeah. Wasn't in a home and all that stuff. So, I mean, we should all be so lucky to have a life like he had.
8: Well, and he reminds me of Chuck Norris, too, who passed away just a few months ago at the age of 86. He appeared to be healthy, too. But face it, 86, that is a really good run.
9: That's a good run. That's a good one. I've got a mother who's 97 now.
8: No kidding.
9: And she's got the bad news is she's got all of her mental faculties like she was 29 years old.
8: Yeah.
9: There's nothing missing there. But physically, she's 97 and she's getting worn out.
8: Yeah.
9: And she was always a healthy person, didn't drink, didn't smoke, went to exercise class, all that stuff. But you can live too long. And she is a very devout Catholic.
8: Yeah.
9: But she's even ready.
8: Right.
9: To go.
8: Well, I remember my dad passed at age 91, and I remember him telling me that even when you wake up in the morning, you're tired.
9: Yes. Well, that's me now.
8: When you get to that age, you know, I just slept all night and I'm still tired.
10: Unbelievable. Unbelievable. The innermost secrets of three very senior
9: old guys.
8: A lot of gray in this room.
9: That's right.
10: Stick around. 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
7: It is Live and Local with three locals just kind of hanging out on a Friday afternoon. And this is a story. You won't find it anywhere but right here.
9: This is what people come to Las Vegas to see. A Wisconsin woman, she's 54 years old. She was banned for life from the buffet at the Wynn, Las Vegas, after the staff at the Wynn accused her of trying to leave with what they estimated was over 7 pounds of crab legs hidden in one of her bodily orifices. I'll put it that way. Employees said nothing seemed unusual as she was walking out until several crab legs were spotted on the floor near the front of the restaurant as she made her way towards the exit. Moments later, a worker allegedly saw another crab leg fall from beneath her dress. Management stopped her at the door. A lot of confused customers were hanging around, and they began pointing at the seafood on the floor. Embarrassed, she allegedly admitted that she had attempted to hide the crab legs inside herself so she could eat them later in her hotel room. The restaurant said she was banned immediately, and they reminded customers that all food, seafood or otherwise, must be eaten on site in the restaurant.
8: Unbelievable. So she had crabs, is what you're saying.
7: More
9: ways than one. But welcome to Las Vegas.
8: that is a Friday. We should play the Friday song after that.
9: That's a beaut.
10: In fact, let's do.
8: Yeah.
10: Let's do. Because Friday is what we call the best day of the week. Yeah. Buckle up, folks. All the crab legs you can eat.
9: Oh, that's right.
13: Day is it?
14: It's Friday.

0: It's Friday.
1: You know, I'm just wondering, do we bring stuff like this on ourselves? I mean, the rest of the world can't be that crazy.
2: No, they really are. It's worse in some parts of the world. But this is what we alluded to earlier. We brought this on ourselves by relaxing. You know, casual Fridays, you know, it used to be you'd wear a coat and tie to work. Then we got casual Fridays. Then now we just became business casual, so you basically wear golf attire to work now. And I think people's behavior has diminished because of that. I think if you're dressed more formally, you're going to act more appropriately. So everything's just diminished. We've relaxed all the rules of society and decorum, and this is where you end up. But yes, losers are going to be losers, too.
3: Now, you lived in Palm Springs for a while.
2: I did.
3: Right? So did I. I lived in Palm Desert there. I remember people who were businessmen, they were wearing shorts and sandals in, you know, the middle of the week, you know, as they conduct business. Mm-hmm. Because that was kind of the gentleman's agreement that you had back then. Right.
2: Right. Right.
3: Yeah. I remember those days.
2: So that's just what they did, but there was a time when it was a coat and tie society. Now, Palm Springs is an anomaly because it's kind of a resort atmosphere anyway. So, but I'm talking about, you know, I'm talking about New York City, Kansas City, Dallas,
3: sure.
2: You know, normal business attire places.
3: But people did used to dress up when they got on an airplane.
2: Sure.
3: That was a big deal to, you know, dress up and go to a show. They used to dress up going to shows.
2: I go to New York and sit in the restaurants now, and it's lost its soul. It's a shadow of its former self. It's really a shame.
3: You travel a lot to Italy and all over the place. Do they dress kind of sloppy over there?
2: Yeah, pretty much. Except, you know, the higher end people do. I'm going to Italy in March, as a matter of fact. You know, you go to some nice places. I don't normally go to the nicer places in Europe. I like to go to the casual, not roadside places, but where the locals go, just because the food's great. You're eating mama's spaghetti, and it's pretty good. So, but yeah, the nicer places, the people will dress nice.
3: Yeah,
2: but the behavior's better.
1: I was just gonna say, the standards are better.
2: Yeah, the behavior of people over in Europe is far superior to what we have here.
3: A problem with, you know, sitting at a dinner table looking at their cell phone and that kind of rudeness?
2: No, only the American tourists do that over there.
3: Interesting.
2: Yeah, it's different. I will say, though, where I go, talk to people, they love Trump. They love Trump. They did not care for Biden, like in London even, which is socialist and no free speech and all the stuff that goes along with socialism. They really liked Trump. They have a lot of respect for Trump.
3: Good.
1: I remember back in the day that George W. Bush was hated. You brought him up in a common conversation in a restaurant or a cafe, and all of a sudden the conversation would stop. They hated,
2: you know,
1: George W. Bush.
2: You know why? Because the people at that time bought what the BBC was selling. The people over there don't buy the BBC like they used to. The BBC is pretty much a propaganda. It's out,
3: right.
2: To me, it's out. They're NPR. And people were buying that back in 2004, 2005. They're not buying it now. They see through them. So that makes a big difference.
1: We're going to take a quick break. Coming up in our next hour, more sports with Ron Futrell. I love watching Ron Futrell on Sports Wrap, and when he's doing the 11 o'clock sports or whatever it is, really good stuff. He joins us every Friday. We're going to take a quick break. 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
4: 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Steve Sanchez at 9 a.m. Kevin Wall at noon. Wayne Allen Root afternoons at 3. 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
1: Oh, yeah. It's Friday. We kind of loosen up the format.
15: She was a fast machine.
1: Oh, yeah. We got baseball, more baseball coming up.
3: Yeah, coming up in, just a few hours at 5 o'clock on Saturday, October 10th. Yeah, it's not today, it's tomorrow. The White Sox and the Indians. And, yes, I'm going to call the Cleveland team the Indians because that's what they should be.
2: Good job.
3: Yes, and whoever wins that game is going to be taking on the Rays in the American League Championship Series. And the winner of that will go to the World Series.
1: But I have not been able to break him of the habit.
3: No. I'm from Ohio.
2: There you go.
3: And I just can't bring myself to call them the Guardians. I think that's the silliest name I've ever heard a professional sports team have. It sounds very bubblegummish.
2: Right.
3: But in any event, yeah, it should be a lot of fun. And then, of course, the Dodgers and the Brewers in the National League.
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4: 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George Harris in Senate District 8, Maria Thompson in District 9, and Rafael Arroyo in District 12. 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
6: News this hour from Town Hall, I'm Mary Rose. The governor of Florida updating locals and tourists on the latest Hurricane Isaias conditions. Correspondent Laura Winters reports.
7: We've done a rapid mobilization, and we have what we need in place to be able to respond to this storm.
8: You're listening to Florida Governor Republican Ron DeSantis as he updates Floridians and tourists who may not have ever experienced hurricane weather conditions.
7: Folks who are in the path of this storm should know that this is not just going to be a random tropical system. It's going to be a strong hurricane, and it's going to potentially do a lot of damage.
8: Locals in Florida like to say a hurricane to the east is a beast, to the west is best. Laura Winters reporting.
6: ICE says the man shot by one of its agents in New York City yesterday had a criminal record and was in the country illegally. Speaking to reporters today, Department of Homeland Security Secretary Mark Wayne Mullen said agents were unaware there was a 5-year-old child inside Oscar Belgel's car when they fired on him.
9: But you know who was? Oscar. Oscar knew he had a child in his car. Oscar chose to accelerate at a high rate of speed and ram two different vehicles as he was, as appears to be going towards officers.
6: Mullen also criticized the policies of New York and other sanctuary cities for releasing illegal immigrants back onto the streets. Following the shooting, Governor Kathy Hochul wants the Trump administration to end all ICE operations in New York. Football Hall of Famer Mike Ditka has died at 86, his family announced today. He coached the Chicago Bears to a Super Bowl 20 win and was drafted 5th overall by the team in 1961. He also played for the Eagles and the Cowboys. More on these stories at townhall.com.
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11: 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I'm Jim Dallas. Larry and Heidi Cantarelli have committed $50 million to the development of the Southern Nevada's first standalone children's hospital, which is slated to start construction in late October. Larry Cantarelli was the founder of the Las Vegas-based home building company America West Homes, which sold to the Pulte Group in 2019. The tower will provide advanced inpatient care for children with complex medical needs. In August, the Raiders made the largest donation in team history, gifting Intermountain Health $25 million towards the construction of the Children's Hospital. The contribution is made up of $10 million from the Raiders and $5 million each from team owners Mark Davis, Egan Derman, and Michael Meldman. The hospital is anticipated to open in 2030 with about 200 beds. Well, the National Weather Service says that, well, the early remnants of Hurricane Rachel are expected to bring rain to southern Nevada beginning late tomorrow, carrying into Monday and Tuesday. Forecasters say there's a 60% chance of rain Saturday evening, the chances rising to 90% Sunday afternoon. And, of course, the cooler temperatures will come along with the rain this weekend.
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11: 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Also, overnight road work on the southbound airport connector from Sunset to the 215.
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16: 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Do you care about women's health? Vote no to unregulated abortion in Nevada. Vote no on Question 6.
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18: Our nation is back, bigger, better, richer, and stronger than ever before. If you agree with this statement, then stand up and show your support. The first duty of the American government is to protect American citizens, not illegal aliens. Look, nobody stands up. These people are crazy, I'm telling you. They're crazy.
19: That's the thing about crazy people. They don't know they're crazy. That's what makes them crazy.

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1: Hour number three, live and local for a Friday. Kevin Wall with you, along with Gentleman Jim and Jim Yoder, longtime boyhood friend. How many years?
2: 68.
1: 68 God, years.
2: That's hard to say.
1: We went to, we grew up in Kansas City, and we reconnected here in Vegas, and it's great to have him a part of the show today. We had a chance to visit with Bill O'Reilly earlier. What a fascinating guy that is.
2: Pretty successful guy. I mean, he's won Emmy Awards. He's got 20 million just of the Killing Books out there alone.
1: And you've read them all.
2: I read all of the Killing Books, and I read the first book I read of his was actually his second book he ever wrote, which was called The O'Reilly Factor. And then the next book he wrote was called The No Spin Zone, and I read that too, and I have them all. I just find him good. The Killing Books he read with a guy named wrote with a guy named Martin Dugard. They wrote them together, and now he's doing this with another writer.
1: Wow,
2: the series.
1: A guy that I love having on Fridays, Ron Futrell from 8 News Now. I always wait to see if he's going to be on Sports Wrap because I love watching him on TV. Ron, how are you doing, my friend?
3: What a disappointment for your listeners right now. You go from Bill O'Reilly, you got Jim Yoder in studio, the rock star, and then you got to go, we got Ron here now. Let's see if we can fit him in.
2: Yeah, but we got Ron Futrell, the king of Instagram. I watch your Instagram all day, every day. You're a busy guy.
3: Oh, thank you. Thank you. I don't know how things, what the metadata is or the analytics and stuff to be able to make things go viral. I've had a few things that are bizarre things that people watch that go viral, and there's no rhyme or reason. I can't figure. I think they don't want you to figure it out. They don't want you to know what their algorithms are on purpose. So anyway.
1: So tell me how it works. Tell me how it works. Do you set out to get something that will go viral? Does it matter whether, 100,000 people or 10 end up?
3: No, it does. It's in the back of my mind that I wonder if this one will. Okay, here's an example. February of last year, I put this goofy looking picture of the stars in some certain alignment. I love the stars. I love looking up at the sky. I'm not an astronomer, but I like the stuff. Okay, I think it's fascinating. So I put this goofy picture that I got from somebody else up of an animation of the stars. By the time it was done, it got 41 million views on Facebook. 41 million people saw this goofy little picture, and I made a bunch of money off it because I monetized my Facebook, and I haven't monetized my Instagram yet. I need to. But they have certain other rules. But I've learned some of this stuff on how to monetize it. Then I put up when Greenland was an issue before we took it over, which now we have. But when it was still an issue when Trump first brought it up, I put a picture of a bunch of snowmen that somebody else had created with like arrows and like they were armed and ready to fight. And I said, here's the Greenland military ready to fight if we try to take it over. It's sort of funny. And that got like 12 million viewers, and I made a couple of thousand dollars off it. It's like I don't know how that happened, and why some things just go nuts and other ones don't. So, yeah, I mean, it's in the back of my mind a little bit. I consider it like free money, but it's not going to dictate what I put out. I'm still going to go. I want to put out what I want to put out. I can't do political stuff a whole lot. I've been reprimanded for that more times than you want to know. So,
2: speaking of that, I have to go
3: way on the fringes.
2: I wanted to ask you what do you think of the? You know, I'm a Kansas City guy. I got a history in Kansas City, and on. But I have to tell you that game Sunday was one of the more impressive football games I have seen in years. How great it was to see the Raiders compete the way they did. They came full bore for the Chiefs. And I have all the respect in the world for the way they played that game. And I feel like they outplayed the Chiefs at least three of the quarters. And I feel like they outcoached the Chiefs at least three of the quarters. And they could have easily won that game. And I think they're going to go into Kansas City and give Kansas City, once again, all they have. But I wouldn't count them out to be a playoff team. I know they've got a tough schedule, but they're a tough football team. I just wanted to get your opinion about that.
3: Yeah, it was sort of interesting. I was out at the Speedway watching the races. NASCAR was in town on Sunday. So I was with a guy, Ronaldo Wynn, who is, I call him the unicorn affectionately, because he's a big NFL defensive lineman. He played with the Redskins, and he got to know Joe Gibbs while he was with the Redskins. And Joe Gibbs, of course, has a racing team. So he's got that rare NFL player. I love NASCAR. Boom, let's talk. And so I'm with him watching the game on his little phone there, because I figured the Raiders, when it was 30-19 or so, I figured it's over. Okay, they've lost this thing. They gave him two touchdowns in 30 seconds or so. With a fumble, and this one's pretty much toast. And then he says, he brings a phone to me and says, no, they're coming back. The Raiders got a shot at this one. I said, no, you're crazy. They don't. And he says, no, here you go. And so we watched the rest of the game, and you're exactly right, Jim. They really did a good job. I thought I was impressed with what the Raiders did. By the way, 28 million people watched that game. That is the highest watch NFL game this season on any network. CBS. It made it their national game, because, and they brought in their A-team. They brought in Jim Nantz and J.J. Watt to call the game, and so they gave it, you know, a lot of viewership across the nation, and it deserved it. And the Raiders play no primetime games this year because they sucked last year. They only won three games, of course. But they played themselves into a national game last week, and now they deserve it. They deserve, you know, as long as they keep winning. Now they got a tough one this week and the next 2 weeks. They got three games that are real tough for the Raiders right now, so we'll see if they can bounce back. But it was an impressive loss, if you could say that. Nobody takes moral victory on that sideline. I get that. But it still was an impressive for them.
2: Well, I think they can flex the schedule towards the end of the season. They might get flexed into a primetime Sunday night game or something. You never know. Isn't that possible?
3: Oh, yes, absolutely. Once they start getting into the flex, and the flex, to let the listeners know, the NFL takes some games and they adjust the schedule. If a team is playoff bound or has playoff implications, they can move those games late. The final two, you know, 3 weeks of the season, or maybe four, they will have those games where they can adjust it for the viewership.
2: And I've heard a lot of people, commentators and fans alike, criticize Kubiak this week. And I take the contrarian point of view from that. I think this guy came into this team. He saw that they needed to change the culture completely. You know, when they changed the culture, they changed practice times, they changed everything. But this guy, I'm sure he sat down with Mark Davis and the powers to be and said, listen, this is going to be a 2 to 3 year project before we're playing football in February, but we're going to get there, but we've got to change the culture. And I think part of changing that culture is letting the league and the other teams know, guys, we're going to be coming after you. We're going to play aggressive football. We've got a good team, and we're going to be going for it. And I have no problem, if you're playing the long game like Clint Kubiak is, of them taking those 3 points off the board on the 38-yard line when it was 4th and 7, and they got that 5-yard penalty against the Chiefs, and so it was 4-2. I think he's sending a message to the league. We're coming after you. And you're also playing the Kansas City Chiefs. You're not playing the Tennessee Titans or the Miami Dolphins. And 3 points isn't going to get you there. And he knew what he was doing. It didn't work this time, but the analytics said you could go for it. They were running all through the Chiefs line. Everything was going their way. I don't begrudge him for making that decision. And I bet you there's not one player in the locker room that has a problem with him making that decision.
3: They shouldn't, and I'll say fans shouldn't. And here's, and they could, you could sit there and talk until you're crazy in the head about the way that the game would have changed after that. But nobody knows. Nobody, because every play and everything is dictated by what the score is on the scoreboard. So you don't know what the Chiefs would have done. You don't know what the Raiders would have done if they had had those extra 3 points. You have no idea. Nobody knows. And so you have to go with what you know at the time. Like baseball, too. You know, everything revolves around the pitch count. If a strike is called a ball, well, now they have that. They have the ABS system. Right. But if you're making a mistake somewhere on the field and on a call, every pitch changes with every batter, and everything is relevant to what the score is at that time and what the situation is, where the runners are on base, and things like football is the same way. You could argue every sport is, but football is the same. Hockey changes when a team has a 2-goal lead instead of a 1-goal lead. The game of hockey changes. You could see the way the different things that are happening. It's not the same game. So those 3 extra points changed the game and changed it in a way that nobody can speculate on how it changed it. You could look at it and go, oh, if they had those 3 extra points, would be tied at 30 and they would have gone to overtime. No. Don't say you have no idea if that's possible. What we do know is that Patrick Mahomes has never lost in Allegiant Stadium. Now, the Raiders did beat the Chiefs at the end of last season in an irrelevant game for both teams. And Patrick Mahomes was not quarterback for that game. Gardner Minshew was, because he was injured, of course. But he has still never lost in Allegiant Stadium, and that includes 1 Super Bowl victory.
2: Yep.
3: So it's been crazy what his record is in that building.
2: Well, you saw what happened when that one play that Crosby took off, and the Chiefs ran off a 77-yarder down the right sideline. I mean, that's what you're dealing with. And then you had Tyquan Thornton, who came up with 111 yards receiving. He was a superstar. So the Chiefs are an explosive team, and I think he made the right call there. He didn't get the result he wanted, but I don't think that it was necessarily the wrong call considering the circumstances. That's just what you have to do. So
1: we're going to be talking some baseball, because there's still baseball being played. And we're going to find out who's going to be in the World Series.
3: You mean the Dodgers are still playing? Are they?
1: Big Dodger
3: fan.
1: They
3: are, aren't they?
1: Big Dodger fan. That's what he is. Stick around more. We'll talk about his Dodgers and a whole lot more on AM 670 KMZQ.
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1: We've talked a lot of football, but there is still baseball being played, including the beloved Los Angeles Dodgers and... Are
17: by a lot of people.
1: Are you ready to just have them mail you the trophy or what?
17: Oh, no, not by any chance. Do not sleep on the Brewers. Oh, the Brewers have been rock stars this year. True. And they have the Dodgers number, by the way. The second half of the season, the Dodgers did not play well against good teams. Included in that was Atlanta, San Diego, Milwaukee Brewers. And so they got to play at the Brew Crew in Milwaukee, not County Stadium anymore, whatever they got now. And then they've got, what is it, Park?
18: It's Miller Park.
17: Miller Park?
18: Yeah, Miller Park.
17: What, they named it after a beer?
18: Yeah.
17: You're kidding me. Next thing you know, St. Louis is going to name their stadium after a beer.
1: Oh, my
17: wait.
1: God.
18: They did.
17: Is it Busch Stadium? Is that a beer, or are they talking about the Busch family or a bush that's out in the outfield that grows? No, I think that's the beer, B-U-S-C-H. So here we go. Yeah, the Dodgers. If Shohei Ohtani has not been very effective the second half of the season, if he starts lighting it up, they'll be in real good shape. But they moved him back in the lineup. Dave Roberts has put him back at the, you know, three at the four spot, the five spot. A little bit there to mix things up a little bit for Shohei, but it hasn't been effective yet. But watch him if he lights it up against the Brewers. But the Brewers have had the Dodgers number in the other league, whatever that's called. I think it's the American League. Am I right?
1: Yeah.
17: Yeah. Toronto took care of the Yankees. So Blue Jays are back in and they're on a mission because the Dodgers beat them last year. And we'll see if they play. They got the White Sox.
18: We got the White Sox or the Indians.
17: Guardians.
18: Yeah, yeah. I still call them the Indians, though, Ron.
17: Well, there you go.
18: Guardians. I just can't get into it.
17: They still do the tomahawk. I like in Atlanta, they still do the tomahawk chop. I was watching during the Dodgers series, and the fans are, whoa, doing the, okay, all right, yes, you know. So they might have a few more years of that before that gets outlawed. Ron, sure we're doing it there.
18: Do you think that Aaron Boone's job is in jeopardy after the Yankees lost again to the Rays? Not only did they lose, they were swept.
17: Yeah, they expect a little bit more out of New York. I mean, they're not the Mets, so they're the Yankees. They got a higher standard. So, with the money that they spend, you know, and they spend a lot of money too. The Mets spend a lot of money. The Dodgers are the mountaintop. By the way, the Dodgers, I saw this, their salary, $410 million for their players, annual salary. The four other teams now in the playoffs right now, combined, the four teams, $425 million salary. So there you go. I know. And there's fodder for the Dodger haters, for the people, the anti-Dodger folks out there. There's some fodder for that because there's people like rooting for underdogs. I get that. I sort of do as well. I'd like to see the Angels do something one of these days, and maybe they will with Stan Kroenke, now their owner. He's the guy that owns the Rams as well and a bunch of other sports teams. But, we'll see what they can do. You know, if they can make something happen, the Yankees, probably Aaron Boone's on hot seat. I mean, there's been no news out of New York since they lost in the playoffs soundly to Tampa Bay. I mean, to Toronto. So,
18: no, Tampa. Yeah, the Rays. Yeah, the Rays.
17: Yeah.
18: Well,
17: to Tampa Bay, yeah.
18: Exactly.
17: Or St. Petersburg, wherever they're going to play next year. The St. Petersburg, Tampa Bay. Let's see. Oh, we've also got Rebel football this weekend. Okay? They've got to be North

0: game. Mike, our great sports rap producer is here in the sports office with me right now. But we'll find it for you in a second here.
1: Because there ought to be a ton of points.
2: 47.5
0: Yeah, there you go.
1: Is that about right, guys?
0: There should be more points. No, both teams can score better than that. And the Rebel, I'm not convinced the Rebels' defense is all that good.
3: Sounds like an over.
0: So North Dakota. Yeah, sounds like an over. The Knights did something interesting last night. I stayed up late and watched the Knights.
1: Did they fight again?
0: I didn't go to the game.
1: Did they fight again?
0: They went to what?
1: Did they fight again?
0: They won. No, there were fights. There were little fights, but nothing big. Mark Stone he had a Gordie Howe hat trick last game. You know what that is, guys? It's a goal, an assist, and a fight in a game. And that's a Gordie Howe hat trick right there. He had one last game. But they fell to Aiden Hill in net. They fell down 3-0 early on, first period. Boom. They're down 3-0 to Toronto here, the Make Beliefs, as some would call them, but I don't hate them, so I'll call them the Maple Leafs. And they fall behind 3-0. That's Mitch Marner's old team, by the way, Toronto. And they come back and they fight their way. They score a goal at the end of the first, and then they score a couple of goals in the third. They tie the game up, and they go to overtime, and then they go to a shootout. And in that shootout, Trevor Connolly, the young kid from Irvine, California, rookie, only 20 years old, is called on for the fifth goal, I think, the fifth round. And he scored a goal to win it for the Vegas Golden Knights with a nice little backhander. That was a great moment for him, for the Golden Knights, and have Trevor Connolly do that. So he scored the goal in the shootout to win a game for the Knights. He also scored a goal earlier in the season, his first NHL goal. So keep an eye on this young kid. The Knights don't bring many kids up through their farm system. But he is one of them. Bowman is the other one. Braden Bowman is the other one that's come up through. They usually go the free agent route and pick and pay big bucks to get people, and they make trades and make deals, and that's how they've got most of their talent. But these are a couple of guys that are coming up through the system, through Henderson. They play out in Henderson with the Silver Knights. And it's going to be fun to watch him. Number 24, Trevor Connolly. They played the Kings on Saturday. Uh-oh. Kings can't score. The Kings are just, Kevin Fiala is out. They're one of the top scorers from last season, got injured in the World Games back in February, so he is still out. And until they come back, they just look out of sync. So I'm not expecting much from the LA Kings on Saturday against the Knights. They should be able to handle them. One thing interesting with the Knights. They didn't sell out last night.
1: What?
0: 420 consecutive sellouts the Knights had at T-Mobile Arena. It holds 17,000 plus. They had 15,009 at the game last night. So they broke that streak. I don't really know why. Maybe Toronto in town, maybe a Thursday night game. Year 10, has the newness, sort of slowed down a little bit? Everybody just expects them to win, so they know they're going to win. So they, and it's early in the season, and more people are thinking football and hockey. So that's sort of an interesting little footnote to the Knights last night. But I think they'll sell out Saturday against the Kings. There's going to be a lot of Kings fans tomorrow at that game too, because they built up a pretty good audience here, and there's a lot of Southern California people here in town. And so we'll see. That's a 7:00 start.
1: I know a lot of people have been asking me all week long, and I didn't have an answer for them. So I'll just pose the question: when are you doing sports wrap? When can I watch you on TV again?
0: Nothing. Well, I'm anchoring tonight, so you'll see me tonight at 6 and 11. So I get that. But I'm also nothing this weekend. No sports wrap this weekend. And we've got a slow October for sports wraps, mainly because of CBS's schedule. We do them after CBS football games, and they have to have an afternoon game, and we like for it to be a Raiders game, which most of them are on CBS in the afternoon, because it's a ratings thing, because more people are watching then. And you're in TV, the lead-in matters tremendously. So nothing this weekend. We got the weekend off.

0: should go. I don't know. Should I go see the Kings tomorrow or Metallica at the Sphere?
1: Ooh, Metallica.
0: Kings Knights, Metallica at the Sphere. Yeah. There's plenty of times I could watch the Kings and the Knights play. Yes.
1: That's right.
0: So Metallica, yes. That's a good choice there, Jim. I think I'm going with that one.
2: Hey, this next Thursday, the 15th, for lunch, I think you're the guest speaker in my neighborhood.
0: Yes. Are you Turnberry?
2: I'm a Turnberry, and it's the Bruce Marin lunch, right?
0: Yes, Bruce Marin luncheon, yes.
2: Okay.
0: Yeah, so sign up and come on out. Well, that's nice to get some people there.
2: Okay, that's where I was going with it. Tell us about it.
0: Oh, good. Okay. Yeah, I'm going to talk about a bit about, and Kevin, you and I have talked about this on air at times, about the state of TV news and how it relates sports-wise, what the future of the networks are and the affiliates, and probably give some inside information there on what we've got going right now, what's happening, because there's a lot of things changing in media, certainly with radio, certainly with newspaper, with TV is having some of the same issues that all the old traditional media has been having, and what some of the answers are, what TV stations are doing to prepare for the future. So I think it's stuff you haven't heard anywhere before. I'll let some secrets out, but nobody can tell where they heard them. Jim, do you think I could trust the audience to not reveal some, if I give the secrets, to not say the sources?
2: I think you can trust us.
0: Okay. Nobody, I might have to confiscate everybody's phones.
2: I'll be there.
0: Okay. Beforehand. I might have to put them all in a plastic bag and confiscate the phones.
2: If you find somebody betrayed your trust, I'll buy you lunch at Bagel Mania across the street from your station.
0: Oh, that's right across. Yes, right there. I love Bagel Mania.
2: Yeah, I'm there all the time.
0: They have a burger that's a killer burger there at that place.
2: My grandson will agree with you there. So,
3: hey guys.
0: No, it's
3: so much fun. So okay. Much fun.
1: Time out on the field.
3: Thank you, sir. You are the man.
2: See you Thursday, Ron.
0: Thank you.
3: There you go.
0: Jim, Kevin, see you guys. Thanks.
3: There
0: see you Thursday. All right, Jim Yoder.
2: Bye.
0: There you go. All right, see ya.
2: Bye,
3: there
2: Ron.
3: There you go. I tell you what, cheap entertainment.
2: It's great.
3: It's dynamite.
2: And it's insightful, too. You learn something.
3: Stay where you are. 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
7: The Vegas Golden Knights spotted the Maple Leafs a 3-goal lead last night, fueled by Stonewall goaltending by Aiden Hill and goals by Jack Eichel, Mark Stone, and Brett Howden to eventually win in a shootout. Final score 4-3. The Las Vegas Aces have their backs against the wall. They'll need 3 straight wins to keep their season alive. They'll aim to do that tonight at Michelob Ultra Arena. The defending WNBA champs are in a 2-games-to-none hole in their best of 5 semifinal playoff series with the Golden State Valkyries. UNLV football will try to become the first team to defeat North Dakota State tomorrow at Allegiant Stadium. The Bison are 3-point favorites. The Raiders are 3.5-point underdogs in New England on Sunday. And the LA Rams are back in primetime on Monday night against the Bills. All Rams games can be heard right here on AM 670 KMZQ.
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1: A couple of injury crashes on the freeways right now. Interstate 15 southbound, that's at Cheyenne. Also 215 westbound, that's at North Hualapai there on the Northern Beltway. Got a road hazard to look out for. That's on the Beltway 215 eastbound at Buffalo. And you'll tap the brakes up there in Summerlin, westbound Summerlin Parkway at Anasazi. Now you're up to date with on-time traffic.
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22: When it comes to keeping our community safe, the people who protect us know who to trust. 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District Attorney Steve Wolfson endorses Judge Michelle Levitt. And every major police organization in Southern Nevada stands with her. Appointed by Governor Kenny Gwynn, Judge Levitt has spent more than 20 years upholding the law and standing up for community safety. 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
3: Big news at the White House, and it had nothing to do with the President of the United States.
1: Boy, I tell you, it was very, very difficult for Trump to make a decision to replace Caroline Leavitt, who I think was probably the best press secretary that I can think of, maybe ever. She did a great job. But Katie Zachariah, a former spokeswoman for the Department of Homeland Security, a senior communications advisor at Truth Social, of course, Trump's organization, she's been offered. She hasn't accepted yet, but she's been offered the position as the White House press secretary. And if Kevin, if you look at her LinkedIn profile, she is a beautiful woman, and she's smart. She's got big shoes to fill, but I think she'll do just fine.
3: Wow.
2: They've been looking for a place for her. She was at the Homeland Security. She replaced Trisha McLaughlin at Homeland Security. If you remember who Trisha McLaughlin was, she was a real cutie pie, too. And she had a real, like, she talked like she was in sixth grade, a real high-pitched voice, but very good at what she did. She was a kind of a Leavitt type girl.
0: Right.
2: And then they had Katie replace her, but she only lasted a week there. I don't know what happened. And then Trump put her on True Social. So he's been trying to find a place for her. She's a talented lady. She's married with four kids, L.A. girl.
3: She'll do great.
2: But she'll do great. She's on Trace Gallagher often, and she's very good. She's very smart and very quick.
1: Well, I hope so, because Caroline, she would not let the media get away with these false narratives.
2: Right.
1: And I hope that that she's just as good of interjecting and saying, no, the premise of your question is completely wrong, and then get them on the right track.
2: Yeah, she's feisty enough. She'll do that.
3: Yeah. Stick around. More to do as we continue on AM 670 KMZQ.
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5: Hi, I'm Dr. Robin Titus, Nevada Senate Republican leader. Republicans can flip the Senate and take the majority this November, but only if we win three critical races here in Clark County. George Harris in Senate District 8, Maria Thompson in District 9, and Rafael Arroyo in District 12. We must also re-elect Governor Joe Lombardo, Lieutenant Governor Stavros Anthony, and pass Voter ID Question 7 to secure our elections. 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
2: Welcome back. This is Jim Yoders sitting alongside Mr. Kevin Wall. It's his show. That's why it's called the Kevin Wall Show. I'm sitting alongside him and gentleman Jim Dallas here today. Our last segment here, I think we're going to talk a little bit about Roseanne Barr is making a comeback.
3: She's back.
2: She's back after 8 years after being fired. She's got a new scripted television show called Meemaw. She's 73 years old. But get this cast. How about Randy Quaid? Talk about a guy we haven't seen for a long, long time, but one of the stars.
1: That's Cousin Eddie.
2: Cousin Eddie. Everybody loves Cousin Eddie. And then you got one of the stars of The Sopranos, Drea De Matteo. That she's playing her daughter, and Omar Gooding is her son-in-law. And John Lovitz will be showing up. Doug Jones, comedian Tony Hinchcliffe, who's very irreverent, he's going to be involved, as well as Indy Bug, who plays Barr's granddaughter. The premise basically sounds just like a classic Roseanne turned up several notches. She plays a patriotic Texas grandmother. She's heading a mixed-race family of survivalist preppers, if you can imagine that. And she's absolutely determined to take down a criminal empire while throwing her granddaughter an unforgettable bar mitzvah.
3: I don't know if I can watch that.
2: You got to try.
1: Really?
2: You got to escape.
1: You're not a Roseanne fan?
3: No, I think her irreverence is fine, free speech being what it is. But I just know she'll get in trouble. At some point, she's going to get in serious trouble.
2: But that's like watching a car wreck. Isn't that kind of fun to watch it, though?
1: Well, no. And let's back up a little bit, because what got her in trouble is she was talking about Barack Obama's former senior advisor, Valerie Jarrett. And she was, basically said something that was factual, maybe insensitive, about Valerie Jarrett. But it was true, and she got fired for that. And they even kicked her off her own TV show.
2: Valerie Jarrett engineered that firing.
1: Yeah. I mean, how do you get rid of the star of the show? And I got to tell you, I never when they changed it to the Conners, I never watched one episode of it.
3: Never?
1: No. Not one single episode of the Conners. I did like Roseanne, but when they kicked her off, I didn't have any interest.
3: Wow.
1: Yeah.
2: This will be good to watch. Just, it's a comeback, and she is irreverent. She's 73. I think it's going to be fun to – it's only 7 or 8 episodes, right?
1: Yeah, it's 8 episodes.
2: It'll be interesting to see what happens.
1: Well, and of course, she was a star of the Roseanne show from 88 until 1997. And to have a show be on the air for 10 years, you have to have high ratings. And then, of course, they even brought it back, rebooted it in 2018 until they gave her the boot because of the Valerie Jarrett comment. It wasn't racist in nature, but they said it was. So, how do you fight City Hall?
2: That's right.
3: Okay. So what's ahead this weekend?
2: Well, you got the Raiders at the Patriots. You want to take some picks? Who are you picking?
1: Boy, as far as betting on the game, it's very tempting to take the points. The Raiders are getting 3.5 points. I just may put just a couple of bucks on that.
2: I agree. I think the Raiders are going to win, or they're going to lose in a close match. I think you got to go with the Raiders plus 3.5. Is that what it is?
1: Yeah.
2: Yeah, I think you got to go with the Raiders. That half point's going to make a difference.
3: And is it golf or bowling?
1: Well, it's probably good. I want to golf, but I looked at the weather forecast. They're calling for a 90% chance of rain on Sunday, and a lot of wind and everything. So, it may be bowling if I can get away from watching football. That's what's happening.
2: Okay.
1: What are you guys going to do?
2: Right now, I'm headed to Cipriani for lunch with the good doctor, and that's it. No Chiefs on this weekend, but I will be watching the Raiders.
3: Gotta love it.
2: I'm going to pull for the Raiders.
3: I had a lot of fun. Can we do this again next week?
2: Let's do it again.
3: 3 solid hours of radio entertainment. We'll tee it up Monday at 12:05. Until then, I'm Kevin Wall.
1: Tickets, Kevin.
3: And we've got Lakers tickets to give away on AM 670 KMZQ, where news and Wayne Allen Root are next.
0: Having a problem in District E? 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
12: News this hour from Town Hall, I'm Mary Rose. A change in the president's schedule due to Hurricane Isaias. Correspondent Laura Winters reports.
13: The White House saying President Trump has canceled plans to attend Saturday night's SEC football game between Alabama and Georgia, which is being held in Tuscaloosa. The hurricane is expected to make landfall on the Gulf Coast Saturday morning. Lots of rain and wind in the Alabama forecast.
12: Tempers flared during a U.S. Senate debate in Grand Rapids, Michigan.
13: A fiery debate between Republican Mike Rogers and Democrat Abdul El-Sayed. Rogers calling El-Sayed a con man for describing himself as a doctor, despite not having a medical license. And on the topic of campaign funds, Rogers saying this.
14: So that means you're bought off by George Soros' family. That means that you're bought off by Hamas, Hezbollah, Al-Qaeda. Those people who are supporting you pour that money into your campaign. This is Chuck Schumer. Matter of fact, you had to sneak by the trash cans in the back of the building to beg for that money.
12: Laura Winters reporting. The University of Michigan's October report shows consumer confidence lowered this month, with Republicans believing it is a stark reminder of why voters are demanding a return to President Trump's America First agenda. AI is being considered as a tool by more shoppers for Black Friday and Cyber Monday this year. A new report from YouGov found planned AI use among likely holiday shoppers more than doubled since last year, at 34% planning to use AI. Those planning to use or considering using AI to shop said trying to find the best price is their top reason to use the technology. More on these stories at townhall.com.
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1: 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I'm Jim Dallas. Larry and Heidi Cantarelli have committed $50 million to the development of the Southern Nevada's first standalone children's hospital, which is slated to start construction in late October. Larry Cantarelli was the founder of the Las Vegas-based home building company America West Homes, which sold to the Pulte Group in 2019. The tower will provide advanced inpatient care for children with complex medical needs. In August, the Raiders made the largest donation in team history, gifting Intermountain Health $25 million towards the construction of the Children's Hospital. The contribution is made up of $10 million from the Raiders and $5 million each from team owners, Mark Davis, Egan Derman, and Michael Meldman. The hospital is anticipated to open in 2030 with about 200 beds. Well, the National Weather Service says that, well, the early remnants of Hurricane Rachel are expected to bring rain to southern Nevada beginning late tomorrow, carrying into Monday and Tuesday. Forecasters say there's a 60% chance of rain Saturday evening, the chances rising to 90% Sunday afternoon. And, of course, the cooler temperatures will come along with the rain this weekend.
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1: Those HOV lanes are going to be closed 24-7 on Interstate 11, both directions from Southern Rancho to Rainbow. Also, overnight road work on the southbound airport connector from Sunset to the 215.
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26: All right, Wayne Allen Root, this is Warzone Live, the official podcast, the Gateway Pundit. VRA is the sponsor of this segment of the show, and then our interview segment will come up next. Vertical Research Advisory, it's like an economic alert for middle-class Americans. Investing in stocks isn't just for rich people anymore. 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Since then, his top-performing recommendations have beaten the market just about 90% of the time, 19 out of 22 years. Meanwhile, Barron's reports the average Wall Street money manager loses the market 90% of the time. 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All right, Wayne Allen Root with the man who served as the acting president of South Korea from 2016 to 2017, served as the prime minister of South Korea from 2015 to 2017. We're very honored to have Mr. Prime Minister Wang Kyun with us today. Thank you for joining us.
20: 네, 반갑습니다. 네, 감사합니다.
21: I'm happy to meet you. Thank you for having me.
26: It's my honor. Please introduce yourself to my American fans and tell us about your political career and your political service so we understand your background.
20: 예, 감사합니다.
21: I served as South Korea's Minister of Justice, Prime Minister, and Acting President. During President Trump's first term, I spoke with him by phone 3 times. I also served as the chairman of Korea's main conservative party, In 2020, the party suffered a defeat in the general elections because of election fraud. Since then, I've been fighting to expose and prevent election fraud for the past 6 years. I founded an election watchdog organization called Election Justice Army. We monitored elections, gathered evidence, and took cases to court, took our messages to the streets. However, Korea's main conservative party, the People Power Party, or the PPP, dismissed election fraud as conspiracy theories, moved in a pro-China direction, and refused to join the fight against election fraud. That's the reason why I left the PPP last year and founded the Freedom and Innovation Party. The Freedom and Innovation Party is the only pro-America, pro-MAGA party in Korea. Thank you.
26: All right. Well, my answer is very interesting because it sounds like parallel things are happening in our two countries. It sounds like in 2020, you suffered the exact same fate as President Trump. They stole the election from you, and these elections are being rigged and stolen in America, and it sounds like they're being rigged and stolen in South Korea as well. Very similar parallel lines between our two countries, and you seem like the Donald Trump of South Korea.
21: Well, thank you. I take it as a compliment. Well, Korea has early voting, which is very similar to mail-in voting in the United States. Serious concerns have been raised about irregularities in the early voting process, including manipulation of turnout figures and problems involving voting and counting procedures. During the June 3rd local elections this year, ballot shortages disrupted voting at a number of polling stations, and now this is under investigation by the special prosecution. However, a thorough investigation is difficult because of what I believe is an entrenched election fraud cartel. The courts that ultimately rule on these cases are so closely intertwined with the election commissions that they effectively operate as one. In Korea, election commissions at each level are chaired by sitting judges. As a result, election invalidation lawsuits brought before the courts have all been dismissed. Against this backdrop, it has become extremely difficult to resolve these concerns within Korea itself.
26: Wow. There's no question. We're in a parallel universe here. Our two countries are having the exact same thing. And I would guess that the same group is manipulating American elections and South Korean elections. Is my guess correct? The Chinese Communist Party.
20: Yeah, 맞습니다.
21: That is exactly right. Is the CCP of China and also politicians in Korea that's closely aligned to China and North Korea. They are anti-South Korea and anti-American forces. China, in its pursuit of global dominance, has made not only the United States, but also South Korea, a key U.S. ally and the country closest to Beijing, a battleground for unrestricted hybrid warfare. So Korea is facing a crisis right now.
26: I'm willing to bet, and again, I'm just guessing here, that in China, they don't allow mail-in ballots. They don't allow voting without proper ID, and they would never allow you to vote without proof that you're a Chinese citizen. China doesn't allow any of the things that they want to allow in America and South Korea to rig and steal elections.
20: 아주 정확한 말씀입니다. 지금 저
21: That's also an accurate depiction. There is a global cartel that is rigging elections worldwide, and the free world, including United States and South Korea, are the victims.
26: So here in America, it wasn't just rigged and stolen elections against President Trump. They tried their best to put him in prison for the rest of his life. He was persecuted by the deep state and by these terrible people in government. Is that happening in your country too? Have they tried to persecute you? Have they tried to put you in prison? Are they trying to destroy your life?
20: 똑같습니다.
21: It's the same in Korea. I met with lots of Americans And they all repeated when they saw what's going on in Korea, it's the same in America. So it's the same in Korea, same in America. When Dr. Frank came to visit South Korea to monitor elections, he looked at everything. He looked at the evidences, looked at what's going on, and kept on repeating. It's the same in America, same in Korea. So the election fraud is happening the same way in Korea as well as in America. So we need to join hands, join forces in order to eradicate and fight against election fraud together.
26: And I'm sure it's not just in America and South Korea alone. I'm sure it's going on in every country of the world. You've got the deep state, and you've got the government swamp, and you've got the Chinese Communist Party everywhere in the world trying to steal elections.
21: Well, there is an organization called AWeb that was established in South Korea during the Obama administration. Through AWeb, election fraud is being exported to countries around the world, and South Korea has become a global hub for election fraud and a testing ground for it. Right now, there's 111 member countries in the AWeb. AWeb also signed an MOU with USAID and, using South Korea's foreign aid funds, provided electronic voting and counting machines to countries, including the Democratic Republic of the Congo. In the aftermath, in the Democratic Republic of the Congo and Kenya, there were protests, and they even came to South Korea over election fraud that happened in their respective countries. South Korea's National Election Commission has not only exported electronic voting and counting systems through AWeb, but it also had held discussions with senior officials from Europe, Africa, and Brazil. One man stands out in particular. I'm not sure whether you're familiar with Paul De Gregorio. Well, he's been associated with the EAC, Dominion, and Smartmatic. Paul De Gregorio came to South Korea and provided training to AWeb officials, and he also brought China into an international election exhibition. So election fraud has been going on and taking place worldwide.
26: Amazing. South Korea's former president tried to investigate concerns about election fraud and election integrity, and the result is he was convicted of insurrection and sentenced to life in prison. Where does that stand at this moment?
21: This is outrageous. As someone who has written a book on South Korea's National Security Act, I have argued again and again that declaring martial law is a constitutional power of the president. And President Yoon's action to declare martial law did not constitute insurrection. The National Assembly, where many lawmakers have been elected through fraudulent elections, ultimately impeached President Yoon. Because of my position, I too was arrested on charges of inciting insurrection and currently am on trial. So, if President Trump were ever to declare martial law, I would urge him to make sure it is carried through decisively.
26: Wow, what a story. It sounds exactly like what's happened and happening in the United States of America and may yet happen in America. We'll be right back. See you in a sec. Hi, I'm Wayne Allen Root, the national TV and radio host known as the MAGA warrior and the capitalist evangelist. This presidency is ushering in the golden age of prosperity, and it's all built around making America the energy capital of the world. Enter Lost Soldier Oil and Gas. 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
22: 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Appointed by Governor Kenny Gwynn, Judge Levitt has spent more than 20 years upholding the law and standing up for community safety. 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
26: Serving as Prime Minister of South Korea from 2015 to 2017, Prime Minister Hwang Kyo-ahn. Was the current president of South Korea elected through election fraud? Tell us about his policies towards China and North Korea. And let me guess. Yes, I'm guessing he was elected through election fraud. And I'm betting and guessing China's fingers are in all of it, and all the election fraud, and I'm betting his policies favor and become friendly with China and North Korea.
20: 아주 정확하신 말씀입니다.
21: That is exactly true. The current Li Jianyong government is accelerating its pro-China, anti-American policies. That's not what most of the people of Korea want. At the same time, South Korea's military has been weakened to the point of being virtually disarmed. Visa-free entry for Chinese nationals has seriously undermined public safety in Korea. Korea had once been known for being very, very safe, but now people feel endangered.
26: So, first of all, very scary. The entire world is again, it's come down to the entire world against President Trump and me and you. And we're the lone figures fighting all of this by ourselves. Terrible.
21: Well, it's a lonely fight, but thanks to President Trump and to America, I'm able to keep up the fight boldly and courageously.
26: Last question of our interview. My question would be, what advice would you give to President Trump and to his Republican Party, my party, to try and win the midterms and prevent election fraud, which is in 1 month? Our elections are in 35 days, our midterms, and I believe Democrats will try and steal them. What would be your advice to prevent this from happening to President Trump and my Republican Party?
20: 네, 시간적인 절박함을 너무나 잘 압니다.
21: I fully understand the urgency. Well, requiring ID to vote is simply common sense.
26: Yes.
21: When people oppose even such a basic safeguard, this raises the question of whether election fraud is the underlying intent. Checking voter ID is perfectly reasonable and legitimate. But as we have seen in Korea, voter ID alone cannot prevent election fraud. We also need strong monitoring at polling stations. In Korea, our election justice army is doing exactly that. But even if we prepare against all of these problems, I believe they will still find a way to carry out election fraud.
26: Yes.
21: That's why, given the current situation in the United States, emergency measures such as pausing the election may be necessary to address election fraud. I believe exposing election fraud in Korea first could also help America. President Trump could point to Korea as a case study and make his case to the American people for why he believes an election should be paused. The presidents of both Brazil and South Korea fell to election fraud.
26: Mm-hmm.
21: With all my heart, I hope America will fight election fraud and win. America's victory will be a victory for justice and order around the world. The Freedom and Innovation Party and I will stand with America. That's why I cry out, we go together.
26: I agree. A fitting ending, very fantastic ending. And please tell Mr. Prime Minister that I was the gentleman in America who invented the idea of a national security emergency for elections. He brought up the word emergency. That's exactly what I've advised President Trump. President Trump and I have done 17 interviews together. And in my 17th interview 3 weeks ago, I advised him to declare a national security emergency for this election, which will allow him to impose by the federal government voter ID and proof of citizenship and paper ballots and large-scale mail-in ballots. I recommended all of that, and he's thinking about it right now, and I'm hoping he does that.
20: 강력하게 트럼프 대통령을 응원해 주시기 바랍니다.
21: Yes, we support President Trump, and I urge all Americans to support President Trump.
26: Mr. Prime Minister, we appreciate everything you're doing, and we say God bless you. Thank you for all you've done. Mr. Prime Minister, serving as acting president of South Korea, from 2016 to 2017, serving as Prime Minister of South Korea from 2015 to 2017, Prime Minister Wang Kuo-an. Thank you. God bless you.
20: Thank you very much. God bless you. God bless America.
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0: Jack Eichel, Mark Stone, and Brett Howden to eventually win in a shootout. Final score 4-3. The Las Vegas Aces have their backs against the wall. They'll need three straight wins to keep their season alive. They'll aim to do that tonight at Michelob Ultra Arena. The defending WNBA champs are in a 2-0 hole in their best-of-5 semifinal playoff series with the Golden State Valkyries. UNLV football will try to become the first team to defeat North Dakota State tomorrow at Allegiant Stadium. The Bison are 3-point favorites. The Raiders are 3.5-point underdogs. Dogs in New England on Sunday, and the LA Rams are back in primetime on Monday night against the Bills. All Rams games can be heard right here on AM 670 KMZQ.
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1: Entry accidents, 15 northbound at Sahara, westbound Silverado Ranch of Las Vegas Boulevard, and an incident 15 southbound at Cheyenne. Now you're up to date with on-time traffic.
2: A blueprint, if you like, as you were accurately saying, for the rest of the world. So when Lebanon was created, it was a 60-40 Christian to Muslim country. Mm-hmm. As long as that went on, Lebanon was the Switzerland of the Middle East, Beirut was the Paris of the Middle East, mm-hmm. so on and so forth. The numbers started changing demographically to where it was 50-50, maybe 52-48 towards the Muslims. Mm-hmm. Immediately, they wanted more power. They wanted to take control. They did not have their own military. The PLO happened to be in Lebanon and happened to be, had been told by all the Arab countries, yeah, go ahead and fight Israel from Lebanon. That's a great idea. You don't get us involved, but you could, we'll let you do it out of Lebanon. So the PLO became a state within a state. And the Muslim establishment was using the PLO as a way to take over. And mm-hmm. that's when people like me, we were like, we know what these guys are capable of doing. And by the way, my dad would take us to our village in the mountain. We'd be stopped by two checkpoints of PLO people. So you have foreigners in your country giving you a checkpoint with a machine gun to your face.
3: Let me make a giant assumption. Your whole family was Lebanese Christian, correct?
2: Of course. Yeah, my mom. My family, we're all Christians.
3: You know why I say that? Because I've met so many Lebanese Christians in my life, and they're the nicest people in the world. And they remind me of Jews. They're so much like Jews, they might as well be Jews. I've actually been at weddings of my buddies at Lebanese Christian churches, and they're the most wonderful people I've ever met. I love Lebanese Christians.
2: Wayne, I was in Israel 2 years ago, and I say we're cousins. I mean, you know.
3: Yeah, I understand.
2: In fact, you know what's sad, Wayne? If you look at it on an ethnic basis and just, you know, I'm a venture capitalist in life sciences, so genes, you know, genetically it matters. I was in Lebanon for a little bit of work in 23 when the PLO was there, Israel was there, and the Lebanese army was there. And the same trip I'm telling you to go to the mountains, my first checkpoint was PLO guys. And, you know, under the keffiyeh, you could see their faces. My second checkpoint was the Lebanese army. My third checkpoint was the Israeli IDF. Mm-hmm. And Wayne, all three people looked exactly the same. genetically, you
3: it's
2: know,
3: hard to tell
2: it's
3: the enemy,
2: people
3: right?
2: from the same land.
3: Right.
2: That broke my heart, even as a 23-year-old, because the 19-year-old on top of the IDF tank looked so much like the guy with the AK-47 down the hill.
3: Mm-hmm. It's scary stuff.
2: Yeah,
3: you know, my longtime and regular frequent guest is Brigitte Gabrielle. Do you know Brigitte, or you know of her?
2: She's my buddy.
3: There you go. So she's Lebanese
2: friends.
3: Christian. She's Lebanese Christian. She was born in Lebanon, and she tells us stories that make your hair stand up on the back of your leg and arm. You know, that her family was used as human shields. They set up their Muslim army guerrilla checkpoint at her house, and she knew that the Israelis would bomb them and kill them all. So her mother begged them to move it somewhere else, and they didn't care. But then all of a sudden they got to know a politician, and the politician said, okay, we'll move it. And he moved it to a house down the street, and of course, the house down the street was bombed by the Israeli army and everyone in it was killed. That should have been Brigitte. But they want human shields. They want to be attacked so that women and children die and they could say, look, the Israeli Jews kill women and children. That's the way they play the game.
2: Yeah, it's you know, it's asymmetrical warfare. And they learned over the years that the best way to fight a superior army is to fight them from mosques, schools, hospitals. You know, conventional warfare, this is despicable behavior. But they'll tell you, well, it's not conventional when I just have an AK-47 and RPG and the other side has airplanes. But if we look at human decency, I never And I was out on the trenches, and I was fighting. I never hid behind civilians. I never went to a house that had civilians in it and shot at anybody. I stayed away from hospitals and schools.
3: Right.
2: Ironically, our headquarters was the church, so that I admit. But that was where my headquarters was. That's why it's in the book. I was, you know, that's where they sent us out and told us what to do. So, but that's a different story.
3: But you're a Christian. You are a Christian. You were a Christian, and you're a nice person. And that's how you fight a war. I mean, all bets are off. You do what you have to do. But you don't purposely attack civilians and women and children, and you don't purposely burn down hospitals or let them get bombed and put human shields in them. But they do. The Muslim enemy does, and that's the problem. So what brought you to the U.S.? So what age did you come?
2: Wait.
3: Sure.
2: If I may weigh in one quick thing.
3: Yes.
2: In my book, one of my chapters in my book is I and a couple of other people, we stop a bus on a checkpoint that's all women and children. And there's a big standoff, and thank God a million times I disobeyed an order and didn't kill anybody. But 9 months down the road, that same incident, everybody on that bus would have been killed, probably 35 women and children. So, but anyway, if people look at it, they'll see that. But I'm sorry I interrupted.
3: No, you didn't interrupt. You're doing great. I want your story. So what brought you to the USA, and what age did you come in, and what led to your current success?
2: Okay, imagine... I turned 15 April 8th. I've had 3 commando training sessions when I'm 14. I'm precocious, so not everybody was my age. And April 13, the war starts. And I fight from April 13, 1975 until August 20-something, 1975. And my parents literally whisk me from the front to Alameda, California. And
3: wow.
2: that's what happened there. You know, very difficult to be to go to an all boys school with Catholics and so on, and then be at Alameda High School within 30 days of having an AK-47 in your hand. Just it's crazy.
3: Well, hey Gee, things go back. You know, it's like when you have a suit and it's out of style, and then if you hold on 20 years, it comes back. California, right now, you need an AK-47. It's so dangerous to live in LA. You need an AK-47, so it's come back around again.
2: That was the inspiration to the book. The inspiration to my book was the increasing polarization in our country, the politicization of everything. Everything is politics, right? Anything that happens tomorrow, we're going to make it into politics in this country, which is what we did over there. Questioning the results of elections, which both sides have done, right? So that, you know, no trust in the institutions. Have we seen the numbers recently about Congress, the Supreme Court, and the press, right? So all of these things put together, I saw the same exact stuff happen over there. And as you were saying, in LA, you know, in California, you might need an AK-47. I'm seeing it here in our country, and I can't have that happen. That's why it's called Not on Our Watch. You know, we, all of us, the reasonable people in this country, which is the majority of us, you know, we're just going to say, don't do this here. What Guy Nohra did in this book, none of us want to do. None of us want our children to do. None of us want our parents to do. None of us. And I think that was really the crux of the whole book.
3: Well, you know, kind of along those lines, I read the Daily Mail every day and the New York Post every day. I have a bunch of go-to newspapers, and I read them every day. And the Daily Mail had a story 2 days ago, and it was by a Christian lady, not by a Jew, by a Christian lady who is a journalist who has traveled to Israel 23 times in the last 3 years since October 7th, 2023, since the slaughter of Jews, the worst slaughter since the Holocaust carried out by Hamas. She's been there 23 times. So she knows Israel. She understands Jews. She understands Muslims. And she says that all the Jews that she has met in the last few weeks in America, are saying that it's time to start thinking about all Jews moving to Israel because Jews are not safe in the United States of America anymore. She says, no one ever thought they'd say that. No one ever believed it could be possible. But Jews are starting to wake up that you're not safe in the United States anymore. This is very disconcerting and very scary and very shocking.
2: was as someone who studied history, the Jewish population was with us here from the beginning, first of all. Second of all, I assure anybody who's listening to your show that I will stand with you. And
3: thank you.
2: Never again means never again. Mm-hmm. So we're not going to let that happen. Do I worry about my Jewish friends in Paris? Absolutely. In fact, well, one of them called me up 2 weeks ago and said, hey, Guy, I'm thinking of doing Aliyah. I said, you know, if you can, maybe you should. Let's just wait. You probably should.
3: Scary stuff.
2: I hate hearing
3: scary
2: that. It breaks my heart to hear that. But it's not going to happen in the United States. We're going to stop it before anything can stop
3: us. Well, I mean, it's happening now to a smaller degree than Europe and to a much smaller degree than, say, Lebanon. But the writing is on the wall. Yes, we have to stop it, Guy. I'm with you. But I'm just saying the writing's on the wall that it's headed that way if we don't head it off. There's no question. I say on this show all the time, I don't want a civil war. And I don't know any Republicans who want a civil war, even though we're the ones with all the guns, just in case. But we don't want a civil war. But I believe the left dramatically, overwhelmingly wants a civil war. They hate us. They cheered when Charlie Kirk died. Studies show they would all cheer if Trump died. They want Trump to die in office. They want him to be assassinated, or they want him to die tomorrow of a heart attack. And they'd be thrilled. I've never felt that way about any liberal. I don't want him to die. I don't want anybody to die. We're up against an enemy that's really vicious and vile.
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3: Wayne Alaroot, this is Warzone Live. Guy Nora is my guest. Listen, Jews make up 2% of America. And I'm trying to make the point to all my fans, because my fans are like 99.9% Christian, that the people that hate Jews only want to get the Jews, kill them all, and get them out of the way, because then they're coming for you. They're coming for all the Christians. And the proof is where you grew up in Lebanon. They weren't coming for Jews. They were coming for Lebanese Christians.
2: Wayne, if you can use this line if you want. That's I heard it live from a prisoner. Ironically, it was a Somali guy on cot, but that's a different story. You know what he said? He said, we're going to get Saturday first, and then we're going to get Sunday.
3: Right. I get
2: Thank
3: it.
2: Thank you. Shabbat.
3: I get it. First the Jews, and then the Christians. Right. That's what they want. Listen.
2: Absolutely.
3: I try and point out to people, Guy, who say they're anti-war, we never should have gone to Iran. You know, the most anti-war, most libertarian president in America's history by a mile was Thomas Jefferson. He was the perfect libertarian. And nobody knows today, because most people don't even know something from yesterday, let alone 200 years ago. But Thomas Jefferson, the perfect libertarian who hated war and hated foreign entanglements, there was a war the entire 8 years of his presidency. And it was a war against the Barbary pirates. Muslims who were killing American sailors, kidnapping them, murdering them, and enslaving them. We've been at war against Muslims from the first day of America. It's just going to be that way forever. You can't change it.
2: The Marines were created because of that.
3: Right.
2: Semper Fi to all the Marines out there.
3: Yes.
2: Thank you for everybody that serves. But the second thing, Wayne, remember, we represent the West. We represent the biggest obstacle, the biggest hurdle to the Ummah, you know, the nation.
3: Right.
2: So yes, that's going to be us, and it's going to be us until we either win or lose.
3: Exactly. So last thing, we're running out of time, but I have two quick questions for you. How will the Iran war end, and when will it end? Give me a quick answer on that one.
2: I think it will end after the midterms. One way or another.
3: Mm-hmm.
2: And I don't have any inside information, but I hope to God that it ends with regime change.
3: Right, we all do. And then the last question of this interview is your thoughts on the midterms. Can Trump and the GOP overcome $5 gas? Because I went to Costco last night. You know, I'm a Costco member, and I get all my gas at Costco, and it's 70 cents cheaper than gas anywhere else. And the last time I went there a week ago, I think I paid $4.70, and last night I paid $5.20 at Costco. So gas is now over $5 everywhere, even Costco. So that is not good for President Trump. Even though I think the economy is very good, it's still inflationary. Prices are high. Can we overcome that and win the midterms, or do you think that's fatal?
2: So again, most of the people we're talking about who are not as wonkish as we are, they're going to vote on two issues. They're going to vote gas and groceries.
3: Right.
2: And unfortunately, on those two things, the president is on the defensive on those two things. If anybody can pull a hat, it would be President Trump.
3: Yeah.
2: I think we'll keep the Senate. It's a toss up in the House.
3: Yeah, there you go. I had the number two guy at Treasury. It wasn't Scott Bessent, but it was his right hand man, was on my show yesterday. And I said to him, I'm always on President Trump's side. President Trump had me at his Christmas party at the White House and announced to the crowd, Wayne Root has been with me from day one. And he never wastes a minute being negative about me. I'll never forget that for the rest of my life. And I said, but I got to be negative for a minute here. And he looked shocked. And I said, why can't President Trump explain to the American people the difference between inflation and prices? Biden made the prices go up, and there's no way to make them go backwards. I think the people think they were supposed to go backwards. They never go backwards. You could only keep them from going much higher. And Trump's inflation rate is very low. He's done a great job, but he can't make the prices ever go back down. And he's never explained that to people. These are Biden's prices. They're not Trump's prices.
2: Wayne, I think you made a great point, which is that there's one person in this country that can talk to the American people in a way that they can understand. And that person has to explain to them just what you said. By the way, I think this is the same thing about gas prices. I think the president should sit down with one of the shows and just say, let me explain to you how gas prices work. Let me explain to you when, you know, the barrel goes from 100 to 75, why it takes 6 months to, there's a lag. And I think only the president can explain the lag, and only the president, to your point, can explain inflation. Everybody else, you know, we're going to sound like a bunch of
3: policy
2: economic professors, with little pencils behind our ears, and that's not going to work. So, but one person can do it. Yeah, I agree with you. And this whole inflation.
3: Going on what you're saying, in my opinion, he should have had fireside chats, and he's never done it. He needed to explain the Iran war. He needs to explain why we had to go in. He needs to explain that gas prices are temporary. All right, we're done with our talk because we're running late. Guy Nora, former candidate for governor of Nevada, a venture capitalist, very successful guy, author of the new book, Not on Our Watch, A Young Soldier's Warning to America, a memoir from the Lebanese Civil War. And we appreciate your wisdom and your insights and the fact that you're a really, really good guy. Thank you, Guy.
2: Thank you. Look forward to seeing you again.
3: Yes, I'll see you soon. God bless.
2: Hi. Yes, all right. And special hi to Cindy.
3: I will. Thank you, Guy. Thank you. I'm going to say goodnight because we talked and the actual podcast is over. Have a great night. God bless. See you tomorrow. Bye-bye.
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20: News this hour from Town Hall, I'm Mary Rose.
12: Millions in the Gulf Coast region are under the threat of Hurricane Isaias. The National Hurricane Center reports Isaias remains a Category 3 storm, and it's about 125 miles southeast of the mouth of the Mississippi River. Tropical storm conditions are starting to be seen along the northern Gulf Coast. President Trump says gas prices will start coming down soon. He made the comment while referencing the war in Iran during remarks at a Columbus Day event he hosted at the White House on Friday.
17: Oh, that's going to be over very soon, and prices are going to come tumbling down.
12: President Trump predicts gas prices will soon be back down to the levels he saw in Iowa just before the start of the Iran war.
17: But I always look at the tag on top, and I saw $1.95, and then I saw $1.85 a gallon. We'll be down to those levels soon.
12: Football Hall of Famer Mike Ditka has passed away at the age of 86. His family announced the news Friday. Former NFL player and coach Ron Rivera remembers Ditka, who played under when the Chicago Bears won Super Bowl 20.
20: He's a tremendous man who, you know, had a tremendous career, became an icon, and really just lived his life as the epitome of what it can be if you can come in and have success and work hard at it.
12: Mike Ditka was the first tight end to be inducted into the Pro Football Hall of Fame. Reports say Katie Zachariah has been offered the job as White House press secretary. Zachariah briefly worked at the Department of Homeland Security and is also a lawyer and conservative commentator. More on these stories at townhall.com.
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1: 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I'm Jim Dallas. Larry and Heidi Cantarelli have committed $50 million to the development of the Southern Nevada's first standalone children's hospital, which is slated to start construction in late October. Larry Cantarelli was the founder of the Las Vegas-based home building company America West Homes, which sold to the Pulte Group in 2019. The tower will provide advanced inpatient care for children with complex medical needs. In August, the Raiders made the largest donation in team history, gifting Intermountain Health $25 million towards the construction of the Children's Hospital. The contribution is made up of $10 million from the Raiders and $5 million each from team owners Mark Davis, Egan Derman, and Michael Meldman. The hospital is anticipated to open in 2030 with about 200 beds. Well, the National Weather Service says that, well, the early remnants of Hurricane Rachel are expected to bring rain to Southern Nevada beginning late tomorrow, carrying into Monday and Tuesday. Forecasters say there's a 60% chance of rain Saturday evening, the chances rising to 90% Sunday afternoon, and of course the cooler temperatures will come along with the rain this weekend.
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1: 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Also, overnight road work on the southbound airport connector from Sunset to the 215.
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25: 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This is Wayne Allen Root, direct from the entertainment capital of the world, Las Vegas. 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
3: All right, Wayne Allen Root, the root is on fire. Welcome to the show, Warzone Live. It's a Monday. It's a great Monday. I put out a commentary last week about the fact that all the polls were fake and we still have a great chance to win the midterms. And here we go again. 93% of Senate polls in Iowa, Michigan, and Ohio overstate Democrat voters. An average miss of 6.2 points just 33 days before the election. The polling industry is running the same play it's run for three straight election cycles. Now it'll be four straight, right? Because they over-poll, over-sample Democrat voters. Echelon Insights pollster Patrick Ruffini released an infographic this week measuring Democrat two-party Senate polling in Iowa, Michigan, and Ohio from 2018 to 2024, taken at the same point in the calendar we're sitting at now, 33 days before Election Day. The dotted line is the chart for today's point in the 2026 election. The result is brutal for the people still treating late September surveys as prophecy. 93% of the polls overstated the Democrat. The average miss was Democrat 0.6.2 points. And in midterm years alone, for the last three midterms, the average miss was Democrat 6.6 points. So they just totally lie about everything. And don't forget, we also avoid polls, so they have no idea what our strength is, right? And so he just shows in 2020, 2022, 2018, 2024, all the races that were dramatically off. And they all have the same pattern. They show Democrats winning in all the races in the U.S. Senate, and Republicans won every one of those races. Here's another story you could easily make into a Republican campaign ad. When Democrats talk about affordability, it turns out that this report from City Journal Christopher Rufo, City Journal fellow Christopher Rufo, described Democrat programs that are given out in California. They call it a shadow welfare system. Among other benefits, foreigners can receive health care free, rental assistance free, college grants free, tax credits, low-cost car insurance, and even smartphones free. And they visited four welfare offices in California where employees admitted illegal aliens can receive the benefits or accept them on behalf of their children. And the spending amounted to $11 billion of subsidies for illegal aliens in the last fiscal year alone. If you were born here and you have children, you're getting nothing. You know what this added up to? The average illegal alien family in California gets $100,000 a year from the government. $100,000 a year for not working, and then they claim affordability is the issue. Well, do you think it's affordable to give illegals $100,000 a year? No wonder the spending is out of control, the debt's out of control, and the taxes are out of control in California. And then here's that gal I was telling you about, Claire Valdez, a socialist, affirms the trans bill of rights is the issue Democrats should deliver on after they win the midterms. Here's new thinking about Democrats. 84% of Generation Z Democrats back socialism. Do you understand? Socialism is the economic system of communism. It's not different than communism. It's the economic system of communism. They want us to have a communist country. Here's the Biden DOJ, another campaign ad. Why are we doing another campaign ad? Okay, top Justice Department lawyers balked. This is under Biden. Balked at the Biden administration's attempts to prosecute parents who protested mask mandates and critical race theory at school board meetings as domestic terrorists in the fall of 2021, ripping senior officials of the Biden administration and the Biden DOJ and the Biden AG Merrick Garland's push for criminal probes treating parents as domestic terrorists. They called it ridiculous and highly political. So this even career lawyers who are liberal are not insane communists, all of them. They couldn't believe you want PTA parents to be called terrorists. Why isn't this a campaign ad? And then here's what America will become if you're not careful. Cambridge University declares free speech should be restricted. Cambridge's oldest foundations, called Gonville College and Caius Campus, Caius College, is compelling its undergraduates to attend mandatory inclusivity training. The 90-minute sessions are being delivered by Stop Hate UK, a charity activist organization whose own materials tell students their free speech rights may be restricted. That Islamophobia is a crime, and that a facial expression as harm. The order lands in the same university that spent the better part of 2 years investigating a philosopher for lawful speech in the same education system that has spent 2026 drilling children in white privilege. Racism requires power and compulsory hijabs. Unbelievable. So free speech is okay as long as you first had a 90-minute seminar in training about, you know, how terrible we all are for being white and how terrible we are for saying a single bad word against immigration or against Muslims or Muslim immigration. UK police clear the streets of an entire town so a migrant boat can be offloaded. The residents of Gosport, the Royal Navy harbor town across the water from Portsmouth, spent Sunday under police orders that let officers direct people to leave town as a migrant boat from France made its way towards the coastline. You can't believe this, what's happened in England, the country that invented the Magna Carta and the country that defeated Adolf Hitler. UK officials are keeping a list of Brits who question government policy. Police say Islamophobia training equates Nigel Farage's words with a hate crime. The UK government granted citizenship to former Hamas leader's bodyguard accused of plotting terror attacks on Jews. So a guy was a bodyguard for a crazy Hamas Jew killer and plotted terrorist attacks. They're letting him into the country. They grant him citizenship. New story, UK officials announce they're releasing five alleged terrorists on bail following the attempted attack on the airbase used by the USA for Iran strikes. So the news is truly, what can I say, amazing, stunning, humbling. I just can't believe what's happened to England. Winston Churchill is far beyond rolling over in his grave. Winston Churchill, if he wasn't dead, would blow his brains out. But he's already dead. He'd blow his brains out. He would absolutely commit suicide. He'd never see, no one's seen anything like this. The British people are being destroyed by, I guess, a combination of minorities who think minorities should be in charge of everything and hold white people in subjugation and terrorize them and put them in slavery, and by white liberal Brits who are communist brainwashed, and by illegal aliens, and by people who want to see the whole country taken over by a foreign illegal alien invasion. Incredible. Just incredible. And it's not incredible because this went on in America too, but it didn't succeed. We rose up and elected Trump. But, you know, again, I've argued this in the past. I've said this in the past. I've said the reason we're going downhill, and I do believe America's got maybe 20 years left and then we're gone, and it may be much, much sooner, especially if Democrats win the midterms and then take over in 2028, much sooner. But we have about 20 years left, and the reason why is every 4 years, Democrats lie to the people and rig elections and win. Lie and rig and win. Steal and win. And then 4 years later, the people rise up because things are so bad, and Republicans win. And what do Republicans do? Democrats just destroyed the nation. Republicans don't destroy the nation. They just do nothing. Like, what did the last 2 years? Did nothing. The Republican Congress did nothing. They're the do-nothing Congress. So, I mean, if you have a choice of do nothing or destroy the nation, you got to choose do nothing. But they still just do nothing. And then we get 4 more years of Democrats because they did nothing. And guess what happens then? And then Democrats destroy the nation some more. So we go way downhill. Then we tread water. Nothing happens. Then we go way downhill. Then we tread water. Nothing happens. Then we go way downhill. Then we tread water. Nothing happens. So eventually we're going to hit bottom and the United States is going to be gone. Because Republicans don't ride to our rescue. They just do nothing. Which is better than destroying America. I vote for do nothing. But I wish I could vote for someone that would actually do something. But that's what's happening. That's why I have no faith that America's going to be here in 20 years. Because, you know, it's just, it's the same rinse, repeat. It happens again and again. Democrats get elected. They destroy America and arrest people and censorship and bankrupt the country and open the borders and let everyone in. And then Republicans do nothing for 4 years. And then Democrats get elected and do everything to destroy it again. Nobody's doing anything to help it. Everybody just does nothing when they're not destroying America. So little by little, you know, it's like playing a baseball game, and in the first inning you lose 5-0. And then in innings 2 through 8, it's dead even. Well, you're still behind 5-0. And then the ninth, they get control again, they win 5-0. The whole game is 10-0. In between, you didn't lose. It was an even game except for the first inning and the ninth inning. You still lost by 10-0. That's what's happening to America. So vote for the Do Nothing Party, please. Like your life depends on it, or we're gone even quicker. I just wish they would finally do something. All right, we'll be right back. I'm Wayne Allyn. This is Warzone Live, official podcast of the Gateway Pundit, the fourth most popular, most read, conservative news site in the United States of America. 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I'll find out in the break where you go to find them when you get there. And then NevadaRepublicanClub.com. You might still have time to sign up for the event, but I know you can show up at the event and pay a walk-in price. So if you can't anymore, or we're completely filled up, we're not completely filled up. They can always make more room at Ahern Hotel. So just show up tomorrow at 11 a.m. when the doors open at Ahern Hotel on Sahara, just off the Vegas Strip, Ahern Hotel. And doors open at 11. I'll be speaking somewhere between 11:45 and 12, and I'll see you there with a barn burner speech. Okay, Wayne Allyn Root, RootForAmerica.com. God bless you. See you in a sec. 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
3: 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She does so many great things for our country. She is a hero in my eyes, Brigitte Gabriel. Welcome. How are you?
27: Thank you, my friend. I'm delighted to be with you.
3: It's great to have you here. Nick Shirley, the investigative journalist who found all the outrageous fraud in Minneapolis and Los Angeles, he says he has the proof that Jack Smith, while collecting a $212,000 salary for going after Trump as the special prosecutor, he says Jack Smith took $5 million a year in bribes from Soros organizations and foundations, George Soros. You know, if it's true, again, I don't know if it's true. I know what Nick Shirley says, that he has the bank receipts from the Virgin Islands banks to prove that $5 million a year has been deposited into bank accounts for Jack Smith, the prosecutor against Trump, who tried to put Trump in jail for life. $5 million a year from George Soros Foundation. If this is true, then I think it proves everything I've been saying. The entire Democrat Party is being bribed by China and the Chinese Communist Party and the Mexican drug cartel to keep the border open and keep the drugs flowing. I believe all of it is true because nobody would act the way they do unless they're making money off the open border and destruction of America.
27: Everybody was making money off the open borders. And under the definition of treason, the leadership, the whole leadership of the Democratic Party should be charged with treason and thrown in jail because they have betrayed America on every level. They did not protect the American citizens. They allowed criminals to enter our country. They allowed terrorists to enter our country. And frankly, they don't even care. They know that we have terrorists in the country, but they ignored it because you know why? Not only they are benefiting and putting money in their pockets, but also they underestimate the threat because they sit and listen to people like CARE, the Council on American Islamic Relations, and the Islamic lobby, and they receive money from Qatar, and they receive money from overseas, and they say, hey, you know, these people are not dangerous. So what? They adhere to a different ideology than you do. Not all of them are going to hijack airplanes and fly them into your skyscrapers, so it's okay. We can make money off of this deal. And look at the refugee resettlement. All the organizations, nine national federal organizations were making millions of dollars working with the State Department to resettle refugees into the country. We're talking corruption and money laundering and stealing on every level of government. And who pays the price? The American taxpayers and the American citizens.
3: It's stunning to me that just late last week, Gavin Newsom signed into law two new Muslim holidays that will now be the official holidays of the state of California. I can't believe this is happening to America. It shows you how corrupt and horrible California is. The elections are rigged. Steve Hilton's not winning, just as Spencer Pratt in L.A. didn't win. It doesn't matter if you're winning, you don't win. If you're a Republican, you're a conservative, you're an independent, you're not going to win even if you're winning. Wow. They rig it and they steal it. And then they run it with no oversight. And now, you know, one of the things they do is they give illegal aliens everything they want, and they give Muslims everything they want, and they give unions everything they want, and they give communists everything they want. So now they're giving two Muslim holidays, and it turns out that the two most holy days of the Jewish religion, Rosh Hashanah and Yom Kippur, are not state holidays in California. How is it possible that Jews don't, who back the Democrat Party, by the way, and give Gavin Newsom half his money probably, Jews don't have any state holidays, but Muslims now have two state holidays that allow teachers and students and state employees to take the day off. This is stunning. It is treason. It is the death of America.
27: It is, and Newsom and the leadership in California is not, they're not listening to the people. I know for a fact that there was a major push against these two holidays, even by the Jewish community, because I worked with them. So I know the pushback that the governor's office received, but they did not listen to anybody. And here's the problem. The reason why the Islamists are so empowered all over the country is because the Jewish community went out of their way to say, look, we are tolerant. We love you. We're not accusing you of you being radicals. They actually were, the Jewish community, which is, like you said, the majority of the donors to the Democratic Party and the Democratic Party leadership, said, look, you know, we are tolerant. We are multicultural. We should have an open heart. We welcome everybody. We do not want to judge you. And therefore, we want to make sure, you know, nobody calls you, you know, they called people like us Islamophobe and stood with the Islamists. And now, look what's happening all over the country, not just in California. The designation of these holidays happened in California, but when you look at Islamic rights all over the country, the Islamists are in power. And by the way, I don't want to call them Islamists. Brooklyn, Muslims in Brooklyn blasting the Islamic prayer five times a day, they're not all Islamists. They're regular Muslims pushing for their rights. The same right. thing in Michigan. So we need to wake up and say enough is enough. We're not going to put up with this baloney. And while you still have a chance in your state, they may not listen in California, but at least in whatever state you're listening to us right now, anywhere in America, now is your time to speak up.
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17: The Las Vegas Aces have their backs against the wall. They'll need three straight wins to keep their season alive. They'll aim to do that tonight at Michelob Ultra Arena. The defending WNBA champs are in a 2-0 hole in their best-of-5 semifinal playoff series with the Golden State Valkyries. The Vegas Golden Knights spotted the Maple

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18: Got an incident on the Southern Beltway, 215 westbound at the Decatur off-ramp. Also look out for accidents 11 southbound at Flamingo and northbound 11 at the Martin Luther King. Now you're up to date with on-time traffic.
9: This is my guest, Brigitte. Don't forget, in Minneapolis, they now have the Muslim call to prayer out loud, over loudspeakers 5 times a day. You know, look, I don't think I'm saying anything terrible when I say my personal opinion. So, you remember when Obama said it's the most beautiful sound in the world, the Muslim call to prayer? You know what the Muslim call to prayer is? The most disgusting sound in the world. I hate it. I want to vomit when I hear it. If you want to be Muslim, that's fine. I can't stop you. It's America. You can practice Islam in your mosque, but you have no right to cause noise pollution that makes me want to vomit all day long in every neighborhood of my city. Are you crazy? Playing that out loud, that's the most disgusting noise I've ever heard in my entire life. Other than a woman screaming, help, I'm being murdered, help, I'm being raped. I can't think of any worse noise

0: than the Muslim call to prayer. I don't want to hear it, and I know most of America doesn't want to hear it. This is disgraceful and disgusting.
1: Right. Well, look, I don't want to hear your religion, whatever it is.
0: Whatever
1: people
0: it is.
1: People need to practice their religion in their home. I don't care what you teach your children. I don't care what house of worship you go and pray, whether it's a temple, whether it's a Buddhist temple, whether it's a synagogue, whether it's a mosque, it's a church. In America, we have freedom of religion. You are welcome to practice whatever faith you want. You're just not allowed to shove it down my throat and force my children to eat halal meat at school because you are offended. You don't want him being served at school. Since when do we put up with this? Look how many Jews immigrated to the country, Wayne. We had Jewish people immigrate to America. We had Buddhists immigrate to America. Hindus immigrate to America. People from all faiths, Catholics immigrate to America. The Jews never demanded that only kosher food be served in the school cafeterias, or you're not allowed to serve ham in the cafeteria because I'm Jewish and I don't eat ham. We have had Jews in this country ever since America started and they started coming here. They never shoved their practices down our throat. They never demanded sinks so they can wash whatever they hand, whatever the Jews do, because some religious Jews have to pray, wash, you know, before they pray.
0: Why? Well, at least it's not their feet.
1: My next
0: That's the most
1: point.
0: Disgusting thing
1: putting...
0: I've ever heard of.
1: Yeah, exactly. And by the way, these foot washing basins, I come from the Middle East. I grew up in the Middle East. You know, you do not find foot washing basins at any airport in Beirut. Since at any airport all across the Middle East, in Egypt, in Jordan. If they don't need them there, why do we need them in America? Paid for by our tax dollars.
0: You know what it reminds me of?
1: Yeah, people need to stand up and start speaking out. And if my message resonates with you, go to our website, actforamerica.org right now. 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Start a chapter in your community. Start organizing. We need to build the firewall to make sure at least we preserve whatever is left of America. Like you were saying before the break, Wayne, when our people are in charge, everybody sits on the sidelines and do not do anything. The Democrats come in, they change everything, and then we are 5 years behind, and then we are 10 years behind, or 10 steps behind.
0: And then we do nothing again. And then they win, and they do a lot of damage, and then we do nothing again. Eventually, there's no country left. it's really quite amazing. But all of, you know what all this reminds me of, forcing your religion down someone's throat? It reminds me of gays and transgenders and lesbians. Again, look, I'm not gay. I don't necessarily like you being gay, but I don't care. You can do whatever you want. It's America. In the privacy of your bedroom, do whatever you want, but don't try and stuff it down our throats.
1: So
0: when you think of school, you have no right to brainwash my children to love gays and to be gay and to change their sex and to change their gender and move their penis to a vagina. That's my issue. My issue isn't whether you're gay or not. You can be as gay as you want to, and it doesn't matter if I don't like it or I don't approve it or I'm revolted by it. I can't stop you. I don't want to stop you, but I will stop you from trying to brainwash my children.
1: Exactly. Look, schools are so you can go there and study math, writing, geography, mathematics. I mean, this is what school is about. School is to prepare the children so they can succeed in life, where they can graduate, get better jobs, earn a good income, become productive members of society. School is not about teaching you feelings and how to feel. That is reserved for the house. You don't throw a temper tantrum at school. You want to throw a temper tantrum? You can throw a temper tantrum in front of your parents in your own home and let them discipline you.
0: And yeah,
1: the
0: good
1: school,
0: luck with
1: you
0: that.
1: Have to obey school rules, and that is to prepare you so you can be productive members of society. You know, and I'm so
0: Brigitte,
1: glad. You
0: good
1: know
0: luck.
1: What I have to say?
0: Good luck doing it in front of my father. Good luck throwing a temper tantrum in front of my father 50 years ago. He'd take his belt off and start snapping it, and you'd shut up real quick. And you know what's interesting? I guess because I'm Jewish, my father never hit me in his whole life, ever. He just threatened. He threatened all the time. He snapped that belt. He hit the floor with that belt. He never hit me with it, ever. I've never been hit in my life by my father. But he threatened it, and I was scared as a little kid. Oh, my God.
1: I stopped acting out.
0: That's how you stop people from doing stupid things. You threaten them.
1: That's right.
0: There's no other choice.
1: That's right. That's right. All my father had to do is look at me, because I knew if I dared answer my father back, I knew for a fact my two front teeth would be in the front yard. There was no doubt. There was no question. question. So you just towed the line. And it's amazing when you are raised with such authority. And unlike you, Wayne, I never, ever remember my parents beating me or hitting me or disciplining me.
0: But threat.
1: I knew how to toe the line. I respected them, and I knew when to stop.
0: Right. Exactly. So it's interesting because I don't think you've been watching the whole show, right? You didn't start at the beginning of my podcast,
1: no,
0: but I had a commentary at the beginning about one of the topics that I see we were going to talk about today. It was about the fact that Republicans are such, they don't know how to fight. And the Republican Party, the ads that I see in Nevada are the worst ads I've ever seen. Why aren't there ads all across America showing the Iranian Revolutionary Guard endorsing the Democrats? That's all you need to do is show that ad and we win the midterms. And no one is mentioning it. Not a word.
1: Yeah. They don't know how to fight. They do not know how to fight like the Democrats. And you know what? The American people loved President Trump because President Trump knew how to fight like a normal person. He was not a politician. And the Republicans, I guarantee you, they're going to lose the election unless they start speaking on fighting like President Trump fights. All this wishy-washy, we don't want to offend anybody. Here's the problem. They're all politicians and they all want to be reelected. So you've got every congressman and every senator making sure they toe the line because they want to keep their position. They want to get reelected, and they don't realize that the more you fight for your people, the more they will crawl over glass to vote for you the way anybody in America would have crawled over glass to vote for President Trump. President Trump, they called us garbage. You put in a garbage vest and he stood in a garbage truck. Who can forget that imagery? Who can forget the imagery of him serving McDonald's at a McDonald's drive-through? You know, you need to speak like the people and you need to defend the people. And when the people know they have a leader defending them, they will crawl out on glass voting for you. We will never have to worry about losing an election if our elected leaders will develop the backbone and stand up and fight the way they need to fight. And you know what? The Democrats know that the Republicans don't fight. And that's why what's so aggravating, Wade, and you and I are on the same page. Here we had the House, the Senate, and the presidency. Two times in a row now under President Trump.
0: And did
1: what
0: nothing.
1: What meaningful legislation have we passed? The Democrat passed Obamacare. Show me something really meaningful other than the Safe America Act.
0: The Big Beautiful Bill. They didn't pass that one. The Big Beautiful Bill. It's the only thing they
1: other
0: passed.
1: Than
0: That's
1: that,
0: it.
1: Well, you cannot pass a bill to protect our election for generations to come. Obama and the Democrats wanted to make sure they change health insurance forever, and they did it. We can't come together to protect America's voting system and our election?
0: You know,
1: Don't let me get started.
0: Don't let Brigitte get started. You know that I provided him a lot of his best fights. You know that, right? So I'm the guy who gave Trump no tax on senior citizens, no tax on overtime. I didn't give him no tax on tips. That one was from a waitress in Las Vegas. I didn't give him the McDonald's employee where he was standing in McDonald's, but I gave him the garbage truck. I texted him and said, you should sit with a garbage truck uniform and a garbage truck. And so the other night, Saturday night, I was sitting at dinner. I came up with a new one. You should, for the next 30 days, go to every rally dressed as a policeman. Make the point that you've secured the border and that murders are at the lowest point in 100 years and that crime is dramatically down in all the towns you sent the National Guard into. You are America's cop. Wear a cop uniform. Forget about the garbage man taking out the garbage. You're the cop for America, and you're keeping your children safe. You're keeping your country safe. You're keeping our neighborhood safe. You're even keeping our schools safe by deporting illegals. I think that's a good one. I think seeing Trump in a cop outfit would really work.
1: That's how the Republicans need to message. We are securing our communities. We are making you safer in your own community. We are protecting your children. We need to start talking about issues that affect the American people. And we need to start, and they all need to start using the same words, the same language, the same way the Democrats coordinate. The Republicans need to do the same thing.
0: But remember, show and tell, Brigitte. But you remember show and tell. It doesn't work. Words alone don't work.
1: You need
0: an image. So that's why the garbage man image. That's why the McDonald's employee at the window image and a police uniform. Trump wearing a cop uniform would be the most incredible thing. And then you can say all those things about safety while you're showing up at a rally in a police car with a cop uniform. He should show up at a SWAT vehicle and they open the doors and Trump gets out in his SWAT uniform. I'm telling you. It's the image that works. People never forget the image. The words they forget, the image they don't forget.
1: Yeah, you got a point. You got a point. And we need our people to come out and vote and stop being picky. You need to go out and you need to, when you vote, just see that R, just go straight down the line. I don't want to hear, well, I don't agree with him on this, or oh, I don't agree with her on this issue. You know, you agree with somebody 95% on 95% of the issues. You're not going to vote for them because you disagree on 5%. And you're going to put in power somebody who disagrees with you 100% on every single issue. We need to come out and vote. And we need to come out in force. And let me tell you, it's very scary. I'm here in Virginia. The Democrats have already voted twice as much as the Republicans already.
0: Wow.
1: Right now.
0: That's crazy.
1: So we need to come out and we need to vote. And everybody needs to come out and vote. We are voting for the future of America right now. And we need to stand with the president. And we need to make sure we maintain power and maintain as much as we can until the presidential election.
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4: All right. Wade Alaruth, this is Warzone Live. Brigitte Gabrielle, my guest today. I want to kind of tackle one more topic before you leave because, you know, I'm Jewish by birth. So obviously I'm very pro-Israel. I support Israel. Obviously, I believe after October 7th, Israel did whatever they had to do to secure Israel and to kill the enemy. Everything they did is great. I'm proud of all of it. They did not commit to genocide. It's the biggest lie ever told. They just responded to being attacked in self-defense, just like the United States responded to Pearl Harbor by firebombing and killing so many civilians in Germany and by dropping nukes in Hiroshima and Nagasaki that killed plenty of civilians. It's all part of war. But I want to get your take as someone from the Middle East originally, who is not Jewish, on this idea that Jews in Israel have committed somehow genocide. Let's get your take on it, Brigitte.
5: Oh, what a genocide. We have never seen a war where a government has been so extra careful in eliminating civilian casualties than this last war that Israel went against Hamas and defending itself. And never before. I mean, you know, the casualties in the war were immense. But today, because of the technology that the Israelis have, they are able to pinpoint with 100% accuracy when they take out a target, not to damage and kill civilians blocks away. And so the Hamas propaganda machine, because, you know, remember, they control every aspect in Gaza. The population in Gaza actually doubled. And so if there's a genocide, how come we have seen such an increase in Palestinian lives and birth since October 7th? This is total baloney. This is total lies. Israel needs to do whatever Israel needs to do to defend itself. That's exactly why the Israelis do not need to listen to the world, what they think, whether the world likes them, whether the world approves of them. Israelis need to do whatever they need to do to defend themselves. Look, their neighbors want to kill them. A lot of people around the world want to kill them. This fly Dubai incident last week was another wake-up call for the Israelis and for the world to make sure that there are people who hate the Jews, and Israelis cannot take any chances. They cannot have any failure in intelligence, which, by the way, there was no reason for an Omani citizen to be flying on fly Dubai while he was banned by Oman from flying. So there was failure of intelligence on all sides. But this was a wake-up call last week to make the world remember that people want to kill Jews and they will go to whatever extent possible in order to kill them. Israel and the Jewish people need to defend themselves, and this is the only thing they need to worry about.
4: And I would also bring up, you covered everything I would have brought up except for one thing, and that is when the enemy embeds himself in civilian populations to cause you to put human shields in place to cause high casualties and death and then blame it on you, there's nothing you can do about it. When you drop leaflets and say, I'm about to bomb this building, get out, that's about the nicest I've ever heard any military in the history of the world. And if you don't get out because you are tied with handcuffs to the door and you can't leave, and then all of you and your children die, that's on Hamas. That's not on Israel. They purposely made them human shields so that the count of bodies of women and children and civilians and old people would go higher and higher, and then they could blame the Jews all over the world and in the United Nations that's filled with Jew haters. And I'm just so sick of hearing this genocide comment, even coming from friends of mine who love me and support me, but They say Wayne Root is not Israel. Stop defending Israel. I'm not against Jews. I'm against the government of Israel. They say Bibi Netanyahu is a criminal. Bibi Netanyahu is a murderer, a mass murderer, genocide person. And I just hear this and I get so angry that they could be this stupid and this naive and listen to propaganda by the enemy. Yeah. Who's that person? Who's that person at World War II? The Japanese gal, Tokyo Rose. It's as if American Christians would listen to Tokyo Rose and go, oh, I'm turning against America. We're bad. That's what this is.
5: Yeah, that's crazy. They do not know what they're talking about. And I can tell you, as somebody who's raised in the Middle East and who's somebody who's the Palestinian captured my town for a little bit at the beginning of the war and used me as a human shield, as a 10-year-old child sitting in a bomb shelter with nine other children with our parents. The Palestinians would park their Katyusha rockets in front of our bomb shelter, shooting at Israel, knowing that when Israel retaliate, we're going to be the evening news. My mother went out and begged them to move their to their RPG. The guy started shooting her between her legs. She told him, I'm going to march to your leader and I'm going to complain. We have nine children in this bomb shelter, including all the parents. They did not want to budge. Thankfully, there was a neighbor of ours who was very influential and he was able to convince them to move. They moved their rocket launcher to our neighbor's house down the street. And guess what? Israel retaliated and their house was destroyed. So I'm speaking from my own experience. Don't blame Israel. Blame the barbarians who have the Palestinians who have no human value and no value for human life, that they are willing to kill children in order to drive their point across. That's what the American people do not understand, because the American people have never lived there. They're getting their news from CNN and Al Jazeera and TikTok and whatever on social media. And they think all of a sudden they are experts about what's happening in the Middle East. They do not know what they're talking about.
4: We've lost time. We got to run. Brigitte Gabriel, founder and chairman of Act for America, actforamerica.org, national security expert, best-selling author. 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Thank you, Brigitte.
5: Thank you, my friend.
4: All right. Always great to have her on. Great energy. She brings it. I'm Wayne Allyn Root. This has been War Zone Live, the official podcast of the Gateway Pundit. Thanks to all of you. God bless America. God bless you. God bless Trump. God bless my beautiful tax-free Las Vegas. See you tomorrow. Bye-bye.
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8: News this hour from Town Hall, I'm Mary Rose. Hurricane Isaias is expected to make landfall near the Florida-Alabama line tonight as a major Category 3 storm. The National Hurricane Center reports that it will be packing winds well over 100 miles per hour when it hits while it gains strength in the Gulf. Some areas could see storm surge up to 7 feet and up to 15 inches of rainfall. Football Hall of Famer Mike Ditka has passed away at the age of 86.
9: Ditka coached the Chicago Bears when they won Super Bowl XX. As a player, he was drafted fifth overall by the Bears in the 1961 NFL Draft. He also played for the Philadelphia Eagles and Dallas Cowboys and went on to become the first tight end to be inducted into the Pro Football Hall of Fame. In a statement, his family said, quote, while the world knew Mike as a Hall of Fame football player, legend. legendary coach and leader of the Chicago Bears Super Bowl XX championship team. We knew him as the heart of our family. I'm at Mattinson.
8: A new name is in the mix for the White House briefing room.
10: President Trump has tapped conservative commentator Katie Zachariah to become press secretary.